government, that's not new at all. That's been going on for quite a long time. But the idea that government officials were there and that they were informing these pastors so that the pastors could help the people because the government was about to tell us stuff that was so wild. They're going to confirm lizard beings, lizardy alien being type things, that that it went viral. It went viral. It goes all over the place. And then pastors start showing up. I was in the meeting. It's true. And they were, I think, just hungry for views and hungry for attention. These guys rode this thing into a viral embarrassment to the body of Christ. Alan DeDio.

0: spotlight time for it. And they absolutely misled people into thinking that they had some sort of inside government, government approved inside information. And it was just smoke and mirrors, the whole thing.
1: What were they saying, and how was it proven to be untrue?
0: Well, initially they're saying things like the government people were there and they're giving us classified info. Okay, those are like the two pieces that probably grab people the most. Later on, when they were confronted more about
1: this... let me back up. Let me clarify for just a second. So Perry Stone, is he just a YouTuber? He's just someone who had this information because he's friends with Paula White, who is part of the Trump administration, and he put out this video saying, I've got inside information. There's alien conversations going on with pastors and government officials, and you're about to be told some crazy things. These pastors go out, say, yeah, I was part of that meeting. That really did happen. Start saying all of this stuff that supposedly the government had told them. So that was the timeline. That's how it all happened. And that's who Perry Stone is, right?
0: Pretty much. Yeah. I would just add that Perry Stone is also part of cover-up culture in that he was, sexually preying upon women in his own ministry. And when multiple witnesses came forward and people tried to confront him about it, he threatened to kill himself. He said his wife would leave him. And this is all on tape. And then said that he would destroy his own ministry if they tried to blow this up or tell people about it. But he's still going. He's still going because there's no stopping these guys in this movement because of the culture of cover-up. But yeah, it's that same guy who has a bunch of other issues, weird. He's not a safe dude, spiritually speaking.
1: Okay, so he's like a prophecy guy. So he's got his own ministry, Perry Stone Ministries, where he talks about like his prophecies, breaking the apocalypse code. He's got like a conference with Jonathan Cahn and some other people about prophecy, a lot about the end times. All of that kind of stuff. So he was the guy who came out and said alien conversations are going on, and he's buddies with Paula White, right?
0: Yeah, he's part of that whole White House faith department. He's part of that. And yeah, so he comes out, he makes these wild claims, and then other guys, you know, that got a lot of interest because of the Paula White connection probably, but then these other pastors confirm it. Hey, I was there too. Everything he's saying is true. That's initial claims from Alan DiDio. He's saying that what Perry said is true. And he claimed government was there. They're disclosing information to pastors. It's including information about like aliens and lizard-like beings. You know what we're talking about. We're talking about all those viral weird videos where they're like, it's a lizard person. And so that was not true. Now later, after it went viral, guys like Alan DiDio, in particular, he was the one who did it the most. He's a pastor, a charismatic pastor. He says, we never said they were government workers. We never said that. And now they're gaslighting everybody and lying about it. And so I made a little video saying, hey guys, I think there's nothing to this. I don't think government was really there. Just disregard it. And then basically this led to me having to investigate more because they were claiming they hadn't said what they did say. So I went ahead and pulled clips together and just made the case and presented the evidence because I don't want people to be misled, especially by Christian leaders in the public space. I think it's an embarrassment to Christianity. And if we don't call it out, then it's going to be like CNN that calls it out. And then everybody looks like they're kooks instead of just the kooks.
1: So who were the pastors meeting with? What was the truth?
0: They were meeting with just private Christians who they say are intelligence operators. They like to use that phrase, but they don't actually work for any government agency or any sort of government at all. They're private Christians who have theories based upon publicly accessible information, stuff that's not classified. It's all been declassified info for years. And they just go and they try to put it together in a way that they think tells a story that they believe is true. And the story they believe is true, interestingly enough, is that the government's going to affirm aliens do exist, and they're going to couple this with propaganda from the government itself to say Christianity's false. And Larry Ragland, one of the guys that was there, he said, government will soon, there will soon be an alien in the sky who will be a false Jesus, and there'll be a false rapture event, and they're going to use this to deceive Christians around the world. And I think most believers hear that, and they go, that guy needs help, right? We don't want him propped up as, I have secret info from the government, because he doesn't.

0: This was deception. These are kooks. These men are kooks. Let's not have them spearhead, because this is what they did. They tried to position themselves as the government has informed us of what's really coming, guys. 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We will be your guides. 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
6: I feel like this in moments of chaos, in moments of distress, economic distress, worldwide turmoil, people look to these so-called prophets to try to get some clarity. People want to know what's going on. You feel like you can't trust the media. You feel like you can't trust the government. There's definitely a new narrative going on right now that, even Donald Trump. He's just as corrupted as the Bidens, as anyone else. So officially can trust absolutely no one. So you look to these alternative voices who claim to have a clear and direct line to God and from God, who are going to tell you not only what's going to happen in the future, but what's really going on. People aren't satisfied. Some people are not satisfied with just reading scripture and saying, okay, well, like Jesus wins in the end. I don't know everything that's going to happen until then, but I know my marching orders and I'm going to do that. People find that to be boring, or they find that to be demoralizing. And so I feel like they look for something else. And I remember during COVID, there was a lot of so-called Facebook prophecy going on then. I remember this one particular person, and I was like, I remember watching this. Someone who does not ever buy any of this stuff or ever think it's believable. I watched this guy, and he was talking about how he had some kind of vision that this was maybe like May of 2020, but in September, he saw these two different armies, these red armies, and now he realizes one represented China, one represented Russia, and they were basically going to take the country by storm and all of this stuff. And honestly, I mean, I never believed any of it, but I was watching, I'm like, I could totally see why this is compelling. In this state of chaos that we have right now, you kind of feel like anything could happen. And we are so vulnerable. We had COVID, we had BLM, we had all of this stuff going on. We had the election. I'm like, we do feel like, oh my gosh, anyone could take over at any time. 2020 felt like the end of the world for a lot of people. And right now, with everything going on with Iran and Israel, infighting here, so much fracturing, there's a lot of people, again, economic distress, wondering, okay, what's really going on? And so they look to things like this. It's exciting to them. It gives them, they feel some kind of clarity. But unfortunately, you have people like this who are willing to cash in on that distress and that confusion and that chaos and present a possible alternative underground narrative of what's really going on. So yeah, beware, especially people on Facebook, because it seems to especially thrive there.
0: Yeah. We crave a narrative that explains what's going on. We're nervous because we see bad news and intimidating things are happening.
6: Yeah.
0: And so we're looking for someone we can trust, and our trust in institutions and stuff has been damaged, and justifiably. But what's weird to me is to boomerang and go, man, I blindly trusted government. I'm now going to blindly trust this podcaster over here and say, yeah, I know. Mm-hmm. Some people, what they have is they have one news source for everything. They just have one person that they trust. And if that person's off, you can be in a lot of trouble. And the Bible kind of helps us with this. It says to test all things, hold fast to that which is true. So I have to test even those people that are giving me their narrative. I have to test that. I can't just become sort of devotionally committed to this individual as my source of truth. I need to test all things.
6: How does this story fit into cover-up culture? Because some people might think that there are two different things. We're talking about cover-up culture within the charismatic church specifically, maybe American Christian culture in general, and then this strange UFO thing. Do they go together?
0: Well, I think so too. I do think they go together. It goes together in the sense of there being no true accountability for leaders in the movement. So Alan DiDio, for example, he lied multiple times. I've documented it. I've got the evidence. I presented a video. And he's one of the guys who helped really push forward this viral moment that was manufactured. And there is, to my knowledge, zero accountability from his own leadership on this. Zero accountability. There's nobody holding him to task. He's able to just immediately go public in his church. I mean, there could be hundreds of people or however many people that are there and put videos online just gaslighting the world about these things. What we need in churches is there's enough men of integrity that are in the leadership so that when one of your leaders goes out and publicly lies to the world, you hold his feet to the fire and you go, you need to deal with this. We're not going to gaslight people. We're not going to just hold up your reputation no matter what. Because what he does is he goes out and he attacks any witnesses who'd speak against him. And anybody in his church who says, hey, pastor, you lied to everybody. Like that really hurts the name of Christ. And they're the ones that are demonic. Oh, you've got a divisive spirit. You've got the spirit of Jezebel, or you're an accuser of the brethren. Mm-hmm. And so this is all connected because it's the same machinations inside of a ministry that allow someone to get away with sexual predations, or with adultery, or with all kinds of other stuff, manipulation and abuse of money, because the leader is seen as the ministry. The leader is seen as the most important person in the church. And that right there, I think, is inappropriate. I think as Christians, that my series of videos on this are based on the idea that leaders aren't more important than normal people. Just that one principle, if we can get that back in place, you know, Jesus laid his life down for the sheep. He calls the apostles to lay their lives down for others. Paul, he's like, I should be the one laboring and suffering for you. But cover up culture reverses this. And the leader is the elite who lives in the most like glory and honor realm, whereas the individuals, they're disposable. Even if he hurts or wounds them, they should just go somewhere else. And that snowballs into all kinds of atrocious abuse situations.
6: When it comes to cover-up culture and what you've been uncovering there, specifically right now in the charismatic church, before we get into what you have actually uncovered about cover-up culture, I'm curious why. Why this subject? What prompted you to dig further into this? Because it could have been a lot easier not to.
0: A lot easier. The amount of work these videos take is much more than what I could do otherwise. But here's the thing: is what you know this. Like, you go online. You know, I was a youth pastor for 14 years in a local church. You know, you meet the needs of the students you've got right in front of you, or you meet the needs of the congregation in front of you. But you go online, you start reaching people around the world, and you pay attention to their needs. At least this is what I try to do. What are the needs of the people that I actually can impact and touch? And so they were asking me, can you please cover this? Can you please talk about this? And over the years, I would do something like on the Passion Translation. Hey, Mike, the Passion Translation, is this legit? Like, my pastor's saying we should all read it. Our church just switched over to this translation. Bill Johnson says that it's the best thing ever. So I look into it and I find problems and I address them to try to help the people that are asking me questions. And this sort of led to a snowball effect where it was like, a lot of the issues that people are sending me and asking me to help them with are connected to the same movement. And then I found out about a cover-up in a particular situation. So there's a guy named Sean Bowles, right? This guy was the rising star in the charismatic church. He is considered like the prophet who will take us to the next level. And they have prophecies about what the next level is and everything. It's a big machine, all that's going on here. And this guy, Sean Bowles, he was like the most prolific prophet that they had ever had around. And he's going around and he knows your birthday and he knows your last name. He knows your dog's name. He knows your grandmother passed away 6 months ago. And he just gets this information, it seems, from God directly. But it turns out this guy was going around digging up people's information up on Facebook and just making stuff up, getting propped up in the movement, making it look like there was a revival that wasn't real and all this other stuff. And it also turns out when I looked into just, I'm just going to expose this guy because the leaders don't seem like they want to do it. And people who follow me also are aware of this guy. I want to help them. And it turns out that there was like a dark underbelly of all kinds of other stuff going on. And it wasn't just with Sean and his perverse behaviors towards other people, like sexual, even illegal stuff, but also with leaders that knew about it and didn't stop the man. And then I found it was just a network of a whole bunch of others as well. I called it cover-up culture. Because there's like systems in place. I know this sounds wild for me to say this. The guy who's like, I'm not really into conspiracy theories, you know. It's not a conspiracy so much as it is just a moral compromise in the pursuit of revival, which allows like evil men to stand up and lead the church. And so I've started to uncover it. And once I made like one video, even just a post online, hey, I think it was when I said, if you've been threatened with lawsuits by church leadership in a way that's meant to keep you silent and keep you from telling the truth and protecting people, reach out to me. I want to help you. And I just start getting all these witnesses flooding in. And normally I'm just teaching through scripture. Well, right now I've decided to highlight one verse in particular, 1 Timothy 5:20. It says that the elders who are sinning rebuke in the presence of all that the rest also may fear. And it's the one thing that will fix and undo the damage of what I'm calling cover-up culture. And so all these witnesses start coming to me. I'm interviewing people for months. I'm gathering all kinds of evidence. And the trust I've built as a Bible teacher made them feel that they could, I think, give me this information. I'm not just like a tabloid reporter or something like that. And so I've been producing video content, you know, one situation after another to try to provoke change from within, especially in the charismatic church.
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6: We're necessarily setting out to expose the charismatic church or expose leadership within the charismatic church. It started with this one person who happened to be charismatic, who was basically committing fraud. He was pretending like he knew all these things about people, that he was making stuff up. He was digging it through Facebook, finding the stuff to make it seem like he had some special revelation from God. Then when you dug more into Sean Bowles, you found out that he was kind of being propped up and helped by other leaders within the charismatic church. Is that right?
0: Absolutely, that's right. And when I say other leaders, I mean, Bill Johnson of Bethel is probably the most influential charismatic pastor in the English speaking world. Bethel mm-hmm. sort of took over where Vineyard left off. The momentum that Hillsong once had, Bethel kind of absorbed that as well. So they've got the music thing, and then they've got like the spiritual gift stuff that they do. They train others on how to prophesy. People go to their schools and then they get trained up on how to do it the Bethel way, how to do church Bethel's way. And then they go out into churches around the world and they sometimes aggressively try to convert those churches into Bethel style ministry in the pursuit of revival. And when I found out that Sean Bowles was not only just a bad egg in the midst, but that it was known early on that warnings were given, evidence was seen and it was ignored. And then publicly they lied about it. I mean, publicly they posted public statements that were deceptive, misleading, and
6: by
0: then it
6: they,
0: got worse.
6: You mean Bethel?
0: By they, I mean Bethel. I mean Bethel leadership.
6: Bethel and Bill Johnson. So was Sean Bowles, for those who don't know, he was connected to Bethel. He had gone to the seminary. Was he a leader in Bethel's church?
0: Well, so Sean was never officially on their staff. That's not, and you have to understand in the charismatic world how these networks actually function. They're very much not a bunch of people under the same umbrella. They're a bunch of people who have like trust. They join hands and there's trust between them. And when one guy props up another guy, then he gains from that following. So what Bill Johnson did, I'll just give one example, was Bill Johnson put put Shambles on stage at an event called Azusa Now. And this was, was it 2016, Azusa Now. This event in a stadium just packed with, I don't know what it was, 60,000 people, something. And it was broadcast online. It was seen by millions. And this became the moment where Shambles went from a prophet in the movement to like the prophet in the movement worldwide. And Bill puts him on stage and he goes, our dear friend, one of our most trusted friends, Shambles. And he's presenting him as if you trust me, Bill Johnson, you should trust Shambles. Now, that was not true. He was actively being perverse and sexually harassing people at the time. He was actively looking up on social media. Here's one little tiny tidbit of what happened. Around this same time, there was a guy within the ministry at Bethel who had raised red flags. And he goes, look, here's Sean's words and here's Facebook. The guy's getting it off Facebook. He meets with two different leaders. One of them is a guy on staff who up until recently was the head of their prophetic, all their prophetic stuff, a guy named Ben Armstrong, who is now in trouble for his own sexual abuse of people. And he tells Ben Armstrong about Shambles. And the guy, Ben Armstrong, just ghosts him, never talks to him again. He won't reply to his email. He goes, send me the document. Then he just doesn't ever speak to him about this issue again. Instead, this weirdo, I know this is getting in the weeds, but this weirdo guy named Paul Kane, who was known for being a sexual predator towards men. He would get men in his ministry who struggle with same-sex attraction, and he would work them down into doing inappropriate things. And this was going on for decades. This guy, Paul Kane, swoops in and starts harassing this young man who's trying to bring accountability and asking Bethel leadership for help. And there's stories like this that just, here's what happened. It just blew up. I come to find out more about Mike Bickle, leader of the IHOP movement, and him sexually preying upon women for decades and using his fake prophecies to do it. I find out about Bob Jones. But let me back up and give you guys this. If you don't know the charismatic movement, okay, you know charismatics, mm-hmm. most likely. You know people that are part of that. They know these names even if you don't. And if you go back in time a little ways, in the 1980s and early 90s, Vineyard is taking off as a church. And, you know, John Wimber's highly respected, but he's really like a spearhead for the charismatic movement at this point.
6: People might not know. What is Vineyard? Is Vineyard just a charismatic church?
0: Vineyard is they're a charismatic church, but also all of these churches have their own music thing. It's very important that they all have their own, interesting, like their own music sort of industry impact. So Vineyard Music,
6: yeah,
0: in
6: most
0: the 70s.
6: People know Bethel Music, right?
0: Yeah, you know Bethel Music now. If you were paying attention in the 90s, you would have known Vineyard Music. Yeah, if you were paying attention in the 70s, mm-hmm. you would have known, Calvary Chapel's music, stuff that they were doing. So yeah, it's just shifted. But Vineyard gets partnered with these Kansas City prophets, and they're pushing this, like, we're bringing the next wave of the work of the Holy Spirit to the church. This is where revival is. Come to our events. But it turns out that all these Kansas City prophets are corrupt men. They're just many over and over faking prophecies. It's built on lies. Now, I won't get into all the details of those guys, but it's not hard to find, and it's relatively well known. But what happened in more recent times is Bill Johnson took up that mantle, and they borrowed from those guys, and they've endorsed those guys, and then they've also endorsed other guys. And basically, oh, Ali, forgive me if I'm talking too much about this, but it's it's so pervasive. The amount of fake prophecy, fake miracles, and predations coming from supposed spiritual trusted leaders, it was so pervasive that I stopped what was a verse-by-verse study through Hebrews so I could do an entire series on the cover-up culture, hoping that I can provoke grassroots change, not to destroy charismatic churches, but to bring transformation from within. Because if people just know what's going on, yeah. I think that they'll stop it.
6: Okay, can you give us an example of some of these fake prophecies, because this is a hot topic, that there are a lot of people who believe that you can be a prophet and just get it right sometimes, and that it's really not that big of a deal if someone is not correct. They say they're a prophet from God, they say something doesn't come true, that's okay, just move on to the next one. But what is this that's going on? These people using fake prophecies basically as a way to like prop up their own authority and then use that authority to intimidate and cover up whatever's going on either underneath them or with their friends.
0: Yeah, I think you have to understand what the goal of it all is. The revival is the goal. Like Bill Johnson says, revival at any cost. And unfortunately, what we now know and see about Bill Johnson is that any cost is not an exaggeration. Any cost, the cost of truth, the cost of righteousness, cost of goodness. So if revival's the goal, we want to be in a movement that we feel is having amazing, amazing things happen. You know, God is working in our group more than anywhere else. We're taking Christians to the next level. And that has been the common theme amongst all of these groups. They all have what we call revival culture. So we're bringing the transformation of the church into the new age of the work of the Spirit. And so there's theological stuff connected to the manifest sons of God and the latter rain movement, which are not biblical teachings. But I'll set that aside for now and say revival culture is the obsession. So if you want to have revival culture and you need to be, the way in which you do revival culture isn't, it's by comparison. It's our church has more going on than the churches down the street. That's how you do it. Now, how do you do that if the Holy Spirit is not actually working in men and women to do miracles and signs and wonders in a way that's bigger than your neighbor down the street? You fake it. And that's what the movement ends up needing to achieve that agenda of revival culture. And so how do you fake it? Well, you do things like you have people pretend they're healed when they're not, and you have it built into your teachings. You're claiming it by faith. So Bill Johnson will get on stage, and this to me is a huge red flag. He'll get on stage and he'll say, God's healing someone of kidney issues right now. Anybody, if you have kidney issues and God's healing you, raise your hand. Now, think about psychologically what this does in a movement. When you are the one to determine your healing, and coupled with that is a teaching about faith, that by faith you have to grab the thing that God's doing. And so then you raise your hand because you're trying to grab that thing. You know you want kidney healing, so you raise your hand. But the message that goes out to the world as this is broadcast around is that at Bethel, 12 people got healed of kidney issues that day. And of course, they may not have been healed. And so you have teachings about how you have to keep your healing and how maybe you've lost your healing. And so the way healing is handled is not in a biblical fashion. It's in a way that makes it so for the cameras, there's lots of healing, but on the ground in reality, there's maybe not. And that is the same with the prophecy stuff. It can happen the same way. So here's how it used to happen back in the day. Guys like Paul Kane, for instance, who I mentioned earlier, he would go and he would talk to the pastor before he went to a church, visiting a church as a prophet. And he would ask the pastor questions. Tell me about your staff. Tell me about your church struggles. What's going on? Tell me about the congregation. Like, what can I want to pray for them. And he would gather data about the congregants. Oh, there's a grandma. Her name is Eunice. She just lost her grandson and she's grieving. And he's like, log that away. He's going to use that when he goes on stage. And this is where the pastor then is sadly, a passive participant, because when the guy gets up on stage and he uses this inside info, because of the culture of the movement, he'll never tell anyone. Yeah, I told him all that. He'll just be quiet about it, because you know what happens? Next Sunday, after the prophet showed up and he called out people's info on stage, there's like twice as many people at that church the next day, because it's revival culture. You got to feed the engine. And the only way to make yourself more spiritual than the church next door is ultimately, if it's not the real work of the Spirit, is to fake it. So this has been shopped out by Bethel. Bethel Church has been giving like coaching and teaching on how to do revival and how it can happen. And in that teaching is let's not publicly test prophecy. Let's not have real accountability when people prophetically get stuff wrong. And let's proclaim things. Bill even has a teaching. Ali, you have a theological mind. What do you think of this? Bill Johnson has a teaching that if you prophesy, you can sometimes prophesy things God is not saying. And God will follow your lead, and he will then make it a reality because you declared it. This, to my mind, what explodes when that? I hear this. When I hear this, my mind explodes, because Scripture says that prophecy never comes by the will of man, right? But men move by the Holy Spirit. That's 1 Peter. So Bill's saying you move the Holy Spirit. It comes from you and your will, and then God responds to it. These kinds of teachings are like, it's like when you're mixing chemicals in your kitchen and you accidentally make mustard gas. This is so dangerous to do this sort of stuff. And it's built into the culture.
6: Yeah, I think he's probably taking Jesus' words out of context, that if you have enough faith, you can say to this mountain, move, and it will move. That's what I'm assuming. Maybe he's trying to base that on, and maybe I'm giving him too much credit that he's even attempting to use scripture. Of course, we know that that's not what God is saying here. That's not what Jesus is directing us to do, to give God orders and God is going to obey us. You're right. That's not the function of the Holy Spirit. That's not the power of God. That's not something that we see happen in scripture. But I've heard him say a lot of cuckoo things over the years, a lot of very strange and odd things about the nature of the Holy Spirit and signs and wonders in heaven. So it doesn't really surprise me, but it does really shed light. I talk a lot about just how the secular New Age culture, I think, can unknowingly affect people's theology. I just did an episode about a lot of women believing on TikTok and Instagram that they need to pray to God for a sign, like a bluebird landing on their windowsill or something like that. And to show that God loves you, or that he wants you to write a book. He wants you to go a certain direction. And on the one hand, I'm like, I'm sure that that is just being influenced by kind of this like medium New Age guru stuff that we see online.
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0: Can you give us like a biblical analysis of this book?
6: Right.
0: Which I think is a great thing to do. I think it helps people learn to think biblically about everything, which is the whole agenda of my ministry. So I look into Physics of Heaven, and it was one of the worst books I've ever seen. And it's a book that had been promoted by Bethel, that had been shared with students. The author, Judy Franklin, is Bill Johnson's assistant for decades. It's endorsed by Bill. It's endorsed by leaders at Bethel. A bunch of leaders at Bethel have endorsed the book. They've even contributed to chapters in the book. And it is syncretism, which means we're going to take New Age and we're going to merge it into Christianity. And the things, I'll just give you a couple little points they've shared. in that book, they were saying, don't be afraid of going into the new age to learn from them because the Holy Spirit will protect you. Whereas Deuteronomy, God warns the Israelites, like, do not look and inquire, like, what these pagans have done. And then we'll right. use that in our worship of God. Like, don't even, this is syncretism. This Bible's very clear. This is like literally why the Israelites get deported out of Jerusalem, out of the promised land, because they do this. And they also say it is our goal to go into the new age and restore and rescue things that Satan has stolen from the church. This is an explicit teaching coming from their movement that you're actually going to intentionally merge Christianity with New Age practices and beliefs. And when I studied this book, The Physics of Heaven, and then I did a video about it, I was blown away because I had been critical somewhat of Bethel, but I try to only be as critical as I can justify in the moment. And I know there might be more worse stuff, but I don't know it, so I'm only going to talk about what I know. Well, this took it to the next level. This is when I went, oh my goodness, Bethel, you're going to ruin souls. You're going to ruin souls when you do this stuff. And Bethel's response, an example of cover-up culture, they pulled the book quietly from their bookstores. They minimized what they had done with it. And they said, when people inquired, they said, well, we removed the book because it had some stuff we didn't agree with in it. What stuff? What stuff did you not agree with? It was just the typical like HR response to something that is actually a deeply important and troubling spiritual issue. And it didn't protect their people. It tried to protect their reputation. And this is what they did with Sean Bowles. When Sean Bowles first started getting exposed for faking prophecy. Now his sexual predations, that's something that really came out because I interviewed the victims and I shared it in my video on the topic. But his fake prophecy, there was a mountain of evidence. And they made a public statement after it just first started coming out. And it was basically saying, who knows what the truth is? We don't really know if it's true. And yet I have private text messages of Bethel leadership saying that they do know it's true. And they're just trying to save the prophetic movement by not letting people understand how bad things really are. And that's been the nature of the cover-up culture is we do bad things or we support bad things. We fail to protect people. And when it gets... looks like it's going to get exposed, we deceive, we manipulate, and we don't change the culture that is allowing these guys to rise up. And that's why there's just sexual predator after sexual predator after sexual predator. These fake prophets don't stop at faking prophecy. Imagine if you're willing to lie in God's name, to blaspheme God, manipulate and abuse the people like that. You're not going to be this like safe person to be around in the rest of your life. It's just not going to be the way it is.
6: They're willing to, it sounds like, you know, like taking Physics of Heaven out of the bookstore. I see this a lot with people who are extremely audacious when it comes to lies, manipulation, or whatever. In order to keep up a pretense of humility before God, they will recant or seemingly repent enough to be able to show someone, yeah, we'll take correction. Look, we'll take correction. We heard someone say this. We looked into it. We went through the process. Now, would someone who is covering something up have done that? And that's kind of like their proof that, see, I really am honest. You just kind of repent just enough, seemingly repent just enough so that you can keep going. And so that you can use that as evidence that you're not, you know, you're not bad. You're not doing anything. I see that a lot, even with podcasters and things like that. It's just a way to kind of save face for a second so you can keep doing what you're doing.
0: You hit the nail on the head. That's exactly what we're seeing, unfortunately, with Bethel. Now, I did the almost six hour video on Sean Bowles, but it wasn't just Sean Bowles. I interviewed witnesses for months, I'm telling you, and I incorporated a whole bunch of different situations because my agenda was to show how big the problem is so that hopefully grassroots people will go, we won't stand for this anymore. We are Christians. We're to hold people to a higher standard. We do have to call out our own or else we have no integrity and voice to call out others. And that's a whole different subject, which makes me think about the political Christians right now. you guys are going to, you're going to have no moral grounding to have any effect if you won't call out your own. But anyways, the situation with Bethel is it's so much worse than the way they would make it sound. And my video came out and I showed so many things, such darkness, such duplicity from leadership, public statements of this, private of this. Like, for instance, Bill Johnson, he he not only knew that Sean was faking prophecy, or he at least, let's put it this way, he had all the evidence. And I mean a mountain of evidence. Like, now they've admitted it, by the way. They've admitted it publicly after I made it public. But they had that mountain of evidence that he'd been faking prophecy and all this stuff. Then Bill Johnson had a one-on-one meeting in his office with one of the victims of Sean Bowles. And Sean Bowles did sexually explicit, inappropriate things to this person. And he said, I talked to this guy, okay? I know this man. And he tells me in the call with Bill Johnson, he felt loved and he felt cared for, and it was really healing for him. And he was like, I'm so glad I got to do that. A couple months later, Bill Johnson goes on TBN and he does a public endorsement of Sean Bowles, of not only his book, which mm-hmm. is a fraudulent, false, prophetic, you know, manual, not only that, and he also endorses the man, his life, and his ministry. He sits there and goes, not only this book's like the perfect example of a Christian life, and this guy, he backs it up with his life. Oh my gosh. So I talked to the same victim who over the phone, he's like spinning. How could Bill be so loving to me and when it's one-on-one? And then he went and did that. What a betrayal. Mm. Now, here's my contention. Cover-up culture is this. Bill Johnson has been doing this with not just Sean Bowles, but with other people for many, many years. And what's worse than that is he's labored to create a culture that is designed to do the very same thing. I'll give you another example. Danny Silk, who was one of the main leaders at Bethel, who wrote a book called Unpunishable, and he wrote a book called Culture of Honor. And these two books have, I believe, created cover-up culture in churches around the world. Because Bethel is, there's well-known guys like Kenneth Copeland, right? But churches are generally not paying attention to what Kenneth says, or they're not trying to pattern their church after him. Bethel is the model for charismatic churches around the world, right? There's lots of locations, but there's other churches that aren't even Bethel's that follow their model. Well, this model is shaped in many ways by Danny Silk. Wrote this book, Unpunishable. And in the book Unpunishable, he has two cases of how leaders who are preying upon or otherwise failing in leadership, how they are unpunishable. And you put them back in leadership. In the book, he says to the leaders, I'm not here to protect other people from you. Blows my mind. Like, if that's not why you're there, then why are you here? But he puts them in, and he uses two examples of leaders that he has restored, that he personally has restored using the principles of his culture of honor, what I call cover-up culture. And one of them is a guy named Ben Armstrong, who has just taken a leave of absence because multiple people have come out to talk about how he has been has groomed them. I've spoken to one of the victims, her name's Sarah, and it's astonishing. It's not just a pastor who's like flirting with a congregant. We're talking about a supposed prophetic leader who is using prophecy and using his super inside spiritual information. Oh, God's showing me you have daddy issues. I will help you. I have to put my hands on you to help you. Don't feel insecure. This is okay. Mm-hmm. God wants us to do this. I mean, like, infuriating stuff. Like, you just, as a guy, like, I just want to go and beat the tar out of the guy. Justifiably. I'm not telling people to do that. I'm just saying the feeling is there and it's rightly there. And he puts Ben back in ministry, and he calls his grooming and his predatory relationship with this young lady an affair. The other person Danny Silk puts in his book is a guy named Jonathan Welton, who is a diagnosed narcissistic personality disorder, who has, there's a 7-hour video of all of his victims and all of the testimony and other leaders. His own board was saying he's not better, Danny. Don't put him back in ministry. Danny unilaterally ignores everybody and writes about this in the book. Oh, this is the way you should restore leaders. So what I'm saying is, it's not accidental. This is in the intentional propping up of predatory men in ministry and shaming and disregarding and ignoring their victims. It's the opposite of what Christians should do. And Bethel is like the main exporter of this in the world. I don't even have words for it. I wish this was a theological disagreement. I wish that's all it was. Mm. But it's mm-hmm. so much more than that. Mm-hmm. And they've done it for decades. The fact is, if Bill was, and you talk about fake repentance, if Bill was repentant, he could tell you right now about Sean Foyt And he could tell you right now about the stuff that he knows about. I could give name after name after name, because Bill knew about these sexual predators like Bob Hartley and Bob Jones. He knew about Ben Armstrong stuff, and they are playing some weird game right now, and it's completely inappropriate. And I know there's a lot of love for this man. If you listen to him teach, Ali, you've heard him teach. You're like, he seems harmless. He's like the Mr. Rogers of charismatics.
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6: Right? I mean, I see a lot of people in this realm certainly not liking you for the things that you've said. But have you actually received intimidating messages, phone calls, things like that because of what you're uncovering?
0: There's like some threats, but I'm not worried about threats mostly. Mostly when it comes to be real, for those who don't know, if you're in like, you're in more in the public eye, the threats you get are mostly someone who's just angry and they're just trying to make you feel scared. So trying to lash out at you. And I'm not worried about that. I am worried about threats from people who are clearly unhinged. Like you see their profile and you go, this person is not in touch with reality. Yeah, that's the kind of person I'm worried about. Mm-hmm. The one thing I am more concerned about is the two things when it comes to these exposures is, and most of these leaders would never do this stuff, but some of them probably would. The point at which the leader feels they've lost everything, that's when they potentially become dangerous. When that happens, I don't anticipate a threat. Why, if you're going to actually do it, why would you threaten it first? I don't anticipate a threat at that point. The other one is if somebody knew I was behind the scenes working on an expose that was going to cost them millions of dollars and ruin their reputations because they would be exposed for who they are. If they knew ahead of time I was working on that and knew that if they just took me out, so let's just say I'm not going to talk about all that I'm working on. That's my strategy there. Yeah.
6: Mm-hmm.
0: But I believe that some of these leaders have done this in the past. They've killed people. I believe it. Yeah.
6: Mm-hmm.
0: I can't, but I don't have the witnesses to go forward with it. So.
6: Wow. You're doing this clearly based on the conviction that you believe that God has given you, because you could have done another series on any number of theological subjects that would have performed very well. For people who are like, oh, you're just doing this for, you know, because it's grabby, because it makes headlines. Well, your videos perform well anyway. You already get hundreds of thousands of views. That's me saying that. That's not you bragging on yourself. You already had a ton of subscribers. And so you don't have to be doing this. You're doing this because you feel called to do it. You feel convicted to do it, come what may, on behalf of the victims, but also because you think truth matters. And again, for anyone who's like, oh, he's just anti-charismatic, it's not theological debate, right? With charismatics, we can have that at a different time. This is not essentially about that. And you would be doing the same thing if it was the Southern Baptist Convention or the Methodists or anyone else.
0: Mm-hmm. Yeah, these are the reason why I'm targeting charismatics is because these are the people who came to me asking for help. These are the victims that reached out and I interviewed them. And I was like, it's like a network. How are these all connected? How are all these different stories connected to the same people over and over and over again? And the people who are like, why are you targeting the charismatics? I'm just like, it's because you don't realize how big the problem is. That's all it is. If it had been a bunch of people inside the SBC who came out asking for help and they're going, no one's helping us and we're being oppressed and we're being lied about. And I would have done a series on that. I don't know the SBC situation. I've never looked into it. I don't like looking into this stuff. When I hear about the SBC stuff, I've literally never sat down and researched all the drama and all the stuff that's gone on with the SBC. I don't prefer to do that. Like I said, rather do Bible studies. So these victims came forward. They were deeply connected. I think it was the Lord. I think God wanted me to do it. So I'm doing it. And I think it's having a big impact. And it's beautiful to see. There is a grassroots movement in the charismatic church where charismatics who are not abandoning necessarily their belief that God can speak today and that God will give them a vision or a dream or something like that, but they're demanding integrity and honesty and truth in both their spiritual practices as well as in their leadership, safety, and integrity. And it's beautiful to see. It's beautiful to see. It's not those who think you're destroying the charismatic church. You're not paying attention, man. This is one of the best things that can happen to the charismatics.
6: Amen. Well, thank you so much, Mike. And I just encourage people, if they don't already, I'm sure a lot of people in my audience already do, but subscribe and watch these videos. Whether you're a charismatic, I've got charismatics who listen to this show, you need to go watch this probably more than anyone. And you could be a part of the solution that God has and the remedy that God has for a lot of this corruption and cover-up culture. And I love what you said about all of us. All of us can be a part of this, of holding our leaders to biblical standards and upholding biblical accountability. So thank you so much for the part that you're playing, even at great risk to you. I just appreciate it. And I appreciate you taking the time to come on.
0: Hey, and Ali, listen, I appreciate you and your work and the clarity and like grounding that you bring to the situations that you talk about. And I know that your audience is helped by the work you do.
6: Thank you. Likewise. Appreciate it. Supporting ICE is Christian nationalism, and white evangelicals are the source of all of our problems. At least that's what you're hearing on Instagram from the so-called progressive Christians. Well, don't worry. We are responding to all of this and more on today's episode of Relatable. Hey guys, welcome to Relatable. Happy Monday. Hope everyone is having a wonderful day so far. All right, I gotta tell you, God's eternal plan of redemption is going off without a hitch. It's still going off without a hitch. On this week, on this day, it is still going off without a hitch. Nothing surprises him or takes him aback. Nothing confuses him. Nothing throws him off. He is sovereign over all of it. He is never looking down and wondering, how did you get into this mess? What is going on? He is all seeing. He is all knowing. And he is working all things together for the good of those who love him, who are called according to his purpose. And that is what we can trust, that one day there will be no more disagreement, no more politics, no more debate, because Jesus is coming back. He wins and he will rule in perfect peace forever. So what is our role? It's not just to sit on our hands and wait for that day. It's to do the next right thing in faith with excellence and for the glory of God. When we don't know what to do, we don't know how to make a difference, that's what we can do, because God uses the unseen and unsung faithful acts of obedience of believers to advance his kingdom. Sometimes that's something really public. Sometimes it's just changing a diaper or washing dishes or sending an email with joy and excellence. So I always like to start off the week with that reminder. It's as much for me as it is for you, because we're talking about things that can make us angry, understandably, that can make us sad, and it can feel like the world is going to hell in a handbasket, but actually we know who wins in the end. But as we are navigating the chaos of this world, we have to remember, as Christians, we are called to be agents of order and agents of clarity. We have the opportunity, when things are crazy outside, to be a refuge of strength and truth. And so one thing that I really like to do, I like might be a strong word, one thing that I think is necessary for me to do, is to look at some of the most prominent claims that you are seeing, especially on Instagram, especially from people who are identifying as progressive Christians, and then rebut them using logic and using scripture. I will say, in some way, this is one of my favorite things to do, and that is why I thoroughly enjoyed my 3-hour debate on Jubilee.

this, and I found when I was in that setting that this is a lot like doing my podcast. And you guys always appreciate when I kind of give you the tools to say, when someone says this, this is how you respond. So that's what we are going to be doing today. Progressives are really good at emotionally evocative language. They are really good at using scripture in such a way that arrests your thinking and emotionally manipulates you into supporting their position, into believing that being a progressive means being a good person, means being Christ-like, and being on the other side of that is scary and wrong and bad. So I want to give you the words to be able to support why you believe what you believe biblically and politically, especially when it comes to immigration. So I just want to go through some of the claims, starting with this first claim that I've seen over and over again, that supporting ICE operations or any kind of immigration enforcement is so-called Christian nationalism. We've talked about Christian nationalism a few times over the years, but we just got to hammer home what this actually means, what our perspective on it should be. Benjamin Kramer, a lot of you guys have sent me his posts on Instagram. He's a pastor at the Cathedral of the Rockies. This is a United Methodist Church congregation in Idaho. United Methodist Church split several years ago over the LGBTQ issue, whether we should honor so-called gay marriage as something that is biblically legitimate. He is a very progressive guy. He doesn't talk about in this latest post that is very popular with 143,000 likes on Instagram, ICE specifically. But judging by his other posts and the timing of this, this is clearly what he is talking about. So this is a post against so-called Christian nationalism. And I'm not going to go through all maybe 20 slides that he put up, but I'll just give you a taste of what he is saying and then I'll respond to it. So he says, Christian nationalism looks like seeing Jesus hanging on the cross and saying he should have just obeyed the law. Christian nationalism, Ben Kramer says, looks like cheering on Pharaoh while condemning Moses for being too political. Christian nationalism, he says, looks like getting outraged at the prophet Nathan for rebuking King David for his horrid sins and telling him God can use a filthy-minded, wealthy man to accomplish good things. And then the last one that I'll read, although there are quite a few more that you can read on your own, Christian nationalism looks like using the Bible to seek first the power of the empire. Rather than the self-sacrificial love of Jesus, Christian nationalism looks like worshiping power rather than loving God and our neighbors. Christian nationalism looks nothing like Jesus. So this is a moniker that gets thrown my way a lot. And if you are a conservative Christian, you have probably been told this quite a few times. At this point, like, I typically, when someone messages me that, I just respond with sarcasm. I think we learned from Jesus that well-timed sarcasm actually makes a better point sometimes than literalism. Someone called me that the other day, just said, I think you mean you're a Christian nationalist. And I said, oh my gosh, Stephanie, I've changed my mind on everything. Thank you so much. My eyes are opened. Abortion is great and men can become women. It just doesn't work, but I want you to know why it doesn't work. I want you to know why this whole Christian nationalist fear-mongering thing should do absolutely nothing for you. And you really shouldn't be afraid of someone calling you this. Okay, so number one, what is Christian nationalism? We learned from 2020 the importance of defining our term. So what is a Christian? We could define it as those who believe in the gospel of Jesus Christ. This is followers of Jesus of Nazareth, who is God, who is the only way, the only truth, and the only life, the only way to heaven. What is nationalism? Putting the priorities of your nation first. That's literally what that means. What it is not, and this is what progressives seem to think that it is or how they describe it, it is not believing that America is the chosen nation or the new Israel, that all the prophecies of the Old Testament are fulfilled in America today. And if you are someone who is on the right and you do believe that, that's not biblical. But most people who are called Christian nationalists derisively don't believe those things. They are simply people who are Christians. And so we have Christian values that infiltrate every area of our lives. And we are placed providentially by God in America. So we seek the interests of our country first, as every other country also has the right and responsibility to do. So Christian nationalism for what it really is, and then Christian nationalism for what the progressives say. And then the next question, of course, is Christian nationalism wrong? Well, a Christian believes necessarily by nature that God's ways are better,
Why do we believe this? Because of the most controversial verse in the Bible, which

0: I think is Genesis 1:1. In the beginning, God created the heavens and the earth. Why is that the most controversial? Because if God created all of it, he is the authority over all of it. If he is the authority over all of it, then he gets to say what is and what isn't, what's right and what's wrong, what's good, what's bad, what's true, what's false, what a woman is, what she's not, what a marriage is, and when life begins. And we really see the answers to all of those things in the very first chapter of the first book of the Bible in Genesis 1:27. And so if you're a Christian and you believe that God's ways are better and you believe that he has the authority over all of it, that is necessarily going to influence your politics. What is a nationalist? A nationalist means that you care about your country the most, that you want to put your interests and your fellow citizens' interests in security number one, before the interest and the security of other countries. We read something like this in Jeremiah 27. The Israelites are in exile in Babylon. And God tells them, but seek the welfare of the city where I have sent you into exile and pray to the Lord on its behalf, for in its welfare, you will find your welfare. And if that was true of exiles then, that they should seek the welfare of the city that they're placed in, surely it is true for Christian exiles here today to seek the welfare of the country, of the city, of the community in which we have been placed. Is Christian nationalism wrong? Another part of this is that every single person believes their worldview should inform the policies of our country. This is natural. This is inevitable for the atheist, for the agnostic, for the progressive, for the Christian, for the conservative. Every single person allows our worldview, the fullness of our belief system, to follow us into the voting booth. Don't be fooled into believing that you as a conservative Christian are the only person who is not allowed to let your belief system inform your vote. Every other group does this. You have the right and responsibility to do the same. And by the way, Ben Cramer does the same thing. He believes that his worldview as a so-called progressive Christian should inform policies, should inform the law, and should be enforced on everyone else. I'll get into that in just a second. Let me pause, tell you about our first sponsor for the day, and that is Jevity. All right, I just got my blood work done with Jevity, and I just looked at some of my results. Not all of my results are in, and I am fascinated by everything they could find. And it was so easy. They sent a phlebotomist to me and they took my blood, which took, I don't know, maybe 15 seconds. They got all of these vials, but it was completely painless. It was so convenient. I was able to go about my day immediately after. It didn't disrupt my day at all. They fit it right into my schedule. And that was only, I think, a little over a week ago, when I've already been able to go online, look at my portal, see all of the things that are going great within my body, some of the things that need to be adjusted and are easily fixed. 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
0: That putting your country first is wrong, or allowing your Christian conservative views to inform how you vote, that that's wrong. But then when we look back at some of the things that he said and posted over the years, 8 months ago, for example, he posted myth number one, immigrants are a drain on our country. What I'm most interested in is not that he's saying that that's a myth, but his response to that. He says the Bible never defines a person's worth by their economic output. In fact, it warns us not to favor the rich over the poor. God's kingdom is built not on cost-benefit analysis, but on belovedness. The call to welcome the stranger is rooted in who God is, not in what the stranger can offer us. So what I want to point out here is that he is conflating the kingdom of God with America. So he is refuting this political statement. People usually don't say it like this, that immigrants are a drain on our economy, but they might say illegal immigration is really difficult economically. Like, it affects the labor force, it affects the demand, and therefore the price for houses. And that's really difficult for the poor and hardworking people who are citizens of this country. And he responds by saying God's kingdom is built not on cost benefit analysis. We're not talking about God's kingdom. We're talking about the United States. So actually, in him saying that Christian nationalists are trying to enforce some theocracy by allowing the law to be informed by what we believe, he is actually the one that is conflating our spiritual obligation to the poor in the spiritual kingdom of heaven with America here today. And we see that over and over again. And we'll have more on that point in just a second. Here's another question that we have to explore when we're seeing this Christian nationalist accusation. Is so-called Christian nationalism violating the separation of church and state? This is something that I see a lot, that you, Christian, can't vote against abortion because that is not separating church and state. First of all, separation of church and state. not in the Constitution. It was in a letter to the Danbury Baptist. It is a principle that we see, yes, in the First Amendment, but you will not see those words there. It is a separation of the authority of the church from the authority of the state, primarily to protect the church, not primarily to protect the state. But this is not the separation of God and law. The founders knew that that was impossible. And that is why, for example, in the Declaration of Independence, we read that we were created by a God who has given us inalienable rights, among them being life, liberty, and the pursuit of happiness. The founders knew that our rights come from God. And that is the basis for the law giving in the United States. That is not a theocracy. That is stating the belief that a creator whose power transcends the government and who is the arbiter of morality must be the basis of our general law giving. Because morality always informs the law. People say, oh, you can't legislate morality. No, you have to legislate morality. Like, morality is legislation. Every single law is making a moral statement. Okay, so is Christian nationalism so-called violating separation of church and state? Our worldview and policy was never meant to be separate, and it's actually impossible to do that. I do not think that Christians are called to enact a theocracy here in the United States. We don't see precedent for that in scripture, and I don't believe that we should be forcing people to go to church or to believe a certain way. But which worldview should inform policy? Of course, I think it's the Christian worldview. And then last in all of this, is immigration enforcement bad? So if we are to put aside the Christian nationalist thing for a second, which we've already addressed, is immigration enforcement unbiblical or wrong or evil? You've heard me say this a lot, and I just want to reiterate it because there's a lot of new people here, it seems. Every country has the right and responsibility to regulate immigration and control its borders. Zimbabwe has that right. China has that right. South Korea has that right. And America has that right, because sovereignty equals legitimacy, and legitimacy equals the ability to make and enforce laws which protect you. Okay? And it's also important to note in all of this, is we read from people like Ben Cramer that it's us, we're seeking empire, we're seeking more power, and that's why we're enforcing immigration and protecting our borders. I just want to note something, that progressives and the Democrats actually seek to make the government bigger. They want more power to the government, less power to parents, less power to churches, less power to individuals. They want the government making more decisions, taking more in taxes, gaining more authority to do everything except what the Bible actually tasks the government to do. And this is important in the immigration conversation or any conversation about politics and law. Romans 13, 2 through 4. For rulers are not a terror to good conduct, but to bad. That's how it's supposed to be. Would you have no fear of the one who is in authority? Then do what is good and you will receive his approval. For he is God's servant for your good. But if you do wrong, be afraid, for he does not bear the sword in vain. For he is the servant of God, an avenger who carries out God's wrath on the wrongdoer. All right, the government was instituted by God. It was his idea. Law and law enforcement were God's idea. Now, this right here is why it is so important to elect politicians that define good and evil how God defines them.
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0: And good evil, who thinks that it's good to force a company, to force its employees to take an experimental COVID shot, or thinks it's good for boys to identify as girls and go into the girls' bathroom, or who thinks it's good to abort as many babies as possible. Well, yeah, we're going to have a hard time bearing the brunt of Romans 13. But if you have an administration that defines good and evil the way that God defines it, this is why it matters so much who we vote for, then this is actually a blessing to a country. All right. Another statement. So that was all under Christian nationalism. Another statement that we hear over and over again is that we shouldn't put America first because the kingdom of God is multicultural. Okay, so Ben Kramer says, Christian nationalism looks like hearing God say, I will pour out my spirit on all people in Acts 2, where all nations, languages, tribes were present, then protesting by saying, America first. Okay, so now we're going to get into this point. This is my favorite point about Christian nationalism and all of this stuff. And I just really want you to understand this. There's an irony in this accusation. Progressives, as I noted earlier, consistently conflate America and the church, which is the very thing they accuse Christian nationalists of doing. America should have looser immigration laws, they say, because the Bible says to love the foreigner. America shouldn't put our nation first, they say, because the kingdom of God is multicultural. America should implement socialist economic policies, they say, because the early church gave everything they had to each other. Number one, these verses are taken out of context. This is called eisegesis, when you read a message or read a meaning into the text rather than reading the text and pulling the real meaning out of the text by studying its original language and its context. Yes, we are supposed to love the sojourner. That is true. Exodus 22:1. But no, this does not justify illegal immigration. We read in Exodus 12:49, there shall be one law for the native and for the stranger who sojourns among you. One law. That means that there was not a condoning of lawlessness or illegal immigration. The sojourners that came into the land of Israel, yes, they were cared for, and yes, they were not oppressed, but they also had to get circumcised. Like, they also had to follow laws when it came to homosexuality and marriage, every cleansing law, every civic law that was on the books. They weren't just given a pass for lawlessness just because they were sojourners. So this is what we consistently see from God, that he is a God of mercy and also a God of order for our good. Yes, the kingdom of God is multicultural. Every knee will bow and every tongue will confess that Jesus Christ is Lord. We read that in Romans 14:11. But no, this does not mean that every nation has to represent every culture. The truth is, hot take, we do not see the importance of ethnic diversity within nations or local churches anywhere in scripture. Nowhere. Does China or Yemen need more diversity? For some reason, like, we don't see people saying, gosh, China really needs more black people. Like, they need more Latinx communities in Yemen. No one ever says that. It's only America and the UK, Northern Europe, Canada. We need more ethnic diversity, but these homogenous countries don't. Why? Because of this assumption that progressives sometimes don't even know that they're asserting that less whiteness is better or holier. No one's going up to the Hispanic church or the Korean church on the, you know, street corner in Plano saying, like, why don't you have more people of Norwegian descent inside your doors? But if there's a predominantly white church in a predominantly white area, you get people walking in and saying, you know, why don't you have more black people here? And so the call for diversity is not even sincere. And that's not something we necessarily have to represent as a signal of holiness in the local church. Yes, it is true that the early church gave everything they had. We read that in Acts 2:45, but this followed belief, baptism, and an outpouring of the Holy Spirit, and it was not compelled by the government. You see this over and over again with this conflation of the kingdom of God and America, that they will take particular decontextualized verses and say, this should be the policy in America. But then to the conservative argument, which says God is the source of truth and goodness, and there are principles we see in scripture that we should let inform our morality and therefore shape our laws without forcing a theocracy, that's bad. And then they'll say, well, the kingdom of God and America are the same and we should enforce generosity and diversity that we see in the early church in the future of kingdom and the kingdom of heaven. And so that's the hypocrisy that we see over and over again. Conservatives, we say that people are made in God's image, that murder is wrong, we shouldn't kill babies inside the womb. Progressives, that's Christian nationalism. Now give me your lunch money so I can give it to the Somalian daycare center. Like, those are the differences that we're seeing in how we interpret how Christians should interact with politics in America.
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0: Jesus was an activist. He was killed by basically ICE agents in the Roman Empire just following orders, just doing their jobs. He was an activist killed by the Roman Empire for opposing state power. That is not true. That is not why Jesus died. Jesus gave up his own life voluntarily. We read that in John 10:18. No one takes it, my life, from me, but I lay it down, Jesus says, of my own accord. I have authority to lay it down, and I have authority to take it up again. This charge I have received from my Father. You know, we get this like weak hippie Jesus from these progressives that was basically like a communist non-binary activist, and that's not who he was. Jesus is God. Ephesians 5:2. And walk in love as Christ loved us and gave himself up for us, a fragrant offering and sacrifice to God. He gave himself up for us. Jesus, first of all, was not an activist. He changed, yes, how the world saw and treated vulnerable people. Christians have carried that baton for millennia, by the way, but he was not killed for opposing state power. Christians, by taking the baton of the gospel and the belief in the Imago Dei, the belief in actual biblical justice, have changed cultures, have forged Western civilization, have ended infanticide and child sacrifice in so many different ways across all kinds of cultures. And I would actually love those on the progressive side who call themselves Christians to join us in that fight. And yet, for some reason, brutalizing kids outside of the womb who say they're born in the wrong body, that apparently is great biblically. Those of us who oppose that are Christian nationalists, but they won't join us in the fight to care for the Imago Dei of the people who actually can't defend themselves. And yet, it's Ben Cramer who says, you have a clever way of ignoring the commands of God so you can follow your own teachings. He's quoting Jesus in Mark 7:9. I would say that he should be very careful of quoting Mark 7:9 here, because that could be said about him. In fact, if we look at the context of Mark 7, we see that the Pharisees are gathering around Jesus and they're noticing that his disciples are eating without having washed their hands, which goes against tradition, but there was no biblical command against this. And so Jesus rebukes them, Mark 7:6-9. And he said to them, well, did Isaiah prophesy of you hypocrites? As it is written, this people honors me with their lips, but their heart is far from me. In vain do they worship me, teaching as doctrines the commandments of men. You leave the commandment of God and hold to the tradition of men. And he said to them, you have a fine way of rejecting the commandment of God in order to establish your tradition. So I think that Ben Cramer and others like him, and we should all read scripture and assess our own lives and our own sides and our own hearts. But I see this so clearly reflected in someone who is using the principles of man, the principles of secular progressivism, and is proof texting the Bible to try to fit those interpretations into his belief system. The truth is that many of the examples that Cramer is using from these biblical narratives have nothing to do with how God says a nation should be governed. He takes these interpersonal commands about our relationships and how we should voluntarily treat other people, and he projects that into prescribed policy. And really, Cramer seems to imply through these interpretations that he would rather we adopt his version of Christian nationalism, one in which the government takes on the personal responsibilities that Christians have to show generosity and kindness. And I think it's a really good reminder for all of us, but especially a pastor, what 2 Timothy 2:15 says, do your best to present yourself to God as one approved, a worker who has no need to be ashamed, rightly handling the word of truth. Which reminds me of another former pastor and so-called Christian leader, John Pavlovitz. He is apparently a former evangelical pastor, and now he is a writer. I have tried to get him on my show several times. We've gone back and forth a few times over the years because he is far left, LGBTQ affirming, and he deconstructed at some point. He is no longer a pastor. And he posted on Instagram that the biggest threat to our country, in fact, the source of all of our strife and all of our woes as a nation, come from white evangelicals, conservative white evangelicals, not black evangelicals, not Hispanic evangelicals who might share a same belief, but certain people of a certain melanin count who are also conservative evangelicals. So let's go through this post that as of now has over 42,000 likes on Instagram. So it's obviously resonating with some people. A pastor's warning, not a pastor, I just want to point that out. He's not a pastor anymore. We're not in a civil war, but a Christian nationalist holy war, and they must not win. News to me, John. I need you to understand something, he argues. Conservative white evangelicals need to be stopped. You might agree with me as a simple emotional reflex, he says, but that's not enough. I need you to know the danger and the urgency of this moment. He says that our moral failure as evangelicals will get exponentially worse now that we have an unprecedented opportunity. We are religious extremists. And so listen to this. I don't know if you knew this about our power and just how powerful we are, white evangelicals. He says, if allowed to continue, their death grip on all three branches of government, death grip, conservative Christians will render this nation unrecognizable. LGBTQ people, Muslims, women, people of color, immigrants, and non-Christians will never have equality under the law again. I would like to see your source cited. Like, and I just want to pause for a second. Does democracy mean people who I like are elected? Like, I just want to be clear about that. He says we have a death grip on all three branches of government. Well, Donald Trump was elected by popular and electoral vote. So what happened there? Why is it a death grip just when the people that you didn't vote for get elected? Do you believe in democracy or not? Or do you believe in your version of a Christian nationalist theocracy? I would love to know. He says full-blown theocracy is the plan. Trust me, bro, when I tell you that we won't recover from it if they are ever given greater power or prolonged influence, if we fail at opposing their Christo-fascist agenda in both the streets and the polls. He's looking for more martyrs, by the way. My opinion is that he's looking for more Renee Goods and more Alex Preddies, because that gives him the ability to stoke these flames that he thinks will change the course of the next election. He said, we won't have elections anymore. We will never have a voice again in our lifetimes. Okay, this is the kind of stuff that inspires, very tragically, people like Renee Good and Alex Preddy to go out into the streets and to bust the taillights of ICE officers and try to run over another ICE officer. Because people believe stuff like this. Without any citation or any source, just trust me, bro, I don't know, but I know, no. Like, that's the vibe that's going on here. And unfortunately, people who are already unstable in some way, or already have resentment in some way, they are very incensed by this. He said, I wish more decent people in America remembered that they are among the vast majority. Instead of acting as if they are helpless victims of Republican Christians, we could defeat them. We need to defeat them, and we have to oppose them, yada, yada. He says, as a former pastor, I can't make this any clearer. So the top line was that he's a pastor, now he's a former pastor. White evangelical Christians, listen to this, and tell me if this reminds you of any dangerous language that you have seen in the past that has led to some very scary movements around the world. He says, white evangelical Christians are the source of everything afflicting our nation. All of this violence, chaos, dehumanization, and suffering, if you want the beautiful, expansive humanity of this world to be equally protected, respected, and cared for, they need to be stopped. All right. So I just want to remind you that evangelical Christians, Christians who pray every day, Christians who go to church every week, that statistically we give the most in charity, that we adopt the most children, that we offer the most volunteer service hours every year. This is the hallmark of Christianity. This is why we have this amazing country in which we have something called rights that can't be arbitrarily given and taken away by the government. This is why we have this concept of the Imago Dei, that people matter because they're people, not because of their political capital, not because of their productivity, not because of what ancient Roman Greece and Greek society believed, that you have to have a logos or the ability to rationalize in order to be a valuable person. But people matter because they're people. We have that concept. We have the concept of justice because of Christianity. And yet, this person, who still claims to be a Christian, by the way, says that it's white evangelicals who are the source of all of our affliction. What do you think that is going to encourage his readers to go out and do? He says America is not in a civil war. We're in white Christian nationalist, grim and loveless holy war. All people of faith, morality, and conscience need to stand together and push them back into the hell they came from. I mean, really, you cannot get any stronger language that seems to be a death threat without coming out and saying it. Like, that is some pretty radical stuff that is getting almost 50,000 likes on Instagram by someone who claims to be a Christian. And I would love sincerely to have John on the show, like any format, in person. I would love for us to have a conversation, and I want to know, give me your examples. Give me your examples of this. How are we the source of affliction? I've been an evangelical Christian my entire life. I'm around evangelical Christians every single day. And when I think about, for example, Share the Arrows and having 6,000 to 7,000 women for the past 2 years in one room worshiping together, loving each other, holding each other's babies, comforting each other when they cried, befriending strangers from all around the world, I can tell you these are the kindest, the most loving, the most charitable, the most generous women you will ever find. You know what I see when I see the people, not saying all people on the left or all people who vote Democrat, but when I see some of these radically violent agitators, people who follow people like John Pavlovitz out in the street, you know what it reminds me? It reminds me of the White Witch's Army in the Chronicles of Narnia. Like, and I'm not just talking about their outward appearance. Like, I am talking about the disorder in their heart and their lives. And there's no other explanation besides a profound spiritual explanation that these people swap evil for good and just cannot see things rightly. They are truly blind guides. And we should pray for people like Pavlovitz and people who believe in this kind of stuff. And we've got a biblical response to this. And I hope that there's someone out there listening that the word of God can seep into and realize that they need to turn away from this and they just need to repent.
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0: Are not the only people who support Trump or who support ICE. Many of the federal agents that work for ICE and Border Patrol are not white. They might not even be Republicans. They might not even be evangelicals. But Pavlovitz effectively erases all of those groups. They're outside of white evangelicals. He erases the legal immigrants and the citizens of all ethnicities who think secure borders are a good idea. And he's trying to prop up this belief that conservative Christians are racist and that we're bigots and that we have like a monopoly on evil. And the irony is, of course, that he is accusing white evangelicals of racial prejudice while he is practicing that himself. And therefore, he is showing partiality. We read over and over again that partiality is a sin. It is not of God. James 2:1, for example, my brothers, show no partiality as you hold the faith in our Lord Jesus Christ, the Lord of glory. We saw this over and over again in 2020. People who profess to be Christians telling white people, you need to apologize to black people. Even if you are never involved in any kind of racial prejudice, it is your responsibility and your burden. And black people, you basically have no responsibility or agency. You can do whatever you want to, and white people have to apologize. That is not an exaggeration. Be the Bridge and their regulations for their Facebook group and the groups that they were hosting actually said that white people had to allow black women of color to yell and wail at them and to accuse them, and white people couldn't defend themselves. Okay, so that was in Christian circles, that kind of partiality happening. Doesn't surprise me that in these secular circles, and I do consider him secular, that they are boasting of this kind of partiality. But Matthew 7:1-5 tells us, judge not that you be judged. This is a verse that is very popular among progressives, but I think the rest of the verse is really important. For with the judgment you pronounce, you will be judged, and with the measure you use, it will be measured to you. Why do you see the speck that is in your brother's eye, but do not notice the log that is in your own eye? Or how can you say to your brother, let me take the speck out of your eye when there's a log in your own eye? You hypocrite. First, take the log out of your own eye and you will see clearly to take the speck out of your brother's eye. And so we are supposed to, as we see in John 7:24, not judge by appearances, so not skin color, not socioeconomic status, but we are to judge with right judgment. So it's not that we're not supposed to judge. It's not that we're not supposed to discern right from wrong. It's not that we're not supposed to call out sin, but we can't do it hypocritically, and we can't do it by judging people on appearances, which of course is exactly what Pavlovitz is doing. He also claims that conservative white evangelicals have experienced a, quote, wholesale moral failure without providing any examples. Maybe you have to subscribe to the Substack and pay those $8 a month in order to find out what his examples are. But I'm more interested in what scripture says here. Proverbs 19:5, a false witness will not go unpunished, and he who breathes out lies will not escape. That's really important for all of us, especially professional yappers. We talk a lot, and we need to make sure that we have very high standards for the truthfulness of what we're saying. Proverbs 10:18, the one who conceals hatred has lying lips, and whoever utters slander is a fool. Matthew 12:36, I tell you, on the day of judgment, people will give account for every careless word that they speak. Again, for professional writers, for pastors, for podcasters like me, I want to take those verses seriously. So I'm not just lodging those verses against Pavlovitz. Those are verses that I want to consider every day. But I wish people like him would also consider, like, if you really fear God and you believe that one day you will give him account, then the accusations you make of other people, they carry a lot of weight. That's why it's better to make accusations against one individual, because you can be pretty sure that you're right. Like, if you're digging into the truth of that and you're actually looking for evidence and you're saying, okay, that person is sinning, this is how I know, you have a much better chance of being truthful and correct than if you say all people who look like that or all people who vote like that, they all hate babies or they all hate immigrants or whatever. You've got a really good chance that you're lying somewhere in there. So I want to take that seriously as well. Pavlovitz makes projections that conservative white evangelicals will usher in full-blown theocracy. He calls this a clear and sober forecast, because if you just say that, then it makes it so. I declare bankruptcy. It just doesn't work like that. Women will lose bodily autonomy and voting rights, he says. But here's the truth, is that we don't believe in autonomy at all costs, not Christians. In fact, autonomy and authenticity are only good if they are in submission to God's truth. Authenticity and autonomy used to justify things like identifying as the opposite gender or killing the baby inside your womb is not something that Christians should support. So opposing abortion, he's using bodily autonomy as a euphemism for that, which is another form of lying, which is a sin, by the way. Abortion is not biblical. Exodus 20:13 is very simple. You shall not murder. A baby inside the womb, whether it's a zygote or whether it is a fetus, whatever medical language you want to use, that is still a living human being that is defenseless and legally innocent. And therefore, by definition, killing that human being is murder. And so, of course, Christians should be against it. That's like Christianity 101. We should be against murder. Psalm 139, 13 through 16. For you formed my inward parts. You knit me together in my mother's womb. I praise you, for I am fearfully and wonderfully made. Wonderful are your works. My soul knows it very well. I love this part. My frame was not hidden from you when I was being made in secret, intricately woven in the depths of the earth. Your eyes saw my unformed substance. And then in your book were written for me all the days as yet there were none of them, my unformed substance. So I see a lot from progressives, and this is not in this particular article, but the baby is not a baby inside the womb because he or she looks like a clump of cells, or they don't have, you know, a fully formed brain yet, or they don't have all of their fingers and toes. But the Bible says that God can see our unformed form, our unformed body, and that God cares about it, that he forms it, that he knits it together, and that it has value. And so progressives really don't, for me, carry a lot of moral weight in any of their arguments when it comes to human rights, when they persistently believe that babies inside the womb have no right to legal protection against being dismembered by forceps. Like, I am willing to hear you out a lot more, even if you're on the opposite side of the aisle, like if you can just meet me there. Like, if we can both just say, okay, I think killing any innocent person is wrong and should be illegal in or outside of the womb, then I feel like we at least have enough of a shared moral basis where we can talk about the rest of the stuff. But if we can't agree on that, then to me, like, your cries for justice and human rights are just laughable. And then, of course, saying women aren't going to have rights, he's basically just talking about abortion. Repealing the 19th Amendment, it's pretty fringe. There are some people who believe in that, don't think that's something that's going to be carried out anytime soon. LGBTQ people will lose rights to marry and adopt. And again, this is a very straightforward biblical position that marriage was created by God. It was designed by God, rooted in creation, reiterated throughout scripture, repeated by Jesus in Matthew 19, representative of Christ in the church and reflective of the gospel. We've talked about those five R's many times. And if we believe that we are supposed to carry the cause of the fatherless, then that would apply to those who are motherless too, which means that we are not going to purposely manufacture motherlessness and fatherlessness by supporting the legal redefinition of marriage. We could go through Leviticus 20, Romans 1, 1 Corinthians 6 for the prohibitions on homosexuality. Those of you who have been listening to the show for any amount of time have watched us and listened to us go through that many times. You can go back and listen to past episodes if you are curious. He says people of color will be excluded from the electoral process. lie. Immigrants will be denied opportunity and refuge. Also not true. Just a reminder that that America has accepted more refugees than any other country by far. And I think that's a good thing. I want us to prioritize Christian refugees from war-torn countries. And I still want them to be vetted. And I still want there to be a way, when safe, for them to go back to their home country. But I do just want to say that it is the responsibility and the right of any country to say, this is how many refugees we should take and no more. And for people who say, oh, we should accept all asylum seekers or all refugees, really any people who oppose immigration enforcement, I think it's a really good idea to ask them some questions. Like, is there any level of enforcement of our immigration law that is not Christian nationalist, that wouldn't be fascist? Like, is there any limit to the number of people that we should accept? Or should we, do we have an obligation in your mind to accept every single person from every country that is poorer than the United States? At any point, do American interests start to outweigh the interests of people from Zambia? At what point does that become not Christian nationalist? Most of them can't answer these questions because they've never thought through it before. But the fact of the matter is, every country has that right and responsibility. It's common sense. And I think it's important for us to remember that, yes, the American Somalian person is our neighbor. We can love them and we can care for them. But Lakin Riley is also our neighbor. And Molly Tibbetts is also our neighbor. And Kate Steinle was also our neighbor. And loving them would have meant making sure that our immigration law is enforced. Like, we wouldn't be seeing all of this chaos right now, this unfortunate violence and this loss of life, if we had had common sense, tough immigration law, and if we had been enforcing it. And I just, it's worth pointing out yet again that I didn't see John Pavlovitz or Ben Kramer or any of these people up in arms when Joe Biden and especially Barack Obama were doing the same things, because they were. It wasn't any crazier, or it's not any crazier now. It wasn't more humane then. They didn't use due process. You can go back and listen to last Wednesday's episode for some examples on that. A lot of this is manufactured outrage. And if you haven't read my book, Toxic Empathy, like, I don't even care if you buy it. Borrow it from a friend. Go to the library. Most libraries have it, although it's usually checked out, because I really just at least want you to read chapter 4 of this book. But this will give you words and an understanding for everything that is going on right now. Of course, you can get it on Amazon and all those good places. But if you don't have the cash to buy it right now, there are lots of places that you can get it for free. And I really want you to be equipped. This book is my answer to the question, what do I say when? On almost every subject, it's concise and it'll give you all of the biblical and factual knowledge that you need on these subjects. I'm really passionate about it because I don't want Christian women to be duped by toxic empathy. I want us to be good thinkers. And I love talking about evangelical women, but the fact of the matter is, it's not just evangelicals who are struggling with this stuff and who are getting confused on this stuff. We got issues outside of the evangelical camp, but I want everyone to remember that. Hey, y'all, welcome to Relatable. Happy Wednesday. Hope everyone is having a wonderful week so far. I had to remind myself what day it is because typically the second episode that is out in a week comes out on Tuesday. But with our new schedule with Relatable coming out on Monday, Wednesdays, and Fridays now, it is indeed Wednesday. And as promised, we are following our format, even with so much going on the news. On Wednesday, we are going to do a theological topic. Now, sometimes it might be something that's going on in the news that fits into a broader theological theme that we can dissect. But today we are not talking about anything news related. We are talking about baptism. If you go back to some episodes that I did in 2019, those were strictly topical when I was in my first maternity leave. I think there were like 9 weeks of episodes we had pre-recorded to come out after I had my first child 6 years ago. And we covered a lot of political and theological topics. But one topic that I don't believe we have ever covered in depth is baptism. That's paedo baptism, infant baptism, versus credo baptism, which is not necessarily adult baptism, but believer's baptism. So today we are going to get into those two perspectives. As always, I am going to try my very best to steel man both arguments. That is the opposite of a straw man. A straw man is a logical fallacy where you build up your opponent's argument in a fictitious way. So you try to articulate something that they're not actually arguing, that they're not actually saying. You see this so much on social media. I could say being barefoot on planes is gross. And a straw man would be, so you're saying that being barefoot in your own home is disgusting and you think that I am a gross pig? That's a straw man. That might be true, but I am not arguing that. I am arguing just that being barefoot on airplanes is gross. I'm not also arguing that you should never fly or that you should never take your shoes off in any context. And that is so much of social media. But if you are steel manning someone's argument, which is really the only way to be honest and therefore persuasive, you are trying to actually articulate what they believe in the most charitable way possible. You are trying to truly understand, if it's there, the logic behind what someone believes. That is way more conducive to productive conversation.

righteous. So that said, I am a credo Baptist. That means I am a believer in believer's baptism, that baptism is an outward sign of inward regeneration. And I believe that this is the best and most biblical way to follow the example of Christ and the believers in their response to repentance that we see throughout scripture. So I will not hide that. At the end, I will articulate why I have the position that I do, but I am going to do my very best at articulating why the infant baptism camp, both in the Catholic world and in the Protestant world, believe the things they do and why they have the position that they have. And for those of you who, like me, you grew up maybe Southern Baptist or in a non-denominational church, all you know is believer's baptism, and you've never really given much thought to why there are Christians that we truly consider brothers and sisters in Christ, why they believe in the sprinkling, why do they believe in infant baptism? And I think it's important to know for us to have discussions and to see why this really matters. And of course, the Bible truth always really matters. And so us knowing, understanding everything that is going on in these theological camps is super important. Now, before we get into it, just a reminder that we have new merch. Alliemerch.com is where you can find our new merch, y'all. It's really, really beautiful. We took a long time to ideate, to brainstorm, to design this. There was so much communication and back and forth about this. And honestly, the pictures don't do them justice. We did the best that we could to create a graphic that shows you like the complexity of these designs, the creativity behind it, but you just kind of have to see them in person. We've got the plant seeds that bloom in eternity, and all of the colors, there are four different colors for these t-shirts. Also, they're t-shirts from Carly Jean Los Angeles. They have different bouquets on the back. I was very particular about this because some of the bouquets looked good on one color and not another color. So I was like, okay, we got to mix and match the colors there. I love the black. I love the green. Y'all know I'm a green girl. We've got Raise a Respectful Ruckus for the Things That Matter. That is on the back of a very lightweight crew neck sweater. That's the back of it. The front of it is a little embroidered R. Same thing with the front of the t-shirt, a little embroidered R with the flower. Self-love won't save you, but Jesus will. This is so much cuter in person. It's super cute. It might be my favorite of this merch drop. And then again, on the front, that cute embroidered R. We've got a dad hat. That's what that's called. We've got it in blue. We've got it in gray with the embroidered R and heart. And then we've got a little megaphone with relatable in it. I love these little trucker hats. And then we've got the totes from Carly Jean Los Angeles that are super roomy. I use for everything. Like, they're great beach bags. They're great, like, I don't know, kids sleeping over at grandparents' house bags. They are awesome. I use them for everything. Go to alliemerch.com and you can see all of our new stuff there. That's alliemerch.com. All right, y'all. So let's get into it. So the word baptism comes from the Greek word that is used in the New Testament, baptizo, which literally means to dip or to immerse. There really is no controversy surrounding that. The controversy is around the interpretation of what that actually means for believers today. Baptism, all denominations, all forms of Christian believe that it is a form of identification as a Christian, that it is a public profession of our faith and identification with Christ. There are several verses that refer to baptism in the New Testament. We've got Romans 6, 3 through 4. Do you not know that all of us who have been baptized into Christ Jesus were baptized into his death? We were buried, therefore, with him by baptism into death, in order that, just as Christ was raised from the dead by the glory of the Father, we too might walk in newness of life. And actually, at my church and at most Baptist churches, I believe that is what is said when a believer is baptized, buried with Christ in his death and raised to walk in the newness of life. All denominations agree that baptism is an act of obedience to Jesus's instructions. Matthew 28:19, go therefore and make disciples of all nations, baptizing them in the name of the Father and the Son and the Holy Spirit. Acts 2:38 through 41, and Peter said to them, for the promise is for you and

0: for your children and for all who are far off, everyone whom the Lord our God calls to himself. And with many other words, he bore witness and continued to exhort them, saying, save yourselves from this crooked generation. So those who received his word were baptized, and there were added that day about 3,000 souls. 1 Peter 3:21, baptism, which corresponds to this, now saves you, not as a removal of dirt from the body, but as an appeal to God for a good conscience through the resurrection of Jesus Christ. So different parts of Christianity interpret these verses differently to support their view of either believer's baptism, either as a child or as an adult, or infant baptism. There are three different modes of baptism. There is sprinkling a few drops on someone's head. This is practiced by Methodists, by Roman Catholics, by Presbyterians, by Lutherans. There is pouring, also called effusion, pouring of water over someone's head. It's practiced by Mennonites, by the Amish. And then there's immersion. And this is primarily used by Baptists and by non-denominational churches that are basically functionally Baptist, even if they are not officially part of the Southern Baptist Convention, which is the largest denomination in the United States. So the question is, when should we be baptized? And the question is, how should we be baptized? When and how should we be baptized? But there's also a debate about what this baptism actually means. So first, we're going to look at the paedobaptist side. Paedobaptism, this comes from the Greek word pais, or child. It's also known as infant baptism. That's probably what you've heard it referred to as in layman's terms. It is the Christian practice of baptizing infants or young children, typically infants. This is those who are born to believing parents. This is within Protestantism, at least as a means of incorporating them into the faith and the church community. It is also, however, practiced by non-Protestants, by Roman Catholic Church, by Eastern Orthodox, Oriental Orthodox churches, but there is a difference in what these people believe infant baptism actually means. The Presbyterian Church in America, for example, practices infant baptism. They don't teach that this baptism actually saves the child, but they teach that infant baptism is actually a covenant sign. It's not salvific, but it is the same as Old Testament circumcision. It's a covenantal sign that shows welcoming this child into the Christian family. And of course, they still believe that a true profession of faith needs to be made at some point in that child's life, in that person's life, for them to actually be saved and go to heaven. This is a difference between covenantal theology, which we talked about a little bit last week on Thursday, and sacramental theology, which is what the Roman Catholic Church teaches. And we'll get into more of those details in a second.
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0: There's this is the many Blaze prominent Radio people Network. In church history who were paedo-baptists: Augustine of Hippo, John Calvin, Martin Luther, John Wesley. I mean, many of the people that Baptists hold in high regard for their theology were actually proponents of infant baptism. Of course, R.C. Sproul, he's a Reformed theologian, the founder of Ligonier Ministries. You've got N.T. Wright, Timothy Keller. You've got all of the Catholic teachers and popes. And so let's break down the difference between the paedo-baptist Protestant view, what Presbyterians and other denominations believe, and what the Roman Catholic Church teaches when it comes to infant baptism. So this is according to Ligonier, that is the ministry that was started by the Presbyterian Reformed theologian R.C. Sproul. They say that the New Testament nowhere commands us to baptize infants, but neither does it anywhere forbid it. Okay, a circumcision and baptism are linked in Colossians 2:11 through 12, for example. And so baptism, like circumcision, need not be tied to the moment of profession. Again, this is from Ligonier. Colossians 2:11 through 12 says this: "In him also you were circumcised with a circumcision made without hands, by putting off the body of flesh by the circumcision of Christ, having been buried with him in baptism, in which you were also raised with him through faith and the powerful working of God who raised him from the dead." So Presbyterians, those who are on the infant baptism side in the Protestant world, would say, okay, this is a symbol of God's covenant to his people that is similar to or a parallel to the outward sign of God's covenant to his people in the Old Testament, which was circumcision. So this camp would argue that Old Covenant promises were given to adults and their children, and this was depicted through circumcision. It's hard to imagine, Ligonier says, that the greater New Covenant promises and signs should not also be given to the infant children of believing adults. The Old Testament taught that those entire households were circumcised, obviously.

0: says to Abraham. Then they would look at the New Testament. Household, 1 Corinthians 1:16, Stephanus' household. So Pado Baptists argue that these texts imply baptism was not restricted to believers. They would say that one person believed and therefore their household could be baptized, again as a sign of the covenant that at least one person in the household had accepted through the grace of Jesus Christ. Paul says, this camp argues that the children of a Christian parent are set apart to God. And so 1 Corinthians 7:14, for example, for the unbelieving husband is made holy because of his wife, and the unbelieving wife is made holy because of her husband. Otherwise, your children would be unclean. But as it is, they are holy. They would also say that like circumcision, baptism without personal faith has no effect. However, it does identify the child as part of the visible church community and holds them to a higher standard of judgment if they never come to trust in God. And where they support this claim is Luke 12:48. But the one who did not know and did what deserved a beating will receive a light beating. Everyone to whom much was given, of him much will be required, and from him to whom they entrusted much, they will demand the more. This is Jesus speaking in a parable. But they use the principle that he is articulating there to say, okay, a lot is going to be expected and required of this child who was baptized into the faith as an infant. This is from the Southeastern Baptist Theological Seminary, who gives us a detailed historical analysis of this position. If you look back to why Augustine, for example, believed in infant baptism, he didn't believe that it was just a New Testament covenant sign of a child being welcomed into the church, but he truly believed, as Catholics do, that it was cleansing of original sin. Not that the infant had done anything wrong. They hadn't knowingly sinned yet because they don't have the capacity to do that, but that even newborns carry the weight of original sin, which, by the way, Reformed people, Baptists, also believe that everyone has inherited original sin from Adam. But Augustine believed that this baptism in infancy actually cleansed them of any responsibility, of any guilt that was inherited because of original sin. It would actually just wipe it out. By the third century, baptizing babies became more common, partly because so many infants died young then, and so they saw it. Many Christians then saw it as protection from hell or damnation. Parents and church leaders wanted to make sure that babies were quote unquote safe spiritually. And this article says that due to the dual pressures of infant mortality and evolving views of the sinfulness of newborn infants, the novel practice of baptizing infants became widespread by the third century. This practice was not accepted as universal even in the fourth century, as infants' need for forgiveness continued to be questioned. Okay, and then we've got the Catholic view, which we kind of already touched on a little bit with what Augustine believes, but we'll get into that in more detail in just a second. Let me pause and remind y'all that you got to sign up for Share the Arrows. This year, Share the Arrows is brought to you by our friends at Every Life. Y'all, I am so pumped. I am so excited. This is going to be such an amazing event. The largest gathering of Christian conservative women outside Dallas, Texas, October 11th. We've got me, I'll be speaking, Ginger Duggar Vuolo, Elisa Childers. We've got Mama Bear Apologetics author, Hillary Morgan Ferrer. M is for Mama, Abby Halberstadt. And she is a homeschooling mom of 10 and an amazing author. Shauna Holman and Taylor Dukes, awesome Christian women that will be bringing us a biblical perspective on how to ensure that our households are truly healthy. Katie Faust, her pro-child politics message has challenged all of us to think more biblically about issues that affect children. And then, of course, we will have Francesca Battistelli, and she is the Grammy Award-winning artist that led us in worship last year, and she will be back. Elisa Childers, did I say her? Apologist. Y'all follow her and love her. I'm so excited, y'all. If you want to make like-minded friendships that will last, hopefully forever, then you've got to come to Share the Arrows. Do not miss out. Don't have FOMO, y'all. It's Share the Arrows. sharetheairs.com. 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Any of the speakers' first names plus the number 15 gets you 15% off. When you go to Ticketmaster and you press the unlock button, enter in that code and you'll see the 15% off prices. I'm not really supposed to be saying that on the podcast, only supposed to be posting on social media, but there you go. So go to sharetheairs.com while tickets still last. Also, while we're here, let me tell you about Good Ranchers. 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I love our Good Ranchers meat. 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
0: And it's a sacrament that conveys grace. It spiritually renews a person and serves as the primary way to enter the Christian faith. It is the first of seven sacraments. So it is believed, like Augustine believed, to wash away original sin, unite the person with the Roman Catholic Church. They also believe there is a regenerative effect, a salvific effect there of infant baptism. So this is from a Vatican doctrinal document that was released in 1980. This is according to the Vatican. The Catholic Church teaches that, quote, even babies who are yet unable to commit any sin personally are truly baptized for the forgiveness of sin for the purpose of cleansing by rebirth what they received by birth. Baptism is necessary for salvation. Baptism is never administered without faith, however, the Catholic Church would say. In the case of infants, it is the faith of the church, so not necessarily their individual faith. Furthermore, in accordance with the teaching of the Council of Trent on the sacraments, baptism is not just a sign of faith, but a cause of faith. So they really see that baptism as necessary for salvation. And they would point to a variety of verses. They would look to John 3:5. They would look to Titus 3:5. They would look to Mark 16:16. Acts 22:16 says, "And now why do you wait? Rise and be baptized and wash away your sins, calling on his name." We've already read Acts 2:38-41, where Peter says the promise is for you and your children and all who are far off. We've got 1 Peter 3:21 that says again that baptism saves you. And they would also point to the verses that we've already read about baptism occurring in entire households when just one person was saved. So same basic act between those who are paedobaptists in the Protestant world and in the Catholic world, but there is a different meaning behind them based on covenantal theology, which Protestants believe, those paedo-Protestants believe, paedobaptists believe, and then the sacramental theology that the Catholics believe, where baptism is truly salvific, versus the covenantal theology belief that baptism is a sign, a little bit more than just an outward sign, because it is an inward covenant. But again, they don't believe that it's actually salvific. Okay, so what does my camp believe? What does a credo Baptist believe? Credo Baptist, that word credo comes from the Latin word for creed or belief. Credo means I believe. So we believe, this is according to Desiring God. This is John Piper's ministry. He is a credo Baptist. Baptism is an appeal to God and a symbol of the decisive act of the Holy Spirit. The Holy Spirit is who washes us, regenerates us, renews us in his application of Christ's work in our lives. Christian baptism is the way someone publicly declares their faith and commitment to following Jesus. From Believers' Baptism and the Patristic Writings, this is by Stephen A. McKinnon. Believers' baptism is the practice of baptizing only those who profess faith in Jesus Christ for their salvation, having repented of their sins. So repented means to turn away from. So we have said, I don't want to live that life anymore. I have accepted by faith in Christ, according to the grace that was given to me, that Jesus Christ is who he says he is, that he died for my sins, that I have forgiveness and reconciliation to God through Christ. And because of that grace that is in me, because of the faith that I now have, I want to walk in accordance with his word. I want to turn away from my old self and my old ways, and I want to walk in the example of Jesus. That would be a long-winded way to define what repentance is. An essential element of the practice is that baptism is subsequent to repentance and faith. That is the distinctive of what credo Baptists believe. While both Baptists and paedo Baptists may agree that the function of the ordinance is to outwardly profess faith, Baptists deny that the action professes future faith. And we certainly deny that it is salvific in any way, that it has the power to wash away original sin, or that it is necessary or even right to baptize infants. We would certainly not affirm that. Baptist, Churches of Christ, Pentecostals, non-denominational churches reject infant baptism, arguing that personal belief must come before baptism. Several Baptists throughout history, however, definitely later than most of the church fathers, although that's not to say that credo baptism wasn't believed by the earliest Christians, because again, we see that the earliest Christians, including Jesus himself, were submerged, which we'll get into in just a second. The prominent contemporary supporters of believers' baptism, John Piper, Al Mohler, John MacArthur, many others. If we look at some of the earliest writings that were against infant baptism, we do have a church father, Tertullian, for example, and he wrote a book on baptism called De Baptismo in the first decade of the third century. He writes, "Let children come then when they grow up, let them become Christians when they are able to know Christ." And in that work, that seems to be the earliest work that we see besides the Bible itself, I would argue, that is against infant baptism. Dallas Baptist University religion professor Mark Nickens explains the history of believers' baptism He says that many reformers like Martin Luther and John Calvin broke from the Catholic Church, creating new Christian groups with diverse beliefs about what it means to be Christian. He's just explaining very briefly the Reformation there. On January 21st, 1525, there were a variety of priests who acted on their beliefs about baptism that differed from the Catholic Church, with one of the reformers baptizing another, pouring water, marking the start of the Anabaptist movement. The Anabaptist movement rejected infant baptism for believers. Baptism. The word Anabaptist means rebaptizer. It was originally used as kind of like a pejorative by their opponents because Anabaptists believed in adult baptism, rejected the validity of infant baptism. And during that time, a lot of them had already been baptized into the Catholic Church, but they were being baptized in a different way as adults. And many Baptists throughout history have been persecuted, especially in those early years of the Protestant Reformation, because of what they believed about baptism. Of course, being called heretics, people being excommunicated from the Catholic Church for questioning baptism. And so this was a very hot topic back in the day, and still actually is in some way.
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0: The analysis that we use to come up with our belief that baptism really is just for believers. We look at Acts 2:38 through 41, which is actually a verse that we have already read a couple times to try to support paedobaptism. This verse that they use, for Peter said to them, "For the promise is for you and your children and for all who are far off, everyone whom the Lord our God calls to himself, save yourselves from this crooked generation." So those who received his word were baptized. When Peter says, "For this promise is for you and your children," so those who received his word were baptized. So yes, this verse does say for you and your children. However, it's very clear there that those who received his word were baptized. There is no implication whatsoever that those who did not receive his word, that those who did not believe were also baptized. Whenever we see in any verse that their household was baptized, it takes a lot of assumption to come to the conclusion that non-believing children or infants were baptized. We don't see that explicitly anywhere throughout scripture. We do not see that example. And actually, again, Ligonier Ministries, which is Presbyterian and Reformed, believes in infant baptism. They say that outright, that the Bible never commands infant baptism. But I would go further than that. It's not that it never commands infant baptism. We don't see that anywhere. We don't even see an implication of baptizing infants anywhere. And in fact, as we'll get into in a second, the idea of sprinkling baptism is really an oxymoron. That's not what baptism means in the Greek. It actually means to immerse. And so it seems to me that the writers of the New Testament who were watching the earliest Christians understood that they weren't talking about a sprinkling, that that's not what Jesus commanded us to do. That's not what Jesus actually partook in when he was baptized, but this was actually an immersion and a dunking. We look at Romans 6, 3 through 4. "Do you not know that all of us who have been baptized into Christ Jesus were baptized into his death? We were buried therefore with him by baptism into death in order that just as Christ was raised from the dead by the glory of the Father, we too might walk in the newness of life." So that is what baptism is supposed to signify. Just like Jesus rose from the dead, came out of the tomb, so Christians are rising out of the water into newness of life. Romans 6 makes it very clear what we are supposed to signify when we are being baptized. Colossians 2:11 through 12, "In him you were circumcised with a circumcision made without hands by putting off the body of flesh by the circumcision of Christ, having been buried with him in baptism." So the baptism is supposed to be like a burial. This is identification with Christ. His death, his resurrection, our identification with Christ comes through baptism. Baptists reject this idea that physical baptism actually saves you. So this first, 1 Peter 3:21, "Baptism which corresponds to this now saves you, not as a removal of dirt from the body, but as an appeal to God for a good conscience through the resurrection of Jesus Christ." And so he actually makes clear there, Peter is making clear that we're not talking about physical baptism having salvation power. We are talking about the baptism that is internal, that can only come through the regeneration of the Holy Spirit. We are talking about the heart change by grace through faith that Jesus accomplishes in your life that is salvation. Titus 3:5, "God saved us not because of works done by us in righteousness," that would include baptism, by the way, "but according to his own mercy, by the washing of regeneration and renewal of the Holy Spirit." So the renewal and the regeneration and the change comes through the Holy Spirit, not the physical act of being baptized, which again is an external signifier of an inward reality, an external signifier not only of identity with with Christ, but identification of Christ's burial and his resurrection. Okay, we've got a few more points on that, specifically about Jesus and his example that he set for us. But let me pause and tell you about our next sponsor, and that is Every Life. I love Every Life. 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Okay, when I was out of town, when we were out of town as a family in California, we ran out of our Every Life diapers, which was very tragic, and we had to go to the store and get some other diapers. It's a, you know, one of those competitors that is supposed to have clean materials in it that a lot of people love. 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
0: Our Believer's Baptism Radio Network is in the example of Jesus. And it's interesting because Catholics will say, for example, and we'll do an episode on this, the real presence of the Eucharist, whether this is a symbol of Jesus's body and blood, or whether it is the real presence of Christ in the bread and the wine, they will say this is literal. This is not symbolic. Jesus is not speaking in metaphors, even though Jesus spoke in symbolism and metaphors a lot in his ministry, but they will say, no, this was literal. But I do think it's interesting that for some reason, when it comes to baptism and what we clearly see happening here, that was not supposed to be an example for believers, at least according to Roman Catholic teaching and according to some Protestant teaching. So we see in Matthew 3:16, and when Jesus was baptized, baptizo, again, that word means immersed, immediately he went up from the water, and behold, the heavens were opened to him, and he saw the Spirit of God descending like a dove and coming to rest upon him. Mark 1:10, and when he came up out of the water, immediately he saw the heavens being torn open and the Spirit descending upon him like a dove. Okay, so here's what a Presbyterian Paedo-Baptist scholar would say. His name is Albert Barnes. He wrote commentary on the book of Matthew. And so he said, it, he came out of the water, literally means he, Jesus, went up directly from the water. This is what he argues. The original does not imply that they had descended into the river. It cannot be proved, therefore, from this passage, that his baptism was by immersion. And so that view is that actually Jesus wasn't actually immersed. I don't know if it's that he was sprinkled or like what the argument is there, but I think it is kind of like another argument from absence. Well, we don't see for absolute sure that he was immersed, and so we can't say this is the example that he set for believers. The Catholic view on Mark 1, 9 through 10, this is according to Catholic Answers. Mark 1, 9 through 10 doesn't say, Catholic Answers says, that Christ was baptized by immersion, only that after his baptism, Jesus came up out of the water. The phrase could refer to immersion, but it needn't. Jesus could have stepped into the shallows and had John the Baptist pour water on his head. Even if Jesus had been baptized by immersion, this wouldn't present a problem for Catholics. We accept baptism by immersion as a valid mode of receiving the sacrament. Okay, so I just do want to make that clear, because I don't think I've specified that yet, that I don't think Catholics would condemn baptism by immersion. But again, this would be in accordance with sacramental theology, that this is a washing away of original sin, which we Protestants do not hold to. So here is an article in the Christian Courier by someone named Wayne Jackson. I thought he explained the Credo Baptist position well, while he is refuting the Presbyterian scholar Albert Barnes that we cited just a minute ago. He says, those who practice ritualistic sprinkling as a substitute for water immersion commonly allege that baptism from the very commencement of the Christian age was implemented either by immersion, pouring, or sprinkling. They claim that ancient literary sources and even a few scriptural references support this diversity. He says, it must be noted that the expression baptismal sprinkling is a contradiction. That's what I was just saying. The Greek term baptismo means to dip, submerge, and immerse. The Greek historian Polybius used the word to describe a sinking ship. In the Greek version of the Old Testament, the cognate form bapto clearly is distinguished from the term sprinkle, which is rantizo, and pour, kio. See Leviticus 14. To speak of baptismal sprinkling would constitute a contradiction of terms. The verbs represent entirely different actions. Second, there is not a solitary passage in the New Testament, Wayne Jackson says, that lends any support to the idea that the act called baptism by the New Testament writers was administered by the sprinkling or pouring of water upon a person's head. Albert Barnes, the Presbyterian scholar that we cited earlier, puts a lot of emphasis on that word from, trying to argue that it doesn't necessarily mean that Jesus was immersed. But Wayne Jackson points out the argument is based upon the fact that the term from is the Greek word apo, which generally means away from. But, Jackson says, apo can also be used in the sense of out of, as in the case of Luke 24, 47. The Pharisees wanted Jesus to show them a sign from apo, heaven. However, in the parallel passages in both Mark and Luke's accounts, the preposition used is ek instead of out, instead of apo. So those words, when used interchangeably, we see that ek literally means coming up out of. So he argues that the most likely and logical interpretation of that verse is that apo actually means coming out of, since it is also sometimes interchangeably used with ek, which always means coming out of. Mark also wrote that Jesus was baptized of John in the Jordan. The preposition rendered in our common versions is ais, which means into. Finally, the theological connection between baptism and the burial and resurrection of Christ, Romans 6, 3 through 4, which we've read a couple times now, Colossians 2, 12, negates the notion that the rite may be performed by sprinkling or pouring. The prospective Christian is buried in the water of baptism with Christ. Just as Jesus was raised out of the tomb, so we also are raised from the liquid grave of baptism. And I think that is exactly right, that symbol, that signifier really matters. Now, Founders Ministry, it's a ministry that we have referred to several times. In fact, if you are looking for a Bible preaching church, I always recommend founders.org/church-search. I know people who have started going to a Bible preaching church because of because of that link, because they found a church through that resource, and through the grace of God, it's been totally life-changing for you. And I just love that. It's a Christian organization focused on promoting Reformed theology, but it's also Baptist, just like me. And we are kind of like in a niche camp in the Reformed world. But this is how they defend credo baptism. So they argue, Pado Baptists look for a profession of faith from parents before baptizing their children, but that requirement is not revealed in either the Old Testament nor in the New Testament. Infant baptism requires parents to profess faith, but this rule isn't clearly found in the Bible, in the Old Testament circumcision rules, or in the New Testament teachings on baptism. Credo Baptists say that Pado Baptists exclude unbelieving adult spouses from the covenant of grace, but under the old covenant, all those in the Israelite household, including both husbands and wives, were in the covenant whether they believed or not. There is no reason revealed to do this. And so what they're saying is that if the Pado Baptists say that sprinkling baptism for infants is a sign of the new covenant, it is a reflection of what God did through circumcision in the Old Testament, then why don't we also apply that to unbelieving adults in the household of, say, a believing father in the way that God did in the Old Testament with circumcision? The Old Testament included everyone in a household for circumcision, but Pado Baptists don't always baptize all household members, which seems inconsistent since they use the Old Testament to justify infant baptism. They argue Pado Baptists see infants as part of the covenant community, but this view doesn't fully match New Testament teachings about Jesus's role, which stress faith, not infant inclusion, as the way to receive God's promises. Galatians 3:7 says this, "Know that it is those of faith who are the sons of Abraham." Colossians 2:11 through 12. "In him you were circumcised with a circumcision made without hands, by putting off the body of the flesh by the circumcision of Christ, having been buried with him in baptism, in which you were also raised with him through faith in the powerful working of God who raised him from the dead." They argue that these passages show that the New Testament calls sons of Abraham those who believe, not just physical descendants. Baptism replaces circumcision through a person's faith, not through baptizing babies, challenging the idea that Old Testament circumcision supports infant baptism. Okay, so that is the Credo Baptist position. That is the position that I hold to, simply because that is the example that we see in the Old Testament. I believe that at best, the Pado Baptist position is an argument from absence and implication and assumptions. Now, I am not against using deductive reasoning to come to a biblical principle. For example, we have come up with the word Trinity based on what we see in Scripture explained about the Father, the Son, and the Holy Spirit, even though we don't actually see the word Trinity in Scripture. But when it comes to a practice, especially a practice when it comes to the Roman Catholic Church that you're saying confers some sort of salvation, it's really important that we understand where it's coming from. What is the biblical basis for this? It's not enough to say that the early church did this, because not everyone in the early church did this. The only infallible and inerrant authority we have on what the early church was like is the Bible itself. And it seems to me, when we look at the Greek word actually used for baptism, when we look at the context of even the descriptions of households being baptized, that this was immersion baptism for those who confessed faith in Christ. And so the argument that, well, there were early church fathers who believed this, there were even reformers who believed this, there were early Christians who believed this, well, we can see in Paul's letters to the early church that Christians get things wrong, and they need correction, and they need rebuke, and they need reformation to remember what was actually taught by Christ, the example that we learned in him. And thankfully, God has divinely inspired the Word of God to give us the best and most trustworthy guidebook. Now, do I believe that this is a salvation issue? If you believe in infant baptism, I believe in credo baptism, but we both believe in the true gospel that we are only saved by grace through faith in Jesus. No, I think that we're both going to be in heaven. However, it is very clear that baptism for believers, when we are going to making disciples of all nations, baptizing them in the name of the Father and the Son and the Holy Spirit, that is a command for believers, that that's not optional. And so I remember when I had this back and forth before about what baptism actually means, and I know this is a really big sticking point when I am when I'm debating and discussing with Catholics, that it cheapens baptism if something is just a symbol. If it's just a symbol, then why doesn't it matter? Well, there are a lot of things that are just a symbol that matter. This wedding ring that I am wearing right now, it is just a symbol, but it carries significance. It is an outward sign of a covenant that my husband and I have made to each other. Now, if I take off this ring, I am still married because the covenant goes beyond this ring, but this is an important signifier, an important symbol of a deeper reality. And that's not even a perfect comparison because baptism is actually something that is required by Jesus, is necessary. However, it is not what saves us, because that would be to say that we could earn our salvation in some way, that is, there is a work of righteousness that we must do to be reconciled to God. And Jesus has done all that work on our behalf. It is a free gift, as we read in Ephesians 2. All right, so that is just kind of skimming the surface of this debate on paedo baptism versus credo baptism. I welcome all of your thoughts. Please have respectful dialogue and debate over this. It's an important subject, and we should be discussing it and asking our pastors about this and trying to understand it better, but it is no reason for vitriol and for hatred.
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9: What? Crazy! But that's how it goes. Millions of people living as foes. Mental wounds not healing. Life's a bitter shame. Off the rails on a crazy train. Yes, that is the story of last night's basketball games. Shai Gilgeous-Alexander and Caitlin Clark got me on a crazy train. That made no sense last night. Shai Gilgeous-Alexander, Caitlin Clark, none of it made any since last night. And that's why I'm sitting here as Ozzy Osbourne on a crazy train, because I don't know what I watched last night. Everything is being recalibrated in my mind. Yesterday I talked to you about, I came at you from a Morgan Wallen perspective. I'm a little crazy, but the sports world is insane. Caitlin Clark's a little crazy, but the WNBA is insane. Well, now I'm coming at you from the Ozzy Osbourne perspective. It's like the world is on a crazy train. I'm on a crazy train. These guys last night, I'm sitting there, oh man, we got two compelling basketball stories. We got SGA and the Oklahoma City Thunder. Are they the next dynasty? You got the two-time MVP, Shai Gilgeous-Alexander, versus Victor Wembanyama, who's, you know, kind of folding up and looks soft and doesn't want to go in the paint. And I watched that Western Conference Finals game 6, and I was like, what is this? What's going on with Shai Gilgeous-Alexander? This guy's laying down. He is completely off. He's being unmasked. And so part of it, I'm watching like, okay, they just won a game 7. And so they told Shai, hey, remember what Wembanyama did in game 5? We need you to do that in game 6. And so that's part of what I think. But what I really think is like all of us, me, Shai, Caitlin Clark, we're all on the crazy train because, you know, the Western Conference Finals game 6 was my appetizer. Y'all know I've lost my mind and I'm a WNBA Caitlin Clark nut. And so I get to the main course. The Indiana Fever and Caitlin Clark, they travel out to California to take on the Golden State Valkyrie. And it's supposed to be this incredible rematch from just 4 or 5 days ago. Caitlin Clark versus Golden State and Tiffany Hayes. They're talking smack back and forth to each other. Tiffany Hayes, at some point during this game last night, I was like, is she hurt? Did she get suspended? Is she playing? She played 5 minutes last night, was in foul trouble throughout the first half, and was no factor. Golden State still beat Indiana 90-88, and Caitlin Clark had the most troubling, pathetic,

And so this game wraps up because the WNBA and their officiating crew and their replay reviews, it all takes way too long. And so that game probably wrapped up around 11:15, 11:20 or whatever. And then I tossed and turned, like, what did I just watch? What is going on with Caitlin Clark? 3 of 12, I believe, from the field. 5 turnovers. Just ridiculous tantrums. And what did I just watch? She was awful, a non-factor. Here's the worst part. They put her in an ISO blender like she was James Harden. And it was one of the most troubling things I've ever seen. And the broadcast crew did mention it, but they didn't belabor it. They just mentioned it. But anybody watching that game, it was like, they've turned Caitlin Clark into James Harden. She's a cone on defense. And some woman, you remember a week ago when they played Golden State, and I was like, hey, I've never heard of Tiffany Hayes. Who is she? And last night, there's some girl named Burton who just kept cooking Caitlin Clark. And I was like, who is Burton? What is going on here? The Golden State guards are I got to be careful here. I can't. There were analogies that I was going to use that are inappropriate. But crazy train. It was like they were running a crazy train on Caitlin Clark. Everybody just taking turns. Hey, I got her next time. I'm going to go one-on-one against her and cook her next time. And Caitlin Clark got so frustrated and it was so obvious what they were doing that Golden State came into the game like, oh, okay, Caitlin Clark wants to talk smack. We will devise an offensive strategy that will put her on an island defensively, and we will just embarrass her throughout this entire game. And I'm sitting like, my whole world is being destroyed. Caitlin Clark is my sports dessert during the summer. It gets me through until football season. And I'm watching her get unmasked the same way that people are saying Shai Gilgeous-Alexander is getting unmasked. They're like, hey, Shai, you're not in the Kobe conversation. You're not in any of these conversations. You're actually a version of Steve Nash, a two-time MVP that no one considers an all-time great. I have a lot of respect for Steve Nash. But two-time MVP, and most people are like, hey, put an asterisk by him. Stole those from Shaq and Kobe. And I think that's what's about to happen to Shai Gilgeous-Alexander. And I was all on board with Shai, like, hey, man, I'm halfway defending him, blah, blah. But he disappears. And I read something very interesting this morning from Ethan Strauss. Do you guys know the House of Strauss? Ethan Strauss is one of the best guys commentating on sports, but particularly the NBA. Used to work for ESPN. He's from out in the Bay Area. But he wrote something this morning about a friend of his named Adam Harris, I think is the guy's name, and his theory that Shai Gilgeous-Alexander, and this guy said this a couple of games ago, that when A.J. Mitchell got hurt and Jalen Williams is compromised physically, and so not the same Jalen Williams we've seen previously, this hamstring injury, lingering hamstring injury, has expose Shai Gilgeous-Alexander. He doesn't have the full complement of players and the roster and all the different options. And so he's not a real superstar. He's not Kobe Bryant or Michael Jordan or maybe even a Reggie Miller. That's like, hey, man, I'll figure this out. I'll still be the same guy. And Adam Harris is like, hey, they've taken away his options. And now we'll find out if he's a real superstar, and we're finding out he's not. This is a guy that went like 120 straight regular season games, maybe 140 regular season games, scoring 20 points or more. And now in 2 of the last 3 games, he hasn't cracked 20 points. And you can say, oh, well, you know, A.J. Mitchell's not there, and Jalen Williams is compromised.

0: Well, okay. Do you think if Scottie Pippen wasn't there and Horace Grant wasn't there, you think Michael Jordan would struggle to crack 20 points? You think Kobe Bryant, without Shaq and Derek Fisher or Shaq and Robert Orr, you think Kobe wouldn't figure out a way to score more than 20 points? And so all the people like Skapanek, and we'll have Jay on here shortly, that were like, hey, man, Nikola Jokic is the MVP. They got to be sticking their chest out right now because, and I get it. It's only two games, but this guy's getting exposed. And last night, my girl, my everything, she got exposed. And I know that's tough for a lot of you to hear. Because the Caitlin cult is crazy. And I'm a part of the Caitlin cult, but I'm not crazy as it relates to when Caitlin Clark
1: What's up?
0: a stinker last night. You will not see me making content talking about how bad Stephanie White is. When you're dribbling up court and doing too much and trying to go behind your back and between your legs and you fall to the ground and you kick the ball and you have a turnover, when you get to the end of the game in the fourth quarter situation, you get to the end of the game and on critical possessions, you get turned over. You step out of bounds one time and you throw a pass that got tipped and you turn the ball over on back-to-back possessions for virtually no reason. You shoot 3 of 12 or 3 of 13 from the field.
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6: to
0: get me into trouble. But Kari Champion, the former ESPN broadcaster, this is how much of the crazy train I'm on. I got to defend Kari Champion today. You know how uncomfortable that is for me? Although Kari is a very attractive lady. But you know how uncomfortable it is for me to have to defend Kari Champion, one of these nut job feminists? But I have to. Her criticism of Caitlin Clark yesterday that went viral and everybody's going crazy and saying like she's done something inappropriate and her and Jemele Hill, they're racist and blah, blah, blah. No, they're the wrong messenger. But they're authoring, speaking something truthful. Let's play the Kari Champion clip.
7: But the more we get to catch these glimpses of Caitlin Clark, I'm like, ooh, I don't like you. I don't like how you behave on the court. And the league is positioning you to be its superstar because you are. And with leadership comes certain responsibility. And if you don't want that responsibility, I understand that. But the way that you behave, this entitlement that you behave, the way that you were talking to your coaches on the, you and Sophie, you enjoy that, right? So if that's what you enjoy, if you want to be the villain, if you want to be the tough person, and I'm not even going to compare you to guys in the NBA, if that's what you two decide to do, or if that's what you specifically, Caitlin, decide to do, then let it be, because we're coming at you just the same way we would come at anybody else. And her fans need to recognize that.
0: I don't have a problem with that comment. Here's the problem I have with what Kari Champion said, and I'm about to explain like why she's right. But keep that same energy when it comes to Angel Reese and a lot of these black feminist queens in the WNBA, because they're just as crazy. And what Kari Champion is speaking against is the Caitlin cult, which I'm a part of. And I know many of you think I'm a sellout and you're upset that I'm saying this. But Caitlin Clark behaves poorly on the court. I want to show you last night when I knew. This is when I knew. This is in the first quarter. I think maybe 4 minutes left in the first quarter. And that's when I was like, oh, Houston, there's a problem tonight. Caitlin Clark's mental issues. And I'm sympathetic, but she clearly has some mental issues. Did you see? It's just a little small thing. But I want you to look at it. Looks at the ref, yells at him. That's crazy. She tried to draw a foul. There was no foul. And then you turn to the refs and yell and scream at them like they've done something wrong. This has been going on her entire career in the WNBA. And it was there in college. If you remember, her daddy had to tell her, hey, shut up. And cut it out. This has been going on since college. And this is what Kari Champion is pointing out. And I've been pointing it out. Her dad's been pointing it out. People that care about her have been pointing it out. And this is why we have to come to grips with, hey, man, she's somewhere on the spectrum. She has acknowledged that she has some mental issues as it relates to injuries. And anybody that watched her realized she got some self-control issues. We may end up at some point having a Caitlin Clark fatigue video. that was like, hey, Kate, love you to death, but control yourself. Find a better way to channel your energy. And I am sympathetic. I do think this is a mental health issue. But I also think it's a reflection of the overall culture we have going on in America and in sports, where mental health is everything and the players are soft. There are no stiff upper lip men left in America. And we already know women aren't stiff upper lip people. And so they want to talk about and go through, you know, women, white women in particular. And if black women were smart, they'd be getting just as much therapy as white women. If they was, instead of self-medicating with marijuana and weed, they do like white women and get these anti or these anxiety pills or whatever. Everybody's souped up on some type of medicine, trying to control their emotions and trying to get their mental health stable. And now the men are the same way. And so when I look at Shai Gilgeous-Alexander, this is how I connect all this. This is all connected to mental health. And we're all on a crazy train. And the solution is we would be less crazy if we hadn't abandoned a biblical worldview. But because we've abandoned that and we all want to make ourselves our own gods, and so we got to figure out everything rather than accepting what's written in the owner's manual. The owner of us wrote a manual that explains us. It's called the Bible. Everybody's leaned out of it. Everybody's their own God. And so they run around trying to fix themselves rather than surrender. And so that's how you create mental midgets. And so that's why when Shai Gilgeous-Alexander or even Victor Wembanyama, when they run into trouble, I believe they're more likely to fold and quit than the previous generation. They're not built like Michael Jordan. We're far less likely to ever see another flu game in the history of the NBA because men like Michael Jordan don't exist anymore. We're far less likely to see Magic Johnson 42-15-7. It's like, oh, Kareem is out? I'll play all five positions. I'll figure it out. Oh, Kareem Abdul-Jabbar, arguably one of the two or three greatest players in the history of the NBA, he sits out and Magic Johnson as a rookie says, nah, I got this. I'll play all five. In this generation, Kareem sits down. I mean, you got Jalen Williams and A.J. Mitchell out, and Shai Gilgeous-Alexander still has the deepest team maybe in the history of the NBA, and he can't figure it out. He's folding up. These guys get hit in the mouth in the first, second quarter, and it's like, we'll get him next time. There is an example. We'll get into this with Scap and Dre. There is an example of an American-born player, Jalen Brunson. He's got a little of that old school in him. And that's why the New York Knicks, and to my shock and surprise, I watched last night and I'm like, you know what? The Knicks may beat San Antonio or OKC. Because Jalen Brunson seems to be built a little different. And so when they're down 20 points in the fourth quarter to the Cleveland Cavaliers, we still got this. And then, I mean, this morning when I just started thinking about it and I had my guys on my team helping me think this through, like, what did I watch last night? What was that? And I started thinking about Jalen Brunson and I started thinking about, like, hey, this guy went full Tom Brady and in 2024, instead of taking a max contract, he's like, nah, man, you know, keep that $113 million. I'll take less. Build me a roster that I can win with. And then when my next contract comes up, remember what I just did here for us to win a championship and be competitive. And so Jalen Brunson may be our last hope to restore some masculinity to sports, because all the rest of these people seem mentally weak to me.
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0: But I'm really starting to like it. That this whole thing, We're all on a crazy train. This is all mental. It's all mental weakness. And it's we're mentally weak because our foundation is no longer strong. And our foundation was a biblical worldview that we have abandoned. And so when you abandon a biblical worldview, and then you're left to your own devices and you can't. Well, the owner's manual is incomplete. It's on Jason Whitlock and Shea Gildas-Alexander and Caitlin Clark and whoever my therapist is and the team therapist that all is there. They'll help me figure it out. Weak. Incomplete. The answers are already out there. We're doing way too much thinking on our own, and that's why we're not producing the kind of champions. Because my final point here before I bring Dre and Scap into the conversation is that sports used to be about heart. How much heart do you have? We're going to expose your heart. And it was about exposing the heart because, again, when I was growing up and in the generations before, it's like our minds were more right because we all had a reverence for God and a biblical worldview. And so our minds were more solid. I'm not saying that certainly weren't perfect. We're all flawed, but they were more solid. And our hearts needed to be tested. Now, you know, we're all heart and our minds are scrambled. And it's what's between the ears is what gets exposed during these sports competitions. Now, we already know the heart is soft. Now we're finding out the minds are soft. And we have without medication, without some therapist to tell us what to do or think. We don't know what to do. And when stressful things happen, we lose it. We fall apart. And Kari Champion, wrong messenger because she's not a good person and she's a racial idolater and she won't apply what she just said about Caitlin Clark. She won't apply it to Angel Reese and some of these black players. They got the exact same issues. Unfortunately, I watch the WNBA and I see the craziness everywhere and I see the mentally weak people. I see people like Angel Reese who's made no progress and plays a very dumb brand of basketball. Always trying to force her offense when she has no offensive skills. But Kari Champion won't touch that because there's some blowback and danger to that. But this problem is pervasive. Anyway, I wanted to get that off my chest, and I'm now looking forward to the NBA Finals with the New York Knicks. I'll now be rooting for Jalen Brunson and the New York Knicks. I think they represent something that we've lost in sports. And last night, I mean, you guys saw yesterday how excited I was. Hey, man, we got some Wembanyama as an appetizer. We got some SGA as an appetizer. It's like calamari and a shrimp cocktail. And I was all, I love a double dip on the appetizer. And then I'm going to get a bone-in filet when Caitlin Clark takes the court against Golden State and her and this Tiffany Hayes are going to go at. And then I watched Caitlin Clark play one of the worst games I've ever seen her play. And I've watched people go to blaming Stephanie White, and I'm sure they're blaming Kelsey Mitchell, and I know they're blaming Aaliyah Boston. They're blaming everybody but the leader and the superstar who had a horrendous game. Got taken apart on the defensive end. Couldn't consistently do anything offensively. Horrible turnovers in the fourth quarter at crunch time. And then I turn on Twitter or I hop on Twitter X and start looking at videos. How come come Stephanie White didn't let Caitlin Clark take the last shot? Because she was horrible last night. That's why. Anyway, if you're listening over Apple and Spotify, 5-star rating. If you're watching over YouTube, hit the subscribe button. Tell your friends. Who does it better than we do? Nobody does it better than we do. Who? Name me a black man that could dress up as Ozzy Osbourne and pull it off the way that I just did and connect the dots on the crazy train that we're all riding on. We deserve that 5-star rating. We deserve for you to hit that subscribe, notifications, and more than anything, you got to support the people that are supporting us. 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And I'm someone that, you know, is capable of losing my title or having my title compromised. 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
0: Minus 28 last night, plus minus. Lowest for an MVP in a series clinching game since 1997. The guy's gone 140 straight games with 20 points or more in the regular season. Two of the last three games, including last night, less than 20 points. In six games during the Western Conference Finals, he's shooting 37.9% from the field, 26.1% from three-point range, 96% from the free throw line, and he shot 54 free throws. The Ethan Strauss theory that he passed on from Adam Morris, that like the absence of Jalen Williams and the absence of A.J. Mitchell, and Scap, you may have been making this point earlier this week or throughout this week that this would be problematic. And it's like, he's not Kobe. He's not Michael Jordan. Scap, I know you believe this. He's not Nikola Jokic. He's not someone that without the full complement of other weapons that make him great, he can't just figure it out on his own. He's not a true, true all-time great superstar. There's a problem with SGA. Scap?
11: 100%, Jason. There's also a problem with what the hell you're wearing right now. I hate to break it to you. We're still looking for a black man that can pull off an Ozzy Osbourne outfit, because it sure as hell ain't you right now.
0: Can we put a picture of Ozzy Osbourne up, Luke? Not that one. One where he looks like me, or I look like him. That's like him in his younger days.
12: Ozzy Osbourne.
0: Yeah.
12: He needs a 60-year-old.
0: Luke calls himself an Ozzy Osbourne expert, and I call for a picture, and he goes, well, let me pull up something from 1975.
12: You need him off the MTV version.
0: Yeah.
11: Jason, I hate to break it to you, but if we're waiting on Luke to find a picture where you look like Ozzy Osbourne, we're going to be here until the end of time.
0: We were looking at him this morning. Did you not hear me playing the guitar like Ozzy Osbourne? Did you not hear? Or something, anyway. Anyway, go ahead, Scott.
11: To your point about SGA, look, I've been saying these things about SGA for 2 years. Like, I am not surprised in the least. And do you remember my full passion defense of Victor Wembanyama like 48 hours ago against you? You will get no such spirited defense of the fraud MVP, Shai Gilgeous-Alexander, who was walking around with two trophies on his case, of which he deserves absolutely neither one of them. We massacred Nikola Jokic, crushed him for a series earlier in these playoffs, where he was playing Rudy Gobert, who, by the way, was first-team All-NBA defense this year. And by the way, Rudy Gobert has more first-team defensive selections now than every human being ever to play basketball, not named Kobe, Jordan, Kevin Garnett, and Gary Payton. That's it. That's the list. So, oh, and by the way, 4 Defensive Player of the Year awards, which is also more or as many as any player who has ever existed in NBA history. Against that guy, Nikola Jokic went 26 points, 13 rebounds, 9.5 assists on 46. We crushed him. Hold. Now, Jason, we have the league MVP in the conference championship round. Shooting 37% from the field. He shot 55% from the regular season. All I heard about was, oh my gosh, he's the most efficient guard in NBA history. Oh, he's way better than that inefficient ball chucker, Kobe Bryant. 55% shooting, 31 points per game for the league MVP, Shai Gilgeous-Alexander. How's that working now in the overall playoffs, Jason, where he could feast in the first two rounds against the Suns and the Lakers? He's still down 45%, 10 percentage point dip from the regular season to the overall playoffs. And now in these conference finals, 37% in 6 games. He shot over 50% only one time in 6 games. An absolute vanishing act by a guy who is completely fraudulent in terms of his historical hierarchy and rankings at this point. We mentioned it when he won the MVP. I just want to reaffirm it. He's the 14th guy to go back-to-back league MVPs. Omit Steve Nash, who again stole MVPs that he shouldn't have. So omit him. The other 12 dudes are top 15 all-time players. So if you're saying 12 guys are top 15 all-time, then a fraud outlier in Steve Nash who doesn't belong in the top 15 list. Well, you would say that the glaring overall like probability should be that Shai should be trending towards a top 15 all-time player. And the damnable thing about it all is his team still has a great shot to go win game 7. They're the better team. They're at home. They're likely going to win that game anyway. And people are just going to completely gloss over this. If he then goes on and wins another lackluster, subpar 7th game in the NBA Finals, everyone's going to be, oh yeah, we're back on. The Kobe Shaq or the Kobe Jordan comps are back on, like, just because his team carried him to the finish line. That's why we need context on these things. And to me, Shai Gilgeous-Alexander has been completely and totally exposed throughout the course of these playoffs.
0: Skep, I would give you the opportunity to drag LeBron James into this, but I'm not going to. I'm going to very quickly here, though, Skep, because I want to get to Dre's thoughts. But as you were unpacking that, I started thinking, well, who is the comp? And he's like the next iteration of Rip Hamilton, a far better Rip Hamilton than Rip Hamilton. And if you remember Rip Hamilton, they had a chance, Detroit, to win a couple of championships. Very good player. But that might be, like, I'm not calling him Rip Hamilton. He's better than Richard Hamilton. But just the higher end version of Rip Hamilton rather than a challenger to Kobe's throne. Which is,
11: and the other guy is Dwayne Wade that everyone's like, no. Oh yeah, he's just past Dwayne Wade already.
0: No, not even
11: close.
0: Yeah.
11: Like if you watch Dwayne Wade before LeBron got there and then that championship run with Shaq, that is way better than any level Shai Gilgeous-Alexander has ever reached. And like Shai is going to be 28 this summer. So it's not like he's still ascending or whatever. And he's, look, he's a great, he's a top 3 to 5 player in the NBA today. All right. I don't want to overdo the slander or whatever. But if we're talking from a historical standpoint, like, I don't care. Yes, he's the lead dog on the champ, on good, probably more championships than Wade. Yes, he has 2 league MVPs. Wade never got one. But if you look at Dwayne Wade, the product, the tangible on-court product, he's substantially better than this peak version that we've seen now of Shai Gilgeous-Alexander. So, look, he's closer to Rip Hamilton than he is to Dwayne Wade, in my estimation.
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12: Let me borrow a phrase from one of my favorite sports writers of all time by the name of Bill Simmons, and ask both of you to drink a tall glass of settle down juice when it comes to Shai Gilgeous-Alexander. First of all, let's make sure we delineate between awards and trophies. awards are given out by subjective opinion. MVP, Defensive Player of the Year, All NBA. That's based on voting and how people feel about you. Trophies are given out for outcomes, judged by the inanimate object known as a scoreboard, which has no personal opinions. Shai Gilgeous-Alexander did not campaign for an MVP award like James Harden, Joel Embiid, and others. He didn't ask for the MVP. He was awarded the MVP. What he does is go out and play the games on the court, and his team has won. He has a very good team around him. He has a very deep team around him. Is he Kobe Bryant? No, he is not Kobe Bryant. Is he up to the level of Dwayne Wade? He is not up to the level of Dwayne Wade. But Shai Gilgeous-Alexander, I never heard him say Dwayne Wade or Kobe's name in comparison to himself. I never heard him say, I should win MVP. I never heard him campaign for anything. All he does is go out and play the games. Everybody else is talking about the foul merchant and the free throws and the flopping and is he MVP? Is he not MVP? I know this is talk TV, so we had to discuss it, but let's not put this on him because he didn't ask for any of this attention. And speaking of context, let's give some context. I'm going to give you the shooting numbers of a player that you all know in three straight games in the NBA playoffs, deep in the playoffs. And you tell me if you can tell me who this player is. Game one, 12 for 27. This is three separate games in a row, but not necessarily game one. It was game five, 12 for 27. Game six, 9 for 26. Game seven, game four, 12 for 27. Game five, 9 for 26. Game six, 15 for 35. This person was below 45% all three games. Never close to 50%. Anybody know who that was?
11: Kobe? Yeah, I'm guessing that was 1998 finals, Michael Jordan.
12: Exactly. And they won those three games by a combined 1 point. They won game four by four. They lost game five by two, and they won game six by 1 point. Michael Jordan, in those three games combined, was a combined negative two and plus minus in those three games that the Bulls won where they won that sixth championship. When you put things into context, we could easily, there's a book out there called How to Lie with Statistics. You can easily make up any story you want if you pick the right statistics on the right person in the right situation. Shai Gilgeous-Alexander, his team is playing well enough that they had the best record in the league. That's why he got the MVP. He has a deep roster around him, and two of the players that he's been used to playing with, Mitchell and Williams, are out hobbled. They are still 3-3, and they still have home court advantage for a game seven. The Spurs are a very good defensive team. They're playing him very physically in many ways, whether with the whistle or without the whistle. And this is just part of how it goes when you're the star player on another team. You're going to get all the negative attention when you lose, and you're going to get usually positive attention when you win. He hasn't even gotten that. And again, this is because people are not delineating between an award and a trophy. Again, this was James Harden. I would pile on with you two and trash the guy because James Harden asked for an award. Joel Embiid asked for an award. Shai Gilgeous-Alexander didn't ask for anything. He just goes out there and plays. And from last year to this year, he's been beating everybody. And until he gets beat in game seven, I can't trash the guy.
11: Dre, look. Look, I have to add some, because you want to add context or whatever. Let's add context to what you talked about with the Michael Jordan numbers, because as you know, I knew immediately who you were talking about. Michael
12: game
11: Jordan
12: six gave it away.
11: In a 1998... In the Lord's year of 98, where league-wide average NBA scoring was in the mid-90s and probably the low 90s in the NBA playoffs, where his like really only other offensive contributor, Scottie Pippen, was being dragged on and off the court with back spasms and stuff throughout the entirety of that, the last part of that series. Michael Jordan was it. He scored over 50% of his team's points in that game six, where he you know, made the quick layup, stole the ball from Karl Malone, came down, hit the game winning shot. Michael Jordan was still the alpha, like the principal. If you just never watched basketball in your entire life and watched the 1998 series, you still saw a guy in Michael Jordan who was the best player by far, the lead guy, the reason. And it was a different NBA, different defense, shooting percentages, true shooting percentages, completely down. Again, it was nearly 20 points lower that year in points per game league-wide than it is this year. 116 this year on average. Like the highest since the mid-1960s in terms of shooting and scoring and pace and in true shooting. Like Shai Gilgeous-Alexander is a product of this era and the efficiency of it. So, exactly. Like, is it natural that he takes a little bit of a dip in the playoffs? Yes. But a little bit of a dip, Dre, and from 55% to 37% in this round, like, that's a pretty big difference. Also, my final point, if you watch this series and you don't know anything about basketball, you're not coming away saying, oh, Shai Gilgeous-Alexander is the best player here. Like, this is a great player. where in 98 with Michael Jordan, you absolutely were coming away feeling that way from watching that series that you highlighted where he wasn't shooting the best splits necessarily. And just one more on the plus minus. Minus 20, you said Jordan's minus two in those games? Shea is his on-offs right now through the entire NBA playoffs are like minus 18. They're 17 points worse overall defensively when he's on the floor. And that is their big advantage, their team defense. He is unequivocally detracting from that. So like, while you're right about Shea not being an insufferable narcissist and begging for the award, and I'll grant you that point, we still unfortunately have to discuss him as such in the historical context of what these awards are lifting him to, what levels. And you have to fight against that narrative, or else in another 15, 20 years, kids that are 20, 25 years old are going to be running around on X saying, oh, Shea is better than Kobe Bryant. Like, the fight starts now on the front lines to put this guy in the proper historical context.
12: Interesting that you say that. Speaking of Kobe Bryant, was he not the guy who was a minus 52? Who shot 38% in a five-game shellacking to the Detroit Pistons in 2004?
11: 100. And look, I'm not saying that Kobe Bryant was perfect. No player is, Dre, in NBA history other than the great Michael Jordan, of course, which is why he is the unequivocal GOAT. But right. like, say what you will, like Kobe Bryant still, Phil Jackson wrote a book trashing Kobe Bryant after that series. And even still, Phil Jackson would admit, the only guy in the locker room that still felt we could win the series by game five was Kobe Bryant. Like, that dude never gave up. He persisted. He always found a way. And I think he's a much more adept scorer from all levels than Shea Gilgeous. Despite what the true shooting looks like or whatever, Kobe Bryant, again, played in that inefficient era where true shooting, it was just the dead ball era of offensive basketball. And Kobe Bryant was an elite impactor on defense as well, particularly in those young years. Again, SGA is hurt. He's undeniably destroying the defense when he's on the floor. And that's the strength of the Thunder's team.
12: I agree that Shea Gilgeous-Alexander is not Kobe, nor is he Michael Jordan. And again, this is the reason why I started Dwayne Wade. It's the reason why I started talking about saying Shea Gilgeous-Alexander is not an apex predator scorer. Those guys are all apex predators. You build your offense around them. Everything breaks down. Just give them the ball. Everybody get the hell out the way. You can do it for an entire game, even in the playoffs. Shea has never been that type of player, but he's never billed himself as that type of player. The fact that he got the MVPs again is not his fault. Yes, he's going to be weighed against it, and we're going to talk about it because that's what sports talk is. But he didn't do anything necessarily wrong here. He's not playing so great, but we still have a game seven here. They win game seven. All of this is going to be forgotten. Then they go into the finals where the New York Knicks do have good defenders on the perimeter. I think the Spurs defenders are better than the Knicks. And all of this could be forgotten depending on how he plays in the finals if they win game seven. If they lose, he's going to get some negative backlash. He's already getting negative backlash. Even if they win, he's going to get negativity because this is just how it is for the Oklahoma City Thunder. But I would not make this a pile-on session for SGA, win or lose.
0: Let me hop back in here and make a small point, Scap, that I want you to comment on. This is going back to Dre's original comment. Dre, did you say that Bill Simmons was your favorite sports columnist?
12: I did.
0: Yeah. And so, one, I'm slightly offended, but I'm also, I would be remiss if I'm not. And so, let me just clarify. You think Bill Simmons was a better sports columnist than me?
12: Where I put you in a lane, Jason, specifically, is that you would mix sports with social commentary, where Bill Simmons mostly stayed in the sports lane and he would talk about white pop culture that I didn't even know what he was referring to. I looked him more as a sports guy. You were more social and sports.
0: Gotcha. So what my real point here is I'm slightly offended, but my real point is Bill Simmons is my favorite sports columnist, and I've said that for years. And, Scap, what's amazing here, I don't know if you and the audience have picked up on, all the different things Dre and I have in common. Bill Simmons is my favorite sports columnist. Both Dre and I, elite athletes with professional capabilities. Both of us impeccable dressers. Both of us keep ourselves in incredible shape and in appearance. That the commonality between Dre and I is really starting to, both of us very logical and intelligent. I did not know that I had a double out there, but I actually do. Your comments, Cap.
11: Yeah, spot on. I mean, I actually, Jason, you can't see it, but I have a little like post-it note that says, Jason, that's Jason in the middle, and then Dre on the outside. Because otherwise, I honestly wouldn't even know. Even though you are cosplayed as a Wayans Brothers and White Chips today, I still probably...
0: What is what? That's...
12: That's actually...
0: That's Michael Jack. There we go. There, you can't tell me. You're going to say I'm not pulling off that look? Really? I'm not pulling off the Ozzy Osbourne look.
12: Jason, what is that on your face?
11: Next time... Look, you want to look for a wig in the men's department next time. That's the only drawback.
0: This is a wig from the men's department. You know what this wig really is? It's we asked for a Morgan Wallen hair costume, and this is what they sent. So this is from the men's department. But
12: what is that on your face, Jason? Is that sunscreen? That's what it looks like to me. Reminds me of sunscreen.
0: So, no, it's my natural pigmentation when I'm impersonating Ozzy Osbourne. It's makeup. That really looks like sunscreen.
12: I'm in Miami, so when I put sunscreen on my face, that's what it looks like.
0: Oh, all right. Let me go back on a more serious note. What do you all think of my contention that we have a mental midget problem in sport? That, like, there are no stiff upper lips. That these guys face a little bit of adversity, and they got to run to a therapist. They got to do this. And then my contention that Jalen.

0: and SGA. Dre, you fire first there.
1: Well, I think it was a great move by Brunson. Was it, one of you can tell me, was it intentional for him to take less money so that the Knicks had room?
0: Yes, that is my. He took $113 million less. Now he wants to be rewarded when he re-ups. Like, hey, remember what I did here, James Dolan. But yeah, he did so they could put together a championship roster.
1: Yeah, so that was a great move by him so that they could get the right players around him. And if the Knicks end up winning a championship, then that's going to become even more of a legend that he did this. At the same time, to answer your bigger question, yes, we do have a stiff upper lip or mental weakness problem, not in the NBA, not in sports, but in society in general. We just have a weak society. And it's always been said, hard times make for strong people. Strong people make for easy times. Easy times makes for weak people. We had easy times for a good 20 to 30 years, and that created a weak society. There's a book by Jonathan Haidt. I believe it's called, I can't remember the name of the book. I'll come up with it in a minute. But that book is all about the coddling of this current youth, let's say people who are under the age of about 35, that they were coddled through their youth by parents who were tougher, but they didn't want their kids to grow up with the same harshness that they grew up with. And that's what got produced. And that's where we are. So that's all of society. And yes, you have people who will whine and complain. I heard you talking about Caitlin Clark earlier. That's one of the things about Clark that would annoy me if I was a teammate. You're the star teammate. You complain a little bit too much and you don't play defense and you're yelling at the coaches and teammates and you want the ball all the time. Like, she reminds me of James Harden a little bit, but that's a different conversation for a different day. But overall, to answer your question,
0: I'm sorry, go ahead.
1: Yeah, but overall, Jason, it is a societal issue and it's not something that can necessarily be quote unquote fixed. I think it gets fixed with the current kids who are under the age of 15. They'll be the tougher generation that comes in to replace the current youth generation.
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3: At least I've been talking about that theme since I've been on this show with you, is the pervasive, let's call it, wussification of society. I use a less PG term in other places, but I'll keep it family friendly here. And it's, Jason, it's just this let's not keep score, let's give everybody participation trophies kind of mentality that has weakened and destroyed the very fabric of this entire generation of human being. And it's just sports, it's just a microcosm for the larger issue, which is, as Dre pointed out, 100% a societal issue. It's not that the athletes are weak, it's that everybody in their age bracket, basically, by and large, is weak, and they just happen to play sports, right? So, to your point, though, on Brunson, he does have a different feel about him, doesn't he? He does have, dare I say it, guys, a little Mamba mentality about him. And I wonder where he was instilled in that. Now, stay with me on this, Jason. Give me a little bit of leash.
4: When did Kobe Bryant ever take less money?
3: Yeah, wait. Just give me a little leash. Give me a little leeway on it.
4: Go ahead. Bring LeBron into this, too, while you're at it. But go ahead.
3: Kobe Bryant's older sister was Jalen Brunson's mom's teammate at Temple on the volleyball team, and they were close friends and roommates. So Kobe Bryant was a mentor of Jalen Brunson from a very, very young age. So I think maybe, Jason, please, I think that that's not a bad thing to bring into the conversation here. And I think that maybe Brunson does have some of that Mamba mentality about him. And also, look, he's an undersized guy who was an unheralded type guy coming into the NBA. So I do think that he just carries that kind of chip. And then he was kind of washed over in his first stint in the NBA with Dallas. So now I think he just carries that thing of, oh, like, nobody really wanted me in the NBA. Oh, I wasn't supposed to be a big star. Like, let me show all of you guys. And I think to have that chip on your shoulder can be like profound and impactful, because he hasn't been this guy, that this athlete that has been coddled from the first moment of his life, who's told that he's the next great one, that's going to make all the money and all that stuff. He's had to earn and outwork people at every level, and he still is that guy. Even now that the money has come, the notoriety, the fame, et cetera, the success, he still, though, in the back of his mind, is that guy that's trying to prove everybody wrong.
4: What really bothers me about these modern athletes is that they're all, hey, look at me. They'll do crazy things with their hair. They'll put makeup on. They'll wear sunglasses indoors. I mean, they're just nuts. And that's what really bothers me about the modern athletes. And I don't think you guys caught the joke in that. I caught it.
5: The sunglasses, the makeup, yeah. I caught it.
4: It just wasn't any good. So
3: I think the picture they're showing now, Jason, is way more spot on. And
4: men have gone way too soft. They've gone way too soft with the hair, the makeup, the sun. They're always trying to draw attention to themselves.
5: And so Michael Jackson more recognizable than Ozzy Osbourne overall. So that book is The Coddling of the American Mind. Greg Lukianoff and Jonathan Haidt. And that book is all about how it starts at the youth. Starts at preschool, then it goes K through 12. Then the universities is where it gets stamped, because the people who come out of the universities, they're the ones who head up big companies. They're the ones who go into government and they make the laws and they make the rules. But overall, back to what you were talking about when it comes to Jalen Brunson, and you said, hey, look at me, the generation. Let's go back to the 1990s. Michael Jordan comes out. He dominates. He sells the shoe. And this is the first guy really in sports where they said, hey, let's put everything behind the person instead of the team. Michael Jordan was the start of that. He became the superstar. He's making all the money. He's winning. He's dominating. So what did everybody in the NBA say? And other sports said the same thing. Hey, let's catch the next Jordan before they become Jordan. Let's pay them up front. So this is when NBA players started getting these big contracts early. That happened all through the 90s. I remember Glenn Robinson. People went crazy over that. $68 million. They went crazy. Kevin Garnett, $126 million. Shaq, $120 million. They said, are athletes getting paid too much? This is getting out of control. Look at the numbers now. That led to the lockout in 1999 because these players were getting stuff before they earned it. Even Jordan himself came out and said it. I got all my stuff because I earned it on the court first. Then I got paid. These guys are getting paid before they earn it, and then they don't earn it. And it's continued because everybody's trying to get ahead of the curve. Both of you have probably seen on social media, there's been a lot of conversation about the youth sports movement. This is kids between the ages of 5 and in high school, where they're getting, their parents are getting roped into hiring trainers, paying for travel teams, AAU, and it's costing them $20,000, $30,000 a year. I think Danny Cannell was on your show, Jason, talking about this, how he pays, what, $25,000 a year for his kid to play volleyball. And why is that? It's because of the competitiveness to get your kid to be somebody, usually to get into a good college, because most of them won't play pro, early, and you want to get to it before it happens. Everybody wants to be ahead of the curve, and this is what the sports world is doing, paying people before they earn it. And let's just look at this, Jason Inscott. If you start giving somebody, you give somebody a whole bunch of money, a whole bunch of attention, and a whole bunch of followers, and tell them that they're it before they've earned it, aren't they going to think that they're it? Aren't they going to believe it? They have the proof. I got a $100 million contract. I got a million followers on social media. Everywhere I go, everyone wants to take my picture. If someone criticizes me on Fearless, everybody jumps on their back and trashes them on social media for the next day. What proof do they have that they're not that person after they have all this evidence that they are that person? All right. Society is reinforcing the very thing that we're saying it's true, that they do think they're it, but they're being reinforced with it every single day.
4: Scap, I'll give you the final thought, then I got to let you guys go.
3: Yeah, I mean, I'll keep it short and simple here, Dre. You're absolutely right. Like, the reason these players aren't working, the reason they don't have the mentality is because they're given way too much at a young age and they didn't have to work for it. So why would they? How would you then, if you're given the world early, like, what? Where's the hunger and the drive and the thirst come from then late? It's not there. That's why everybody, all these elite, high-level athletes are failing themselves and failing the sport, quite frankly.
4: Well, I've got to get to a more manly discussion. Then got to talk some WNBA as the WNBA turns. Got to keep this show as masculine as possible. And then Eric Schmidt, the senator from Missouri, is also going to join us to talk about the Senate bill to save college sports. That'll be after I have a very manly conversation about the WNBA with Maurice and John. Next.
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4: Conversation with Maurice and John the Liquidator. Gentlemen, last night was a major disappointment. I thought that was Caitlin Clark's worst performance. I thought that some of her behavior on the court and attitude and energy on the court kind of backed up what Kari Champion was saying about her. Kari Champion's not the right messenger. She's got a racial idolatry issue, and she can't stand Caitlin Clark, and she'd never hold a black NBA player to the same standard. But I do think Kari Champion isn't all wrong here. Let's play SOT 6 over again, and then you guys can jump in.
8: But the more we get to catch these glimpses of Caitlin Clark, I'm like, ooh, I don't like you. I don't like how you behave on the court. And the league is positioning you to be its superstar because you are. And with leadership comes certain responsibility. And if you don't want that responsibility, I understand that. But the way that you behave, this entitlement that you behave, the way that you were talking to your coaches on the, you and Sophie, you enjoy that, right? So if that's what you enjoy, if you want to be the villain, if you want to be the tough person, and I'm not even going to compare you to guys in the NBA, if that's what you two decide to do, or if that's what you specifically, Caitlin, decide to do, then let it be, because we're coming at you just the same way we would come at anybody else. And her fans need to recognize that.
4: They lose 90-88 last night, 3 of 12 shooting, 5 turnovers, 2 horrendous turnovers late in the fourth quarter, and they treated her like James Harden on the defensive end. They isolated her, went right at her, and what's Burton's first name? I don't know. It's another
9: Veronica.
4: Veronica Burton. turned her into a superstar last night, plus several other players. Do we have the clip? I'm sorry. I want to play the clip of, let's play SOT 3 where Kara Lawson pointed this out.
9: This is something that Golden State tried to do in Indiana as ISO Caitlin. It's something that a lot of teams do, right? One-on-one defensively. If you put her on an island, Williams, advantage Williams with the athleticism and takes it right to the rim for a layup. And Tiffany Hayes.
4: That went on all last night. I felt like that was Caitlin Clark's, it's the worst game I can remember her playing in the WNBA. John, you fire first. Agree or disagree?
10: It was catastrophic. I believe early on the referees played a part for getting Caitlin Clark out of her game. But as a player, Caitlin got to keep in mind that she is the leader on the basketball team. And if don't nobody else stay focused, you have to stay focused. And unfortunately, last night, Caitlin Clark just failed to do that. She had a very poor shooting night. Just like you stated, those turnovers were catastrophic, especially the last two at the end. I feel like Caitlin Clark might need to just, I don't know, like whenever there's heated moments and the referees is doing their little thing, because we all could see that the referees played a factor in last night's game. But Caitlin Clark has to remain the leader on the floor. And just last night, she kind of did not do that, Jason. It was kind of hard to watch at times. She was airballing threes. The crowd was being loud. And she almost got a dose of her own medicine when it comes to the fan standpoint, because the Golden State Valkyries fans came to be loud and disrupt the fever last night.
4: And disrupt Caitlin Clark. That was a real road game. We're used to Caitlin Clark going on the road and a bunch of kids showing up in Caitlin Clark jerseys. That was not the case in Golden State. And they actually booed her 70% of the time she touched the basketball. She was in a real hostile environment. And Maurice, before you get in, I want to play the clip.
11: Yep.
4: Just for context, we've already played it once or earlier in the show, of her shouting at the ref early in the first quarter. And then going all the way back to Iowa, her dad shouting at her, these on-court tantrums. And again, I don't think she drew a foul here, and she's yelling and screaming at the ref. And again, from her dad, anybody that cares about her realizes there's an emotional issue with Caitlin Clark. And it makes me, Maurice, I keep saying this over and over again, a tiny bit sympathetic towards Stephanie White and the Fever organization. Your thoughts?
12: All right, let's get into it, man. The Indiana Fever were absolutely punked last night in that game. Caitlin Clark did not play well, and it reminded me of, I was very critical of Caitlin Clark last year in Golden State, and I'm not going to be critical of Caitlin Clark because she's not making shots. That happens to everybody. I just watched Shai Gilgeous can't throw a rock in the ocean. I've watched Luka Doncic struggle to throw a rock in the ocean. The frustrating part for me with Caitlin Clark is the fact that when she didn't have it going, just like last year in Golden State, she lost her aggressiveness. 12 shots is not enough. I don't care if you 2-for-12, 3-for-12, 12. You have the Washington Mystics game. She was shooting horrible going into the fourth quarter. She didn't lose the aggressiveness, and then she got hot. That is the silver lining. That's where I'm frustrated with her. Defensively, she has to be a little bit better. You got to stay in front of people. But the elephant in the room, the coaching, this team looks ill-prepared. They are gassed in the first quarter. What are y'all doing in practice? You have your Golden State Valkyries just played a game the other night. I mean, what are you doing in practice? I'm looking at the practice clips with hula hooping. People are doing all types of stuff that have nothing to do with basketball, nothing to do with being in shape. Stephanie White has his team ill-prepared, a lack of adjustments. Yes, Caitlin Clark's not a great defender. Why are you switching every ball screen and just allowing people to go one-on-one? The Golden State Valkyries would not allow you to go one-on-one versus Steph Curry all game. We're going to send help. We're going to hedge a screen. We're going to blitz a screen. We know he's not our best defender. We're not going to let you play one-on-one all game. Aaliyah Boston's getting $6 million. It's enough blame to go around for everybody. Aaliyah Boston's getting $6 million, the highest paid player in the league. This is the second time she's been scoreless in a first half. I mean, the whole big three. Kelsey Mitchell was awful. Caitlin Clark was awful in the second half. She was terrible in the second half. The entire big three was bad. and the entire team look ill-prepared, and that falls on Stephanie White. She was completely out-coached by Natalie Nicasse. The same game plan, and I did a film breakdown on it, the same switching and game plan Stephanie White had the first game they won. I said, Golden State's going to make adjustments, and the Indiana Fever better have a counter. They had nothing. They had nothing.
4: I get it that Aaliyah Boston's making $6 million or over the life of her contract. I get it that Kelsey Mitchell is a first-team All-NBA player. But, again, Caitlin Clark is the straw that stirs the drink. She's Reggie Jackson. I'm dating you guys. But Caitlin Clark, the ball is in her hand because there was, hey, we're taking the ball out of Caitlin Clark. They haven't done that this year. And let's remember, if I was going to question anything about Stephanie White last night, it's at the four-minute mark, I think, of the fourth quarter, they pulled Raven Johnson out of the game, and Raven Johnson was their best player yesterday. She had just hit a three, her 16th point. She was able to defend, and out of custom, they put Caitlin Clark back into the game and pulled Raven Johnson. And I wanted Caitlin Clark back in the game, but I would have given it another 60 seconds with Raven Johnson to see what happens. And then I would have gone back to Raven Johnson a little bit quicker than they did. She was their best player. And by that point of the game, it was like, hey, Caitlin is mentally off. There is a mental issue with Caitlin Clark. I think she's admitted it, and I think anybody that's watched her, because her behavior, going back to college all the way through, her behavior and her inability to control her emotions gets the best of her from time to time. I didn't think she was any good in the first half. The examples I showed of, like, her turning around and yelling at the refs over nothing, it's like, hey, that's when I was like, we got a problem. And then early in the second quarter, she dribbled up court and dribbled straight into traffic. And I was like, this is her forcing thing. She's frustrated. Their defense, Golden State's, is really good. And she got frustrated. And so my issue wasn't effort. It's the lack of composure. Caitlin Clark, by year three, you need to be the smartest player on the Fever. And she's not. That's what frustrates me. John, you fire back, and then I'm going to switch up a little bit.
10: I believe you're absolutely right, Jason. Just like we stated earlier, when you're the leader of the basketball team, you got to remain that leader. And at times in last night, Golden State Valkyrie game, Caitlin Clark was not that leader. She was turning around, yelling at the refs. She was arguing like with her teammates at times. Now, do I believe Caitlin Clark is still the superstar player we all love to root for? Yes, she is. But she's not perfect. No one is. We're humans. And I feel like she definitely need to take a step back, kind of have an out-of-body experience, go back, look at some of her film with her jawing at these referees, and then going back and looking at the way she's shooting. And all of these different things is definitely playing a factor in getting her going. I would have loved to see Caitlin Clark be the Caitlin Clark we like to see, but it's just something about her going to Chase Center that does something mentally to her. And the only, like, explanation I got is the fans. That place is rocking. And I don't know, KTV said something about practice. Like, Caitlin Clark went to a baseball game on this road trip. Like, why would you do that on this road trip? Now, I know they probably had an off day, but if you know that you struggle at Chase Center, I'm doing everything in my power to remain focused at Chase Center and making that my top priority. I'm not going to baseball games, but I'm not here to, you know what I'm saying, nitpick at Caitlin Clark, but I feel as if I definitely seen some things yesterday, Jason.
4: Maurice, go ahead and follow up.
12: Jason, I do think that we do have to remember, this is still technically a second-year player who's in, like, the 18th, 17th game in her second season. So I think that we have to take that into consideration. I definitely want to touch on this Carrie Champion thing. I think it's ridiculous. You know, are we saying, Jason, are we saying that Luka Doncic, who all he does is bark at referees, damn near to the level of Draymond Green? Luka Doncic has been in the realm of being suspended by the league due to the amount of technical fouls. Why is no one saying Luka Doncic has a mental issue?
4: Oh, I think he does. I think he gets criticized for that, for flopping and for all the extra stuff he does. There's a lot extra to Luka Doncic. When you think about why Dallas was willing to let him go, I think that played into it.
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4: This is the Blaze Radio Network. All the other stuff, but Caitlin Clark draws so much attention and conversation, even more than Luka Doncic, that it's not surprising. And again, she has stated now at a press conference that she's got some sort of mental hiccup as it comes to her back and those injuries. She's put it on the table. She's a woman. They deal with anxiety issues, and she's so seems to be set up to be affirmed, that she's comfortable when she's being affirmed. And this is where I think John and I are on solid ground. That's a real road environment at Golden State. They were booing her every time she got the ball. I don't know if you've ever been booed or ever, but I have. It will get into your head a little bit. You will. And I couldn't imagine like being a woman and getting booed. That's probably unprecedented in women's basketball and women's sports. No one's cared enough to boo. And they finally have a player that they care enough to boo. And I'm sure it's disconcert. I mean, when you think of it, men are used to sporting environments where they're getting harassed and booed, tomatoes, canned, whatever, thrown at them, blah, blah, blah. No one's ever cared enough about women's sports to express any animus towards the opposition. I think Kate, she's in a position that's unique and does make me sympathetic, but it is an issue, and I want to juxtapose it. It's like, Maurice, you're saying, hey, she's just in her second year. We need to cut her some slack because she missed last year. Well, I'm going to tell, and again, she doesn't draw the same kind of attention. But I know someone else that's in their second year that when I watch them play, and I watched them last night, Paige Beckers and the Las Vegas Aces, Paige Beckers is not as good a player as Caitlin Clark. But I can put together an argument. She's a smarter player than Caitlin Clark. And the Dallas Wings are a problem. They beat the Aces last night. AZ had 22. Age had 20. Jessica Shepard had 22. I believe they are now, are they 5-3, I believe now? And they've beaten the Liberty and the Aces back-to-back. Paige Beckers, and I don't like her. She's not my favorite player. AZ Fudd, the gay couple, the face of the WNB gay, they got something going on, and they have right now, they're a better team. They beat the Fever, and they're playing better and smarter than the Fever. Maurice, your reaction?
12: The Dallas Wings are playing really good basketball. I don't believe they're a more talented team than the Indiana Fever, but they are a much better coached team. Point blank, period. Caitlin Clark is better than Paige Beckers. Kelsey Mitchell's better than AZ Fudd. Aaliyah Boston's better than Jessica Shepard. It's not because of the talent. The coaching is so much better in Dallas as it is a lot of teams. The Indiana Fever are in real trouble. Jason, I came on here and I said it before. I am not being a prisoner of the moment. When the record was 0-0, I told you Kelsey Mitchell should have been off this team. I told you Stephanie White should be fired when the record was 0-0, and they are proving my points exactly why.
4: John?
10: To KTV point, their coaching is two totally different styles. Stephanie White at times showed it last night. There's many games where they showed that there's different systems that Stephanie tries to run, almost like an experiment. And at this junction, we don't need experiments. We need wins. I'm tired of them having to battle it out with teams at close. We need to get long stretches. They're not getting that. But Stephanie White, she keep doing all these micro things, and I believe is costing them basketball games. Like at the end of the game, right? They had Aaliyah Boston go down there. Like, she should have called a timeout. Like, you couldn't see the trap down there. And, like, why would you call that? Now, I'm not here to make excuses, not at all, because the Fever did play bad, and Caitlin definitely did. But when you look at this game in totality, Stephanie White has to be held accountable, Jason. At some point in time, there was different looks that it was just horrible. And then, like, the defense, oh, my God, was so bad. I don't know. It just gets frustrating at times because there's games that we want to see the Fever just dominate and win in. And we have not been seeing it as a fan, as someone who, like, want to see Caitlin Clark finally get that championship. I just don't know if Stephanie White is the commander-in-chief of this locker room to give her that trophy.
4: I'll end here, guys. Listen, I think that Stephanie White can be nitpicked. But, and I'm not going to defend Stephanie White, but I'm going to be sympathetic. I think Caitlin Clark is a unique experience. And Caitlin Clark stayed at home in Iowa, stayed in a bastion of support in Iowa. And Lisa Bluder and that coaching staff built a four-year relationship of dealing with Caitlin Clark and getting the best and putting her in a little cocoon of comfort, success, and affirmation. And it's far more difficult to do that in the WNBA than in college basketball. You're in college basketball at Iowa. What do we think? 70% of her games were against teams that had no real chance at beating Iowa. There's only a handful of good teams in women's college basketball. And so these defects that all people have, no one's perfect, I'm not, blah, blah, but they get more exposed in the WNBA because there's more teams that can beat you. There's more high-stress opportunities. At Iowa, let's say they played 12 games a year that were high stress, where they had a chance to really lose the game. In the WNBA, she probably plays 40 games like that, 38, something like that. And so there's Caitlin Clark's defects are easier to cover up in college basketball than they are in the WNBA. And then you got these girls that are talented and have an attitude. And because, again, this is where I really tip my hat to Golden State. There's, okay, Caitlin Clark talked her talk and, you know, Tiffany Hayes got into it and blah, blah, blah. And Golden State took the high road and said, we're not going to start no BS with Caitlin Clark. We're just going to take her down to the defensive end of the court and torture her. That's how we're going to get our get back. We're going to isolate her and treat her like James Harden, and we'll see if she'll mentally fold. Because the book is out. Everybody watches the same games. They see the same clips. This woman will argue and fuss and fight with the refs. She'll argue and fuss and fight with her coaches. She'll argue and fuss and fight with anybody. The book is out. Hey, let's beat Caitlin Clark between the ears. We can't beat her out here. She can hit those logo threes. She's a great passer. We can't beat her on the court. We can beat her between the ears. That's what I think Golden State's game plan was. And I think other teams are going to say that and adopt that strategy. Hey, we don't have to be super physical with her. Let's just take her down here and put her in a little ISO torture chamber and see, you know, somebody get hot. Veronica Burton. I know Dejanay Carrington just can't wait. Kennedy Carter, can't wait. Let's go down here and make her guard me, and that's how we're going to get together. I'm not going to claw her in the eyes. I'm not going to hit her to the ground. I'm going to put her in an ISO torture chamber and see if she can survive. And maybe she can't, Maurice.
12: The thing is, and it was a hell of a game from Veronica Burton. She played her tail off last night. And Golden State, that is the number one defensive team in the league, by the way. So that's not just any defensive unit. That's the best defensive team in the league. But I'll say they did nothing on offense that we have not watched done to Caitlin Clark throughout her entire career. The difference is, and we weren't big fans of Christie Sides, by the way. I'd love to have her back over Stephanie White. Please. Yeah, I mean, but whatever. So the difference was Christie Sides wouldn't allow you to pick on Caitlin Clark in one-on-one situations all game. Jason, I got clips. I got a video coming. 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If we play one-on-one and you allow someone to dribble 9 to 10 times before they have to shoot, they are probably going to score, which is why people play one-on-one with 3 dribbles max.
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4: Because there is news on a bill that's being framed as the last best hope to save college sports. Eric was on the show probably a month ago talking about him and Senator Cantwell. And now it seems like Senator Ted Cruz is a part of this. Eric, give us the update. The bill was introduced on Wednesday, and it's being framed as our last best hope to save college sports. Why is that?
17: I don't know how much longer down the road we can go where you have just sort of the Wild West. And the reason why is that you've had this litigation over the last 10 years or so that's effectively made the NCAA or any governing body, any rules unenforceable. You just go to court. If you're trying to get that seventh year of eligibility or return from a G League, you get to do it. And so I was probably skeptical, as I talked about last time, of the government getting involved here. But the truth of the matter is Congress is the only entity on the planet that can grant antitrust exemption to the NCAA or another governing body to make the rules that they could stick in that lawsuit protection if they're sued. And so this is the first bill now. It's bipartisan. Senator Cruz, myself, Senator Cantwell, and Chris Coons from Delaware that put the two buckets together, the governance piece and the revenue piece, right? So on the governance side, it establishes some rules, 5 years of eligibility, one-time transfer, protections for student athletes, making sure they're represented in the process on all these boards and making sure they have the health care that they need. And then on the second piece, providing an option now for them to pool their media rights. This is what I worked on with Senator Cantwell, we talked about before, for the conferences to pool their media rights to potentially have more leverage with the rights holders to get more dollars. And that can help protect women's sports and Olympic sports, because the reality here, the 30,000 foot view, is college football has always subsidized as the cash cow all the other non-revenue sports, and almost all of them except for basketball are non-revenue sports. And when you start losing money in your college football program, that's just not going to happen anymore. And I think the canary in the coal mine was about a month ago, Arkansas, an SEC school, announced they're not going to have men's and women's tennis anymore. That is just going to kind of exacerbate and continue here over the coming years. So this would provide, I think, the relief that college sports need to survive and thrive and generate more revenue to protect those sports.
4: How likely is this bill to pass?
17: That's the $64,000 question, or the multi-billion dollar question, I guess. I'm hopeful. It's, like I said, it's the first time now you have a bipartisan effort here that's real. And the game, I think, has always been in the Senate where you need 60 votes to pass something, right? And so this is going to move quickly. June will be a very important month for all of this. I would expect a hearing next week in the Commerce Committee. I'm on that committee. Senator Cruz chairs that committee. Senator Cantwell is the ranking member on that committee. Senator Coons is on that committee. So I would expect a hearing quickly and then potentially vote it out of committee relatively quickly and give us a chance to get it on the floor and then over to the House. As you know, Jason, the House had kind of the SCORE Act, which was just the governance piece. I and Senator Cantwell have had, you know, just the revenue piece. So this is kind of the first time they're together. People are going to have opinions about it. That's fine. That's part of the process. But I just think if we're talking about this, if you and I are doing this show 2 years from now talking about it, the landscape is just dramatically different, and it won't be for the better.
4: If you could you play devil's advocate, or why would someone be against this?
17: You know, I don't think there's much disagreement about the need for enforceable rules. I mean, you might want to haggle about should it be, you know, 4 years of eligibility versus five. Should it start at 19 or when you graduate from high, you know, those sorts of things. The transfer, can you transfer twice or when a coach leaves? I mean, I think you could have a reasonable debate about that. On the revenue side, you know, some of the conferences. Look, I'll just take the SEC and the Big Ten, for example. They've done a great job building their brands. I mean, I as you can see here, I love Mizzou. I love the SEC. I think it's a phenomenal conference. It's what I watch on Saturdays mostly. And so do, by the way, about 40% of all the people who watch college football. I don't think they should be forced into a pooling situation at all. And previous iterations of this contemplated that everybody would have to negotiate together. And then there was some concern, do you dilute the brand and what they've built? This doesn't do that. Like, this says it's totally voluntary. Before the SEC or the Big Ten would pool with any other conference for media rights, they would get to negotiate what that looks like on the front end. So I think everybody's protected here. And I'll just leave you with one number on this point. The NBA has half the audience of college football, twice the revenue. $8 billion all in. College football's $4 billion all in. And so they're just not maximizing the potential. Now, you could argue, is if they did it, would it be $8 billion or $10 billion or $12 billion or $7 billion? I don't really know, but I know it's more than $4 billion, and that's a lot of money to protect the sports that are going to be undercut if we don't do something here.
4: So when there's a concerted push like you guys are doing, hey, we got the bill proposed in Wednesday, and we're going to... I saw Pat Forty, influential sports writer for Sports Illustrated, writing about this. What can we do, my audience, people concerned about college sports? What are you hoping to provoke from us? But call our senators? Or is it that type of situation, or you just want the news out there?
17: Well, I think that's part of it. I think that, you know, a lot of senators, you know, who haven't been part of the negotiations or dive into this like I have or a few others, there's going to be a lot of education that happens in the next couple of weeks because the issue now is being forced. There's a, you know, there's a lot of things going on in Washington. What I think is kind of interesting about this, not only just me being a fan and having played in a previous life, this is culturally relevant to a huge swath of people in this country. Sports are one of the few things we have left that really bring us together. So I don't view this as partisan at all. I think this cuts the fabric of what it, you know, sort of what it is to be an American. I mean, we root for teams, we come together, we go to stadiums, we watch on TV, we, you know, all these things that bring us together, and all of that's at risk. And so I think your audience, you know, getting educated on it, maybe they already know everything there is to know about it, but reaching out saying, hey, this is important to me. It doesn't matter if you're a Republican or you're a Democrat, or I'm a Republican or I'm a Democrat, whatever that is, we got to do something here. And like I said, Congress is the only entity that can grant that antitrust exemption for there to be a fix here.
4: Eric, thank you for making the time. Appreciate it. We'll wish you guys good luck. We'll continue to follow this. Love to have you back.
17: Thanks, Jason. Take care.
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And greetings. Happy Friday. Welcome to the Steve Dace Show here live and on demand on Blaze TV, radio, and podcast. I'm Steve Dace. He's Aaron McIntyre. He's Todd Erzin, still on the road following the heroic athletic exploits of his oldest daughter, Ainsley, there for the University of Arkansas. So he's down there in Fayetteville. Speaking of the state of Arkansas, a guy that I met because he was working for a guy from the state of Arkansas, an old friend of mine, Hogan Gidley. He'll be joining us here in just a matter of moments for the Dace Group. Coming up next hour, going to be a Feedback Friday. I've got to tell you guys again before we get into the show, you guys, this first week with Why Independence Day, you guys have just crushed this. We are now among the top 300 books overall in America right now. We're top 40 overall, all new release books, all formats, all genres in America. We're the number 4 new release children's book in America right now as well. So you guys have been absolutely terrific in making this initial first week. We've run out of stock now twice. Happened again this morning again. So we had to replenish the ranks at Amazon again here today. So thank you guys so much. America's 250th birthday. It's an event 3,000 years in the making. It's the story we tell for your kids, but also for you. With the conclusion of my trilogy of America's on America's Christian heritage for children. Why Independence Day? America is great because God is good. You guys are making it close now to being a bestseller. So thank you guys so much for the successful launch. Also, we need your reviews too, right? So a lot of times now, if it looks like a book's been out for a few days, but it doesn't have reviews, people are like, is it really that good? So if you got your copy already and you really enjoyed it, if you'd leave us a review at Amazon as well, we would greatly appreciate that. Order yours today. Why Independence Day? America is great because God is good. And a lot of you already have. You got FOMO right now. You know you do. You don't want to be left out. You're a patriot. You want to order this book. Why Independence Day? America is great because God is good. All right, with that, it's time for the Dace Group.

0: It is good to see my old friends here, Hogan Gidley, who, of course, used to be the deputy press secretary for President Trump, was the press secretary for Trump's presidential campaign. He's now a senior advisor to Speaker Mike Johnson. Good to see you, brother. How you been, Hogan?
1: Good to see you, Steve. Doing really well.
0: And then, of course, we have Todd. So there's that. Nothing special. How are you, Todd?
2: Woo pig. Woo pig.
0: There you go. Let's get to it. Oh, and then Aaron, who without him, none of us would be here right now. So thank you to Aaron for that. Let's get to it. Your weekly look at the week that was begins, as it always does, with issue one. Bleep, Lord Nefarious says.
3: My name is Aaron Ra. I'm with the Satanic Temple. This invocation today was inspired by the seven tenets or ethical principles of the Satanic Temple, an atheistic organization that believes in compassion, empathy, justice, autonomy, freedom of speech, scientifically based beliefs, accountability, and wisdom. Let us begin.
4: And for buildings that have suffered chronic neglect, we will work to transfer ownership to responsible stewards. Stewards that include community land trusts, nonprofits.
3: Let us never bow our heads or bend the knee in obeisance to any faith from the past that is based on ignorant, bigoted savagery.
5: I just think we need to make it clear that there can be no comparison between the Black Lives Matter movement and what we saw on January 6th. So I just want to make that clear. There were very limited destruction of property and violence during the uprising.
3: Let us not look back with reverence to dark times of fearful minds, unenlightened by modern scientific knowledge, but move forward with critical thinking, the only way to determine actual factual truth.
6: I'm very confused. A biological male can't become pregnant.
7: But the grounds of pregnancy includes potential pregnancy as well as pregnancy.
6: But if they can't become pregnant, how can you then become potentially pregnant?
7: It's about the unlawful treatment by the employer. If someone is treated unfairly on the basis of pregnancy or potential pregnancy, then that is unlawful discrimination on the basis of pregnancy.
3: Let us not fear the tree of knowledge, but extend our grasp and devour its fruit. Let us make rational decisions rather than imposing outdated authoritarian religious doctrine with varied interpretations, some more vile than others.
8: You

0: mean by that? But what it means is that God can't be defined by human categories. The Apostle Paul, in his letter to the Galatians, says that in Christ there is neither male nor female.
1: Let us cast out harmful ideas that threaten individual autonomy and our collective rights to life, liberty, and the pursuit of happiness, which must necessarily include free thought and freedom of expression, especially of our very identity.
2: When he's on a team that's 55% to 60%, the NFL, mm-hmm. is that many people, that much percentage of black people.
3: Yeah, huh?
2: Blacker. That is just the definition of stupidity and racist.
1: Let us bravely face the truth rather than hide behind comforting delusion. Because regardless whether a supreme being really exists, history will be our judge.
4: Bismillah ar-Rahman ar-Rahim. We turn to you in gratitude and remembrance. O Lord, remind us that the history of Islam in America is not a story that began in 1965, nor one that arrived upon distant shores in the 20th century. It is woven into the very tapestry of this nation.
1: So let us embrace those among us who understand that morality, compassion, and service to others do not require devotion to any faith of ancient doctrine.
5: And so the other situation is there's people like this. You are a protester who's been out here, and you have a dirty mouth. But, okay.
1: Finally, let us trust in ourselves and others working with us to know what is best for us and our families, and not force conformity to mistaken beliefs of the past.
6: I trust Texas women to make decisions about their own bodies, to shape their own destinies in consultation with their family members, their doctors, their faith leaders. I don't believe that's a place for government. I don't believe it's a place for politicians. I don't believe it's a place for the state. And that's a belief I hold, not despite my faith, but because of my faith.
1: Hail Satan.
7: That'll preach, as they say down south. That'll preach right there. I mean, that is one of the most devastatingly effective montages, Aaron, I think you've ever put together. This thing is a banger pretty much every week. But the way that you constructed it this time, and maybe again, I'm still on this, historic high after coming back from this heritage tour in DC that you were talking about, Todd. So maybe I've still got a little gleam in the eye, but for whatever reason, I was not demoralized after watching that. I thought that you did a very effective job of pinpointing exactly and translating exactly what this means and what we're up against. And if anything, I kind of felt more empowered watching that. Then let's find out what the panel thinks. Hogan is a guest. You get to start first. What was the most disgusting thing you just saw and why?
8: I hate when you do this because you play so many clips that are so disgusting. They're all on equal footing of disgustingness. But I come here, Steve, so I don't have to watch The View or listen to The View. And dang it, you guys put a View clip in there. And so for whatever reason, those tend to rise to the top to me just because they're part of the culture so much more than this saint that's wearing the horns and all that. And by the way, I'm old enough to remember when wearing a horn hat was problematic. I guess it's okay now for the left and these Satanists. I didn't like her saying that the Black Lives Matter was, I guess, not as violent, whatever the phrase she used, compared to January 6th.
7: Wasn't as much property destroyed, I think, is what she said.
8: Yeah, yes. Which is just factually wrong. What was it, around $4 billion of property damage? At least 20-some-odd people died. Several cops were shot. They were targeted. Federal buildings burned. Yeah, that's just provably false. That's just very easy to show isn't true. So that, while I guess there are other things that just grieve my heart more, the Satanists, for example, and some of the others, that one just makes my blood boil because it's very easy to disprove.
7: Could we, gentlemen, do a that is just factually untrue on Sunny Hostin every single day?
8: Ugh,
7: like literally every single day. Could we do that every day? Thoughts?
9: We probably could. We could also remind her. I think she was on the on that show, Finding Your Roots or whatever,
7: yeah,
9: where she discovered that she is a descendant of
7: right
9: slave owners.
8: Well, that's right.
7: In a classic clip that was. Yes. All right, Todd, same to you. What was the most disgusting thing you just saw?

0: The most disgusting thing I saw was the pastors and the men who allowed all of that to happen. I mean, Aaron, maybe in the future, you know, the thought bubble in my head is in between those segments is Yakety Sax, which Aaron has used to maximum effect in the past, watching what all the men and the pastors are doing while all that is going on, what allowed it to happen. That's my worst, and I am despondent. I'm not buoyed at all. I just don't. Isaiah 1:5. Where would you yet be struck? Hogan's gag reflex on seeing all of it should be in all of us, and we should be doing something about it. What will that be? What will it finally take? Because Steve aptly points out how when he says. When was the last time you heard that preached from your pulpit? You know, the hard sayings, things like that. The demons just go out in the public square and give it to you full. And what are you doing while that's happening? Do you really think that that boomerang isn't going to come back and hit you hard? Apparently not. I don't know what it's going to take.
1: So what's wrong with me then that I did not have that my normal reaction, but instead I just kind of said, hey, thanks for putting everybody on the record and let's get to work. Now that everybody knows where everybody stands and what we're really up against here, I found this to be strangely empowering. And normally I'm the one over here self-harming after one of Aaron's montages here. Why do you think that is?
2: Well, because you know the end of the story. You know about the risen Lord and the salvation and heaven and the whole thing. And so I think there's some comfort in that when you see those moments of grotesque perversion of scripture, as is the case with this buffoon lunatic running for Senate in Texas, the Tallarico. So I think in large part, Steve, because you are so moored in Christianity and the basis there that governs your life and directs your path, it can be problematic, but you also understand it's problematic in real life out there, but you also know the outcome. You know you're on the side of victory. So there's some comfort in that, but there also gives you some empowerment and some boldness because you do have on the full armor of God and you realize it's time to fight sometimes. And I'm okay with doing that because that's what God calls us to do. That's my guess as to why you feel that way. Nothing wrong with you at all. I think there's a lot right.
0: I think, Steve, you're right. I think your trip to D.C. gave you an adrenaline shot, and you still have that there in your muscle memory. Whereas my, and I was inspired because you were inspired, but right now my reaction to Washington, D.C. is we can't even, the not only the D-list, like the Z list of celebrities to sing for the 250th anniversary of this great nation are now all backing out because of pressure from those lunatics in Aaron's montage. See, that's my feeling right now.
1: I get that. I get that too. Aaron, you want to chime in on this? You've been quiet. I've left you quiet for a bit. Go ahead.
3: Yeah. I mean, on the one hand, it is, I think there is a juxtaposition here. This is abject evil, as you always see in this montage every week. It's abject evil. It's chaotic. It is absolutely just off the wall weird. But I think the juxtaposition here is that Satanist dude, in the midst of all of this, I think all of us know in the back of our minds, the dude is maybe he really is a Satanist. Maybe he does seances. Maybe he sacrifices a goat under a full moon on top of a pentagram. Who knows? But the dude is a total loser. He looks like a loser. He sounds like a loser. And he is representative of all of the rest of the impulses that you heard in the montage there. That's not to say, though, that these people are not dangerous at the same time. That is absolutely true.
2: Yeah.
3: But as Todd was saying, you know, to kind of maybe expand Todd's point a little bit, we often get accused by the left of being, quote unquote, hateful. We're hateful. And that's often directed at Bible-believing Christians. We're described as being hateful. I think actually, to some degree, that's correct, just not the way the left believes. Because going off of what Todd said, how hateful, if you are a Bible-believing Christian, if you go to church, and if you're a pastor that actually believes in the God of the universe, believes in the lordship of Christ in all things, How hateful must you be to allow this to go on in your own community, allowing this to infest your own community, allowing this to infest your own nation?
1: Mm.
3: Now, of course, the burden is not entirely, the job is not entirely, what was John Quincy Adams, the quote that you invoked the other day? Outcomes are for the Lord. I don't know if I'm getting
1: results. Results are up to our
3: effort is
1: yes. Faithfulness is up to us, and obedience up to us, and outcomes are up to God.
3: Thank you. So that comes into play here as well. But yes, there should be some urgency after seeing this. Absolutely, I think probably the worst of the worst for the week was James Tallarico saying, kind of backpedaling a little bit. On the God is non-binary. I was just trying to say that God defies human labels. Raise your hand if you had heard the term non-binary prior to like 5-10 years ago.
1: Exactly.
3: Okay.
1: Yeah.
3: And did you know Jesus also said in Matthew, have you not heard he made them?
1: Yeah. And then he does it by, you know, heretically or hermeneutically via heretical exegesis applying another Bible verse.
3: Yeah. So it seems to me that the term non-binary is the definition of a human-made term. Applied to what? Humans. And he's applying it to God, but there again, he's starting to backpedal a little bit.
1: Let's get to the exit question. On a scale of 1 to 10, with 1 being the odds, Lindsey Graham doesn't know all the names of the gay fighter pilots in the IDF. And 10 being the odds, at least one of the gay fighter pilots in the IDF already has a restraining order against Lindsey Graham. Rank this week's level of total depravity, Todd. I did, Todd, that one was for you. I knew you would like that one. I knew you would.
0: Thank you.
1: Yes.
0: 10.
1: 10. And it was also for Hogan, since it's his home state. Hogan.
2: It's bad, yeah.
1: Bad. I think we broke Hogan. Scale, only one segment into this. He's broken. Sure. He's broken. Aaron, what about you?
3: Yeah, that's a 10.
1: All right, Aaron, I don't want to have you do work for nothing. Are you okay if I call an audible here at the last second?
3: I was hoping you would.
1: Okay. So we were going to discuss the art of the Iran deal, but this is now, it looks like from what the president and the White House are saying, it looks like it's very possible by the time this gets up on YouTube and podcasts later, that entire conversation might be null and void. And something was just brought up that I was asked about on Glenn Beck's show today that I saw trending as soon as I got up this morning, and you're the one that brought it up, Todd. So if you guys don't mind, I'm going to call an audible. And I want to discuss some thoughts on this lineup of performers that was announced yesterday as part of America 250, and that they're pretty much all canceling now after they were announced. And let me just tell you, when Glenn asked me about this, let me share what my answer to him was, and then I'm going to give you guys the floor. I think that when a lot of us saw that announcement, like I didn't know Milli Vanilli was still alive, okay? I think that when a lot of us saw that announcement, we just kind of rolled our eyes and just, you know... And I've got more impressing things to, you know, to be verklempt about than that. But there's a lot of has-beens and a lot of never-wers and a lot of hardly new ye's on that list, right? I think that this is actually a constructive and instructive moment. That Todd and Aaron Hogan have heard me for years just completely go off on, particularly in Christian circles. The minute some celebrity says something remotely non-communist, we want to give him a Zondervan book deal, right? The constantly looking for celebrity mainstream pop culture legitimacy while at the same time saying nobody cares what those people think, right? Which is funny because the two most successful presidents the right has produced post-World War II, or at least since Eisenhower, were a former movie star and head of the Screen Actors Guild and the most popular celebrity in the world before he became president. But I digress, okay? But my point being that this, is, I think, is an opportunity to just do the Homer Simpson gif, retreat into the bushes. Mistakes were made. That never happened. We don't need these people. All right. The occasion is its own platform. The presidency is its own platform. Take a page out of TPUSA's halftime show. Get our own people. Put them up there. All right. Get people that maybe aren't even that well known yet and make stars out of them with the power of that bully pulpit. Highlight it's about the name on the front of the jersey, not the name on the back. Right. And I think this is an opportunity to do a make good here and realize this was a colossally embarrassing mistake. I think a lot of our base, including the host of this show, were pretty embarrassed by that list yesterday and were just kind of like, whatever, dude. And I'm actually relieved now to me. And I can also see, frankly, this is not, you know, if we want to get back to the you know, the country that, you know, that the cover of this book is about, exactly, almost none of those people represent any of that. Almost none of them do. So, you know, I could maybe see that, I could see the Lord maybe stirring some of these people. Yeah, I don't think you really want to show up at that event, do you? You know? So I think hit Control Alt Delete, do this all over again. All right. And let's put our own people in there with our own belief systems in there and show their talent off and make it about America and not some, X-list, D-list celebrities who are way past their prime and some of them who got famous by lying about who they were, like Milli Vanilli. Thoughts?
0: How did that not happen in the first place is my first question.
1: That's a very good question, and I don't know the answer to that. Yeah.
0: And I don't know what to say after that. I mean, people should be begging to be part of the 250th anniversary. But the problem is, outside of country music, Nashville, Texas, here's the dirty little secret. We don't have right-wing culture in this country. Most of the culture that the right wing likes is the left wing culture. They ultimately want the entertainment that they feed. They're really there's very few Steve Daces trying to make a movie like he did. Most of the people want to go slumming, and it's honestly fantasy football is right wing culture. That's not going to cut it.
1: I mean, I'd put our own comedians up there too. I mean, I'd go all out. You know what? You're right. This is going to be a partisan event because you guys hate America anyway. Let's just be honest that the people that love America are our people, and then just put that show on and not be unevenly yoked. Let's just be honest about that, Hogan.
2: That's where I wanted you to go, and I'm glad you got there before me. Although you're going to steal some of my thunder here. I remember. On my Twitter profile, I've got a picture of me that's still up. It was from 2016, 2015 during the presidential cycle when Trump won. And I'm doing like this as I'm talking because they were describing how Beyonce and Madonna and everyone had come out for Hillary. And I said, "Hey man, we got Ted Nugent." And they all started dying out laughing. Point being, there's a whole subculture here that they don't even recognize as being worth anything. It's the deplorables. It's the irredeemables that Hillary Clinton so famously talked about. But in my mind, I'm thinking everyone is, as I don't remember who mentioned it, I think it was Todd, said everyone should want to be a part of the celebration of the greatest idea ever realized, America, and it's on her 250th birthday. And then I said, you know, but I bet someone would be canceled. And I said, why would they be canceled? I was going through this in my head. I said, because they'll be associated with Trump. And I thought, why does that even matter? Because this is about America's birthday, not Donald Trump. And then I realized, wait a minute, even if it were about America, that's the problem.
1: Yeah.
2: So many in the zeitgeist here hate America. They think we're the cause of the world's problems. We're the root of all evil. We're oppressive. We're nasty. So they don't even like us as a country. So why would they participate? Take Donald Trump out of it for a second. If this were somebody else as president, chances are a lot of them participate because they just don't like America, and they sure downright hate her when someone like Donald Trump is in the White House.
1: 10,000%. Rachel Maddow had Bush derangement syndrome, and Dick Cheney was literally Hitler. She wept like a schoolgirl at Dick Cheney's funeral last year. All right?
2: Yeah.
1: That's exactly right. All right, Mike Pence was going to round up all the gays for doing the RFRA in Indiana. Now they can't get enough of, they've had a strange new respect for the former vice president. The whole thing is a damn political scam. So Aaron, let's just own it then. We are a nation divorced. We may never realize it in a physical sense on this landmass, but it's absolutely true on a cultural sense. So let's just stop saying otherwise. Let's be consenting adults here and own up to it, and let's put our own damn event on and screw them.
2: One quick point. They're already doing it with Vance. They're saying,
1: correct,
2: JD's worse than Donald Trump.
1: Correct.
2: See, it was Bush was horrible, right, when he was president, and he, you know, then Romney's way worse than George Bush, milquetoast Mitt Romney of all people. Mm-hmm. And then it was Trump is Hitler. Trump's the worst. Now JD's way worse than that. So it's always the next guy is the worst one. That's what's so obviously stupid on their part, that we know they're running a scam on the whole thing. Sorry, that's an aside, but makes me mad.
3: Yeah, I mean, as you were talking, all of you were talking, I was thinking, what is like some high quality fine art that would be willing. There's already proof of concept that they could do something like this, and would genuinely put on a very patriotic, pro-America event. What fits, what checks all of those boxes? Probably willing to do it. Trump loves America, fine art, high quality. And I've got one idea. In the vastness of right America, which is like half the country, I've got one. It's like the Mormon Tabernacle Choir. It's like one. And they're great.
1: They are great.
3: Have you ever heard the rendition with the army band of Battle Hymn of the Republic?
1: I have.
3: It's incredible.
1: Yeah. It'll make Darren the back here next.
3: But that's one.
1: Yeah.
3: But this goes back to what Todd was saying. There is no culture on the right. And yes, that is both a symptom of some of the comfortability that Todd talks about all of the time, but there's also a deeper reason as well. And it's one that we've gotten into in passing is who is going to fund that culture? Who is a right-wing donor who's going to say that this is, I don't expect a return on investment. The creation of good, fine culture is the return on the investment. Who are the donors, the critical mass of donors who understand that? And that's a whole nother can of worms.
1: Yeah, that's the world I live in now. So I get that. So let me give you an alternative lineup. Tell me if you think this was better, would be better or worse than what was announced by the America 250 committee.
0: Yes.
1: Yesterday.
0: It's better. All right. I have to believe it. You don't even have to say a thing.
1: Let me give you the list before we run out of time. All right. George Strait, Michael Crawford, the Broadway legend who originated the Phantom of the Opera role, Gloria Gaynor, one of the most popular disco singers of all time, who, of course, then became a gospel singer, and one of the greatest legendary rock bands of all time, Kiss. Is that a better lineup than what was just announced by the America 250?
3: Yes.
1: Now, why did I? Of course it is. Now, why did I give you those names? Because they showed up. What is it, Hogan? Go ahead.
2: Well, they were all inducted into the Kennedy Center.
1: Kennedy Center honors under Trump. They all showed up. Why did they? Help me under. This is just really simple. You turn right around to the people that have most of these are bigger names than most of the names. George Strait's a bigger name than anybody that was on that list yesterday, for example. All right. He sold more albums than anybody on that list has. Maybe more than almost that entire list combined, frankly.
2: Combined.
1: Okay. Why not just go back to those people, call the very same acts that TPUSA had up and said, hey, you guys are America 250. Now you guys tell us who are some up and comers, some people that we want to blow up, some people we want to make the next superstars. You guys tell us who that is, and we want to give them a platform as well. You're hitting several genres here. Disco, gospel, all right? So you're hitting an urban with Gloria. You're hitting country with George Strait, rock with Kiss. Go right back to the same Michael Crawford. You get into the Broadway world. Go right back to those same people. Why wasn't that done? I just did this, and while you guys were talking, I just did a search. Hey, who's gotten a Kennedy Center honor from since Trump took it over? These names came up. I could have done this in 5 minutes and avoided whatever this was for the last 24 hours.
2: And I will tell you, in that celebration, because I was there, Gaynor, she was the only one, had the entire crowd up clapping and dancing. It was really, really outstanding. And those artists, as you just said, have been around for a long time. They're very accomplished, but they cut all of those genres. Everybody's got something to enjoy there. I'm telling you, that'd be a great idea.
3: Something we do have, and you already mentioned it, we do have a groundswell of our comedians as well.
1: Yeah.
3: And so I think those in and of themselves could be headline acts. Even if people, even like our buddy Tim Young. Why not?
1: Kiss doing Detroit Rock City at America's 250th, or Milli Vanilli lip-syncing to what? This was a self-own. We stepped on a rake here, and it was for talent that frankly wasn't worth it.
3: Wall Street has circuit breakers to prevent panic selling. I kind of think in this process, once you got down the list to Milli Vanilli, maybe a circuit breaker should have been triggered.
1: Yes, someone says, guys, we got some time. Let's rethink this. Yes. All right, we'll come back. More of the Dace Group here in a moment, and I can't wait till we get your predictions at the end. I've got a good one. Todd's going to love. Stay tuned.

0: Steve Dace Show.
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8: 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Get your Father's Day box ordered by June 14th so it gets to Dad on time. All right, let's get back to our weekly look at the week that was. There's Todd Erzin, Aaron McIntyre, my good friend Hogan Gidley. Let's get to issue three, a Memorial Day tradition unlike any other.
9: We now go to Dearborn, Michigan, where the city held its 100th annual Memorial Day parade. Included in that parade was Miss Wayne County, Amira Hashwi, who has held that title for nearly a year. Hashwi is the first Miss Wayne County, however, to wear a hijab and is therefore the first Miss Wayne County to wear a hijab in the Memorial Day parade. Hashwi told Fox 2 Detroit,
10: "I think a lot of people tend to forget how America was founded. And, it is a big melting pot of people from different cultures, different religions, different races. Being Muslim doesn't stop me from living my American dream."
9: You know, on second thought, maybe that's precisely what the signers of the Declaration of Independence had in mind in 1776, that Muslim dominion should be commonplace in America. Maybe that's what Thomas Jefferson had in mind when he sent the Marines to the shores of Tripoli, that Islam would be paraded on a day honoring the nation's fallen sons in battle. Yeah, that sounds right.
8: Boy, if there's anything that you get out of that famous portrait of the signing of the Declaration of Independence, it's that we are a melting pot of different cultures. I mean, that picture, if there's anything that just instant reaction that you get, all right, it's diversity, no doubt. So let's talk about the photo of Miss Wayne County over Memorial Day. Your reaction to the photo, Todd, I'll start with you.
11: Well, listen, that's what happens in a state where Connor Stallions is a folk hero. You know, you pick your gods and you worship accordingly.
8: I figured you'd find a way to blame Connor Stallions for this. Yes, go ahead. Yes.
11: Oh, yeah. How many men in that state will just watch the world pass them by as long as the Block M takes care of its business? It's a high number. This is what idolatry does.
8: Aaron, what about you?
12: Why not? Why not? That's my reaction. I mean, I told you guys this the other day. Coming into work, and I'm not going to give away any specifics, Steve, so don't get too nervous. There's some Muslim festival going on this week. I had not seen, it was hard to get into work the other day. I think it was Tuesday or Wednesday. Hard to get into work because of the number of Muslims streaming in to this large building where they were gathering. I have not seen that many Muslims. This is in a suburb of Des Moines, Iowa. A suburb of Des Moines, Iowa. I have not seen that many Muslims in one place with my eyes for 16 years. The last
11: Did they
12: time,
11: have Milli Vanilli headlining their event, Aaron?
12: The last time I saw that many Muslims in one place with my own eyes, 16 years ago, driving around London, England. You cannot, these cultures are not compatible at all. And you can see, I don't know what the overarching, you could blame it on the Muslim Brotherhood, but that religion is a religion of dominion. It is. It's not a religion of peace. It's a religion of dominion. We've harped on this all the time. And you can see they are totally, that woman does not have some sort of Arabic accent. She sounds like she's from Michigan. She sounds like she's from Michigan.
8: Very pretty lady.
12: Yes, and she's pretty at that.
8: Yeah.
12: Wearing a hijab, being a Muslim doesn't stop me from living my American dream. Happily invoking the founding of this country, that we are a melting pot, even though that could not be further from the truth. At the very best, completely taken out of context. So, there are different cultures, and not all cultures are equal. But just because a culture is strong doesn't mean it is good. Just because a culture necessarily is weak doesn't necessarily mean it's bad. The culture of Islam is strong. It's not a good culture either. We're going to have to combat that with a strong and good culture, which this country has enjoyed and taken for granted for 250 years, or at least the better part of the last few generations. So my reaction to saying that is, why not? Because certainly our culture has shown that it is ripe for the weakness that it takes to allow Islam dominion.
8: So, Hogan, Dearborn, Michigan has the highest per capita concentration of Muslims of any community in America. Since 9/11, we've taken almost 4 million foreigners from Islamic-dominated cultures. We are seeing what Islamic-dominated Somalis are doing to the state of Minnesota. Everybody's favorite Muslim country right now, apparently, within the influencer right, is Qatar. Do you know, Hogan, can you just take a guess? How many Christian citizens are there in Qatar? Do you know the answer to that?
13: Oh, no.
8: It's maybe a couple hundred.
13: Okay.
8: It's maybe a couple hundred. Now, there are hundreds of thousands of Christians in Qatar, but they're almost all like migrant laborer workers, indentured servants from other countries that are just basically glorified slaves. There's only a couple hundred actual Christian citizens in Qatar as we speak. So make of that what you will. Your thoughts.
13: Yeah, I think, I don't remember who said it, but the culture clash here is going to come to a head sooner rather than later. You're seeing it already spill over into the streets, like you said, in Minnesota, Michigan, proving ground for this as well. You know, I was listening to everyone comment on this, the soundbite, as you said, beautiful young girl. I read an extra biblical writing the other day talking about a breakdown of blessed are the peacemakers.
8: Mm-hmm.
13: I'd never thought of these terms, and I'm sure, Steve, you probably have, but it's not blessed are the peacekeepers. It's blessed are the peacemakers.
8: Mm-hmm.
13: You have to make peace a lot of times when other cultures, when other countries, when other nations don't have that, you know, makeup to be peaceful, to live amongst a region and not be terrorist in nature. You have to make peace. And those among us who do that in ways of bringing truth forward, of standing up for American values, that in and of itself, by its very nature, I guess, is part of the making of peace. If your goal is to keep peace, there's a passivity inherent in that, where you end up on the wrong side of that Overton window sooner rather than later. You're pushing away the American principles and the ideals. And as I said earlier, if you think that America is evil at her core, you think that we're the cause of the world's problems, to get that into people's heads, That is the precursor to then saying, see, America needs to be completely reimagined. Mm-hmm. We're so awful that we need to be reimagined. Let's look around at some cultures that we've imported into this country. And instead of pushing back and saying, no, we do things this way in America, we say, you know what? We're going to try some of your stuff. And you're seeing these pockets of it in different areas. And I would argue this is going to be a serious, it already is a serious problem, but I think it is going to be a serious problem on a larger scale in the near future.
8: 100%. And the reason why I bring up the exchange of human resources between the Islamic world and us, for example, is because Aaron was quoting Charlie when he said these worldviews are not compatible, right? And so how do we know that? Well, this Muslim woman, this beautiful young Muslim woman, is she more likely to be free living in a country founded on Christian principles like ours, or a right. nation founded on Muslim principles like her own religion? Where is she more likely to be free as this beautiful young woman in this parade? Where is it more likely to be?
12: That's the irony. She's yes. talking about the being free to live the American dream while she's wearing a symbol of what?
8: Subservience and subjugation.
12: To yes. what? Not the American dream.
8: No.
12: Subservience to Islam.
8: To the very religion that would not grant her this freedom. And yes. so this is why this is important, because ultimately she has to make a decision. Am I an American or a Muslim? Because the worldviews are not compatible. And so she will either end up being a vessel to implement the very worldview that would not let her be free anywhere else in the world that it dominated, or she'll have to give that worldview up to assimilate here. Evidence in our culture, what's happening on a more often basis? They're giving up the old culture to assimilate here, or they're bringing the old culture and imposing it on us, gentlemen. What's the overwhelming evidence seem to dictate? The latter.
11: It's obvious, but she never has to make that decision because we won't make it ourselves. We won't make the decision to be Americans.
12: This is what I'm talking about, strong versus weak cultures.
8: This is where, you know, the levee breaks Led Zeppelin, is you cannot serve two masters. You're going to serve one or the other here. That's just the bottom line.
11: Which is why we're going to all be in full football stadiums 10 years from now and at halftime having calls to prayer and not for Christian prayer.
8: Well, you know what? That may happen. We may need the Saudi money in order to bail out the collegiate sports
11: programs. There's just too much money.
8: They may need the private equity firms from Riyadh. That may be true. Let's get to the exit question. What's the appropriate amount of Muslims that America should import?
12: This is a trick question.
8: Yes.
12: I'm thinking it's pretty round number.
8: I think given the amount we've imported, the answer is at this point in time is probably zero. Zero.
11: It should be negative.
8: I mean, you could say
13: it also depends on assimilation.
8: I was just going to say, you could say if we were a stronger culture and we wanted to help folks that were clearly interested in fleeing what is clear subjugation and tyranny, we might be in a position to extend that as a representation of love our neighbors, we love ourselves. But the problem is we've taken so much of this in now, and now we're not doing the first most important commandment, which is to love the Lord our God with all our heart, soul, strength, and mind. They're making us want to instead impose theirs on us. And that's why the calculus has completely changed, no question.
13: And if we push back, we are bigoted.
8: Correct.
13: We are racist.
8: Correct.
13: That's the problem.
8: Everybody's allowed exclusivity of their culture except us, everybody else but us. Yes.
13: There was a 60 Minutes or something years ago. I remember did a whole thing on religion, and they had, I want to say it was Joel Osteen as the representative of Christianity.
8: So we already lost. Yeah.
13: That's where I was going. It had different religions, and they were saying, yeah, if you don't believe in Allah, you're going to hell. If you don't believe this, you're going to hell. All these were like very firm mm-hmm. people. And then Joel, as I recall, said something to the effect of, well, you know, I don't like to say,
8: yep.
13: I think it's a journey for everybody. And I thought he was the softest one.
8: Yep.
13: And he still got labeled as being too harsh. And I thought everyone else said, here's the line, cross it. You're going to hell. You've got the wrath. You've got punishment. Joel was the only one who was kind of namby-pamby on it. And then we're still somehow.
8: Correct.
13: He's still somehow. The harsh one.
8: Correct. Let's get to the kicker topic. If you could unilaterally make the decision to import more people from one country, Which country would it be and why? Quickly, Aaron.
12: Afrikaners from South Africa.
8: See, that would be my answer.
12: They are the most likely to strongly push back against the racialism that has so
8: 100%.
12: So long been a cancerous in the Democrat Party and therefore the rest of the country.
8: With one disclaimer. See, replacement theory can work both ways. They have to be relocated only into key swing states because of everything you just said. We'll just replace their voters then. We'll just import them and we'll replace their voters. In fact, we can import literally every white Afrikaner, as far as I'm concerned. Put them all in every. Just line up the five or six key swing states and move them all in there. Yeah, that was my answer as well. Todd, go ahead.
13: Right.
11: North Korea. It'd be like liberating a concentration camp.
8: That's a good answer.
11: I mean, they'd
8: too.
11: Just be grateful.
8: That's a good answer too. Same thing, but they can only move to swing states. They have to be in swing states. Right, we're doing replacement theory, and we're doing it in reverse now. We're going to replace their voters.
11: That's just cruel. Then they're better off in North Korea.
8: Some of our swing states are places like North Carolina, Georgia. These are beautiful places. All right, go ahead. What do you got, Hogan?
13: Well, I've been to North Korea. Let me tell you, there's going to be some deprogramming needed if they come to this country.
8: That's a good point, too.
13: I'm going to tell you.
8: Yeah.
13: Pretty intense. I think both those answers are fine. I don't have a pushback on either one.
8: All right, let's get to predictions. Todd, go.
11: Oh my goodness. I forgot my, oh no. 250th American anniversary. Elliot Page will be appearing as Toby Keith.
8: It's your prediction, not troll. That's never happening. All right. They are not having, Miss
11: Page.
8: Did
11: you see the list that actually happened? It might happen.
8: I still can't believe that made it through any kind of an editing process. Wow. Aaron, go ahead.
12: We'll be back at striking Iran after the midterms.
8: Could totally see it. I could totally see it would be required even before.
12: Hey, I would just want to say last week my prediction was we're going to cut and run one way or another within 3 weeks. So I guess not all of my predictions are lame.
8: All right. Hogan, what's yours?
13: I'm going to say we will buck historical trends. And I had something for Tallarico and others, but I think we're going to buck historical trends and actually hold the House of Representatives in large part because of the master stroke of redistricting. Mid-cycle.
8: The margin of error for the other side has greatly been diminished. That is for sure. Yeah. I mean, by my count, I don't see any more than 20 competitive seats and maybe as low as 13 or 14, depending on how what things go. Now, here's the caveat, though, and I said this morning on Glenn's show as well. While that's a great strategic move, we have to understand they're not like us. If they have a two-seat majority, they're going to behave as if it's a 200-seat majority. All right, they're all going to go in lockstep. Right. We're concerned about margins of majorities on our side. On their side, it's going to look like they're the Death Star, whether it's halfway completed or it's fully implemented and operational. That's how it's going to work. But I hear you. All right. So my prediction is that the SEC, you'll like this with your Ole Miss shirt there. The SEC is going to hold out one more year against the 2014 playoff to appease the sugar daddy ESPN. But then after too many of its teams get left out with too many losses, thanks to that ninth conference game, it will relent. Most of its players and most of its ADs and coaches want it now. I think that'll certainly be the case, and you're going to have that in 2028. And I'm going to tell you right now, if you want to save whatever's left of college football, you should be for this. Todd is wrong. And I'll explain why. Wrong. I'll explain why in a future program. Your two options on the table are that we have a Super League and all kinds of opportunities for young people are gone. Not just in football, but all the sports that Todd's daughters are playing. Those are all gone. Or we have to create a middle class in college football. Without those two, those are your two realistic options. We're never going back. That's not how human nature works. Those are the only two options.
11: That's a poor application of human nature. But
8: it is
11: Connor
8: an
11: Stallions
8: accurate assessment.
11: You should just throw your phone in a pond like Connor Stallions did after that analysis because it's as dirty as crooked as that is.
8: That's such a good line. I'm going to let it stand.
11: We don't have that.
8: I'm going to let my own staff get the last word on me. That's how good that was.
11: Your kid's book, We Believe We Can Go Back. And you're right about that. COVID, mRNA vaccine, that's not our destiny.
8: Hogan.
11: That's not just human nature.
8: Todd's going to still be talking. Thank you for
11: transgenderism. Go back.
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0: 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And then, if you are a podcast listener, you can also subscribe there. Many of you have. Thank you. Tens of thousands of you, of those subscribers. You guys have left us 5-star reviews. Thank you so much. You can do the same. Hit the 5-star review button there at the bottom. Hit subscribe, or if you're on Apple iTunes, follow. That way you never miss an episode. Thanks to all of you that have done all those things for us. And thanks to our friends over at Jevity as well. Because if you've been thinking, you know what, it's just too expensive. I don't know where to start. I don't have the time. Well, when something is as important as your longevity, as your health, you have to make the time. But hey, Jevity gets it. We're all busy. That's why they're making it simpler than ever before. All right, they've launched a brand new free tier, in fact, so you can upload your already existing blood work and have them examine that panel and give you some of their analysis, and then they'll do that for nothing. And then they'll offer you some options if you want to go further with them or not. You make that decision, all right? But if you can, you want to have Jevity do the blood panel. That's what I did, because they get into the real stuff: hormones, inflammation, metabolic health, nutrient levels, everything. All right. 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Well, again, I want to reiterate, you guys have been just, this has been a phenomenally successful launch with the new book, Why Independence Day America is Great Because God is Good. We have had inventory warnings from Amazon already twice this week. The demand, just your demand, it's having a hard time. The AI algorithm, because they don't have real people there anymore. So the AI algorithm is having a hard time keeping up with your demand. So thank you guys very much. Here's a preview.
1: Every 4th of July, we light up the sky. We wave our flags. We celebrate. But if your kids asked you why, could you tell them the real story?

0: is a story that starts 3,000 years before 1776. A story most people have never heard told this way. A miracle in the desert. A miracle on Christmas night. Commandments carved in stone. A constitution written on paper. What's the connection? This 4th of July, give your family the story they've never been told. The one that explains everything.
1: I can't get enough of that preview. It's one of the coolest content pieces we've ever had on our show. So thank you, Aaron. You more than do the book justice. I'm hoping the book lives up to that preview, in fact. So you can get your copy today because America's 250th birthday is an event 3,000 years in the making. And we trace all that history for you and show you right where it's at in our nation's capital as well, all the way down to the individual freedom and liberty that we still hold dear and are fighting for here in our day and age. So get your copy today. Why Independence Day? America is great because God is good. It's the conclusion of my trilogy of children's books on America's Christian heritage. You can order now at Amazon. We're into the review period. If you guys don't mind posting your reviews, if you've already gotten your copy and you loved it, if you'd post us a review at Amazon, we would greatly appreciate that as well. We are in the top 300 overall of over 32 million books for sale right now on Amazon. So thank you guys for that. We are in the top 40 overall in all new releases, all genres, all books in America. And we're in the top 5 new releases of all children's books in America. And this is a very busy time of year for books. A lot of books come out this time of year for the summer reading season. So thank you guys so very much. Truly honored that you guys have stepped up bigly. And I hope that you see that we put the effort into the book, that it's worth that investment. Why Independence Day? America is great because God is good. So thank you guys very much. All right, let's get to it. You guys ready for some Feedback Friday?
2: You bet.
3: Indeed.
1: All right, let's start here with Joseph Huditz, who asks, you know, I've been listening for many years, but I've never really heard how you guys

0: background of your relationship. Have we talked about this? I can't remember. That's why I flagged this one.
1: It's been a while, but it's, it's come up. Yeah.
0: So I'll just kind of start with kind of my version of events. Then Todd and Aaron, you can course correct, edit if you need to. But I got to know Todd over 20 years ago. He just kind of reached out to me and really liked the sports show that I did here locally and the way that I did it, incorporating worldview, and then had heard me fill in for the late, great Jan Michelson, one of my mentors on News Radio 1040 WHO. And we just kind of struck up a friendship, and it kind of grew over the years. And when my initial assistant, Jen, who has a personality very much like Todd's, but is a chick, when she decided that working late nights, doing this show from 9 to, you know, midnight Eastern for Salem, just wasn't working, you know, with mommy duty, he was the first and only person I called to replace her, because it's vitally important to me that someone here says things that either I don't like or don't want said, or that other people might think about what I think and say, not from the Spirit of the Ages point of view, but from our own. I think we've demonstrated throughout the course of our history extraordinary supernatural unity within the Christian church. The fundamentals you'll find in an ancient document like the Didache are pretty much the fundamentals of what are preached in every Orthodox, small o, Christian church, Catholic, Protestant, or Orthodox throughout the world today. It's pretty much the same stuff. But we've also demonstrated we have a pesky amount of divergence of opinions on everything else other than those things, all right? And so I think it is vitally important to empower someone to look at me and to say, Jane, you ignorant slut, whether I agree or disagree, so that I don't become basically some of those that I've been critical of in the past. And so that's essentially Todd's job. I mean, he has tasks here that he's good at, but the main course of his job is to say the kinds of things maybe I don't want to hear, and to prick my conscience and at least make me rethink things, even if I don't end up agreeing ultimately with him. So he was brought in first, and then Rebecca, who was a very talented producer for us, about a year after Jen left, had the same issue where she's like, you know, I'd really like to find a husband, and working 9 to midnight Monday through Friday is not great, because she's got to be in, you know, an hour or two early to get the show ready. Those are kind of prime husband finding hours, you know? And so she recommended this young man from Northwestern Bible College in Minneapolis that she had heard, and gave me his name as a replacement. And I went and listened to, I didn't check in on any of his technical stuff. I didn't talk to the program director up there. I didn't care about any of that. That can be trained. Now we're doing way more technical stuff. We were just a radio show back then. I mean, I could have run my own radio show back then because I learned how to do that. The stuff Aaron does now on the video, the promo that you saw with Why Independence Day, is way beyond my capabilities. But we weren't in that era yet. We were still kind of in the tail end of just the radio era. So I was more interested in what he was going to sound like on the air, because I've also always wanted people with differing perspectives within Christianity to be a part of the show. That's why I initially launched with two women. That's why we have a Catholic. That's why we have a millennial. All right. And so I listened to what Aaron sounded like on the air, and I thought he was pretty strong. I had no idea that Aaron was the younger brother of the young lady who did singing lessons for my daughter, Anastasia. McIntyre is a pretty common name. That's not even an uncommon spelling of the name. I did not know when I originally reached out to Aaron that we had a relationship already in common. I did not know that. And so that's how Aaron was brought in to the fold, is I hired him for his on-air presence, not his technical proficiency. That just ended up being an added bonus, especially as we then came into the video and streaming era and now the AI era. And so that stuff's going to be more important than it ever was before.
1: Yeah, that more or less sums it up. You know, the thing that caused me to reach out to Steve, because I didn't listen to his sports show, but I heard him sub on the news show that I listened to. But then I looked into him, and he and I missed each other at the Des Moines Register, but I think less than a year. Steve was gone. I came in. Can you imagine?

0: Imagine the two of us wandering around together in the hallways of the Des Moines Register if they were there at the same time. Good grief. That would have been something. But that's what really, I knew that I could reach out to Steve in a cold call in a way where he would get where I was at because he had been there too. I was watching people pass me by that were younger than me, less experienced than me, just because they drank the Kool-Aid and I refused to. And I knew he would get that, and he did. And the only other thing I'll add is just in terms of my role here, to the degree that I am allowed to do that, it is fundamentally because, I believe my primary role is to guard and to protect. I'm kind of like a watchdog and I'm good at that role because one of the things that made me really, really mad is all the people that Steve and I were friends for 10 years ish before I was on the show. But because we talked, I watched what was going on, listening to the show, the number of people that benefited obviously from Steve's help in any number of ways. And when it came time for them to make a call on moving on and advancing their own cause, but that required them to shank Steve in some way, the number of people that would backstab him was just appalling to me. So never mistake, my level of pushback is always it's born of gratitude for the work he has done, continues to do, is willing to do, to not sell out, to do the right thing, no matter the cost, to keep principles first. I always love that. And so it's an honor to be part of this because that's one thing I'll never do, short of what Steve says, what all men should do. If somebody becomes, you know, morally corrupt, reprobate, blasphemous, well, then that's not a Steve and Todd matter. That's what all men ultimately have to choose a different path. But short of that, I'm, you know, Steve Dace is my ride or die. And the last reason is the joke that I make is because of the coattails. It's because that's the kind of person I want to be in a dark alley with.
1: Thank you, brother.
2: So my version of events goes back 3,000, no, not 3,000 years. It goes back a little bit further than that. WHO radio, the blowtorch here in Iowa, was always a staple going back well before you even were on the air in central Iowa at all. It was just all, I was a Rush baby. I remember I was so young. I had no idea what any of these things meant. But I think it was his morning update one time. I asked my mom, is Rush really a Russian? I was like, that's such a weird name. I didn't know what it was. But that was like one of my earliest memories of actually, you know, actually acknowledging Rush Limbaugh and WHO radio. Paul Harvey was also a mainstay in our house. We'd always have that on around noon, especially for his noon update. And I think the first time I ever heard you was when you started to kind of fill in after those. If I remember this correctly, there was, you know, a gap basically on the schedule now once Paul Harvey kind of went away in that program, that noon update kind of started to falter a little bit. And that's what you started in on.
1: That was
2: WHO.
1: The first thing to introduce me as a daily thing with the plan of then having me with a permanent time slot. Yeah.
2: And I was like, okay, this guy's kind of interesting. Doesn't really have much of a radio voice, but he can more than hold his own. That was kind of my initial impression, but kept listening to you more and more. And one of the digs that some of our trolls tried to get at me, you just sound like a mini Steve. And well, one, thanks. Number two, yeah, I do. A lot of my takes sound like Steve a lot, and it's not intentional. It's because the formative years of my worldview building also happened to be at the same time I was listening to the guy during kind of some of his formative years of worldview building as well. It just so happened he was on the other end of the radio. So I listened to you. I wouldn't miss a single program on WHO. During high school, and I didn't miss a single show for the most part. And that kind of fell off a little bit in college, although I still tried to listen to you in college. And then once I was kind of out of college, I started listening to you more seriously again. My version, the way I remember it, is the first time we actually got connected face to face was thanks to my brother-in-law, Dave Barnett, who worked for then the Iowa Family Policy Center, then became the family leader. And you guys kind of knew each other.
1: Mm-hmm.
2: And I think we met at NRB once or twice.
1: Oh, okay.
2: When and I kind of barely remember that, but I think we met the first time there, and then I think the first time I actually spent any long amount of time with you was winter break or Christmas break freshman year. I came and shadowed you for a day doing your program on WHO. So that was kind of how we started to know each other. I can't remember if it was Rebecca or Dave when you were ready to find a new producer who recommended me, and that's how we kind of got connected again. So what's interesting, I always find interesting, is that Rebecca took my job at the Faith Radio Network as morning show producer, and I took her job back, so we just kind of traded places, but everything worked out. So that's kind of how I remember things shaking out.
1: And, you know, we've been together ever since. What, we all came together, what, 2015, was it?
2: Late 2015. All together.
1: Yeah. So
0: I was January 15 because my first day on the job was the speaker debate with Boehner and et cetera and replacing him.
1: Oh, that was a disappointing day. That was the day that several members of Congress we helped get elected lied to Daniel and his group that they were going to, they promised to vote against Speaker Boehner and then didn't do so. Yeah, I remember that. Yeah.
0: You remember, and then 2016 came, and that's when I famously said, "You think this year was bad? Next year's going to be worse." And look at where we are now. It's pretty much on the mark.
1: Oh goodness! All right, let's march on. I'm a big fan of your guys' show, especially ever since Rush passed away. To that point, I was a missionary in Asia for 30 years. And we have 8 kids. One of my daughters decided to run for school board here in North Dakota. So just a brief aside, I just keynoted the North Dakota State Republican Convention at the end of March. So just about 2 months ago. Note continues. On a debate she was at last week, she mentioned that Christianity and Islam and Sharia law cannot coexist. And wow, the explosion of hate and hit pieces that have come out in less than a week is mind-numbing. Todd, we are now feeling your pain in your running for school board experience. The speed with which our words and intentions can be twisted and weaponized is very disappointing. All of our kids were raised in a multicultural settings. They have Muslim, Buddhist, and Hindu friends. Like she said, she's not talking about a person or a people, but an ideology. This is an issue that we must that must be talked about. We have thousands of Muslims right here in our city. Can I stop as an aside? This is Steve again. What possible reason would there need to be thousands of Muslims in a North Dakota city? Just tell me. What would it be? Why? I'm asking. I think we get to ask these questions. It's our country. We get to ask. What possible benefit is it to the people of North Dakota to have thousands of Muslims living in one of their cities? First of all, there's not a lot of North Dakota cities that have thousands. So I would imagine this is one of the bigger cities in North Dakota. What's the benefit? What is it? Somebody tell me. What's the benefit? Todd Innern, take your best shot. I'll get back to the rest of this note, but tell me. What is the residual benefit for the people of North Dakota to have thousands of Muslims living in one of their cities?
2: Something. There's just too much.
1: What are they getting out of it? What would they get? At least the Indians are, you know, can, you know, code at a high level. So at least the H-1B scam is a scam. But at least some of those people can actually do like really important things, things I still think Americans could do. But what is the reason why any North Dakota city needs thousands of Muslims? What would be the benefit of those people? I'm asking. What's the answer? Because I genuinely don't know what it is.
0: Being comfortably numb. They prefer that to rolling up their sleeves and doing the hard thing, which is the impetus of this letter, because there is a cost. And they don't want to do it. They don't want to bear it. We know that's true.
1: I don't think there is an answer. I don't think anybody in the sound of my voice could answer. There is no benefit at all. There's none. There's absolutely none. I can see what benefit there is to the Muslims, but I don't see what benefit there was to the Americans that are already living there. I don't see the benefit at all. I don't. I don't think there's a singular one. Not one. Anyway, this entire experience has been a surprise. We love your show. Please be praying for us. They are now attacking my wife's business as well, which was started with this same daughter. We may now be canceled out of some upcoming events. This is North Dakota. North Dakota, folks. North Dakota. But here's the thing.
0: If they weren't comfortably numb, the reaction would be people notice she's not talking about people are rallying to her cause.
1: Well,
0: it should be.
1: I didn't get to the P.S. yet from Bruce and his family. P.S. Listen to this now. Needless to say, the loudest voices against us in our community are actually not from the Muslims here, but from liberal white women.
0: Mm-hmm.
1: Raise your hand if you're surprised by that statement.
0: And who are the quietest voices?
1: The men, particularly their husbands, Yeah.
0: All the other ones, too. There's a Moms for Liberty. There ain't a Dads for Liberty. Well, actually, there is now. And your son-in-law is more or less running it. But there wasn't until like 5 seconds ago.
1: Someone tell me again what benefit it is to the people of North Dakota to have thousands of Muslims living there. What's the benefit? And any immigration transaction should begin with that question. Every single time, even someone seeking refuge, it begins with that question. It has to in the era we're in. We're losing our way of life. We're losing our country. What is the benefit? And there's no name you could call me. I don't care. And my vocabulary is better than yours, I promise. So I'll have better names to call you. I promise you my vocabulary is better. So I don't care what Aunt Petunia or Diversity Bro 14 or the Krasenstein, whoever the hell those brothers are. I don't care. And neither should any of you. Neither should any of you.
0: But you're a unicorn.
1: And that's one of the reasons why we're in the position that we're in.
0: Yes.
1: I used to just be what we called an American. That's what I used to. This just used to be what an American male was. This is just what it was. But we are. You just cannot allow yourself to be name called out of a civilization. And if you do, that's on you. That is on you. Then I can't help you, and no one else can either. Simple question: to what benefit is it to have thousands of Muslims living in North Dakota? How does it benefit the people of North Dakota? What do they offer? What do they bring? What is it? Because you know what? In their homelands, they're asking those questions. In Qatar, where there's only a couple of hundred Christian citizens in the country, they get to ask. What benefit would it be to have these Christians here given citizenship status? They get to ask that. Why don't we get to ask it? They get to ask. Why don't we get to ask it? There's not a public Christian church in Saudi Arabia. They get to ask that. They get to say, well, to what benefit would it be for us to have a Christian church in Saudi Arabia? They get to ask that of their country. Why don't we get to ask that question? You're damn right we do. What's the benefit of this? What is it? You know, they didn't ask that question in Western Europe for 30 years. And now they have insane rape rates. Because they imported a worldview which has locales with an age of consent at 9. Because Muhammad at least had the good sense after he married Aisha at 6 to wait 3 years before he consummated the relationship. He's a real hero. Worldview is destiny. What is the benefit to the people of North Dakota? Just answer that simple question. What's the benefit to the people of North Dakota to import thousands of Muslims? Just go ahead and line it up. What is it? Just tell us what it is. There's not an answer. No answer, because no such answer exists. Well, if you want to go with, well, they're fleeing tyranny. Whose tyranny are they fleeing? The tyranny of, wait for it. Looks down, checks notes. Muslims. The tyranny of Muslims. So what assurances do we have that they will abandon that belief system and assimilate into ours rather than attempt to impose their belief system into ours? And if the reply to that, you're a racist. I don't care. And neither should anybody within the sound of my voice. It's not racist to want to defend the sanctity of your own country. It's not what racism is. And I'm also here to tell Bruce and family, those liberal white women were never voting for you. So their opinions don't matter. They were never voting for you. They were never voting for you. It was never going to happen. Nobody voting for you is yelling at you. In your families, nobody who loves you and cares about you is yelling at you. You might have a DNA strand in common, maybe even a last name. But if they're yelling at you for your views, all they've told you is, we were going to be the people that turned you in anyway in the future when the time comes. And we'll be very tisk-tisky on the sidewalk as you're being hauled off to the camps. But no, it was us. If you can be shamed out of defending your country, your views cannot be defended at that point. There's no defense for you. That's why cowards get thrown in the lake of fire first in the judgment. There's just no defense for that. Can't have cowardice. So it's where we are. Get used to being called racist by people who actually are those things. Or don't have a country. Those are your options to you, I guess. I don't know what other options you have. So either don't care what people who hate you and were never going to approve of you and would cheer if you were shot dead, don't care what they think, or care and lose your ability to think. Those are your options. There aren't any other options. Not the options I would prefer, but those are the options that we have. So choose ye this day. You guys have any thoughts on that?
0: You know, it's because of all of that that I'm concerned that what we thought might be just a divine opportunity, the American 250th birthday celebration here with this, what we've talked about on the show today, it may be the opposite. We may finally have got to pay our comeuppance for being the ingrates we have been, and God may use this thing as the opposite of what we hope for. And I mean, if this early thing with the musicians is any sign, this could be very dispiriting. Americans are just mailing it in, and that's apparently how we're starting this.
2: It's not a great sign. There's a little bit of time left. What does our colleague Oran McIntyre say all the time? The side that wants to be left alone is always going to be beaten by the side who to win.
1: I just want to be left alone has lost every history book ever written all time.
2: 100%. And there are way too many. You want to talk about the culture, Todd? That is the overriding culture of right-wing America is leave me alone. And that's just not going to cut it. It's not going to cut it.
1: Have you noticed that all these singers pulling out are all using the same statement? What does that tell you? Completely coordinated, the whole thing is. That's what it tells you.
0: They keep telling us we were embarrassing for them, but it's for us.
1: Yeah, they keep telling us we were misled without telling us how they were misled. None of them tell us this. They all have the same statement. How often do you think Brett Michaels and Martina McBride have chatted over the years? Because I'm going to guess it's a pretty low number, right?
0: I'm sure they're in a bridge club together or something.
1: Of course,
0: Steve. Sure.
1: Of course they are. Yeah. More in a moment.
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1: 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All right, let's get back to some feedback Friday. You guys ready to go?
2: You bet.
0: Yes.
1: All right. For decades, child predators permeated the priesthood because it had become a safe space for them with access and authority over children. Today, child predators have permeated the teaching profession for the same reason, access and authority over children. The church used to move predators from one location to another if they were accused of abusing children. Robbie Starbuck has reposted a tweet from Jack Unheard claiming the L.A. school district does the same. It includes a clip from the Triggered podcast. Crooks go where the money is and child predators go where the children are. Thoughts on that?
0: Yeah, well, here, my success in my own school district and pointing out my kids' ex-school district, pointing out they're constantly breaking their own policy, the degree to which they were moral reprobates, et cetera, ultimately, because I stood alone, I couldn't let my children be a subject to that, and we had to get out of there. But I had a ton of success. They had to ratchet up, you know, getting the police involved and trying to intimidate me, because not because I was a joke there, because I got a lot of things done. And one of the things done is I pointed out how nefarious the Gay Straight Alliance groomer there was. So even though she outlasted me there, she ultimately ended up, her name is Sandy Barker, and here's how she was protected in this exact way. She was allowed to resign mid-year, which, if you understand teacher contracts, that's not how this works. That's not how any of this works. You don't just resign. But because the degree of stability that is demanded from those one-year contracts and who's going to replace you in the middle of the year, she was allowed to, but at the same time, she was permanently suspended from X. So there's no reason why. They're not telling you why. Meanwhile, they're sending the police to come to my kids' soccer banquet to look over me. This letter writer has it exactly right. I have no idea where Sandy Barker is now, but it wouldn't shock me in the least if she's teaching somewhere else.
2: Yeah, you guys remember the story out of our backyard as well, out of Atlantic, where the parents showed up to the school board meeting. They tried to move the meeting around to avoid the parents confronting them about, I think, was it the school counselor? And it was known that at a previous stop, he had maybe had inappropriate relationships or was just being acting like a predator at a previous school as well. This was known. Somehow this got out in the community, and so they showed up demanding accountability. Mm-hmm. I think that guy has been fired or arrested now. But yeah, I mean, that makes a lot of sense. And looking at it from a macro perspective with the conversation that we've had multiple times today, whether it's college football, where's the limiting principle? Whether it's immigration, Muslim immigration into this country, where's the limiting principle? Where's the limiting principle for almost anything of real importance in our culture? What is that limiting principle? What are the guardrails? The reason I say don't end up in a ditch is because if you've ended up in a ditch, you're probably doing community service for something that you've done wrong. That's bad. You're in the ditch because you've gone off the road. That's also bad. You're in the ditch because you slid off. It's always bad. And when a culture, a country, a society lacks guardrails, hey, no, Islam is not compatible with Western civilization. You can't come here. Millions of Muslims. That's a guardrail. We lack that right now. When it comes to sexual ethic, are there any guardrails right now?
1: Just consent.
2: Just consent.
1: And that's even fading. Yeah.
2: And so, of course, yes, that is, I think, probably some form of a law of supply and demand there. Of course, the predators are going to go where the kids are. And especially you're going to see this more in a culture and a society without guardrails on basically anything.
1: Folks, if
0: you know what we used to call guardrails? Men.
1: Well, preach on that. Here's the thing. You just simply can't trust people who believe in abortion to care about your kids. If we're going to say from the most nascent stages that children exist as a construct, manifestation, or vessel for adult feelings and desires, then you're just going to maintain that all the way through. That's all. And even if for a while, Steve, are you saying that everybody who's for abortion is okay with your kids getting abused? No. What I'm saying is they can't be trusted to do something about it. Because their own worldview comes into conflict. By what moral standard would they say it's bad? Well, the child can consent. Okay. So, but you can consent on your own to murder your kid? So why can't another adult just consent to when your child's ready for sexual contact then? If you're wrong from the beginning on this point, you're probably going to be wrong all the way through. You're going to lack the wherewithal and the resolve to do something about it. And then when you realize that and you realize it exposes your own worldview, then you have to make your choice whether to abandon that worldview or to again decide that the children are a manifestation, vessel, and vehicle for adult desires, and you don't desire your worldview to be exposed, and so you're the Sandy Barker that Todd just described. We never escape our own worldview. The church got into this position because it believed it could have celibate homosexuals in the priesthood. It then surrounded those celibate homosexuals with a bunch of pubescent, young of age, pubescently, but still impressionable young men. That's what happened. They gave up their own standard, their own means by which they could say no. And then when you see what the outcome of that is, you have a choice to make, which is to come out and repent and own it or bury it, because overall the level of damage done here, it just better for, you know, one kid to get molested without justice than an entire movement to perish. This is what went on with the minister in Dallas, whose name escapes me, who essentially groomed one of his elder's daughters in the 80s and got caught years later. Same thing. It's always the same thing. Once we assent to the fact children have no value outside of their value to us, we will continue with that standard. Let's go here next to Daniel Tudor. This is kind of fascinating. You rightly cited the expert strategic play that Ken Paxton executed in his primary race in Texas. I was hoping you could maybe war games other scenarios that you would recommend as an advisor for different causes and campaigns over the years, and maybe pulling off the same kind of deft move for their respective careers. For example, let's invade this magnificent cranial wall of yours when it comes to J.D. Vance. And what to do with the increasingly problematic association with the like of Tucker Carlson in advance of the 2028 race. Well, this one's actually pretty simple. Now, simple is not easy. Can be, but not always. Donald Trump is going to pick the nominee in 2028. Donald Trump is. That's simple to know. What's not easy is Trump is a very mercurial fellow. And it's kind of hard to game plan today exactly where he will be in his priorities on such things 2 years from now. Well, really 1 year from now. It's 2026. I keep forgetting that. All right. So we're really talking about much of this primary is going to be heading into full swing about this time next year. So what J.D. Vance has to ascertain, Trump at this point has excommunicated Tucker Carlson. That's pretty clear. And, I mean, Tucker's responding with calling Trump everything from the Antichrist, you know, to, you know, just choose your Bill Kristol talking point. That's essentially Tucker's take on Donald Trump at this point. What is not known, and if I now you, but you could know if you worked in the White House. We don't. What is not known is how much of that has to be transposed, has been transposed to J.D. Vance. I don't know the answer to that question. People within my circle, though, I do know it's projected quite a bit. It's done quite a bit of damage. But those circles, while prominent and influential, can't hold Donald Trump's jockstrap. So the primary is really for an audience of one. There will appear to be a contested primary for as long as that audience of one does not intercede. And then the moment that he does intercede, said primary is concluded. Those are just the facts, Jack. You may not like it. Doesn't matter. Okay? You're going to hear this a lot more from me as I get older. We have to live in the world that we have. And you have to determine what things in that world, because it's a fallen world, right? So that could also be used to compromise in all kind of myriad of destructive and defiling ways. So you have to ask yourself, what can I participate in that doesn't cause me to defile myself? What can I legitimately change? There's a realistic chance I could change. And then just live with the rest. That's just the reality of a fallen world. So, Trump is king. And kings tend to pick their heirs. You know? And Trump won't cease being king, by the way, when he's term limited retired. Kings aren't retired. Kings reign until they're dead. Not to mention someone who has perhaps been in the spotlight more than any American in the history of this country. So this isn't going to just be, you know, Trump, you know, golfing quietly. He's going to have a lot to say every single day. So if you're J.D. Vance, what you have to ascertain is how much damage has Tucker done with me and Trump? How much is the damage that Tucker has done with himself and Trump damaged me? I don't know the answer to that. It might be nothing. It might be a ton. I have no way of knowing that. But then the answer to that, the solution is not simple. Because you could so overdo it that Trump sees you as weak. Trump hates being around weak people. Ron DeSantis told me a story once about him and Trump golfing. And I still know there's a handful of influencers online on both ends who still think it's October of 2023. But Trump and DeSantis ended this thing literally about 3 minutes after DeSantis dropped out. One of the first people Trump called when he was in the hospital after he got shot was Ron DeSantis. So one of the myriads of times that they have been golfing together since this primary, and they're having a great time, and Ron tells me, decides one day he's going to ask Trump a question that he's long been curious about, which is, hey, I was the only person that was even remotely competitive with you in that primary, and yet we're back, you know, to being friends like it never happened. But Mike Pompeo, man, you are just dog cussing him. What's going on? Trump's reaction or Trump's answer was, that guy went after me for a year and a half, came at me hard, said he was going to run for president. And then when it came time, though, he didn't have the balls to challenge me head on. I've got no respect for him. I don't want such you-know-whats around me. Get him out. You at least had the balls to take me on. I respect it. So if you're J.D. Vance, you can't, like, go so far in repudiating Tucker that Trump's like, yeah, that's kind of a schmuck. He can't send him to negotiate with the Chinese. He wants it too bad. But you also can't sit there and pretend like this entire thing didn't happen either. Because I can tell you, within the evangelical circles I run in, and we will dominate the voting process in Iowa and South Carolina, And there is a realistic shot that Trump will let this thing stay competitive, at least through an Iowa or South Carolina. It's also possible Trump will endorse by this time next year and just cancel the primary altogether. We don't know. No one knows. Probably Trump doesn't know. So there's a ratio there. There's a seesaw, a teeter-totter you got to balance. That on one hand, you've got to make it very clear that you understand the king has excommunicated this heretic. And this heretic used to be your friend. You need to make that very plain to both the king and his loyal subjects in those activist classes that you recognize this, particularly as this heretic gets more and more heretical. I don't see any sign of Tucker slowing down. If anything, he'll be getting on a prayer mat and doing calls to prayer on the show here by this time next year. That's way more likely than Tucker saying, "I have sinned against you," way more likely. But you also can't make it so obvious and so groveling and so opportunistic either that Trump looks at you and says, "Hey, Junior, you're not ready for the big chair. You've way overplayed your hand here." Because sitting in the big chair does require, say what you want about Donald Trump, he's exhausting a ton of political capital on Iran. This is something he really believes. He's exhausted more political capital on this than he ever did the wall. He ever has anything else. He's approaching George W. Bush 2008 level approval numbers. He really believes in this. All great leaders need a hill willing to die on. And Trump is not going to hand his scepter over to somebody who is really just desperate to get elected and has no hills to die on. So there's a balance there. And I'm not in the White House. I don't know the personal dynamics there. I don't have conversations with those people there. But from the outside looking in, I think those are kind of the war games you've got to balance out. Guys, I'll give you the last word on that or anything else. The floor is yours.
0: JD has been as deft as I think a human being can possibly be up to this point in this situation. I mean, look at how we've addressed Tucker, our respect for him, our begrudging concerns over time, and not all of the three of us held the same degree of skepticism at the same time. We worked it out. If we need to start worrying about this with JD, you'll hear it on the show without apology. But to me, the longer this goes on and his ability to do his job not obsess over the next election, he just grows in my estimation.
1: Agree with that too.
2: Just a general word about imperfect people in an imperfect world. If you don't accept that, you're going to end up with something akin to Trump derangement syndrome. If you do accept that, that doesn't mean though that you're accepting no standards. That just means you can control what you try to control what you can control, affect the outcomes you can try to affect. But if you don't get what you want, then that's time to kick your sandals and move on. But that's a good word.
1: Have a great weekend, everyone. Go hard. Romans 8:28.
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15: Watch out, Hari, because next time someone comes knocking on your door, it's not going to be me. It's going to be the law. So you probably should put on pants. We have a big update on that in just a second. Welcome back to Sarah Gonzalez Unfiltered. I am Sarah Gonzalez. It'd be weird if I was named something else. You can find me at Sarah Gonzalez TX all over social media, as well as over at AmericanBeautyBySarah.com. Check out the makeup, the skincare. We've got something for everyone, including your mothers. We also have sequin jackets. We also have Melania purse. So go listen. Mother's Day is around the corner. Make sure you got mom covered over at AmericanBeautyBySarah.com. So when I tell you that exciting things are happening in, I don't know, just my life, honestly, in general, there are so many things that we are working on that are all coming to fruition. But specifically with my H-1B fraud investigations, that might be the understatement of the year. Now, you might have seen me post this post yesterday at the White House. Yep, that's me. I can't say much about why I was there or who I met with, but I'll just say this, okay? I'll do you something better. The thing I hear most, which, by the way, I did express while I was in DC, the thing I hear the most from the viewers, from the people who not just consume my show, but also are watching these investigations take place. And they're watching these and they're like equally horrified and frustrated at the same time. And they're like exciting that someone is exposing it, but they're like, what is being done about it? That's the thing I hear most. You're exposing these people, but nothing is getting done. Well, enter Texas Attorney General Ken Paxton, who posted this morning, breaking, I'm taking legal action as part of my investigation into nearly 30 North Texas businesses suspected of H-1B fraud. I want to thank Sarah Gonzalez for her efforts in exposing H-1B fraud across the state. I'm just saying.
14: We did it. We did it, Joe.
15: We did it. We did it, Joe. Now, I just want to just take a moment and just bask in it. Just take it all in. Okay. And I'm not really one to read full press releases on the show, but I got it injected into my veins for a second. And I think that you should too, because you guys have traveled this journey along with me. You're seeing all of these, the layers of the onions we keep peeling back. You keep seeing them too. And you guys, I know, have been just as horrified and frustrated as I have been. So let me just tell you, Attorney General Ken Paxton has issued civil investigative demands to nearly 30 North Texas businesses as part of an ongoing investigation into suspected fraud and abuse of the H-1B visa program. He also drops the names. Additional entities under investigation include TechPro IT LLC, Fame PBX, First Ranking Technologies, Qubits Tech Systems, Hari, Blooming Clouds LLC, Verat Solutions, Oak Technologies, TechPath Inc., and TechQuency LLC. These companies are suspected of engaging in fraudulent practices designed to exploit the H-1B program. Reports indicate that several of these entities have operated so-called ghost offices as a scheme in which businesses falsely represent active operations in order to sponsor foreign workers. And you can see Attorney General Ken Paxton's quote here. And they are going to continue working to uncover and put an end to the fraud within the H-1B program. So Attorney General Paxton is demanding documents identifying all employees working for these companies, records detailing the specific products or services provided, financial statements, and communications related to the company operations for the businesses. So just would like to just point out specifically these companies listed here: Qubits Tech Systems, Oak Technologies, and TechPath. If those sound familiar, it's because they are just some of the friends that I visited and uncovered in my videos. And I would be remiss if I didn't play everyone's favorite. Everyone's favorite. You know, I don't think he was, it's one of those things where it's like, he's really the villain in our story. He was the villain in our video. And somehow everyone just loves Hari, who is supposed to be this like big working tech mogul, the CEO, the owner of Qubits Tech Systems. And, you know, somehow the big tech mogul over at Qubits is opening the door at 3 p.m. on a Friday in his boxer shorts. So let's just take a look back at the fond memories with Hari from Qubits Tech Systems, who was just named in the Attorney General's announcement.
13: Hi. Are you Hari? Hi. I was just looking for more information on Qubits technology.
16: Can I call cops? I would, sure.
13: I would love for the cops to come out here. I just have some questions about the H-1B visa workers that you have here.
16: Right now I cannot track anything. If you want, they can talk to my lawyer.
13: Okay, so are the workers in here? Are the 12 workers for your company in here? Do they work out of here?
16: No.
13: So what is Qubits then? Qubits?
16: I don't want to talk to
13: them. Where are the workers? They're supposed to. USCIS says that they're here.
16: No.
13: Yes.
16: No.
13: Well, where are they?
16: They are in my company. I have a company where...
13: Where's your company located?
16: No.

0: I'm not threatening you, sir.
1: Please, can you help me?
2: Still one of my favorite moments. They always leave the door open. If you don't want to talk to me, just close the door. They won't do it. They just have to keep talking and running their mouths. It's the most amazing thing I've ever seen. Now, of course, if you've seen the video, you've seen the big reveal that that was a lie. That was a lie. The lie detector shows he was lying. There's no one in the office. It's this little shithole with like two card tables and no technology, no nothing, no sign of life besides a bag of bottled water sitting at the very corner of the office. So it's just all a big lie, including the false report to police.
1: Just now some lady, they came and they are asking me about my company information, myself and where is your company? 10 people are working here. All those information they are asking, I'm so kind of afraid. I think some hate is going on. Something is going on. The three guys are coming, they are shooting. I mean, shooting in the sense with recording. They knocked on my door. They said, what are you under doors? Like that, with rage.
2: It's just, Hari.
3: Why are you so rageful, Sarah?
2: I'm joyous. I am gleeful. I'm gleeful, actually, Hari. And I'm just thinking, just good luck, Hari, keeping things straight under oath in court. Good luck. Now, we also had, I mentioned Oak Technologies, where we just could not. We're like, where is Oak? All of we can't find them. They're showing up in other buildings. So this was our stumbling upon Oak Technologies.
0: Okay, we're looking for suite 264. We've done several laps. I don't see a 264. Go this way. Back where we just were. There appears not to be a suite 264. Can't find suite 264. Oak Technologies lists suite 264 as their HQ. Are we like in Harry Potter world? Are we on platform 9 3/4? I don't understand where is this office? So curiously enough, we went looking for Oak Technologies in the previous building. It wasn't there. We couldn't find the suite. It was a missing suite. But we went to their website and it turns out they list this building as their new address here at suite 130, but there's a different company that's here that also happens to be on our list. Oh, there ain't nobody in there, and there is a fucking card table set up again. Super strange that a technology company, no, I'm sorry, two technology companies have just a spare room. Where are the computers? Where are the servers? Where's the technology that's happening here? Most importantly, where are the workers? Oh, we found Oak Technologies. It's not the same suite number that's listed on the address, but here it is. What a recurring theme.
2: And of course, TechPath Inc.
0: 100 East Royal Lane. We've got companies that sponsor H1Bs here, so let's head in. All right. TechPath Inc., suite T145, 100 East Royal Lane. 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
2: They sure, it's not an H4.
0: Forfeited their right to transact business in the state of Texas, but they still posted an LCA in 2025. You're going to be shocked to hear there's nobody here. Lights are off, doors locked, same song and dance.
2: It also just like totally unrelated looks like they pick like the reduced rate basement office. Is that like the office under the stairs? There's like all of these pipes and like boxes going through there. I can't imagine why they picked the office with the reduced rate. So I told you guys, every time we get one of these, we are handing over information to the related, whether it be the feds or the Attorney General of Texas. We're handing all of that over. I've been telling you guys, there are things you guys haven't even seen because we weren't able to go out and show you, like do all the travel and all of that. But we knew that it didn't make sense enough to just send it to them. So

Just saying, I told you guys. I told you, I said, just wait. It's gonna take a second, but just wait. So if you haven't seen those full videos, go watch them. I will link them down in the description and in the pinned comment. And make sure you are subscribed to the second YouTube channel, Sarah Gonzalez TX. That is where we are posting those exposés in full. So I'm just, thank you to the Texas Attorney General's office. These people are finally going to see consequences of all of their scams. And all of this, by the way, stands in stark contrast to what Ken Paxton's opponent in the Texas primary, John Cornyn, is doing, because it seems like he actually, when you go back and look in time, is the one responsible for this H-1B invasion of Texas in the first place. Let me give you this from 2011. Texas senator backs H-1B staffing firms. John Cornyn says USCIS overstepped its bounds in controversial restriction on H-1B use by staffing firms. So the staffing firms is a large part of how they do their fraud. And it turns out this rhino piece of shit actually sent a letter back in the day to USCIS begging to be cucked by Indian IT workers. Okay. Now, these staffing firms complained about a USCIS memo written by Associate Director Donald Newfield. So the Newfield memo actually just required staffing firms to maintain day-to-day control of the H-1B workers, even if they were at third-party sites, to remain eligible to hire visa-holding employees, because they had a study that had just come out that said that there was a fraud rate of more than 13% in H-1B petitions, plus technical violations in more than 7% of the petitions. So they already saw the fraud starting back then. And knowing that the fraud was happening, instead of backing the memo, John Cornyn sided with the H-1Bs. In fact, he sent a letter to Alejandro Mayorkas, the USCIS director at the time. He said, IT staffing firms provide a valuable short-term solution to their clients, some of whom are federal and state agencies, hospitals, insurance providers, and entities that deal in financial services. So John Cornyn was admitting that we had federal and state agencies at the time who were stealing American jobs. He's totally fine with it. He wants it to continue. He said USCIS should not create a new policy that essentially denies the entire IT consulting and staffing industry access to H-1B workers. Without H-1B workers, many companies who are part of the multi-billion dollar IT industry will either move offshore or simply go out of business, both of which will have a significant impact on the United States workforce. So John Cornyn is literally, he is saying, you guys are too damn dumb. You, American worker, you're too damn dumb to take these jobs. And these multi-billion dollar IT corporations, they're just going to have to either move offshore or go out of business. Those are the only two options, because they simply can't find workers smart enough and competent enough here in this country, which we all know is not true. So this H-1B fraud has been going out in the open for over 15 years, longer, I'm sure. But here's proof. That is proof. But that's not stopping these Indians from trying to cancel me for, you know, they say I'm racist. This Indian named Amarjeet, I'm just going to give you guys just a little anecdote, okay? He was trying to call me out, which, by the way, he was up in my mentions all the time. Like, you're Mexican. You're just a Mexican. You're an anchor baby. Like, this is the thing that they constantly are coming at me with, which is obviously not true. Some legal H-1Bs are the problem, but her people crossing into the U.S. legally and the millions who are unskilled aren't, says the true Mexican Sarah Gonzalez. Now, you notice his name is Amarjeet. So I was like, hey, Jeet, here are the facts. I'm going to give you a nickname, okay? That's part of your name. I'm just going to shorten it. There's no binary choice. I've pushed for mass deportation of illegals my entire career. And he tried to post this screenshot that he was using, that I was being sarcastic with my friend. Like, I'm Mexican. And it was actually with one of my very longtime friends back in whatever the hell year it was. It was just like, you can fight for both things at the same time. So then I didn't realize, they're like, oh, we got her. We got Sarah Gonzalez. We're going to cancel her for using a racial slur against Indians. Never, ever give these people the benefit of the doubt when they complain about H-1Bs. The whole discussion is plausible deniability so they can hide their racism against Indian people. They hate us just for existing. Guys, were you guys aware? Is Jeet like some like known slur? I don't know. Let me know in the comments. I feel like I've never heard of that as a slur. By the way, I literally asked Grok, what is a nickname for the name Amarjeet? And do you know what he told me? Jeet.
on it. All right. By the way, these they are apparently the most racist people. Let me give you some of these. Hey, Spick. Hey, Spick, none of that matters. You independently decided to run a smear campaign on an entire ethnic subgroup of America, harassed people at their places of worship. No, I didn't. And still didn't get bounced around like a sock like your friend recently was. That's so nice. That is so nice to talk about my friend that way. In fact, I may be able to ask her about that here in a few moments. So nice. So it's just like, who are the racist ones here? Who are the racist ones? Myself and my friend, we've had pictures made, AI pictures with us holding anchors like, oh, you're an anchor baby. Ha ha ha. I'm an American. I was born here. I was raised here. I will die here and I will always be more American than you. So cry about it, I guess. Anyway, make sure you subscribe to YouTube. Smash the like button and comment. Let me know if you have was Jeet always like a racial slur or are they just reaching because they're mad? Let us know. I don't care. I'm not going to stop using it. 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
6: Trump
5: Network.
6: Trump 2.0 administration was the MAHA movement to make America healthy again. And I will say that we just took another great step in that direction that needs to be followed up with more action. Let me explain, all right? I want to introduce you to Vinay Prasad. Boy, that is, there's something going on with the, are his eyes at the same level? Steven?
7: It's a head tilt, but, you know.
6: Okay, maybe it's just a tilt. All right. Well, anywho, this is Vinay Prasad. And today actually happens to be his last day as the FDA's chief medical and scientific officer and the director of the Center for Biologics Evaluation and Research. And essentially, he has been the one in charge of FDA approval for drugs. Now, for some background, he has been in the news a lot And it seems to always be for bad reasons. They're never the reasons that you want to be in the news. In fact, he's so bad that even the left-wing rag, the New York Times, has called him polarizing and divisive. And when you had the New York Times calling you that, oh, that's not good for you. He even said, by the way, for background, on his own podcast, that he has a Trump voodoo doll that he likes to stab.
8: I don't know why it's happening. I mean, I do know why. It's a pandemic. And when there's pandemic, reason takes the backseat to emotion often. And who can I curse for the pandemic? I mean, I'm frustrated like a lot of people. I'm annoyed. But who do I curse? And there's no one to really curse. I mean, I can curse Trump. I have his little statue. I stab him. His little figurette.
9: Voodoo.
8: I can do that. You know, and then I can curse you and I can curse some others.
6: That's weird. I mean, I didn't like Joe Biden. Could tell you, never had a voodoo doll of him. He also, I'll continue, called Trump voters he said that we were in a cult. He said he hates him. He called him a narcissist who uses evil as a tool. I could go on.
8: And a society that hates this president, and so everything that he does that he f***ed up is another indictment of him, which is good for a lot of us. You know, I hate him too. That's the thing. I mean, I hate him too. I mean, I kill him. Yeah. And I think it's easy to think that this guy Trump is the worst thing we've ever seen. He's not even close to the worst thing we've ever seen because he is not that good. I mean, he makes
10: that's
8: mistakes.
10: Right,
8: he's not disciplined. He's not that good.
10: Right.
8: And maybe he's not even that evil. He's a narcissist who gets lost in he uses evil as a tool for his narcissism. Progressives who hold that attitude are out there blaming these people who happen to be born in red states and happen to be sort of in the cult of Trump.
6: Thankfully, today is his last day of his terrible reign overseeing FDA drug approvals because President Trump has decided to cut him loose. Take out the trash, which obviously is good because not only is he a Trump hater, clearly, he also has a long track record of inexplicably blocking approvals for life-saving treatments, which I will get into. But here's the problem. He still, as with the rest of these deep staters in these other federal agencies, he still has his anti-Trump crew that is still able to block things and say no to, I mean, really incredible stuff that they should just be allowing. Now, Prasad's biggest cheerleader is the FDA commissioner, Marty Makary. Well, why? Wall Street Journal reported that Makary personally lobbied to keep Prasad, which really, honestly, it boggles the mind. Even after what I just let you listen to, even after those receipts, does it sound like this is the guy? This is the guy to lead the MAHA agenda? I don't think so. Now, Makary or Makary, I don't really know. I don't really care. He still, to this day, lavishes this guy Prasad with praise, even after Trump fired the guy. And I just started wondering. I started thinking, like, why would the FDA commissioner go to bat for that guy? For that guy? For the guy that the New York Times calls polarizing and divisive? Why in the world would an FDA commissioner continue to push this guy, to put him on a pedestal? So I started thinking, like, why? What is happening? And with everything in the world, especially in the medical industrial complex, you just have to follow the money. Because remember, the FDA commissioner, he's not like a longtime Trump guy. He actually is a former Obama donor who has pretty deep ties to liberal groups who hate Trump, which then it starts making sense why he's pushing for the anti-Trump guy. The biggest and most important of those groups is called Arnold Ventures. Now, you probably never heard of them before. I hadn't either. But after I started looking into it, like most swampy groups, they prefer to operate out of public view. In fact, they are a billionaire-funded group built on Enron money. And they actually push a center left, which I would call extreme progressive. We're just center left like that exists anymore. This is extreme progressivism agenda. They want shorter sentences for criminals. They want gun control. I could go on. But on top of that, they want fewer life-saving new drugs approved, apparently, because like Prasad, Makary's career was bankrolled by Arnold Ventures. They paid his Johns Hopkins research team nearly $700,000 to study, ironically, transparency in healthcare. But it gets worse than that, okay? Because as the commissioner, as the FDA commissioner, he is giving Arnold Ventures a direct line into the FDA to do its bidding. Let me give you this. Arnold Ventures aligned experts are showing up on FDA advisory boards and panels on vaccines and other important issues. This is the exact problem that the MAHA movement was trying to fix. The disgusting, incestuous relationship, the way that these people with conflicts of interest are showing up in these high positions, able to block things that shouldn't be blocked. This is from that article. The billionaire ex-Enron trader trying to upend U.S. drug policy, John Arnold. So John Arnold parlayed windfall from natural gas bets into a foundation that is challenging medicine approvals. Now, for more backstory, the FDA commissioner even met directly with Arnold Ventures CEO Kelly Ree last July. And let me tell you what Arnold Ventures gets for that influence. The FDA Accountability Project, which is kind of laughable if you think about it. Is that really what it is? Accountability? Is that really what's happening here with Arnold Ventures in the mix? The FDA Accountability Project, I kid you not, that's what it's called, is actually killing approvals for the same life-saving drugs that President Trump wants more of. Remember, recall, President Trump in his first administration, he was the right to try president. He said, listen, if you've got no other options, and if you know that there are risks to be had, and those are made clear to you, speaking as someone who has an uncle who died from ALS, let me just tell you, he would have given everything. He would have given everything to just be able to try it. Now, let me give you a few examples of what they are inexplicably blocking. An FDA panel said to approve a promising melanoma drug. Prasad and Makary, they said, nah, they actually overruled the panel. Then they had a heart drug for dying little boys. Nope. Sorry. You can't have that. Oh, moms who want their little boys, to live for the next Christmas. Nope. Sorry, you can't have that. Now, all told, since 2025, the FDA has rejected, under Makary's leadership, 23 rare disease drugs and counting. That's a problem, guys. That is a problem. I am not for just, medicating the entire Western world, but when you have rare diseases and you have terminal diseases, what are we doing? Why are we doing this? And I just have to, just to give you just a full perspective on this, when you have the FDA who is listening to groups like Arnold Ventures, when you have seemingly the commissioner putting people in places where they shouldn't be because he's listening to Arnold Ventures, who's paying for a lot of his career, when you have the FDA listening to these liberal groups and blocking these critical treatments, the research and development, it might stop here, but guess where it's not stopping? China. In 2025, China outpaced the United States in cell and gene therapies. That, my friends, does not sound like a good idea. It does not sound like a good idea. I'm old enough to have lived through 2020. And 2021 and 2022. I'm old enough to have lived through that. I remember what a bad idea it turned out to be that we just kind of outsourced all of the medical innovation, all of the medicines, all of the treatments, all of the drugs to China. So in 2025, China is outpacing us because we're saying no, we're blocking these critical treatments. Okay. And President Trump and RFK Jr., I know that they get it. They know how critical these drugs are for patients. That's why now President Trump has pushed out Prasad. But my question is, why not Makary as well? Or Makary? I don't need to say his name correctly. I don't know. Don't have a complicated last name if you want me to pronounce it correctly. I'm wondering, I don't think he gets it. And now I'm wondering, maybe he's like an anti-MAHA plant at the FDA. Because not only did I found all of this as I'm like doing some digging, because I'm like, something doesn't pass the smell test for me. I also, in my digging, found, I can't even believe this. I found this clip. So Dr. Robert Malone, who just recently left his position that he was on the advisory board. Dr. Robert Malone says that the amount of childhood deaths from the COVID vaccine is actually being hid And it's being hid by these two guys.
9: The falsification of data, the suppression of key findings, such as the pediatric deaths that are not being allowed to be released to the public.
10: Who's blocking that? So children deaths because of COVID-19 shots, that's being suppressed?
9: The name is Marty.
10: Marty Makary.
9: Yeah.
10: Have you seen that data? Can you tell us?
6: Makary, I got it right.
10: You've seen the data. Can you tell us how many childhood deaths in the United States that they're blocking and hiding?
9: We don't know that number. What we do know is that there was a number of deaths reported in VAERS that were identified by Tracy Bethoag when she first came in as the FDA, CDC, ACIP liaison person, because those cases are extremely troubling in terms of how they were handled within the CDC. Frankly, there has been significant cover-up all the way through the COVID crisis of a series of issues, not the least of which is the DNA adulteration. But that is what the record shows. And the leadership right now is not willing to allow that information to become public.
10: Wow. I mean, my jaw is dropping
6: here. Yeah. That is a problem, my friends. That is a big problem. That is not what we voted for. And I know that is not what RFK came to do. And I know that is not what President Trump is asking of his administration. So I have to ask, why is this guy still there? Why is Makary still there? Okay, if Prasad needed to go, then seems like so does Makary. If he is literally hiding this information from the public, isn't that all that you need to know? Isn't that all that you need to know about him? I mean, sure, forget the rest of it that I just told you. He seems to be in the back pocket of this multi-billion dollar, firm doing the bidding for these Democrats. Just take that out of the equation for one second. Anyone who is hiding that, anyone who is hiding the dangers of the COVID-19 vaccine with respect to children has to go. So thank you, President Trump, for removing Prasad. He is clearly a bad guy. He should not have been there. But it sounds like there's more house cleaning to do with respect to the FDA and the CDC and everywhere within anywhere with anyone who touches our health. All right, I want to thank our sponsor, Preborn. This is actually a perfect time to talk about Preborn because what Preborn is doing is they work in the health area as well, but they're doing something a little bit differently. What they're doing is if a woman goes into a Planned Parenthood, they're sold a bill of lies. They're told, you just can't do it. Sorry, but you're not going to be able to afford it. Your life's going to be terrible if you have this baby. Actually, it's not even a baby. It's just a clump of cells. Let us take care of that for you. That's obviously not true. Preborn's network of clinics is showing these women on ultrasound the truth. This is your baby. Here it is. And they're listening to the heartbeat. And in that moment, those of you who are parents, you know what I'm saying is true. 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And so do those moms. 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
4: Just a day of legal victories, I guess. It's a day for justice because last month, my friend Savannah Hernandez was violently assaulted, shoved to the ground, and attacked by three psycho leftist protesters in Minneapolis. She had all the documentation, all of the all the receipts right there, caught in 4K, quite literally. And we waited and we were like, when is anything going to happen? Well, now I can tell you the Department of Justice has just filed federal charges against them. And I wanted to invite my friend, Savannah Hernandez, reporter with Frontline's TPUSA, back on the show to discuss it. Savannah, I should have brought champagne and popped it. And I mean, I wouldn't be able to give it to you, but you could at least, you know, be here in spirit as I toasted to this this great legal victory. They have been indicted formally, thanks to the great work over at the DOJ.
5: Yes, Sarah, you know, I never thought that I would say it in my life, but thank you to the FBI. I am very grateful for them. This is the same organization that we watched, weaponized against innocent American citizens over the last 4 years with the prior administration. So to see the FBI actually utilized to bring forward justice against violent criminals is very refreshing to see. The DOJ was very swift in handling this and bringing it, you know, before a grand jury so that these indictments could be brought forward. And I'm very grateful for that because, of course, the Hennepin County DA stated that they found insufficient evidence to charge Diana or Paige Ostrushko, who I would venture to say are on camera assaulting me the most in these videos. They state that there's insufficient evidence for them to be charged, and they are, as of now, charging Chris Ostrushko with a misdemeanor. Thank goodness for, again, the federal government stepping in, however, and making sure that just because this is a left-wing jurisdiction, that justice, you know, would not be so served, which is typical for us. The FBI stepped in, the DOJ stepped in, and made sure that justice was served in this situation.
6: Yeah, I mean, I want to use this as a reminder for people. Guys, if we don't show up at the midterms or say the next presidential election, I mean, this changes very quickly if you don't have an actual administration who is interested in law and order and justice. If this had happened under the Biden administration, never in a million years, in my opinion, would they have gone to the lengths that this DOJ and FBI have gone to. I mean, do you agree, Sav?
5: Oh, absolutely, Sarah. I mean, I have been covering these types of protests on the ground for almost a decade at this point, and I have single-handedly, like, this is not the first time I've been this violently mobbed, by the way, but it is the first time the FBI and the DOJ have actually cared about it and paid attention to it. This has been going on for a long time regarding left-wing violence, the radicalization. I mean, this is what led to the assassination of Charlie Kirk, just the complete ignorance of how violent the left-wing is, and also the fact that these left-wing jurisdictions have allowed it to happen again and again and again, to the point where these protesters think that they can get away with this type of behavior and that it's okay. Again, we have seen the left-wing continue to just be radicalized throughout the last 10 years. And I truly do feel that the reason why things are so lawless in these various jurisdictions is because there's never any repercussion or consequence when the left-wing violently assaults people.
6: Yeah, and to your point, not only are there no consequences, but you have many of these people, this family in particular, who was out there trying to pretend like they're the victims. All of a sudden, you're the one who is this big meanie, and they're the poor victims, and they're like, oh, boo-hoo, we lost our jobs. Like, I actually tried to get them on because I saw, oh, they're doing press. I would love to talk to them. They originally agreed, but when they figured out who I was, I guess they did a little bit of research and decided they didn't want that smoke, I guess. But, you know, I want to play for you and get your reaction to one of the interviews that they did do. The father, Chris, who was the most disgusting one because he's this big fat dude pushing, you know, a petite woman to the ground. And just how egregious it was. But I want to play Chris Ostrushko saying that the backlash has just been overwhelming. Watch.
7: Maybe you guys do get doxxed, but I don't know if you guys are getting the same type of stuff that we're getting. And it's nonstop. It's hundreds of phone calls a day. It's text messages and them trying to get into all of our social media accounts and contacting our friends, our neighbors, our family. The rest of our family is getting doxxed as well. It's not just us. It's my sons, their wives. Like, people had nothing to do with anything. It's a little overwhelming, and makes me second guess even living in this country, to be honest with you, with what's going on. I've never had this happen in my life.
6: He's like, I just pushed a woman for literally no reason. A woman who was leaving, I just pushed to the ground. And somehow I'm the victim. I might have to leave this country. What's your response to that?
5: Yeah, Sarah, look, regarding the family members getting doxxed, I, of course, do not agree with any of that. However, I guess this is the fascist America that the left wing is talking about. You can't even brutally assault a woman who is not threatening you anymore without getting the feds involved. I mean, what have we turned into as a country when you have to face consequences for horrific and violent actions? Again, this response is not surprising in the slightest. I mean, this family went on an entire media tour to try to paint themselves as the victims. They've also started multiple GoFundMes now to profit off of assault. Like, Sarah, this is a crazy situation I've ever been through because these people attacked me.
6: Yep.
5: They planned it, they premeditated it on camera, attacked me, they're fundraising off of it, and now trying to say that they are the victims here. It's baffling. It's the textbook of, it's like we couldn't write a more perfect leftist.
6: No, you really couldn't. And the whole family too. Like, I was reading your tweets that you were posting about this, the updates and the screenshots that you used were just so perfect. It's just like they all have the crazy SSRI eyes, and like they all, yeah. You could see the violence in them. It's just, you're right. You could not have written it. Like, look at that. That is a sick woman. That is a sick person. And I'm really happy for you. I just really wanted to have you on to just tell you congratulations. I hope and believe that this is step one for you to actually get justice. And I just appreciate the great work of the FBI and the DOJ. And congrats, my friend.
5: Thank you so much, Sarah. I appreciate you always having me on, and also for your support in this entire situation. Just even in the background, personally, you've been really incredible in supporting me because it has been difficult to get through. So thank you for being such a great friend to me.
6: Of course. Of course. Everyone, make sure that you are following Savannah and following her great work, because she's still going to be out there. She's still, I mean, with protection this time, but she's still going to be out there getting all the coverage that all the mainstream media is too chicken shit to get. Savannah, thank you so much, my friend. We'll talk soon.
5: Thanks, Sarah.
6: All right. We'll be right back.
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6: We're not, this because joining me now is Sean Spicer. Network. He is, of course, the former White House press secretary, host of The Sean Spicer Show, co-host of The Huddle. Sean, you do too much, okay? You're an overachiever, also the author of a brand new book called Trump 2.0, The Revolution That Will Permanently Transform America. You're making the rest of us look bad, Sean, is all I'm saying.
11: It's like for a week, and then I'm getting ready for the summer so I can completely slouch.
6: Like the rest of us.
11: It's like 1 week I bust my butt and then I'm like, I hibernate.
6: Well, you're doing more than a lot of us. So, of course, this was just released several days ago. I encourage everyone to go pick it up. And I just want to ask you, Trump 2.0, what does your book focus on? I know it says the revolution that will permanently transform America. Yeah. And I know you want people to buy the book, so you can't give it all away. But tell people why you decided to write it.
11: Simply, well, thank you for the intro, but I mean, the reason is very simple. Trump is only the second president ever and the first one in modern history to have two terms that weren't sequential. So I set out to answer, not to answer, to explain, because I think I was there on day one of Trump 1.0, yeah. Why this is different. What was done during those 4 years out of office? I've had a conversation with the president about this. He wrote the foreword to the book. That's the red part. It says foreword by Donald J. Trump, because Sarah, every other sequential two-term president has just Monday became Tuesday, became Wednesday, the same president, the same chief of staff, the same secretary of state, whatever. When Trump had 4 years out of office, they actually get to think about what will we do differently? Who will we make part of our administration? Who do we want to keep out of our administration? What do we want to do and focus on policy-wise? There were groups, America First Policy Institute, that was stood up out of the last term by Brooke Rollins from down there in your neck of the woods, Chad Wolf, Linda McMahon, Larry Kudlow, and they created a roadmap. They said, if we ever get back into power, what will we do? And they started vetting people to make sure that we didn't have people that weren't committed to the America First agenda. And so I talk about why this term is going to is and will be successful. And it's not just it's but I as somebody who loves politics, part of this is to explain the why. Like why it's like when you win a football game, when you win a card game, when you successfully sell your business. You know, most people will say, okay, here's the strategy that I had. And part of what I wanted to do in Trump 2.0 was explain that to people. Like, why is this different? Why is it successful? And part of the point that I made to the president in person, I said to him, Mr. President, I know you might not want to hear this, but I think part of the reason that you're so successful is because of 4 years out of office. You had time to think about what will I do differently. And I think that that matters. And part of it, and what I set out to do to your question, was to explain why and why this happened. Because it wasn't just happenstance. They plotted, they planned, they had maps and, you know, roadmaps, et cetera. And when I walked into the office the first day on Trump 1.0, and it was like, hey, there's your office. When Caroline walked into office, AFPI had set out to meet with all the former comms and press staffers and said, here's your roadmap. Now, she took some of it. She took, you know, didn't take all of it. She had some of her own ideas, but she had a much better starting place than I ever did.
6: Yeah, that's so interesting to think about how much time they had in between. And if they had just rolled on from one to the other, perhaps it would have been different. I was just actually, don't get mad at me that I was in D.C. and I didn't call you, but I was only there for a minute. I was there for I know. I do this thing now, Sean, where I can only tell one person at a time that I'm in D.C. because everyone wants to meet. And I'm like, I'm only here for a limited amount of time. So I was in and out, but I had meetings over at the White House. And I don't want to.
12: I had meetings at the White House, and I was just in for. You know, okay. I mean, I didn't have time for you people. I only had time for the White House people.
6: Well, I mean, kind of. But my point.
11: I'm going to call that. You know, we do Irish exits. I'm going to start saying Sarah Gonzalez does Sarah Irish entrances. Gonzalez.
6: Yeah, that's actually really accurate. But they were off the record meetings, so I don't want to say too much. But my point is, what I found to be so true in what you're saying is the people that he has in charge of these things, they just think about things differently. Like, they're not from the government most of the time, which makes them so valuable. You know, we talked about the Trump accounts and how that was just something that's never been done before. It's never been thought about before. They just brought all of these creative minds together. I agree with you. I don't think that would have happened had he rolled over and, you know, not had the election stolen from him. So, how much of that do you think, how much of the assassination attempts do you think went into his vision and his perspective and how he decided to change things as well?
11: Well, so there's two things to unpack there. One, I think his mentality has drastically changed. When you have your life threatened now three times, you think about how much time you have left on Earth. You think about, what do I want to accomplish? How precious every day is, frankly. So that's I think that guides him.
6: Yeah.
11: Secondly, to your point about the people, think about this.
6: Unfortunately, we ran out of time to show you the interview in full, but what you can do is find the entire thing over at YouTube. At Sarah Gonzalez Unfiltered is where you can find it on the show. And also make sure to check out Sean's book, Trump 2.0, The Revolution That Will Permanently Transform America, on Amazon or wherever books are sold.
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13: This Humanoid versus Michael Jackson.
14: Oh no. Losing balance there a little bit.
15: Looks like they both had the same doctor. Yep, they did.
14: Oh yeah. Just a lifeless corpse of a robot being dragged off stage in the most sad way possible.
15: This gives me hope. Yeah. Ironically, that guy's going to molest the robots.
14: They gotta keep it authentic.
15: Well, yeah.
14: I did that. There was the line from the Kevin Hart roast. Tony Hinchcliffe said, but where it was the, Lizzo. There was one battle after another. It was also what Lizzo calls stairs.
15: Yes.
14: Which is like one of the greatest lines of all time.
15: Ever. It was great.
14: Maybe that's the secret, though, to fight back the robot revolution. Just stairs.
15: Apparently, it is.
14: That's all we need.
15: Really, they're just not prepared for it.
14: Yeah,
15: like that makes me happy because it makes me feel like the AI and robot thing is going to stop.
14: Yes, I think we're going to be able to figure something out.
15: Yeah, because humans make them. Humans are flawed, therefore robots have to be.
14: Right, I think so. Yeah. There you go. Let's see, everything's going to be fine. Now, you think everything's going to be fine with a technological revolution, but now I'm going to show you how it's not going to be fine. Let's do Ferrari's $640,000 disaster.

0: Welcome to Stu and Dave Do America. I'm Stu Bergier, along with David Landau.
1: Ahoy, we meet again.
0: We certainly do. And we actually had a big weekend. We both were away.
1: This weekend.
0: Dave actually went away to come here to do a bunch of shows in Texas. You have a special coming out. You recorded this weekend?
1: I did. And I, I want to say thanks to those people who came out. And tomorrow I'll be bringing in somebody that homemade an AIDS counter.
0: Wow.
1: Yes, and also heads of
0: very
1: us. Yeah.
0: Very disturbing. I love
1: it. It's really wonderful. It's a whole flip thing made with plastic. It's very awesome. Made with 3D printing.
0: Really?
1: Yeah, I love it.
0: That's more advanced than I could ever be.
1: It's wonderful. And yes, I do. I have a special coming out with Gas Digital, which is Louis J. Gomez, Ralph Sutton, Jay Oakerson's on it with Legion of Skanks. That'll be coming out soon. It's the half hour specials. And thank you all who came out to that. I did a lot of really personal material and two different shows. It was really cool to see those people come out.
0: Very, very cool. So, yeah. I can't wait. This is going to be big.
1: Thank you.
0: Also, you have some upcoming tour dates as well.
1: I do.
0: Landau.com.
1: And we
0: can let people know about them.
1: Well, this Thursday, that's May 28th through the 30th, I will be in Waterford, Michigan at One Night Stands. June 5th, Lexington, Michigan at the Lexington Village Theater. June 11th through... 11 through 13, Little Rock, Arkansas at the Looney Bin, and June 26th through 28, Austin, Texas at Comedy Mothership.
0: Yeah, lots of great stuff coming up, so make sure to check out Dave wherever he's going to be, DaveLandau.com. On our side, we have the Texas election going on tonight. The runoff is going on between Paxton and Cornyn. It's kind of the big attraction. A bunch of other races, too. 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Maybe you can make a few bucks. 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
1: That's correct.
0: That's right around the corner for you, I'm sure.
1: You're lucky.
0: Ferrari has launched a $640,000 glass-clad electric speedster. This is their first, I think, all-electric attempt. And
1: I think so. And I got to say, it does look pretty nice.
0: Really?
1: Pretty eye-catching when I walked past Glenn's in the lobby this morning.
0: Yeah. He only has one out there?
1: Yeah, it's strange.
0: It must be a delivery problem.
1: I think there's only one color.
0: Okay, yeah, that might be it. Here's the reveal video if you have not seen what this thing looks like yet. Blue. Got the kind of traditional lighting of the Ferrari in the back.
1: No.
0: But outside of that, that's kind of the end of it.
1: It has the Ferrari logo.
0: Yeah.
1: To make a woman go, ooh, a Ferrari. Yeah. And then it's an EV to make them go, he's gay.
0: So there is an attraction to somebody, I guess, in this. If you
1: it
0: have,
1: doesn't look like a Ferrari.
0: Not at all. It's like, I don't get it at all.
1: It looks like it's called a juice, but it's loose.
0: Yeah. It's a Luce.
1: Oh, Luce.
0: Luce.
1: Right. I forgot.
0: Ferrari
1: it's
0: Luce. Yes. I will say, to me, it looks like a Ferrari Frisbee. I looked at it. Doesn't that kind of seem like something you could just kind of toss?
1: It looks like something from the last Tron movie, and it costs as much as that movie made.
0: Yes. Oh, God. Which was, that was a disaster.
1: Yeah, that is, it well, so is this.
0: Yeah, I think it is, right? Again, there's certain things that happen when you're watching like one of these big product reveals where you don't need to necessarily have the market dynamics to know immediately, like, this is just not going to work. It looks terrible. It doesn't look like a Ferrari. It looks like they kind of tried to meld, some tech device with kind of, in some ways, there's like little signs of almost like an American muscle car in there, but it of course, without the cool engine, I mean, it's not looking good.
1: You're in luck. It is designed by the guy who designed the iPhone.
0: Right, which is not.
1: So it is a tech device.
0: It is a tech device.
1: Yeah, so this is the kind of car that you want to spend, almost $1 million on to not have the radio work because the operating system updated overnight.
0: Which is a thing.
1: You're driving a cell phone for almost $1 million.
0: No, it's sad. It's sad. And these companies, you don't have to be everything. These companies need to understand. You don't have to be everything to everybody.
1: No.
0: You can just be an

0: I mean, I can't believe people are really excited about this. Luce will be among the most expensive Ferraris that aren't part of a limited production run. Gosh, the most expensive. The company said the starting price would be 550,000 euros, $640,000.
1: Oh, they aren't part of a limited production.
0: No, they'll sell as many as they can of these.
1: So they want to mass produce this.
0: Yes, it's a great idea.
1: That's another reason to pay $640,000 for a car when there's a lot of them.
0: Right.
1: Yeah.
0: Because the Ferrari...
1: A rare price on a car where there's many.
0: Yes. The Ferrari is a is famous among collectors for being a really annoying experience, because if you want to get the ridiculous, very limited edition, you know, Enzo or something, where you're going to pay $2 million, they don't just give it to you. You have to buy the lower level Ferraris that are sort of mass produced for $400,000 and $300,000 to like show your loyalty to the brand before they were offer you the really high end stuff.
1: Right.
0: Right. Which is completely an absurd arrangement.
1: And then if you put the car in reverse, you can't get the miles off.
0: Right. No, that's true. I've heard that.
1: Yeah, and your abusive father who loves the car more than you is going to come home and whoop you.
0: You know, I will say, you're referring, of course, to Ferris Bueller's Day Off, one of my all-time favorites.
1: Oh, I was just referring to my childhood. Oh, okay. All right, go on.
0: There's also a movie that was similar to this.
1: I have not.
0: Ferris Bueller's Day
1: never
0: Off.
1: Never heard of it.
0: I didn't know you had a GT California back in Detroit.
1: We did.
0: Okay, yeah. That's interesting. But okay. So watching that movie as a kid, like, I just remember being like, these guys, like, yeah, they're standing up and they're like, they don't care, like, what, you know, what their parents say. Now watching it as a parent, I'm like, these kids are terrible.
1: Yes.
0: I hate these kids. They're all, they just, oh wow, what a great statement. Oh, I wasn't warm enough to you, so you wrecked my $600,000 Ferrari. Like, screw you, kid. Get out of the house.
1: He also seems really cool right up until he's singing Wayne Newton in a parade. Also, when you watch something with hindsight, the actor, Jeffrey, I'm blanking on his name, but who plays the principal.
0: Oh, yeah.
1: Yeah, he turns out he was a pedophile. So yes. It is kind of funny that he's chasing a teenager for an hour and a half.
0: He really, that's right.
1: The whole thing is like, I got to find Ferris Bueller.
0: Yeah.
1: The coolest kid in school.
0: That's true. He's stalking them. He enters their home.
1: Yeah, everything he does is completely unacceptable.
0: And illegal.
1: Yes.
0: Much of it illegal. He's the bad guy.
1: Yes.
0: Like, there really is a reframing there. But I, as much as I loved the back in the day, like, watching him, because Ferris was the coolest kid ever. Like,
1: yes.
0: He was the coolest kid ever. And I mean, I would argue even, you know, this maybe I'm out of line here, but I would argue that he even made Wayne Newton cool somehow. Like, he somehow was able to pull that off in a totally unbelievable scene that could never occur. But watching it back as an adult, you're just like, gosh, you know, they should have been at school. Why wasn't he at gym class like he was supposed to be?
1: Well, exactly.
0: That's who I turn into.
1: That's very adult of you.
0: Is it?
1: Well, and then, you know, then on his real day off, he drank and drove going the wrong way on a freeway in Ireland and killed someone.
0: Yeah.
1: And then he married a horse.
0: Hmm. But that's...
1: Sarah Jessica Parker.
0: Yes.
1: I mean, a very pretty horse.
0: Yeah, no, I would say.
1: As far as women who look like horses, because she is quite a show pony.
0: Yes, she is a show pony. Absolutely.
1: She's a gorgeous woman
0: now,
1: from the neck down.
0: Right. At a time.
1: Yeah.
0: There was a time of that.
1: There was a time.
0: Named after the Italian word for light, the Ferrari Luce will test the appetite for the super rich for EVs. Yeah, it sure will. When electric vehicles have fallen out of favor in the U.S., the world's top market for luxury cars. Designed in partnership, as you mentioned, with celebrated Apple alumnus Joni Ive, the model also represents a leap into new technology for a brand built over decades around the size, sound, and sensation of traditional engines. Now, people are mocking this. This is one of the Apple design memes going around where, like, the car's just upside down and it's being charged with a USB-C cable, which might be the way that this goes, frankly.
1: Part of this, there's a movie with Vince Vaughn and Kevin James where they're designing a car for, I think it's GM, and they want to make this car that basically sounds exactly like an actual Chevelle.
0: Okay.
1: But that's...
0: I don't think I saw this. What was this? You don't remember what it's called?
1: It was a few years ago. It's not bad. It's not like every comedy that's like that. It's okay.
0: Yeah.
1: You know? But every one of these things, you go, yeah, what we do is we make it feel and sound like it has an engine. Well, yeah, because that's what people want,
0: right.
1: The engine.
0: Yes!
1: Yeah, you're ruining the thing that people want, and then you're just putting this electric in there, and people don't want it.
0: That's like when they did Porsche Taycan, which is, you know, the Porsche's high-end. It's a really beautiful-looking car, I think.
1: I'm sure.
0: But

0: It's an EV, and they didn't know what to do with it, so they put in this, like, optional space Jetson sound that, like, legitimately, like, you press a button and it turns on, it sounds like a Jetsons car, and when you accelerate, it accelerates it, and, like, the sound plays through the speakers as if this is something that anyone would want in the universe.
1: A lot of them do it.
0: I know, it's weird.
1: That's how the Mustang EV coupes are. Yeah, and I rented one where it was broken, and it sounded awful.
0: Really?
1: Yes.
0: Sound was broken?
1: It wasn't a fully electric.
0: Okay.
1: But it was that, like, EV coupe. Yeah, there was something wrong with the way that the engine was supposed to sound, so it was making this, like, weird, like, it sounded like a remote control battery. And it's a fairly new car. Even though it's at Hertz, it shouldn't already be happening.
0: Right.
1: It just shows you just how crappy the design is.
0: Yeah, they went down. A lot of these car companies... And this is why you don't play into politics, right? You have a belief about what your product should be, and then you don't try to go with every little trend. You just make a solid car or you make a solid product. They got into that 2020, 2021 era, right, when everything went peak woke, and they all were like, well, we're transitioning to electric cars. We're going to make Mustangs that are electric, and we're going to make Chargers that are electric. And no one wanted them. I mean, they would release these cars, and probably some of them are fine. But they would release them, they'd be $60,000, and then you could buy them on the lot a couple weeks later for $40,000. Brand new cars.
1: Right.
0: Discounted off of the new price by $10,000, $20,000.
1: That's a lot.
0: Not supposed to happen, Dave.
1: Well, that's the profit margin.
0: Yes.
1: They're just giving you the car, essentially. Yeah. Mm-hmm. And in the movie Ford vs. Ferrari, not to, you know, reference a movie again, but it's all I have.
0: We're on now, this is three movie references.
1: Three just in this section. But I do love that movie, and part of that story is when they did kind of downgrade the engine originally on the Mustang, you see that the character Christian Bale plays hates it. Mm-hmm. He's like, yeah, it's great, it's just not a Mustang. It's like a nice-looking car, it's not a Mustang. So when they finally rebuild the engine, they want to compete with Ferraris, and they're finally building something that's fast and that can compete, people want it again.
0: Yeah.
1: And they're forgetting that because you're right. They're playing to, and I hate the term, but they are playing to that woke thing.
0: Yeah.
1: And people that drive muscle cars or collector's cars and appreciate cars don't care.
0: That's not who they are.
1: No.
0: That's not who they are. And I think that's the same thing that's going to happen with this Ferrari. The market is saying this as well. The market has spoken. Ferrari shares fall after carmaker unveils their first electric vehicle. Highly anticipated model marks a departure and aesthetic. Yeah, sure does. not in a good way. Notably, Porsche and Lamborghini have scaled back plans to launch their own EVs on weak demand. Share of Ferraris were down.
1: Lamborghini just stops.
0: Yeah, they're just like, no.
1: Yeah. You first, Ferrari.
0: Yeah, you go for it. You can own this whole market. Shares of Ferrari were seen 6.3% lower after this. The Milan's listed stock down more than 31%. Of course, and this kind of reminds everybody of the Jaguar, that when they tried this thing in 2024... the Ferrari kind of reminding people of that. Here was this Jack. Do you remember this?
1: The I remember the ad.
0: Okay, here it is. Let's show it to you real quick. For people who didn't remember, who don't remember it, here's the Jaguar ad from a couple of years ago.
1: Looks like a Calvin Klein ad for AIDS.
0: It does.
1: It's the fifth element.
0: Yeah.
1: No one knows what this is for.
0: No. Just a bunch of weird outfits, vibrant colors.
1: You assume it's for perfume.
0: Yep. And a sort of androgynous nonsense.
1: Everyone looks like Chris Tucker in The Fifth Element. Like, they're bald, they have weird haircuts.
0: Oh my God.
1: There's a pink rock, and it says Jaguar.
0: I will say, too, I have never in my life, in real life, seen one of these cars. Are they making them yet? Did they just stop? I don't even know what happened.
1: Well, they didn't even have one for the commercial.
0: No.
1: And nothing sells a product like not showing it to you.
0: Yeah, there's something under this blanket. That's basically what they went with.
1: They annoyed you with the commercial and then shared their name.
0: Yeah.
1: That was it.
0: That's really it. It's bizarre. I mean, and I think there are some cool things about electric cars. Or cool probably isn't the word, but advantages about having an electric car.
1: Yeah, I've been in a couple, honestly, that like the Cadillac one that I went to and I drove at the Detroit Auto Show and a couple. They're amazing.
0: They're cool.
1: And they're quick. And yeah, I won't pretend it's not a cool car.
0: Yeah.
1: I just wouldn't buy it personally.
0: I kind of was on that, but we had a Tesla come here back when Elon was liberal. You know, like back in the day when everyone was like, yeah, hey, Elon Musk, all he does is talk about global warming, and everyone on the left loved him. He was the media darling. They brought us a tester of, I think it was a Model S, relatively early on.
1: Well, some of his cars are great.
0: It was, I mean, I was blown away by the thing. I couldn't believe how fast it was. I mean, to this day, these cars are so fast. And it has really cool features. And it was nice to drive. And it went through a period where I liked the car and I liked the technology and was interested in it. But, you know, it wasn't something I wanted to buy. And there was something about Elon, I think, you know, in the political transition that he had that made it more acceptable for conservatives to buy one. I don't know. It just felt that way.
1: It helped.
0: And I was interested. So I wound up leasing one, which was a whole process I won't get into. It was a very annoying process to get the car in my hand.
1: Yeah. It took a while to get it. I hear. Yeah. You get on a waiting list.
0: Yeah. And it was just a disaster, but
1: did it have the fin door?
0: No, that's the Model X. I have the Model Y, which is, you know, it's the Model Y, I think, perfect.
1: These named after chromosomes?
0: Oh, you know,
1: his extra ones?
0: When you put all the models, I think this is true, at least I've heard it. If you put them all next to each other, there's the S, the 3, the X, and the Y, and it spells out sexy.
1: Oh.
0: Yeah, that's I think, the thought process. I mean, this is Elon Musk. You know, it's a kind of...
1: It's stupid, what but I like it.
0: It is very stupid. But so I had this car, and I... Driving it around on a day-to-day basis is actually pretty great because you charge the thing at home overnight and you leave your house basically every day with the equivalent of a full tank of gas. You know, when you think about when you leave your house normally, you might be at a quarter tank, you know, you got to stop at some point. That basically never happens with this car because you always leave with a full tank of gas. And I don't drive enough to go through the entire battery in a day.
1: Well, and at $9 a gallon, it's not the worst idea for a lot of homeowners.
0: Exactly. Yeah. $9 a gallon plus
1: car owners, too, obviously.
0: Yeah, it costs, you know, 1/6. When I'm charging at home, about 1/6 of what you spend on gas. And that was before this recent rise. So it's okay. You could save a lot of money on the electricity if you get past the fact that they cost usually a little bit more when you buy them, though they had some program that was actually pretty inexpensive. Anyway, long story short, I went to my son's baseball tournament in Oklahoma City this weekend. And it was the first time I took this thing on a journey. You know?
1: Oh, you went on a road trip in the Tesla.
0: And part of it was I kind of wanted, we have an SUV too that's, you know, gas powered, good old traditional, and it would have been much easier. But I was like, I want to try this. I want to see what it's like to go through this experience.
1: You don't want to take the SUV that's meant for baseball on a baseball trip.
0: Right. No.
1: You want to take the Tesla.
0: I was like, I'm going to give it a shot. I thought it would be an adventure of sorts. And it was. It really was. Because I think if you were to drive, like if you're going to the comedy mothership, right, and you're going from here to Austin, you're on a big highway, there are enough chargers along that highway that you can make it work. It's a little annoying. Your gas stop is not, 3 minutes, it's 20. And that is enough to be irritating, but not a huge deal breaker. You could go in and sit down in a restaurant instead of getting it to go. You can make it work, right?
1: There's a lot of chargers on that road, too.
0: Yes, yeah. That particular road, there's a ton of them. Where we went, you know, because like basically the tournament was, it was an Oklahoma City tournament, but none of the fields were anywhere near Oklahoma City. So what you would do is you'd go into Oklahoma City, you'd park downtown in the middle of all the action and then drive 45 minutes in any direction toward a random high school field in the middle of nowhere.
1: Of course.
0: This is obviously how this thing would be set up.
1: Yeah, my son plays baseball. Yeah, that's how they do it.
0: Where
1: did you find this field and why is it here?
0: This high school was abandoned in 1964.
1: Some of them really were.
0: Like, why are we playing on this field? But, you know, so there's no chargers. Like, it's not like, oh, it's hard to find one. There are none for 40 miles around you, right? So you are constantly like sweating, trying to figure out where you can get your next your next fix of electricity.
1: I've been there.
0: Yeah, I know. I thought you might relate. And you're just constantly thinking about it. And you're like, okay, wait a minute. If I could get to this place, then I can go over here.
1: Hey, man, can I use your garage?
0: Yeah, I know.
1: Come on. I'll do stuff.
0: Whatever you want. So I had a couple of close incidents where I got really low. I think I tried to take a picture while I was driving. So this is the little Tesla screen.
1: Okay.
0: As I'm driving, I had to drop my son off at his baseball game and they had like an hour warm-up period. So in the hour, I had to go find a charger, which was relatively close. It was the only close field that we played at. So it's about a 15-minute drive. I'm driving in the 15-minute thing and you could see, I don't know if you can make it out on this, but they show where the charger is, that little, there's a little red section up there. And,
1: I see, okay.
0: And it will tell you where it is. And it tells
1: you have no battery. That's your battery right
0: there? That's my battery right there. I'm at 2% of the battery.
1: Oh, no.
0: Left. And I'm just about to pull into the charger station.
1: You're just white knuckling it.
0: Oh, yeah. And I wasn't intentional. It's just
1: you're drunk.
0: Well, the car drives itself.
1: Oh, right, right.
0: You can just hammer. True. You just take a just vodka, just like as you're driving. It's very easy. But I pulled into that thing.
1: 2% is terrifying, though.
0: It's terrifying.
1: If you're in a car.
0: And it's different
1: it's
0: than
1: bad
0: gas.
1: If you're a phone.
0: Yeah, I mean, we've all been at the gas where we're in the reserve and we're like, ah, what's the big deal?
1: Right.
0: With this, there, if it's just over. Like, you, there's a... Your life just ends, I think. I think you just dissolve if you run out of battery.
1: No, yeah, battery doesn't kick back in. It just shuts down.
0: It's just over, and there's nowhere to go. You don't just come around the corner, and there's a gas station. Oh, great, I can get this thing filled up. It's just you get to that charger or you don't. And I
1: was the people surprised to see you? They're like, look, we got one.
0: No, they
1: what's he doing here?
0: They had six chargers there.
1: Okay.
0: So when I left the field, it was about a 10- to 15-minute drive. There's six chargers, and they show you on the screen.
1: A vegan restaurant, or what was this?
0: No, it was. It's usually, Dave, all the chargers are set in these, like, really uncomfortable places to sit for 20 minutes.
1: Yeah.
0: Because, like, they don't put them in nice, like, a nice facility, typically. It's just like, hey, we have space behind our, you know, auto parts store in the worst area of town. Let's put, like, six of these things here and let people drive into their, like, nice Teslas and park there for 45 minutes just looking like this, like, freaked out with nowhere to walk to a restaurant.
1: Yeah, even at Bucky's, they're at the farthest end of the parking lot.
0: Yeah. Like, yeah, please, go way over there. As I'm pulling towards it, they show you how many chargers are available, and there's six. So I got a 15-minute drive. There's six chargers available. As I'm going, I see it just start ticking down. It's like five.
1: Oh, no.
0: Four. Three. I got there with one. There was one charger open, and I was able to finally fill up and then get back.
1: You made the last minute shot.
0: I did.
1: Like Hoosiers.
0: Yeah. No, it was like that. Dude, it's just a weird experience. Yeah, four. Yeah, nice.
1: Dude, that's awesome, though. At least you got it.
0: I did. And on the way home, I had one of those situations where I had 8.8 miles to get home, and I had 8 miles of charge. So I had to literally stop like 5 minutes from my house and charge for 3 minutes so I could get home.
1: Did your son give you crap?
0: No. He was pretty understanding.
1: A little bit, though?
0: Yeah, maybe a little bit. It's okay. Daddy failed. He doesn't know math. Math's hard.
1: Are you ever going to do it again?
0: I will not. I have another, I have a Tulsa trip coming up. You don't understand. You go to San Francisco, you go to Austin. I'm going to Tulsa.
1: I go there too.
0: Yeah, that's true.
1: That's the sad part. I mean, that's cool. I love Tulsa.
0: Tulsa's great.
1: RIP.
0: My daughter has a gymnastics thing up there. I'm like, I'm taking the SUV to that thing though. I'm going to put extra gas into it just to ruin the environment from the last trip.
1: Oh, that's a good idea.
0: Yeah. That makes me feel
1: just have extra gas in the trunk.
0: Yeah. Yeah. Just for the heck of it.
1: Why not?
0: Okay. So that was my weekend. Dave had a big a comedy special. We'll tell you more about that in the coming weeks. The president had an interesting weekend as well, because he had to hear about how his daughter was almost assassinated and there's a plot to kill her, among other things. This is just his normal weekend these days. One of his family members almost getting killed. We'll tell you about the plot against Ivanka Trump coming up next. You know, there's certain things in life that sound kind of fake the first time you hear them, like those stories about where someone checks their bank account and suddenly there's some charge from another country for $600 of jet ski rentals. Wait, why didn't you at least invite me? You know,
1: right.
0: It's like, if you're going to use my card, I could at least come on the trip. It would be nice.
1: Yeah, I like jet skis.
0: Yeah, they're fun.
1: Right.
0: The home title fraud is kind of like that. Except instead of stealing your credit card, criminals steal your home. Somebody forges your signature. They file fraudulent paperwork with the county. And suddenly there are loans being taken out against your property that you don't even know about. They're using your equity. You need to stop this. And honestly, the best way to stop it is before it starts. 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You got to protect it. Stop it before it starts. Give it up by not taking it up, which is a quote from Dragnet with Dan Aykroyd.
1: Ooh.
0: Number five.
1: Five. And a good one.
0: A good one. That's
1: good poll.
0: Good poll. 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
0: Was arrested and then extradited to the U.S. When they're going through all of his materials, they find out that he had a plot to avenge the Soleimani killing. This is one of from Trump's first term. This general who was, you know, well-regarded in Iran, we took him out. He was pissed off about that for years and was trying to get revenge. The way he was going to get revenge was he was going to kill Ivanka Trump and burn down the house of Trump the way he burned down our house, is the quote. He continually kept tweeting about this over and over again, which is interesting. He kept having the, he was doing the thing, you know how people do this day where they're like, you know what? I'm done with social media. This is my last tweet. I'm getting off of social media, so I'm not going to do this anymore. I'm not going to feed into this. And then two weeks later, they're back tweeting about the next story they care about.
1: Yes.
0: That's how this happens usually.
1: Yeah, he has more online content than I do.
0: Yes, that is odd.
1: It's like the Matt Rife of jihad. Yeah. You see, it's just that oversharing thing that people do.
0: Yeah.
1: They're like, yeah, I'm done. Yeah. I quit. It's like if Muhammad Atta was reviewing box cutters on Amazon, we'd probably still have the towers.
0: That's probably true. Maybe social media is a good thing in some way.
1: It probably is, but it's just amazing to me that people are this stupid.
0: It really is. He planned, he coordinated this. He was looking to kill Ivanka Trump. By the way, we should just point this out. This is not normal. The fact that the president of the United States every day has to deal with a new threat on his life or someone in his family's life is not like a normal thing. If you don't like their policies, a way to deal with that is through politics. Vote him out. Vote out other people who are associated with him. Oppose his policies. You can, if you're really annoying, even go march in the streets and say and have dumb slogans about how his policies are bad. Trying to kill him is never an appropriate response. And the fact that, like, and we're going to talk about this later this week. Noah Rothman's going to be on the show. He's got a new book out called Blood in Progress.
1: Yeah, and I do want to talk to him.
0: Yeah, it's about how the kind of the left-wing political violence in this country and how it's often ignored by the media and people kind of look the other way. But, like, this shouldn't be our norm. There shouldn't be a thing where we're like, every day we wake up and, like, this is the second segment of the show, Dave.
1: Correct.
0: We did a thing about a new Ferrari in the first segment. We waited till the second segment of the show to talk about the fact that not only did Ivanka Trump almost get assassinated by somebody.
1: Right.
0: That was tweeting all the time. But then also there was a gunman at the White House again, firing weapons again.
1: Oh, it's becoming so frequent in the lobby they should just hand out earmuffs and start selling Black Rifle coffee.
0: It is that point.
1: It's getting ridiculous. Yeah. Well, I mean, it's not getting ridiculous. It is ridiculous. Yeah. And there's this big gap where you didn't see it when Biden was in office.
0: Yeah, that didn't happen at all.
1: No.
0: I mean, there were very few when it comes to threats against Obama. Mm-hmm. But, like, Bush was constantly dealing with them. Trump, certainly in Trump 1, was dealing with them often.
1: Yes.
0: You may remember Donald Trump being shot on stage at an event.
1: Correct.
0: You may remember that. You may remember him trying to play some golf. As he's hitting a sand wedge and almost getting shot again.
1: Yes, and all of a sudden a rifle poked out like Elmer Fudd.
0: Yes.
1: Yeah.
0: That's really how they found that guy, which is scary.
1: It is scary because they looked over and they're like, I think that's a barrel of a shotgun or whatever, a rifle or whatever it was that he had.
0: And we forget.
1: And he looked exactly how you thought he would.
0: Yes, 100%. I mean, he was the very traditional left-wing loser who was going to do something like this.
1: Well, I talked to a guy. He was hosting for me in San Francisco.
0: Yeah.
1: And he said to me, he's like, we need more Luigi Mondi, whatever.
0: Oh, God.
1: Yeah. Which is, was it? Why am I blanking on his name?
0: I don't like to say his name. But,
1: yeah, yeah.
0: But the healthcare CEO.
1: Yeah, we need more Luigis. And yeah. I was like, uh-huh. And I just didn't want to have the conversation.
0: Sure.
1: And he goes, yeah, but the left, we're not really the killing kind. And I go, you literally are.
0: yeah, literally.
1: He goes, what do you mean? I go, well, you just named one. And then you said you wanted more of it. How can you be so disconnected from your own stance? Mm-hmm. And think that you're somehow also... This is my biggest problem with the left, and it always has been. They think that they have the monopoly on virtue.
0: Yes.
1: And they don't.
0: No.
1: And they think that they have it on empathy, and they don't. They just have this like anger and this no ability to rationalize their own hate.
0: I think that's true, and it's particularly frustrating in this era where we have so many examples.
1: And I mean the woke left.
0: Yeah.
1: The far left, woke wing, woke left.
0: Every Democrat's not out there bringing this stuff on. I am surprised at times.
1: Granted, their cities are all 100%. Yes. There's no other way for me to put that.
0: No,
1: looking at San Francisco.
0: Well, you're stepping in it, so it's hard to use another word.
1: But it was so nice to be in San Francisco. I wanted to go back and see it. I hadn't seen it in decades.
0: Yeah.
1: And I was
0: turn out for you.
1: It's ruined. Everybody's been priced out of it. Nothing's open. There's no nightlife. There's parts of it that are decent. There's some people walking around. They're selling their bodies, but they're walking around. I mean, it's just sad because they've been priced out by these people that are supposed to run a city.
0: Well, and that's such a weird dynamic where the prices are high. It's really hard if you're a normal person to live in San Francisco, but also I can't imagine a circumstance in which I'd want to pay a high amount to live in San Francisco. There are nice areas there. I was there in February. But I mean, I saw more like homeless people in ongoing battles with drug, like, you know, the footage you see where people are like bent over and just like, you know, hunched over and like touching with their hands on the ground and for like minutes at a time. Just from the ride from the airport to where we were staying, then I think combined in my entire life. And it was that bad. I went down two streets in a row that it was like, as if there was a Taylor Swift album about to come out and people were all lined up, except it was for like heroin. You know what I mean? It was,
1: it was unbelievable. I walked on one street and I said, are red light districts legal here? Like, I just texted McClowry a picture because it was like adult arcade. It looked like a William Friedkin movie. Like Popeye Doyle was going to be chasing somebody at any minute.
0: Is that six? Do we count as that?
1: That's six for sure. Okay. But it did look like definitely the seedy underbelly.
0: Yeah.
1: Of like the 80s, 70s movies we used to watch.
0: Right.
1: And I couldn't believe it still looked like that. Because there was a moment where it didn't, and then it went back down.
0: Yeah. And look, this is, you run your cities, you run your state like this.
1: Right.
0: You put these policies in over a long period of time, and this is what you get. It is a formula. It happens every single time. Occasionally you have rational cities who are like, hey, let's try something sane, like New York. You know, Giuliani's the famous example there, where it came back. It was really bad for a while, and it came back. You can turn this around. This is what Spencer Pratt's trying to do right now. But like, it's a tough road. It is a tough road.
1: Yeah, Spencer Pratt, who's trying to actually help the homeless the way that a society should, and he's getting pushback from people, which I think is very sad, like Drew Carey attacking him. Yeah, there's a few people that I actually like going after Spencer Pratt. He went on some tirade about him. But... Why is it when there's actually a solution or potential solution to the homeless crisis that people get mad about it? Yeah. Don't you want this fixed?
0: Right.
1: These are human beings.
0: Yeah, they're human beings. And you let them suffer.
1: Right.
0: The answer is let them suffer in their awful pain and their awful addiction till the end of time, until they wind up killing themselves on the street or just OD.
1: ODing.
0: It's awful.
1: Yeah, it's not brave or in any way progressive to let somebody be high on trank and be zombied out on the street all day long.
0: Yeah, that Michael Schellenberger wrote a great book about this. It's worth reading if you care about it. Let me give you two more things before we go, though, quickly. This is a clip of a news broadcaster, Selena Wang. She's in the middle of taping.
1: Thank you, Wang.
0: No, I think we understood why you were laughing. She's in the middle of taping when the shooting happens. I want to give you two different reactions of how you handled the situation, Dave. You tell me which was the more appropriate.
1: How she handled the Wang?
0: Yeah, how Wang handled this particular moment.
1: Oh, sorry.
0: This is the footage from her iPhone, I guess.
8: That President Trump has said a deal is close, only for the two sides to remain far apart.
0: Gets under the desk. Everyone gets down.
1: That's good.
0: Okay, that to me is how you handle a situation when there's a shooting ongoing. As soon as you realize something like that is ongoing, you just duck under that. Because you don't know, a stray bullet could come at any time, even if it's not directed at you.
1: No, when you first hear it, also, you don't expect it.
0: No.
1: You don't know what it is, so it does take a few shots before you actually do connect the dots. I think she reacted pretty quick.
0: Pretty quickly, I thought that was right. Now, let me give you the opposite. This is Julie Turskin, who's doing a report for NBC. Here's how she reacted to the shooting in real time.
9: What is that?
0: Turns around, still sitting up in her chair.
1: Right.
0: Dozens of gunshots going on behind her.
10: Sounds like fire.
0: Now, then she leans out outside of her tent so she can be easily seen.
1: Yeah. Whenever you hear gunfire, face present.
0: Yeah.
1: Looking around.
0: Well, if you're looking, my understanding is if you're looking at the gun, it can't hit you.
1: Correct.
0: If you turn your head, then it can come after you. It's like COVID.
1: Yeah. I like that she just, what's good is she remains still while looking out.
0: Yeah.
1: Because, you know, it's hard to hit a moving target.
0: Right.
1: So the best thing you want to do is remain still while you look around. Turn into a statue.
0: It's like you're being hunted by a velociraptor.
1: Make your presence known.
0: Be very still. Yeah.
1: Whenever there's gunshots, do what you do with bears. Try to seem bigger than it.
0: Right. By the way, Velociraptor reference, I think, qualifies for Jurassic Park. That would be seven.
1: Seven
0: movie references so far. We'll get into a little bit more here. We actually have a new...
1: Sorry, but
0: so amazing.
1: Dunce.
0: Amazing. We have a new spokesperson for the trans right movement. They've really landed a big fish this time. Wait till you hear the name. We'll give that to you next.
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0: A bit of a tough time. A little bit of a slog going on for them. It hasn't been the most popular movement of late. Now, there's been a couple shootings here and there and everywhere. and we've had a situation where, like, that peak we mentioned, the woke era earlier, happened. Everything was trans rights all the time. And people kind of got sick of it, right? And there's definitely a pushback against the movement.
1: The ally flag, that was a lot.
0: Yeah. You need someone to turn that around sometimes, Dave. You need to get a big news spokesperson, bring them on board so that you can turn the PR around. It's not an easy thing to do.
1: A face of positivity.
0: Exactly. And that's what the trans movement has done. They now have signed up Casey Anthony.
1: Oh, good.
0: Yes, Casey Anthony has posted a note, trans rights are human rights today and every day, on her Substack, by the way. Oh,
1: she will, nothing will get in her way of hurting a child.
0: Oh, that's true. She's into it. She's into it. This is the post, by the way. On a Substack, I will mention, if you're on Substack, I want to go over to Predictable Show or Substack.predictable.com or predictable.substack.com. Whatever. 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A much better Substack. We will not advocate for trans rights or Casey Anthony on the Substack.
1: We'll say if trans right was a stock, it would be dropping pretty hard right now.
0: Yes, very, very hard. This is what she said. She said, it's so disheartening. The constant attacks on people because to some they do not fit within the norm. Weaponizing Christian ideology, but worse, misquoting and misrepresenting the text to justify such hateful biases. Intentionally lying to say that any member of the LGBTQIA2+ community is a threat to anyone, especially children. Again, nobody, this is all just... like, it's a fever dream. None of this stuff happens.
1: Well, and I think, you know, I don't think she killed her daughter. I think she was negligent in it.
0: Okay.
1: You know,
0: I don't really remember all the details of that case, but...
1: I think she drowned when she wasn't paying attention, if, you know, is my...
0: So that if you're watching all your Netflix documentaries, is where you've landed?
1: Yeah, that's where I've landed. Yeah, okay. So I think, you know, as a negligent parent, that would be the perfect spokesperson for the cause.
0: You know what? Yes, this is a good fit.
1: Yeah.
0: That's right. She was charged. She wound up getting acquitted.
1: Acquitted, yes.
0: However, she lied to the police. She waited an absurdly long time.
1: 31 days, something like that. Yeah.
0: So, yeah, you know what? That's actually kind of a good fit.
1: Yep.
0: So anyway, if you want to, you know, get on the trans rights bandwagon, now's the time. Just, you know, maybe let your kid drown too. And, yes. You know, you'll fit right into the movement.
1: And she got acquitted because kind of hot for a child killer.
0: Really? Is that what they said at court?
1: That's what I think the America said, the public jury, if you will.
0: There is a bit of lenience when it comes to, if you're attractive enough, we'll pretty much let you get away with anything.
1: Yes, that's
0: just the sad part. When you murder and you get convicted, you're like, God, they think I'm ugly too.
1: I know, especially if you're not guilty. You must be real ugly if you're on death row for a crime you didn't commit.
0: All right, we'll take a break, back in a second.
1: Yeah, when they get a month.
0: So. Yeah, no, it's okay. When you're trying to sell your home, first of all, if you happen to have a home, maybe you, if you're like Casey Anthony, maybe one without a pool is a good option.
1: That's a good, just saying, maybe.
0: It's just a recommendation. You need a good real estate
1: sandbox.
0: Yeah, something. Yeah, maybe a lot of like bouncy house.
1: Yeah, that's not
0: you
1: a bad
0: know,
1: idea.
0: Something nice and nice. Yeah. If you want to get a new home, you need to get a good real estate agent that can advise you, like, you know, we are here with the requirements of your particular house. This is the biggest financial transaction you'll ever have, basically. This is, you know, this is what happens in life. 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
0: 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And then also join Dave Landau all around the country. We showed you his dates earlier, but they're all up on the website whenever you need them.
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1: Watch it.
0: Do it. 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
13: Oh, well, my name's Mike Winger, and I'm like a Bible teacher guy that went on YouTube, and it just, the stuff kept growing and reaching more people. And my ministry's also been expanding. My goal is to help people learn to think biblically about everything, but I tend to take on passion projects. And so I did like a 2-year study of the topic of women in ministry, or I've done, you know, everything the Bible says about divorce and remarriage, or book studies. And it's all free content. But I'm also right now in the middle of a series of videos on what I call cover-up culture inside of, in particular, the charismatic church, although it does exist elsewhere, trying to expose bad guys and the systems that keep them in place.
14: Can we talk about your most recent video? This video is about disclosure. It's about Perry Stone. Can you tell us who Perry Stone is?
13: Oh, well, Perry Stone, this is about all the alien stuff, right? Perry Stone made a video about how he heard about a secret meeting where the government people were informing pastors ahead of these coming disclosures about aliens and UFOs and UAPs or whatever. And I've had to add UAP to my vocabulary now. So this was so hyped up by him. It was very misleading. You know, the fact that there's groups of people meeting to talk about their beliefs about aliens or the government, that's not new at all. That's been going on for quite a long time. But the idea that government officials were there and that they were informing these pastors so that the pastors could help the people, because the government was about to tell us stuff that was so wild. They're going to confirm lizard beings, lizardy alien being type things, that that it went viral. It went viral. It goes all over the place. And then pastors start showing up. I was in the meeting. It's true. And they were, I think, just hungry for views and hungry for attention. These guys rode this thing into a viral embarrassment to the body of Christ. Alan DiDio was one of them. Mike Signorelli was one of them. Joseph Z was one of them. Larry Ragland was another one. These are all pastors who got a spotlight time for it. And they absolutely misled people into thinking that they had some sort of inside government, government approved inside information. And it was just smoke and mirrors, the whole thing.
14: What were they saying, and how was it proven to be untrue?
13: Well, initially they're saying things like the government people were there and they're giving us classified info. Okay, those are like the two pieces that probably grab people the most. Later on, when they were confronted more about
14: this... let me back up. Let me clarify for just a second. So Perry Stone, is he just a YouTuber? He's just someone who had this information because he's friends with Paula White, who is part of the Trump administration, and he put out this video saying, I've got inside information. There's alien conversations going on with pastors and government officials, and you're about to be told some crazy things. These pastors go out, say, yeah, I was part of that meeting. That really did happen. Start saying all of this stuff that supposedly the government had told them. So that was the timeline. That's how it all happened. And that's who Perry Stone is, right?
13: Pretty much. Yeah. I would just add that Perry Stone is also part of cover up culture, in that he was, sexually preying upon women in his own ministry. And when multiple witnesses came forward and people tried to confront him about it, he threatened to kill himself. He said his wife would leave him. And this is all on tape. And then said that he would destroy his own ministry if they tried to blow this up or tell people about it. But he's still going. He's still going, because there's no stopping these guys in this movement because of the culture of cover-up. But yeah, it's that same guy who has a bunch of other issues, weird. He's not a safe dude, spiritually speaking.
14: Okay, so he's like a prophecy guy. So he's got his own ministry, Perry Stone Ministries, where he talks about like his prophecies, breaking the apocalypse code. He's got like a conference with Jonathan Cahn and some other people about prophecy, a lot about the end times. All of that kind of stuff. So he was the guy who came out and said alien conversations are going on, and he's buddies with Paula White, right?
13: Yeah, he's part of that whole White House faith department. He's part of that. And yeah, so he comes out, he makes these wild claims. And then other guys, you know, that got a lot of interest because of the Paula White connection probably. But then these other pastors confirm it. Hey, I was there too. Everything he's saying is true. That's initial claims from Alan DiDio. He's saying that what Perry said is true. And he claimed government was there. They're disclosing information to pastors. It's including information about like aliens and lizard-like beings. You know what we're talking about. We're talking about all those viral weird videos where they're like, it's a lizard person. And so that was not true. Now later, after it went viral, guys like Alan DiDio, in particular, he was the one who did it the most. He's a pastor, a charismatic pastor. He says, we never said they were government workers. We never said that. And they're now gaslighting everybody and lying about it. And so I made a little video saying, hey guys, I think there's nothing to this. I don't think government was really there. Just disregard it. And then basically this led to me having to investigate more, because they were claiming they hadn't said what they did say. So I went ahead and pulled clips together and just made the case and presented the evidence, because I don't want people to be misled, especially by Christian leaders in the public space. I think it's an embarrassment to Christianity. And if we don't call it out, then it's going to be like CNN that calls it out. And then everybody looks like they're kooks instead of just the kooks.
14: So who were the pastors meeting with? What was the truth?
13: They were meeting with just private Christians who they say are intelligence operators. They like to use that phrase, but they don't actually work for any government agency or any sort of government at all. They're private Christians who have theories based upon publicly accessible information, stuff that's not classified. It's all been declassified info for years. And they just go and they try to put it together in a way that they think tells a story that they believe is true. And the story they believe is true, interestingly enough, is that the government's going to affirm aliens do exist. And they're going to couple this with propaganda from the government itself to say Christianity is false. And Larry Ragland, one of the guys that was there, he said, government will soon, there will soon be an alien in the sky who will be a false Jesus, and there'll be a false rapture event, and they're going to use this to deceive Christians around the world. And I think most believers hear that and they go, that guy needs help, right? We don't want him propped up as I have secret info from the government, because he doesn't. This was deception. These are kooks. These men are kooks. Let's not have them spearhead, because this is what they did. They tried to position themselves as the government has informed us of what's really coming, guys. You need to listen to us. We will be your guides. We'll be your thought leaders through this turbulent time of disclosure. And I was like, this is going to hurt a lot of people. They should not be our thought leaders.
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4: I feel like in moments of chaos, in moments of distress, economic distress, worldwide turmoil, people look to these so-called prophets to try to get some clarity. People want to know what's going on. You feel like you can't trust the media. You feel like you can't trust the government. There's definitely a new narrative going on right now that, you know, even Donald Trump, he's just as corrupted as the Bidens, as anyone else. So officially can trust absolutely no one. So you look to these alternative voices who claim to have a clear and direct line to God and from God, who are going to tell you not only what's going to happen in the future, but what's really going on. People aren't satisfied. Some people are not satisfied with just reading scripture and saying, okay, well, like Jesus wins in the end. I don't know everything that's going to happen until then, but I know my marching orders and I'm going to do that. People find that to be boring, or they find that to be demoralizing. And so I feel like they look for something else. And I remember during COVID, there was a lot of so-called Facebook prophecy going on then. I remember this one particular person. And I was like, I remember watching this. Someone who does not ever buy any of this stuff or ever think it's believable. I watched this guy and he was talking about how he had some kind of vision that in, this was maybe like May of 2020, but in September, he saw these two different armies, these red armies. And now he realizes one represented China, one represented Russia, and they were basically going to take the country by storm and all of this stuff. And honestly, I mean, I never believed any of it, but I was watching, I'm like, I could totally see why this is compelling. In this state of chaos that we have right now, you kind of feel like anything could happen. And we are so vulnerable. We had COVID, we had BLM, we had all of this stuff going on. We had the election. I'm like, we

0: we do feel like, oh my gosh, anyone could take over at any time. 2020 felt like the end of the world for a lot of people. And right now, with everything going on with Iran and Israel, infighting here, so much fracturing, there's a lot of people, again, economic distress, wondering, okay, what's really going on? And so they look to things like this. It's exciting to them. It gives them, they feel some kind of clarity. But unfortunately, you have people like this who are willing to cash in on that distress and that confusion and that chaos and present a possible alternative underground narrative of what's really going on. So yeah, beware, especially people on Facebook, because it seems to especially thrive there.
1: Yeah. We crave a narrative that explains what's going on. We're nervous because we see bad news and intimidating things are happening.
0: Yeah.
1: And so we're looking for someone we can trust, and our trust in institutions and stuff has been damaged, and justifiably. But what's weird to me is to boomerang and go, man, I blindly trusted government. I'm now going to blindly trust this podcaster over here and say, yeah, I know. Mm-hmm. Some people, what they have is they have one news source for everything. They just have one person that they trust. And if that person's off, you can be in a lot of trouble. And the Bible kind of helps us with this. It says to test all things, hold fast to that which is true. So I have to test even those people that are giving me their narrative. I have to test that. I can't just become sort of devotionally committed to this individual as my source of truth. I need to test all things.
0: How does this story fit into cover-up culture? Because some people might think that there are two different things. You're talking about cover-up culture within the charismatic church specifically, maybe American Christian culture in general, and then this strange UFO thing. Do they go together?
1: Well, I think so too. I do think they go together. It goes together in the sense of there being no true accountability for leaders in the movement. So Alan DeDio, for example, he lied multiple times. I've documented it. I've got the evidence. I presented a video. And he's one of the guys who helped really push forward this viral moment that was manufactured. And there is, to my knowledge, zero accountability from his own leadership on this. Zero accountability. There's nobody holding him to task. He's able to just immediately go public in his church. I mean, there could be hundreds of people or however many people that are there and put videos online just gaslighting the world about these things. What we need in churches is there's enough men of integrity that are in the leadership so that when one of your leaders goes out and publicly lies to the world, you hold his feet to the fire and you go, you need to deal with this. We're not going to gaslight people. We're not going to just hold up your reputation no matter what. Because what he does is he goes out and he attacks any witnesses who'd speak against him. And anybody in his church who says, hey, pastor, you lied to everybody. Like that really hurts the name of Christ. And they're the ones that are demonic. Oh, you've got a divisive spirit. You've got the spirit of Jezebel, or you're an accuser of the brethren. Mm-hmm. And so this is all connected because it's the same machinations inside of a ministry that allow someone to get away with sexual predations or with adultery or with all kinds of other stuff, manipulation and abuse of money, because the leader is seen as the ministry. The leader is seen as the most important person in the church. And that right there, I think is inappropriate. I think as Christians, that my series of videos on this are based on the idea that leaders aren't more important than normal people. Just that one principle, if we can get that back in place, you know, Jesus laid his life down for the sheep. He calls the apostles to lay their lives down for others. Paul, he's like, I should be the one laboring and suffering for you. But cover-up culture reverses this. And the leader is the elite who lives in the most like glory and honor realm. Whereas the individuals, they're disposable. Even if he hurts or wounds them, they should just go somewhere else. And that snowballs into all kinds of atrocious abuse situations.
0: When it comes to cover-up culture and what you've been uncovering there, specifically right now in the charismatic church, before we get into what you have actually uncovered about cover-up culture, I'm curious why. Why this subject? What prompted you to dig further into this? Because it could have been a lot easier not to.
1: A lot easier. The amount of work these videos take is much more than what I could do otherwise. But, well, here's the thing. You know this. Like, you go online. You know, I was a youth pastor for 14 years in a local church. You know, you meet the needs of the students you've got right in front of you, or you meet the needs of the congregation in front of you. But you go online, you start reaching people around the world, and you pay attention to their needs. At least this is what I try to do. What are the needs of the people that I actually can impact and touch? And so they were asking me, can you please cover this? Can you please talk about this? And over the years, I would do something like on the Passion Translation. Hey, Mike, the Passion Translation, is this legit? Like, my pastor's saying we should all read it. Our church just switched over to this translation. Bill Johnson says that it's the best thing ever. So I look into it and I find problems and I address them to try to help the people that are asking me questions. And this sort of led to a snowball effect where it was like a lot of the issues that people are sending me and asking me to help them with are connected to the same movement. And then I found out about a cover-up in a particular situation. So there's a guy named Sean Bowles, right? This guy was the rising star in the charismatic church. He is considered like the prophet who will take us to the next level. And they have prophecies about what the next level is and everything. It's a big machine, all that's going on here. And this guy, Sean Bowles, he was like the most prolific prophet that they had ever had around. And he's going around and he knows your birthday and he knows your last name. He knows your dog's name. He knows your grandmother passed away 6 months ago. And he just gets this information, it seems, from God directly. But it turns out this guy was going around digging up people's information up on Facebook and just making stuff up, getting propped up in the movement, making it look like there was a revival that wasn't real and all this other stuff. And it also turns out when I looked into just, I'm just going to expose this guy because the leaders don't seem like they want to do it. And people who follow me also are aware of this guy. I want to help them. And it turns out that there was like a dark underbelly of all kinds of other stuff going on. And it wasn't just with Sean and his perverse behaviors towards other people, like sexual, even illegal stuff. But also with leaders that knew about it and didn't stop the man. And then I found it was just a network of a whole bunch of others as well. I called it cover-up culture. Because there's like systems in place. I know this sounds wild for me to say this. The guy who's like, I'm not really into conspiracy theories, you know. It's not a conspiracy so much as it is just a moral compromise in the pursuit of revival, which allows like evil men to stand up and lead the church. And so I've started to uncover it. And once I made like one video, even just a post online, hey, I think it was when I said, if you've been threatened with lawsuits by church leadership in a way that's meant to keep you silent and keep you from telling the truth and protecting people, reach out to me. I want to help you. And I just start getting all these witnesses flooding in. And normally I'm just teaching through scripture. Well, right now I've decided to highlight one verse in particular, 1 Timothy 5:20. It says that the elders who are sinning rebuke in the presence of all that the rest also may fear. And it's the one thing that will fix and undo the damage of what I'm calling cover-up culture. And so all these witnesses start coming to me. I'm interviewing people for months. I'm gathering all kinds of evidence. And the trust I've built as a Bible teacher made them feel that they could, I think, give me this information. I'm not just like a tabloid reporter or something like that. And so I've been producing video content, you know, one situation after another to try to provoke change from within, especially in the charismatic church.
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0: You necessarily setting out to expose the charismatic church or expose leadership within the charismatic church. It started with this one person who happened to be charismatic, who was basically committing fraud. He was pretending like he knew all these things about people, that he was making stuff up. He was digging it through Facebook, finding the stuff to make it seem like he had some special revelation from God. Then when you dug more into Sean Bowles, you found out that he was kind of being propped up and helped by other leaders within the charismatic church. Is that right?
1: Absolutely, that's right. And when I say other leaders, I mean, Bill Johnson of Bethel is probably the most influential charismatic pastor in the English-speaking world. Bethel sort of took over where Vineyard left off. The momentum that Hillsong once had, Bethel kind of absorbed that as well. So they've got the music thing, and then they've got like the spiritual gift stuff that they do. They train others on how to prophesy. People go to their schools and then they get trained up on how to do it the Bethel way, how to do church Bethel's way. And then they go out into churches around the world and they sometimes aggressively try to convert those churches into Bethel style ministry in the pursuit of revival. And when I found out that Sean Bowles was not only just a bad egg in the midst, but that it was known early on that warnings were given, evidence was seen, and it was ignored. And then publicly, they lied about it. I mean, publicly, they posted public statements that were deceptive, misleading, and
0: by
1: then
0: they,
1: worse.
0: You mean Bethel?
1: By they, I mean Bethel. I mean Bethel leadership.
0: Bethel and Bill Johnson. So with Sean Bowles, yeah. For those who don't know, he was connected to Bethel. He had gone to the seminary. Was he a leader in Bethel's church?
1: Well, so Sean was never officially on their staff. That's not you have to understand in the charismatic world how these networks actually function. They're very much not a bunch of people under the same umbrella. They're a bunch of people who have like trust. They join hands and there's trust between them. And when one guy props up another guy, then he gains from that following. So what Bill Johnson did, I'll just give one example, was Bill Johnson put Sean Bowles on stage at an event called Azusa Now. And this was it 2019? No, 16, excuse me. 2016, Azusa Now. This event in a stadium just packed with, I don't know what it was, 60,000 people, something. And it was broadcast online. It was seen by millions. And this became the moment where Sean Bowles went from a prophet in the movement to like the prophet in the movement worldwide. And Bill puts him on stage and he goes, our dear friend, one of our most trusted friends, Sean Bowles. And he's presenting him as if you trust me, Bill Johnson, you should trust Sean Bowles. Now, that was not true. He was actively being perverse and sexually harassing people at the time. He was actively looking up on social media. Here's one little tiny tidbit of what happened. Around this same time, there was a guy within the ministry at Bethel who had raised red flags. And he goes, look, here's Sean's words and here's Facebook. The guy's getting it off Facebook. He meets with two different leaders. One of them is a guy on staff who up until recently was the head of their prophetic stuff, a guy named Ben Armstrong, who is now in trouble for his own sexual abuse of people. And he tells Ben Armstrong about Sean Bowles. And the guy, Ben Armstrong, just ghosts him, never talks to him again. He won't reply to his email. He goes, send me the document. Then he just doesn't ever speak to him about this issue again. Instead, this weirdo, I know this is getting in the weeds, but this weirdo guy named Paul Kane, who was known for being a sexual predator towards men. He would get men in his ministry who struggle with same-sex attraction, and he would work them down into doing inappropriate things. And this was going on for decades. This guy, Paul Kane, swoops in and starts harassing this young man who's trying to bring accountability and asking Bethel leadership for help. And there's stories like this that just, here's what happened. It just blew up. I come to find out more about Mike Bickle, leader of the IHOP movement, and him sexually preying upon women for decades and using his fake prophecies to do it. I find out about Bob Jones. But let me back up and give you guys this. If you don't know the charismatic movement, okay, you know charismatics, mm-hmm. most likely. You know people that are part of that. They know these names even if you don't. And if you go back in time a little ways, in the 1980s and early 90s, Vineyard is taking off as a church. And, you know, John Wimber's highly respected, but he's really like a spearhead for the charismatic movement at this point.
0: People might not know. What is Vineyard? Is Vineyard just a charismatic church?
1: Vineyard is they're a charismatic church, but also all of these churches have their own music thing. It's very important that they all have their own, interesting, like their own music sort of industry impact. So Vineyard Music,
0: yeah,
1: in
0: the
1: 70s.
0: Yeah, most people know Bethel Music, right.
1: Yeah, you know Bethel Music now. If you were paying attention in the 90s, you would have known Vineyard Music. Yeah, if you were paying attention in the 70s, you would have known, Calvary Chapel's music, stuff that they were doing. So, yeah, it's just shifted. But Vineyard gets partnered with these Kansas City prophets, and they're pushing this, like, we're bringing the next wave of the work of the Holy Spirit to the church. This is where revival is. Come to our events. But it turns out that all these Kansas City prophets are corrupt men. They're just many over and over faking prophecies. It's built on lies. Now, I won't get into all the details of those guys, but it's not hard to find, and it's relatively well known. But what happened in more recent times is Bill Johnson took up that mantle, and they borrowed from those guys, and they've endorsed those guys, and then they've also endorsed other guys. And basically, oh, Ali, forgive me if I'm talking too much about this, but it's it's so pervasive. The amount of fake prophecy, fake miracles, and predations coming from supposed spiritual trusted leaders, it was so pervasive that I stopped what was a verse-by-verse study through Hebrews so I could do an entire series on the cover-up culture, hoping that I can provoke grassroots change, not to destroy charismatic churches, but to bring transformation from within. Because if people just know what's going on, yeah. I think that they'll stop it.
0: Okay, can you give us an example of some of these fake prophecies, because this is a hot topic, that there are a lot of people who believe that you can be a prophet and just get it right sometimes, and that it's really not that big of a deal if someone is not correct. They say they're a prophet from God. They say something doesn't come true. That's okay. Just move on to the next one. But what is this that's going on? These people using fake prophecies basically as a way to like prop up their own authority and then use that authority to intimidate and cover up whatever's going on either underneath them or with their friends.
1: Yeah, I think you have to understand what the goal of it all is. The revival is the goal. Like Bill Johnson says, revival at any cost. And unfortunately, what we now know and see about Bill Johnson is that any cost is not an exaggeration. Any cost, the cost of truth, the cost of righteousness, cost of goodness. So if revival's the goal, we want to be in a movement that we feel is having amazing, amazing things happen. You know, God is working in our group more than anywhere else. We're taking Christians to the next level. And that has been the common theme amongst all of these groups. They all have what we call revival culture. So we're bringing the transformation of the church into the new age of the work of the Spirit. And so there's theological stuff connected to the manifest sons of God and the latter rain movement, which are not biblical teachings. But I'll set that aside for now and say revival culture is the obsession. So if you want to have revival culture and you need to be, the way in which you do revival culture isn't, it's by comparison. It's our church has more going on than the churches down the street. That's how you do it. Now, how do you do that if the Holy Spirit is not actually working in men and women to do miracles and signs and wonders in a way that's bigger than your neighbor down the street? You fake it. And that's what the movement ends up needing to achieve that agenda of revival culture. And so how do you fake it? Well, you do things like you have people pretend they're healed when they're not, and you have it built into your teachings. You're claiming it by faith. So Bill Johnson will get on stage, and this to me is a huge red flag. He'll get on stage and he'll say, God's healing someone of kidney issues right now. Anybody, if you have kidney issues and God's healing you, raise your hand. Now, think about psychologically what this does in a movement. When you are the one to determine your healing, and coupled with that is a teaching about faith, that by faith you have to grab the thing that God's doing. And so then you raise your hand because you're trying to grab that thing. You know you want kidney healing, so you raise your hand. But the message that goes out to the world as this is broadcast around is that at Bethel, 12 people got healed of kidney issues that day. And of course, they may not have been healed. And so you have teachings about how you have to keep your healing and how maybe you've lost your healing. And so the way healing is handled is not in a biblical fashion. It's in a way that makes it so for the cameras, there's lots of healing, but on the ground in reality, there's maybe not. And that is the same with the prophecy stuff. It can happen the same way. So here's how it used to happen back in the day. Guys like Paul Kane, for instance, who I mentioned earlier, he would go and he would talk to the pastor before he went to a church, visiting a church as a prophet. And he would ask the pastor questions. Tell me about your staff. Tell me about your church struggles. What's going on? Tell me about the congregation. Like, what can I want to pray for them. And he would gather data about the congregants. Oh, there's a grandma. Her name is Eunice. She just lost her grandson and she's grieving. And he's like, log that away. He's going to use that when he goes on stage. And this is where the pastor then is sadly, a passive participant, because when the guy gets up on stage and he uses this inside info, because of the culture of the movement, he'll never tell anyone. Yeah, I told him all that. He'll just be quiet about it, because you know what happens? Next Sunday, after the prophet showed up and he called out people's info on stage, there's like twice as many people at that church the next day, because it's revival culture. You got to feed the engine. And the only way to make yourself more spiritual than the church next door is ultimately, if it's not the real work of the Spirit, is to fake it. So this has been shopped out by Bethel. Bethel Church has been giving like coaching and teaching on how to do revival and how it can happen. And in that teaching is let's not publicly test prophecy. Let's not have real accountability when people prophetically get stuff wrong. And let's proclaim things. Bill even has a teaching. Ali, you have a theological mind. What do you think of this? Bill Johnson has a teaching that if you prophesy, you can sometimes prophesy things God is not saying. And God will follow your lead, and he will then make it a reality because you declared it. This, to my mind, what explodes when that? I hear this. When I hear this, my mind explodes, because Scripture says that prophecy never comes by the will of man, right? But men move by the Holy Spirit. That's 1 Peter. So Bill's saying you move the Holy Spirit. It comes from you and your will, and then God responds to it. These kinds of teachings are like, it's like when you're mixing chemicals in your kitchen and you accidentally make mustard gas. This is so dangerous to do this sort of stuff. And it's built into the culture.
0: Yeah, I think he's probably taking Jesus' words out of context, that if you have enough faith, you can say to this mountain, move, and it will move. That's what I'm assuming. Maybe he's trying to base that on, and maybe I'm giving him too much credit that he's even attempting to use Scripture. Of course, we know that that's not what God is saying here. That's not what Jesus is directing us to do, to give God orders and God is going to obey us. You're right. That's not the function of the Holy Spirit. That's not the power of God. That's not something that we see happen in Scripture. But I've heard him say a lot of cuckoo things over the years, a lot of very strange and odd things about the nature of the Holy Spirit and signs and wonders in heaven. So it doesn't really surprise me, but it does really shed light. I talk a lot about just how the secular New Age culture, I think, can unknowingly affect people's theology. I just did an episode about a lot of women believing on TikTok and Instagram that they need to pray to God for a sign, like a bluebird landing on their windowsill or something like that. And to show that God loves you or that he wants you to write a book. He wants you to go a certain direction. And on the one hand, I'm like, I'm sure that that is just being influenced by kind of this like medium new age guru stuff that we see online.
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1: This is the Blaze Radio Network. Heaven, Mike, can you give us like a biblical analysis of this book?
0: Right.
1: Which I think is a great thing to do. I think it helps people learn to think biblically about everything, which is the whole agenda of my ministry. So I look into Physics of Heaven, and it was one of the worst books I've ever seen. And it's a book that had been promoted by Bethel, that had been shared with students. The author, Judy Franklin, is Bill Johnson's assistant for decades. It's endorsed by Bill. It's endorsed by leaders at Bethel. A bunch of leaders at Bethel have endorsed the book. They've even contributed to chapters in the book. And it is syncretism, which means we're going to take New Age and we're going to merge it into Christianity. And the things, I'll just give you a couple little points they've shared in that book. They were saying, don't be afraid of going into the New Age to learn from them, because the Holy Spirit will protect you. Whereas Deuteronomy, God warns the Israelites, like, do not look and inquire, like, what these pagans have done. And then we'll use that in our worship of God. Like, don't even, this is syncretism. The Bible's very clear. This is like literally why the Israelites get deported out of Jerusalem, out of the Promised Land, because they do this. And they also say it is our goal to go into the New Age and restore and rescue things that Satan has stolen from the church. This is an explicit teaching coming from their movement, that you're actually going to intentionally merge Christianity with New Age practices and beliefs. And when I studied this book, The Physics of Heaven, and then I did a video about it, I was blown away, because I had been critical somewhat of Bethel, but I try to only be as critical as I can justify in the moment. And I, I know there might be more worse stuff, but I don't know it. So I'm only going to talk about what I know. Well, this took it to the next level. This is when I went, oh my goodness, Bethel, you're going to ruin souls. You're going to ruin souls when you do this stuff. And Bethel's response, an example of cover-up culture, they pulled the book quietly from their bookstores. They minimized what they had done with it. And they said, when people inquired, they said, well, we removed the book because it had some stuff we didn't agree with in it. What stuff? What stuff did you not agree with? It was just the typical like HR response to something that is actually a deeply important and troubling spiritual issue. And it didn't protect their people. It tried to protect their reputation. And this is what they did with Sean Bowles. When Sean Bowles first started getting exposed for faking prophecy. Now, his sexual predations, that's something that really came out because I interviewed the victims and I shared it in my video on the topic. But his fake prophecy, there was a mountain of evidence. And they made a public statement after it just first started coming out. And it was basically saying, who knows what the truth is? We don't really know if it's true. And yet, I have private text messages of Bethel leadership saying that they do know it's true. And they're just trying to save the prophetic movement by not letting people understand how bad things really are. And that's been the nature of the cover-up culture is we do bad things or we support bad things. We fail to protect people. And when it looks like it's going to get exposed, we deceive, we manipulate, and we don't change the culture that is allowing these guys to rise up. And that's why there's just sexual predator after sexual predator after sexual predator. These fake prophets don't stop at faking prophecy. Imagine if you're willing to lie in God's name, to blaspheme God, manipulate and abuse the people like that. You're not going to be this like safe person to be around in the rest of your life. It's just not going to be the way it is.
0: They're willing to, it sounds like, you know, like taking Physics of Heaven out of the bookstore. I see this a lot with people who are extremely audacious when it comes to lies, manipulation, or whatever. In order to keep up a pretense of humility before God, they will recant or seemingly repent enough to be able to show someone, yeah, we'll take correction. Look, we'll take correction. We heard someone say this. We looked into it. We went through the process. Now, would someone who is covering something up have done that? And that's kind of like their proof that, see, I really am honest. You just kind of repent just enough, seemingly repent just enough so that you can keep it going. And so that you can use that as evidence that you're not, you know, you're not bad. You're not doing anything. I see that a lot, even with podcasters and things like that. It's just a way to kind of save face for a second so you can keep doing what you're doing.
1: You hit the nail on the head. That's exactly what we're seeing, unfortunately, with Bethel. Now, I did this almost six hour video on Sean Bowles, but it wasn't just Sean Bowles. I interviewed witnesses for months, I'm telling you, and I incorporated a whole bunch of different situations because my agenda was to show how big the problem is so that hopefully grassroots people will go, we won't stand for this anymore. We are Christians. We're to hold people to a higher standard. We do have to call out our own or else we have no integrity and voice to call out others. And that's a whole different subject, which makes me think about the political Christians right now. you guys are going to, you're going to have no moral grounding to have any effect if you won't call out your own. But anyways, the situation with Bethel is it's so much worse than the way they would make it sound. And my video came out and I showed so many things, such darkness, such duplicity from leadership, public statements of this, private of this. Like for instance, Bill Johnson, he not only knew that Sean was faking prophecy, or he at least, let's put it this way, he had all the evidence. And I mean a mountain of evidence. Like now they've admitted it, by the way. They've admitted it publicly after I made it public. But they had that mountain of evidence that he'd been faking prophecy and all this stuff. Then Bill Johnson had a one-on-one meeting in his office with one of the victims of Sean Bowles. And Sean Bowles did sexually explicit, inappropriate things to this person. And he said, I talked to this guy, okay? I know this man. And he tells me in the call or the meeting with Bill Johnson, he felt loved and he felt cared for and it was really healing for him. And he was like, I'm so glad I got to do that. A couple months later, Bill Johnson goes on TBN and he does a public endorsement of Sean Bowles, of not only his book, which is a fraudulent, false prophetic, you know, manual. Not only that, and he also endorses the man, his life, and his ministry. he sits there and goes, not only this book's like the perfect example of a Christian life, and this guy, he backs it up with his life. Oh my gosh. So I talked to the same victim who over the phone, he's like spinning. How could Bill be so loving to me in, when it's one-on-one? And then he went and did that. What a betrayal. Mm. Now, here's my contention. Cover-up culture is this. Bill Johnson has been doing this with not just Sean Bowles, but with other people for many, many years. And what's worse than that is he's labored to create a culture that is designed to do the very same thing. I'll give you another example. Danny Silk, who was one of the main leaders at Bethel, who wrote a book called Unpunishable, and he wrote a book called Culture of Honor. And these two books have, I believe, created cover-up culture in churches around the world. Because Bethel is, there's well-known guys like Kenneth Copeland, right? But churches are generally not paying attention to what Kenneth says, or they're not trying to pattern their church after him. Bethel is the model for charismatic churches around the world, right? There's lots of locations, but there's other churches that aren't even Bethel's that follow their model. Well, this model is shaped in many ways by Danny Silk. Wrote this book, Unpunishable. And in the book Unpunishable, he has two cases of how leaders who are preying upon or otherwise failing in leadership, how they are unpunishable. And you put them back in leadership. In the book, he says to the leaders, I'm not here to protect other people from you. Blows my mind. Like, if that's not why you're there, then why are you here? But he puts them in, and he uses two examples of leaders that he has restored, that he personally has restored using the principles of his culture of honor, what I call cover-up culture. And one of them is a guy named Ben Armstrong, who has just taken a leave of absence because multiple people have come out to talk about how he has been groomed them. I've spoken to one of the victims, her name's Sarah, and it's astonishing. It's not just a pastor who's like flirting with a congregant. We're talking about a supposed prophetic leader who is using prophecy and using his super inside spiritual information. Oh, God's showing me you have daddy issues. I will help you. I have to put my hands on you to help you. Don't feel insecure. This is okay. Mm-hmm. God wants us to do this. I mean, like, infuriating stuff. Like, you just, as a guy, like, I just want to go and beat the tar out of the guy. Justifiably. I'm not telling people to do that. I'm just saying the feeling is there and it's rightly there. And he puts Ben back in ministry, and he calls his grooming and his predatory relationship with this young lady an affair. The other person Danny Silk puts in his book is a guy named Jonathan Welton, who is a diagnosed narcissistic personality disorder, who has, there's a 7-hour video of all of his victims and all of the testimony and other leaders. His own board was saying he's not better, Danny. Don't put him back in ministry. Danny unilaterally ignores everybody and writes about this in the book. Oh, this is the way you should restore leaders. So what I'm saying is, it's not accidental. This is in the intentional propping up of predatory men in ministry and shaming and disregarding and ignoring their victims. It's the opposite of what Christians should do. And Bethel is like the main exporter of this in the world. I don't even have words for it. I wish this was a theological disagreement. I wish that's all it was. Mm. But it's mm-hmm. so much more than that. Mm-hmm. And they've done it for decades. The fact is, if Bill was, and you talk about fake repentance, if Bill was repentant, he could tell you right now about Sean Foyt, and he could tell you right now about the stuff that he knows about. I could give name after name after name, because Bill knew about these sexual predators like Bob Hartley and Bob Jones. He knew about Ben Armstrong stuff, and they are playing some weird game right now, and it's completely inappropriate. And I know there's a lot of love for this man. If you listen to him teach, Ali, you've heard him teach. You're like, he seems harmless. He's like the Mr. Rogers of charismatics.
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0: Right? I mean, I see a lot of people in this realm, certainly not liking you for the things that you've said. But have you actually received intimidating messages, phone calls, things like that because of what you're uncovering?
1: There's like some threats, but I'm not worried about threats mostly. Mostly when it comes to be real, for those who don't know, if you're in like, you're in more in the public eye, the threats you get are mostly someone who's just angry and they're just trying to make you feel scared. So they're trying to lash out at you. And I'm not worried about that. I am worried about threats from people who are clearly unhinged. Like you see their profile and you go, this person is not in touch with reality. Yeah, that's the kind of person I'm worried about.
0: Mm-hmm.
1: The one thing I am more concerned about is the two things when it comes to these exposures is, and most of these leaders would never do this stuff, but some of them probably would. The point at which the leader feels they've lost everything, that's when they potentially become dangerous. When that happens, I don't anticipate a threat. Why, if you're going to actually do it, why would you threaten it first? I don't anticipate a threat at that point. The other one is if somebody knew I was behind the scenes working on an expose that was going to cost them millions of dollars and ruin their reputations because they would be exposed for who they are. If they knew ahead of time I was working on that and knew that if they just took me out, so let's just say I'm not going to talk about all that I'm working on. That's my strategy there. Yeah.
0: Mm-hmm.
1: But I believe that.
0: Wow, you've just.
1: I believe that some of these leaders have done this in the past. They've killed people. I believe it. Yeah.
0: Mm-hmm.
1: I can't, but I don't have the witnesses to go forward with it. So.
0: Wow, you're doing this clearly based on a conviction that you believe that God has given you, because You could have done another series on any number of theological subjects that would have performed very well. For people who are like, oh, you're just doing this for, you know, because it's grabby, because it makes headlines. Well, your videos perform well anyway. You already get hundreds of thousands of views. That's me saying that. That's not you bragging on yourself. You already had a ton of subscribers. And so you don't have to be doing this. You're doing this because you feel called to do it. You feel convicted to do it come what may on behalf of the victims, but also because you think truth matters. And again, for anyone who's like, oh, he's just anti-charismatic, it's not theological debate, right? With charismatics, we can have that at a different time. This is not essentially about that. And you would be doing the same thing if it was the Southern Baptist Convention or the Methodists or anyone else.
1: Mm-hmm. Yeah, these are the reason why I'm targeting charismatics is because these are the people who came to me asking for help. These are the victims that reached out and I interviewed them. And I was like, it's like a network. How are these all connected? How are all these different stories connected to the same people over and over and over again? And the people who are like, why are you targeting the charismatics? I'm just like, it's because you don't realize how big the problem is. That's all it is. If it had been a bunch of people inside the SBC who came out asking for help and they're going, no one's helping us and we're being oppressed and we're being lied about. And I would have done a series on that. I don't know the SBC situation. I've never looked into it. I don't like looking into this stuff. When I hear about the SBC stuff, I've literally never sat down and researched all the drama and all the stuff that's gone on with the SBC. I don't prefer to do that. Like I said, rather do Bible studies. So these victims came forward. They were deeply connected. I think it was the Lord. I think God wanted me to do it. So I'm doing it. And I think it's having a big impact. And it's beautiful to see. There is a grassroots movement in the charismatic church where charismatics who are not abandoning necessarily their belief that God can speak today and that God will give them a vision or a dream or something like that, but they're demanding integrity and honesty and truth in both their spiritual practices as well as in their leadership safety and integrity. And it's beautiful to see. It's beautiful to see. It's not those who think you're destroying the charismatic church. You're not paying attention, man. This is one of the best things that can happen to the charismatics.
0: Amen. Well, thank you so much, Mike. And I just encourage people, if they don't already, I'm sure a lot of people in my audience already do, but subscribe and watch these videos. Whether you're a charismatic, I've got charismatics who listen to this show, you need to go watch this probably more than anyone. And you could be a part of the solution that God has and the remedy that God has for a lot of this corruption and cover-up culture. And I love what you said about all of us. All of us can be a part of this, of holding our leaders to biblical standards and upholding biblical accountability. So thank you so much for the part that you're playing, even at great risk to you. I just appreciate it. And I appreciate you taking the time to come on.
1: Hey, and Ali, listen, I appreciate you and your work and the clarity and like grounding that you bring to the situations that you talk about. And I know that your Thank audience you. is helped by the work you do.
0: Thank you. Likewise. Appreciate it.
10: All right. Welcome back to a brand new episode of the Liz Wheeler Show. We have major developments for you today. And by the way, this is all thanks to you. All thanks to you. You have been at the forefront for almost a year now of exposing Neville Roy Singham, the billionaire tech mogul who technically is an American citizen, but he now lives in communist China in Shanghai. He is an avowed communist himself. He uses his vast wealth as a war chest to fund the left-wing violence we are suffering here in the United States. It has been a long year waiting for this moment. Now, 1 year ago, most of us didn't even know Roy Singham's name, or if we'd heard his name, we weren't super familiar with what he stood for and how he operated. He hid in the shadows as he built an enormous, sprawling conspiracy network of left-wing political activism groups and nonprofits with innocuous sounding names here inside the United States, intended to foment civil unrest in our streets to ultimately serve as the violent vanguard of a Marxist revolution. To call Neville Roy Singham a slippery character might be the understatement of the year. Someone who deserves life behind bars, if anybody does. but how to catch him. That's been the challenge of the Trump administration until now. A new Treasury Department investigation that has resulted in subpoenas served to left-wing streamer Hasan Piker. You know the one. He's the nephew of Young Turks Cenk Uygur, the angry freak who called for capitalist blood to be spilled on our streets. We watched that video a week or two ago. Another subpoena served to Code Pink co-founder Medea Benjamin. I say co-founder because her co-founder, Jody Evans, just so happens to be the wife of Royce Ingham. Well, there's a lot more to these Treasury Department subpoenas than meets the eye. This is not just a U.S. Treasury agency investigation into financial malfeasance. This is step one in arresting Royce Ingham. Man, the Trump administration is crafty. To go toe to toe with a man as malicious, as treacherous as Royce Ingham is not an easy task. And what do we have today? I'm going to show you exactly what's happening and why it's happening and what the Trump administration is planning. Listen, sometimes politics, oftentimes, politics is so dark, it's so heavy, it's so awful. Losses to the left are painful and dangerous. But sometimes we enjoy a victory, a win that is so significant and simultaneously so hilarious that it's almost hard to believe it's real. You guys made this happen. You did this. You've been reporting. You've seen the reporting on the subpoenas from the Treasury Department itself. This has been happening over the course of the past couple days. Fox News, this is a quote, Fox News Digital reported Saturday that the Treasury Department's Office of Foreign Assets Control has sent administrative subpoenas, put a pin in that word, administrative subpoena, that's significant, and I'll tell you why in just a moment, to Piker, that's Hasan Piker, and leftist Code Pink co-founder Medea Benjamin to get documents about the financial, logistical, and communications details of their March trips to Cuba in possible violation of laws and regulations about doing business with the government of Cuba. Now, you're familiar with the trips to Cuba that the Treasury Department is referencing. This is the same brigade convoy that Ilhan Omar's daughter went on. She went on this trip. We talked about this on the show. Now, these brigades, these convoys are funded by different groups, although the convoys all travel together in the same group. And we covered this because it's just straight up commie stuff. They go under the guise of humanitarian aid or solidarity with the Communist Party or protest against the embargo, the United States embargo to Cuba. But truthfully, it is training, revolutionary training for young left-wing activists here in the United States. Ilhan Omar, after her daughter participated in this brigade, publicly posted how proud she was of her daughter for participating in this trip. All that to say, what does this Treasury Department administrative subpoena mean? What are the laws that were broken and what are the consequences of these laws? And most importantly, what's the Trump administration's next move? So again, to quote Fox, as reported, a Fox News Digital investigation has identified 145 U.S. nonprofits and activist groups with $1 billion in collective revenues that Justice and Treasury Department officials are investigating as part of a wider influence campaign by Cuba's communist regime and other foreign actors. According to public statements, it's believed that delegation members, that would be the people we just listed, Medea Benjamin, Hasan Piker, possibly Ilhan Omar's daughter, delegation members stayed at a hotel that the U.S. State Department has put on a Cuba restricted list as businesses directly tied to the communist government of Cuba, a designated state sponsor of terrorism. Fox goes on to say U.S. law imposes broad restrictions on financial transactions involving Cuba, primarily through the Cuban Asset Control Regulations, which is administered by the Office of Foreign Assets Control. It's part of the Treasury Department. Those rules generally prohibit unlicensed travel-related transactions and the export of goods or services to Cuba, with limited exceptions for journalism, humanitarian projects, educational programs, and certain activities meant to support the Cuban people. Okay. It essentially means if you are an American citizen, you may not participate in any financial transaction associated with any entity tied to the communist Cuban government. So as significant as this might sound narrowly in and of itself, what I just read to you, again, you've seen this reporting over the past days, is actually just the opening move on the chessboard from the Trump administration. Walk through this with me. So the possible laws being violated, the Cuban Assets Control Regulation. This is part of the Treasury Department. These rules were first issued back in 1963, and it essentially allows the U.S. government to impose an embargo, a pretty comprehensive embargo. Any person in the United States subject to U.S. jurisdiction, so all U.S. citizens or anybody here legally, permanent residents, any kind of entity like an organization or a group that's organized under U.S. law and their foreign branches are not allowed to engage in financial transaction with Cuba or Cuban nationals. So even people that live in Cuba, this is financial transactions, payments, transfers or dealing in property in which Cuba or a Cuban national has an interest. Now, remember, like the Chinese communists, the Cuban government has their hand in almost anything. So this essentially makes it against the law to do most financial things in Cuba, right? So imports to or exports from Cuba, investments, even travel related spending. I know travel

0: important because the Treasury Department is not the Justice Department. 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
0: Violated, allegedly, by the Treasury, violated by these individuals who are part of this brigade. How does the Treasury Department, how are they alleging that these were violated? Well, again, per the original Fox News report, the people on this convoy, and again, we know some of the people on this convoy, they stayed at a hotel in Cuba while they were there. A hotel that specifically by name, the United States government has put listed on a Cuba restricted list because it's tied directly to the communist government of China. So if you stay at this hotel and you pay the fee, you give them your credit card.

0: card, you give them cash, you pay to stay at that hotel, that money that you've given them goes directly to the communist government of China. So it is directly, obviously, against the law for any U.S. person or any person subject to U.S. jurisdiction to stay at this hotel. The hotel is listed by name. Now, that in and of itself would give us indication that such a violation was not accidental. If you travel to Cuba, you are most likely aware of what's on the Cuba restricted list. I don't think that a plea of ignorance would suffice in a case such as this, especially when the people involved are so politically active. Again, citizens of the United States are prohibited from any direct transactions with anybody on the Cuba restrictions list. So this is the basis of the Treasury Department investigation again. But this is where it gets interesting. So an administrative subpoena, which is the type of subpoena that was issued to Hassan Piker, the left-wing streamer who the New York Times elevated, you know, saying that he understands why people are sympathetic to Luigi Mangione murdering the United Healthcare CEO. He called it, civil murder that he claimed that the United Healthcare CEO committed because he doesn't like the insurance industry. And Code Pink co-founder Medea Benjamin. The subpoenas that they receive from the Treasury Department are administrative subpoenas. And it is a little bit different than a Department of Justice subpoena. And this is how. According to Fox News, administrative subpoenas called Requests for Information or RFI seek financial, logistical, and communications information revolving around the trips the two people, Medea Benjamin and Hassan Piker, widely bragged about making to the island nation in March with delegations of the Nuestra America Convoy. Put a pin in that name. Nuestra America Convoy. That's actually much more significant than Hassan Piker. Much more significant than Medea Benjamin. That is where the Trump administration gives us just a little peek into exactly what strategic move they are engaging in here. Okay, so both of these individuals, Hassan Piker and Medea Benjamin, bragged publicly about making trips to the island nation Cuba in March with delegations of the Nuestra America Convoy, or the translation of that is Our America Convoy, from a global network of communist sympathizers, activists, and influencers who brought supplies to the country's ruling Communist Party of Cuba, according to sources familiar with the matter. Okay, so this is where it gets interesting. This is where we begin to see that it's not just about that hotel. In fact, perhaps the members of this convoy who stayed at that hotel handed the Trump administration a gift by staying at that hotel. They were like, thank you. That is the one thing we needed from you to be able to set this plan in motion. The Nuestra America convoy has made multiple trips to Cuba. And this convoy is organized by a group called Progressive International. Aren't all of these groups, don't they have such lovely names? So innocuous. So, I mean, if I read the list of the names of these groups, I honestly wouldn't even process them. They're such boring, vanilla, bland names. And yet Progressive International is what I would describe as an umbrella group. They are a coalition group, and they have members or participants in their activities, and it's those member groups that are particularly significant. So Progressive International, the main organizer of this group, he's called the general coordinator. He's basically the leader of the group. Communist groups just always have kind of weird names for their employee or job titles. David Adler is the lead organizer and spokesperson of Progressive International, this umbrella group. Now, the members, the groups that are members of Progressive International include groups like Code Pink. Code Pink, of course, is ostensibly an anti-war group. You've seen them. They're the feminists that walk around without tops on to protest war. Everyone's seen them. Very strange people. Code Pink was founded by Jody Evans and Medea Benjamin. Again, Jody Evans is now married to Roy Singham, and 25% of Code Pink's revenue or their funding comes from Roy Singham connected groups. So they are essentially, their lifeblood is Roy Singham. They, Code Pink, among many others, are members of Progressive International, which organize this convoy to Cuba. Now, Progressive International also has many other overlapping personnel and activities with the Roy Singham world, the Roy Singham network of organizations and people. I'll give you just two quick examples here. First of all, Vijay Prashad. You might recognize that name if you've been sitting here with me untangling everything Roy Singham for the last year. Vijay Prashad is an individual who works at a, they call it a think tank in South America called Tricontinental. Now, Tricontinental is a Marxist think tank, and it is funded by the Roy Singham, you know, money flow. And coincidentally, Tricontinental also employs Roy Singham's son. So it is Tricontinental is hardcore Roy Singham world, and Vijay Prashad runs Tricontinental. So if you are associated with Vijay Prashad and Tricontinental, you are associated with Roy Singham. They are very close. Progressive International is associated with Vijay Prashad. Again, overlapping personnel and activities. Prashad served on the board of Progressive International. Progressive International has also coordinated activities with People's Forum. People's Forum, again, is another umbrella group that organizes usually protests around the United States, but they have received $20 million in funding from Roy Singham. So Progressive International, suffice to say, is your textbook example of a Roy Singham apparatus. So let's talk about Code Pink, for example. Code Pink gets 25% of their funding from Singham groups. Now they're under the umbrella of Progressive International when it relates to this trip to Cuba. The People's Forum gets $20 million from Roy Singham. They are under the umbrella of the Progressive International group that organized this convoy to Cuba. Now there are other participants in this convoy to Cuba that we have talked about before. In fact, fairly recently, we talked about a group called Global Health Partners. Again, boring name, vanilla name, bland name. What does it mean? Well, Global Health Partners, and this was reported by Stu Smith over at the Manhattan Institute. He published in the City Journal the connections that Global Health Partners has with the Democrat Socialists of America here in the United States. I mean, the tangled web that these people have woven under our very noses is unbelievable until you follow it along and untangle it, and it all begins to make sense. So Global Health Partners is an organization that provides humanitarian aid to Cuba, because that's the one exception to Americans giving money to Cuba is if you give medicine and medical supplies. So Global Health Partners has given $275 million worth of products to Cuba, and the DSA, this is like Mamdani and AOC, their party, they have partnered with Global Health Partners to give almost $300 million worth of products to Cuba. Now, of course, when you give products to Cuba, that's very vague sounding. What do you mean Cuba? Are you giving it to the Cuban people? Well, no. Global Health Partners gives this the $300 million worth of products directly to the Cuban government. So it is a money laundering style operation to give money to bypass the sanctions that prohibit U.S. citizens from giving money directly to Cuba. It is a way of giving valuable things to the Cuban government instead of giving money, right? Okay, so for example, someone who works for the Global Health Partners actually acknowledged that the medical supplies being sent would go to the Cuban Ministry of Health, saying Cuba doesn't have a private health sector. It would be distributed according to need. Yeah, okay. Okay, you're giving valuable things. I totally trust the communists in charge to give it to the regular everyday people. I mean, stupid is hardly the word to describe some of these people. Okay, so all that being said, this convoy that went to Cuba, organized by Progressive International, is the epitome, the textbook definition of a Singham apparatus. It has Singham groups that participate. It coordinates activities with Singham groups. It has overlapping personnel with Singham groups. It is just the epitome of a Singham apparatus. So again, what we're seeing here with this Treasury Department investigation is not just an administrative technicality or a financial sanction. We are seeing something unfold, the step one in what we have been calling for the last year.
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0: The difference between an administrative network and a legal subpoena is the administrative subpoena is issued by a government agency. So, you know, HHS could issue an administrative subpoena, or obviously the Treasury Department or DEA or the FTC. They could issue this request for information, and they can do this without court approval. And the purpose of an administrative subpoena is to compel the production of documents or testimony or other information for investigations. However, and this is a big however, unlike a court issued subpoena, which is legally binding, an administrative subpoena is not. You can technically ignore an administrative subpoena to a certain extent. If you do not respond to an administrative subpoena, you are not going to immediately face contempt of court or be hauled into prison. Instead, that agency is going to have to go to the court to have the court enforce that subpoena if you try to ignore it. I suspect that is what we are going to see happen. Now, if you don't respond and the agency does petition a federal or state district court to enforce the subpoena, they typically will enforce it if it's a legitimate type of subpoena, if it has lawful authority and a legitimate purpose and relevance, et cetera, et cetera. And if the court grants enforcement, this is like a motion to compel, then you do have to comply with that administrative subpoena. And if you don't, if you still choose not to, then that court order, if you choose not to comply with the court order to comply with the administrative subpoena, then it can result in civil or criminal contempt charges. So I would call it a level below a criminal subpoena or a legal subpoena, but eventually it will likely have the bite that a legal subpoena has. Now, again, kind of nitty gritty, but very important, because this, my friends, what we are watching unfold before our eyes is masterful 3D chess. So what's the purpose of what's happening? It's not to get Hassan Piker a $10,000 civil slap on the wrist. Like, no one cares about that. What's actually behind what we are watching unfold is the goal of arresting Roy Singham. And this is what I mean. Now, you did this, remember. This is thanks to you. It's okay to pat yourself on the back. This is the moment to do that. It has been almost a year since we exposed Roy Singham as the funder of left-wing violence in the United States. Back in July of last year, out in Los Angeles, we saw anti-ICE riots, or what we were told were grassroots protests of law-abiding Democrats who didn't want mass deportations. That's what we were told by the mainstream media. And what we saw with our own eyes was Molotov cocktails thrown by radicals wearing keffiyehs, Hamas paraphernalia. They were burning police cars, breaking the windows at police precincts, attacking police officers, participating in blocking highways and in violence, not because they had a legitimate difference of opinion about mass deportation, but because they were using that as an excuse to cause violence. And the mainstream media and the left continued to hammer this blatantly false narrative that this was all grassroots. This is what happens when you have a president like Trump, we were told. People get angry and this is what they do. This is organic, it's grassroots. And it was not. We'd never heard of Roy Singham's name at that time. Or if we had, we'd heard it only in passing, tangentially. Mostly we hear about George Soros and other billionaire leftists who, like most, have an ego that prompts them to want to be given credit for what they do. Well, Roy Singham is a different sort of character. He operates in secret. He operates from his office in Shanghai, an office which he shares with a Chinese Communist Party propaganda firm. Roy Singham quietly has built a whole web, a network of groups, the groups with innocuous names, to hide the fact that he pays for the operations of those groups. For example, out in Los Angeles last year, the group, the organization that was handing out all the signs to all the people and telling them where to go, well, if you look at the corner of those signs, the name of the group was printed on the signs, the Party of Socialism and Liberation. The Party of Socialism and Liberation is a communist political party in the United States. They actually fractured off from the Communist Party in the United States. And they are funded, they receive funding through this web of Singham groups, particularly through their association with the People's Forum, who has received $20 million from Roy Singham. And once we spoke about this, you raised your voice and exposed this so that our politicians knew what was happening. Because without citizen journalists like yourself, our politicians know nothing. You demanded justice. You demanded accountability. Well, now, a significant operative in this Singham cohort has admitted that these investigative findings that you reported over a year ago, or almost a year ago, are actually true. So now, at this very moment, sitting here together, we are this close to seeing happen what we have been calling for to happen. The arrest of Roy Singham. The Trump administration, and I'm going to put this very bluntly, the Trump administration set a trap. And left-wing streamer Hassan Piker fell right into it. Hassan Piker explained, after he received this administrative subpoena from the Department of the Treasury, he explained what this Treasury investigation was actually about. Take a listen.
3: I think that ultimately the target is probably Singham and his operation. From PSL to Answer Coalition to CoPink, like anything that he has ever financed. And it's not new. It's been around for a while, but it's obviously it's held through regardless, because like it's ridiculous, right? It's like totally ridiculous to try and stop like the political advocacy of an American citizen, right? Roy Singham is a American citizen. He lives in China now, and he's a centimillionaire. I think he like has almost $1 billion. Not sure how much money he has now, but like he's been a funding vehicle for a lot of like political movements in the country, like a lot of activism, and they hate that shit. Like the American government hates that shit, so they're trying to jam him up. You know, they're trying to hit him on anything and everything they possibly can. That's it. That's the goal here. That's the broader goal.
0: All right, pardon the profanity. You know, oftentimes you can identify people that have bad motives by the fact that they choose to use words like that. They're angry people. They're very angry people. Okay, suffice to say, this may be the only time in the history of the world that I will ever say Hassan Piker is mostly right. Mostly right. But that's not even the point of me showing you this video. The point of me showing you this video is you might be thinking, well, we knew all of that. We knew that Roy Singham uses this network of groups, the Party of Socialism and Liberation, Code Pink, the People's Forum, to fund the organization, the planning, the operation, the logistics, the payment of the paid protesters, all these things that are happening in the United States. You might be thinking, yeah, we knew that. Well, yes, you did. But to hear it from the mouth of an insider, when the Singham crew works so hard to obscure him from what his money's doing, to obscure his funding of communism and violence, this development is of the ultimate significance. As I said, the Trump administration laid the trap and Hassan Piker walked right into it, because now this allows the Trump administration to keep pursuing. It's an admission. It allows the Trump administration to use Cuba as just the first step, the starting line. This is just the beginning.
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0: This is something that's admitted even by insiders on the left. I'm going to read you this comment from Fergie Chambers. Fergie Chambers is also a wealthy leftist who funds the same sort of projects as Roy Singham, although not quite to the extent. This is what she posted on X. Roy is not a total bystander. Roy has a firm agenda, a way he sees things unfolding, which he will share readily in private chats, a will to control the entire movement, and a small core of his owned cadre who quietly do his and their bidding in their own interest, which are interwoven. Vijay, that's the Vijay Prashad that we talked about, Manolo, the Beckers, then a whole network of elite liberals via Roy's wife, Jody Evans, and Code Pink. None of these people, Fergie Chambers writes, publicly acknowledge work with Singham, save, of course, his wife. He's different. Roy Singham is different than George Soros because he must operate in secret. And by the way, Roy Singham admits that his strategy in life can be summed up in one word. And that word is treachery. This is Roy Singham in his own words. Take a listen.
9: I always tell my sons this, you know, what is the great advantage I have over them? It says, no matter how much smarter you are than me, I will still always have one thing over you. And that's treachery. Right? That's the one thing that old people excel at is treachery.
0: Treachery. The one thing that I'll always have over you, Singham proclaims, is treachery. This from a man whose worldview is best summed up in his own words when he admitted how he views the United States of America as the most deeply racist country in the world. Take a listen.
10: America is the most deeply racist society in the world, perhaps with the exception of Israel. The two most deeply racist countries in the world are Israel and the United States. And I went to Lebanon in particular so that I could see, to go to a Muslim country where I also knew were under the oppression of Israel's violation of their rights. And of course, one of the consequences of that is when I go back to the United States, the immigration now, I get stopped occasionally for asking, you know, who am I meeting with? Did you meet Hezbollah and all these kind of things? But it's not a decision that I regret. And I, as a child, could not reconcile how in Youngstown, Ohio, there was food being wasted, and I come on a boat ride, and their children die. And I decided from that day of my life that I would despise inequality, and I would never allow anybody to tell me that meritocracy or hard work had a goddamn thing to do with success in life. It was clear to me as a child that this absurdity of the middle class argument that hard work and smarts are what makes better people is a vicious lie and is so unfair to every child who's born into this world. My parents had a big choice of what to do. They, of course, were highly offended by the idea of singing, you know, praise to the British. So my father and mother would stood up and start booing and spitting. Now, if you're a young kid and you're watching your parents, you know, doing these things, you're sort of a little embarrassed because why aren't my parents well behaved? But then my parents said, listen, look at all these black people in the audience. What are these white people sitting up on the stage? Why are you saying this? So we had, as children, had to make a choice. Are we influenced by our parents? Do we do this? Now, fortunately, my father was a good politician. And so he would go around and organize people and get all the things to do it. So pretty soon we were not the only one. So I was very proud as a young person to have, you know, this consequence. Then I decided to go to the United States and join the revolutionary black movement. It was very important for me to have long hair because Rastafarians in Jamaica had long hair and militants in the United States had long hair. And my hair was already going bald and it was wispy and it was looking weird and straggly, but I had to have long hair. In Jamaica, you had to have very English, you know, and I refused to have my hair cut. My privilege from Ferguson to Brazil, where I got to meet farmers who were seizing land for the poor, to South Africa, where ThoughtWorks is helping the militant trade union NUMSA create software that will organize their members. We sang for 8 hours because they killed three of their leaders, to coming to India and meeting, you know, such a wonderful fighting resistance. I know that I only do that because you guys are billable at clients that you saw yesterday. I am acutely aware of my privilege. Only promise I make to you is I try to do my very best with that privilege to represent you everywhere I go as a set of people who are determined to prove that this next generation of young people will not make the choices that my generation made or Sudhir's generation made and turn their back on society because of privilege, careers, and consumerism.
0: Wait a second. Did you ever notice that the people who castigate the United States as racist, who castigate meritocracy as something that only serves white people, are oftentimes very wealthy, very successful people who are not white? Like, look at that man. Roy Singham, his racial heritage, he's Sri Lankan. He was born to Sri Lankan parents. He's not white. And yet, through his own hard work, I assume diligence and smarts, he built a tech company that he sold for almost $1 billion. So tell me again, Roy Singham, how the United States is racist if you were able, as a non-white person, to succeed so magnificently And tell me exactly how meritocracy harms people if you were able on the merits of your own business to become so wealthy and successful. It's like these people never listen to themselves because all they care about is their communism. Okay, so let's go back to this Hassan Piker video when he admits that the Treasury Department administrative subpoena that was served to him is actually not about him. He's correct. It's not actually about the Cuban financial restrictions list that he allegedly violated. That's true. It's not entirely about that, but rather it's about Roy Singham and any group that's been associated with funding that has come from Roy Singham or Roy Singham connected groups like Code Pink or the People's Forum or the Party of Socialism and Liberation. This is huge. And it's also, by the way, I think it's appropriate to take a moment and just chuckle here because this is hilarious. Like, why are the most terrible people like Hassan Piker always these like sniffling cowards? You were subpoenaed, an administrative subpoena, and immediately you publicly narked on everybody that you work with. Immediately you give the Treasury Department the evidence to continue the investigation into the people that you have claimed to be comrades with. Like, just the absolute, I mean, the Trump administration set a mousetrap and they caught a narking rat. And again, the funny part is it's not even Hassan Piker who the Treasury Department actually wants. To catch a crafty criminal like Roy Singham, you have to beat that crafty criminal at his own game. And that is exactly what the Trump administration is doing. They are using Singham's own style to catch him. And now, what is the Singham style? The Singham style is to use a nonprofit with a bland name to push a much bigger goal so that people don't notice until it's too late. That's the Singham playbook. Well, now the Trump administration is saying, okay, we see you and we'll raise you. We're going to use a nerdy agency, kind of the equivalent of a nonprofit with an innocuous name, as a vehicle to push a much larger goal so that people don't notice that it's not just a financial technicality that they're pursuing until Roy Singham is in handcuffs. To catch a crafty criminal, you have to outsmart that criminal. And that's what we are seeing from the Trump administration as we speak. This financial malfeasance, fine, go ahead. Sanction Hassan Piker or Medea Benjamin. Go right ahead. I don't care. They did something wrong. If they, in fact, stayed at a hotel on a Cuba restricted list, that's against the law. They should be held accountable for it. I'm fine with that. If they did it willfully, let's escalate it from a civil penalty to a criminal referral to the Department of Justice. I have absolutely no tolerance for leftists who willingly violate the law to cozy up to communists because that's what they want here in the United States. That's what they are actively trying to impose on us. But let's also be real here. That's not what this Treasury investigation is actually about. The Treasury investigation is step one in outsmarting Roy Singham. Because Roy Singham's an American citizen. Ostensibly, you can use your money as an American citizen for almost whatever you want. You obviously can't violate Treasury restrictions like using your money to pay for a hotel that's directly tied to the Cuban Communist government. You also can't use your money if you are a pawn of the Chinese Communist Party, which is pretty obvious. You and I can sit here and say, well, Roy Singham is obviously a pawn of the Chinese Communist Party. He shares an office with a Chinese propaganda firm. He has investments in China, which you're only allowed to do if you are essentially a friend of the Chinese Communist Party. That's the way that they pay you off. So even if Roy Singham doesn't get direct paychecks from the Chinese Communist Party, he gets indirect paychecks. He's been seen at Chinese Communist Party propaganda conferences, writing, taking notes in a notebook, a red notebook with a communist hammer and sickle on it. It's pretty obvious to everyone that Roy Singham is acting as a pawn of the Chinese Communist Party. And therefore, it's pretty obvious that his funding of left-wing violence in the United States is not just immoral and evil because he's funding violence, but it's also against the law because you cannot act as a pawn of the Chinese Communist Party, even using your own money. And yet, while we have investigations that have at least begun in the House of Representatives and have at least begun in the United States Senate in the course of the past year, we haven't seen a lot of progress in those investigations because some things, while they're obvious from a common sense standpoint, are very difficult to piece together evidence-wise, when the person involved doesn't respond to congressional requests for information the way that Roy Singham has declined to respond to any kind of request for information from the House Oversight Committee specifically and from Josh Hawley in the Senate specifically. So how do you arrest an American citizen living in Shanghai using his money as a pawn of the Chinese Communist Party when you can't even talk to him? Well, what you do if you're the Trump administration is you design a trap. You say, let's follow Roy Singham's money and find a violation. Let's find a way that Roy Singham is violating the law. And let's set a trap for someone like Hassan Piker to admit exactly the coordination and the funding that Roy Singham sponsors. These left-wing groups that he gives money to and through. And that will allow us to continue to pursue Roy Singham. Because it's not just about the Treasury Department. This is a Treasury Department investigation that's happening this close to the Department of Justice. And it's bringing us one step closer to justice, to seeing Neville Roy Singham in handcuffs.
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0: This for the last year, that the Roy Singham funded protests are not grassroots. This was the first narrative that we were told by the mainstream media when we saw this violence occur on college campuses around Israel, you know, these anti-Semitic protests. This is grassroots. This is organic. The anti-ICE riots out in LA. This is grassroots. It's organic. I mean, even the Alex Preti shooting, this is grassroots. It's organic. No, it's not. It's funded, it's coordinated, it's organized by not just hypothetical billionaire leftists, but by Roy Singham himself. An independent YouTube journalist by the name of Nate Friedman actually confronted one of these various groups, this group, People's Forum, which is funded by Roy Singham, as they were in the process of of engaging in what can only be described as logistics organizing of one of these protests. And he caught a woman in particular who is on the payroll of Roy Singham as a paid protester. This is Nate Friedman's expose. Take a look.
12: All right, so you can see that none of this is grassroots. This is all paid for. Hey, how you doing, guys? Where are we headed with these signs?
13: We're good, William.
12: Where are we going here?
0: Look at that, loads and loads of signs.
12: You guys are saying that this is grassroots, but this does not look very grassroots. You guys doing this for free? Show this to people that say that any of this is grassroots. Show it to them. Show them this clip. So all these signs that you see laid out right here are going to Columbus Circle for a protest that Roy Neville Singham is paying for, okay? A CCP billionaire who is trying to sow division into this country. He needs to be looked at, Roy Neville Singham. Oh, here we got more signs. Oh my God, is this enough, guys? Wow. So let's just see roughly how many signs these are. They all say PSL, probably. George Soros is involved with PSL. PSL's fiscal sponsor is the Progress Unity Fund, and we know from last episode that the sponsor of the Progress Unity Fund is the Tides Foundation. George Soros gave the Tides Foundation $40 million. Answer Coalition, Progress Unity Fund. If you look at this over here, you can see answercoalition.org, which is funded by the Progress Unity Fund, which is funded by George Soros. So you got George Soros and you got Roy Neville Singham funding millions of dollars into this country trying to sow division. And now everyone will see that none of this is natural. It comes from an office that he owns called the People's Forum. Where to now? We're going to Columbus Circle, I thought. You see American flag in there? No. Palestine, Cuba, huge Palestine flag for socialist literature. Okay? This is about socialism. Don't be mistaken. This is not about Palestine. This is about instilling a socialist Marxist hellscape inside of the United States. Right now, they have no choice because we checked to see, right? We checked to see that if they have a back door and didn't see a back door. So they've got no choice but to come out here and a van's gonna drive up and they're gonna load the signs in. Okay, so this guy's gonna drive up and they're gonna load all the signs into this car right here. Alrighty, come with me. Here we go. Let's load them all into this van. We hired a service for this. Okay. Get back up. Let them give me a second. Alrighty. Roy Neville Singham paid these folks $20 million through the Goldman Sachs Philanthropy Fund, a donor advised fund. He did it honestly, but he was caught. This is obvious sowing of division in the United States. If Elon Musk had not bought an X, these people would have won. See for yourself, ladies and gentlemen. Witness this.
14: What is wrong?
12: What is wrong
14: you
12: with us?
14: This is my favorite part of the video. Watch this part.
12: Who pays me? YouTube pays me. My viewers pay me.
14: How much by watching.
15: This is not real journalism. You're a complete fake journalist.
12: Okay. Did you or did you not get $20 million from Roy Neville Singham to protest? Did you or did you not?
15: How much money do you get for your right-wing bullshit? That's what I want to know.
12: Okay. So you can look on YouTube on Social Blade. You can see exactly how much I earn. Yeah, take a photo of me as if there isn't already a photo. Why are you taking a photo of me as if you don't already know who I am?
15: I don't understand.
12: You're all sick of me. So what are you going to do about it?
15: What am I going to do about it?
12: Yeah, what are you going to do about it?
15: Well, I don't have to do anything about it because you don't bother us that much.
12: I am because you're videoing me.
15: You're just a complete idiot. You're a fake journalist.
12: I'm a fake journalist.
15: I think that you should.
12: What have I done that's fake?
15: Ashamed of yourself every single day.
12: You should feel ashamed for yourself for sowing division.
15: Sidewalk. Get a real job. Be a real journalist and do something for something in your life.
12: How can you say with a straight face for me to get a real job? How can you keep a straight face and say that? Did you or did you not get $20 million from Roy Neville Singham? You can't deny it.
14: Ask who this woman actually is.
12: There it is.
16: Meet Layan Fulihan. She's a paid protester. Her base salary is $70,000 with an additional compensation of $8,649. So who is this woman getting paid $80,000 a year to protest? Layan is a Columbia alum with a Palestinian background. She holds a full-time staff position as an educator at the People's Forum as she protests all around New York City. Here she is alongside Taher, another paid protesting leader that we've exposed. Roy Neville Singham pays Layan to travel. That's why you see her speaking in Washington, D.C. at another protest. None of this is grassroots. Know that. Here she is being paid to argue with the police as she blocks traffic outside Columbia University.
17: Free Palestine!
18: Into the pen! You gotta go in the pen! You are blocking pedestrian traffic! You are blocking pedestrian traffic! You need to go in the pen!
16: Here she is again with Taher alongside Mahmoud Khalil. When she's arrested, Singham is there to bail her out. You can see the People's Forum announced that her and David Chung, another paid protester who gets paid $75,000 a year to protest, were both arrested. You can get David Chung's Freedmen file that consists of never-seen-before research right now if you scan the QR code on your screen click the link in the description or in my bio.
0: This woman, Layan Fulihan, is not just a left-wing grassroots activist. She is a paid protester whose salary comes from the People's Forum, which is directly funded by $20 million from Roy Singham. None of this was ever grassroots. None of this was ever organic. It has infiltrated the Roy Singham network of groups, and his money have infiltrated almost every aspect, every issue, every public political protest that we see in the United States. And this is what the Trump administration, through the Treasury Department at first, is going to stop. All thanks to you. You're the one that brought this to the attention of the United States government last summer. You should be incredibly proud of yourself. I am incredibly proud of you. All right. 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Thank you for watching today. Thank you for listening. I'm Liz Wheeler.
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20: Yep. Thanks for joining us. Really busy day. 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
21: Absolutely.
20: So, you're welcome. 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Starts in the upper left-hand corner this week with me saying it would usually be in the Arlen Specter voice. Or the naked lizard jaybird. So that's obviously a reference to John Thune, who had the body of a Greek god. He'd come into the Senate bathhouse naked as a jaybird.
21: That's a direct quote from the book.
20: Well, I don't know how direct it is. Somewhat close to the book.
22: Yeah. I miss the days when that was the only reference to John Thune we ever made.
20: Oh, me too. Me too. Then we got Jeffy.
23: Three cuts to clown face.
20: Mm-hmm. Don the American.
24: First, you must pull every last one of your soldiers, spies, security advisors, trainers, attachés, contractors, robots, drones, all other American personnel.
20: It's a little bit different than the original.
23: And we had,
20: but we can't find the original, which really sucks. But,
24: Send aircraft out of every Muslim land
20: from Afghanistan to Zanzibar. Okay, so you get the idea. Then we have me saying, dude, it just is what it is. That'll be in the voice of my program director from Houston, Texas. Dude, it just is what it is. The show needs to be more magazine-y. Me saying Jeffy is overweight. Yeah.
23: Oh, I think we need that.
20: Chris, mentions solar. Okay, because Chris, super believer.
22: Oh, he's all about
20: just a
22: solar.
20: Super believer in renewable energy. Am I right? Just, I mean, he's got a Tesla. He's got solar panels.
1: What more do you want from me?
20: Well, I don't want anything.
22: Chickens.
20: Yeah, chickens, his own chickens. He's ready for the for our Armageddon when it happens. Then we have the coven returning from a break with a correction from their lawyers. That should be the center square. That happens about every day. Keith.
22: Oh, my bad.
20: Bill Maher speaks truth. That could be anything from Bill Maher where he's making sense. All right.
1: Okay.
20: Jeffy.
1: I'll wrap it up.
20: Mm-hmm.
22: June 1st.
20: Then we got the turtles.
1: I know.

0: Lovely.
1: It's a classic.
0: Brings back precious memories.
1: Sure does.
0: Then we've got Keith.
2: Oh, really?
0: Yeah.
2: It says, Pat, if you were trying to destroy the country?
0: No. It's my bad. Oh. Wow, he's not even paying attention.
2: Actually, you went back in time.
0: 4 minutes into this.
2: Okay, because I've already done my bad. Time. Then we did Bill Maher, then Jeffy, wrap it up.
0: Oh, I went back. Okay, that is on me. Yeah, because I don't have my specs. I didn't have them on. I do now because it's so very small print.
2: What's the next square?
0: So if you were trying to destroy the country, what would you do differently? Then, if the Earth doesn't do what it does, which is based on this.
3: Carbon emissions also trap heat. Today's report shows oceans have absorbed 90% of that heat, raising ocean temperatures by half a degree. Had all that heat gone into the atmosphere, air temperatures could have risen by more than 200 degrees.
0: But that didn't happen and doesn't happen because the Earth does what it does.
1: Thank you.
0: If the Earth didn't do what the Earth does, we'd all be dead.
1: Yeah, you wouldn't be reporting on it.
0: No, that's right. Then me as George W. Bush when he...
4: Fool me once.
0: Fool me once. Shame on... You can fool me, but you can't get fooled again. You're once, twice, three times a lady. And I love you. Then we got Jeffy. No, I already did that one, right?
5: I'm sorry, Dave.
0: Hal, yeah.
5: I'm afraid I can't do that.
0: Spooky. That was spooky back in, what, 68 or something?
1: It was.
0: Yeah. Keith?
2: Read it.
0: President Biden with former President Biden, thank heaven. President, my boss.
2: Oh, yeah.
0: Jeffy?
1: Good luck. God bless.
0: Trump? You're a nasty person. So we don't have all these yet right now at the ready, but we will if the time comes. Chris mentions.
2: Oh, no.
0: Chiniqua.
6: Oh, yeah, Chiniqua.
2: Oh, R.I.P.
0: And then I talk about the amoeba from Procotello, who's got his own podcast, because every living organism does. On Like Donkey Kong is the next one. Cash Patel singing margaritas with a convicted gangbanger.
2: Slinging margaritas.
0: Slinging. Oh, okay. Cash Patel.
7: That was slinging margaritas in El Salvador on the taxpayer dollar with a convicted gangbanging rapist was you.
8: You know
2: Facts is facts.
0: I like it. And then we've got Keith with...
2: Buckle up, y'all.
0: And Hamas holes for me. So that's the fun bingo card this week. Be listening for those phrases. And you could win incredible prizes. Selected especially for you. So President Trump has updated us on the latest in Iran negotiations. I'm sure everything's fine. It's all been hammered out now, right?
1: Yeah, except for a couple of things.
0: Except
1: a
0: couple of things still?
1: I think there may be a couple of things.
0: Here's what he said.
9: Is there a line that they would cross for you to go on the offensive again militarily?
10: Well, a deal that wasn't going to be good for us is the line, ultimately, because, you know, I'm playing it out and we're going to see. And that's what I do. I negotiate. They negotiate. They're very good negotiators. They're crafty. But in the end, we have all the cards because we've defeated them militarily. Look, they have no navy. Every ship, they have 159 ships.
0: Here we go.
10: Every one of them are at the bottom of the sea. Every single one. We take pictures of them.
0: Yeah.
10: We have people going down taking pictures of hundreds of ships. Okay. Their navy is totally gone, 100%.
0: Totally gone.
10: Their air force is totally gone, 100%. Their military, we've sort of left it alone because we think that their military is somewhat moderate. They have other people that aren't moderate. We've taken them out. We've taken different forms of leadership out. We've actually left their military alone. People would be surprised to hear that. Because mistakes have been made in wars where you wipe out everybody and then you have a country that's, you know, for 40 years can never rebuild. You look at what happened with Iraq. We did so bad. That was such a foolish thing, what we did. Shouldn't have been there in the first place, by the way. And shouldn't have been in Iran. But Iran has... the capability, if we didn't hit them with the B-2 bombers 9 months ago, they would have a nuclear weapon right now, and it would be a whole different story.
0: Okay. I guess that's just on a repeat button.
1: Yeah, yes. It's the same rhetoric. Yeah.
0: Mm-hmm.
2: Now, it is reported that he sent back a couple of tweaks to the peace framework, so hopefully we'll get a good response from Iran on that.
0: I'm sure we will.
1: They brought him a deal.
2: We'll wrap it up. June 1st.
1: He said he changed it again. So now it's his changes. And that's all we're getting reports

0: fighter jets have been
1: Well, remember, down. Kuwait shot down
0: two.
1: A couple of them.
0: Two or three the first day, which was bizarre. Should we be bombing Kuwait?
2: Okay.
0: Okay. Okay. Okay. Why not? Yeah. Is there a country on Earth? Maybe it's easier. What country shouldn't we bomb? Is there one? I don't know. I don't know right now. But
1: I mean, Canada needs a weapon.
0: Oh, please.
2: So do we.
0: We do? Okay. Then we got a little update on the ballroom construction. Showed us around what's going on there.
3: This will be the entrance into the ballroom. The ballroom will be right here. This is a glass, beautiful glass tunnel.
0: Beautiful
3: tunnel that goes right into the ballroom. Ballroom's right there. Pretty good, right?
4: Yeah, you've had so much fun, I feel like, designing this.
3: Well, I did. It's going to be one of the greatest. I would say it will be the greatest facility of its kind ever built. By far. There'll never be anything like it. And we're ahead of schedule. We're right on budget.
4: That's par for
3: And it's a gift from me and from great patriots that, you know, it's going to cost the country nothing.
4: But you still had Democrats and people try to stop you with legal challenges. And it's like,
3: well, they want to stop
4: crazy.
3: Only because it's me. If anybody else were doing it, they say, you know, but they want to stop. But no, the ballroom is a gift to America from me and from Apple and from lots of great people and companies and $400 million. It was going to be two and we doubled it up because they needed more. More space. The military is involved. The Secret Service is involved. It's a very secure, most secure facility ever built. And obviously, with the way the world is now, that's very important. When you have President Xi, you have the King and Queen of England. We had the King and Queen in this room.
4: Yeah, right here.
3: But we could hold 107 people.
0: Mm.
3: And we would have had 2,000 people. We're going to have one that nobody will have anything like what we have. So, you come in, and you have the entire White House main floor, cocktails, everything, and then they go into the door, and they go into the dinner. They have dinner.
0: Bada boom, bada bing.
2: It's over.
0: And then you're done.
2: It's beautiful.
0: It's good. I wonder if Apple's going to get all kinds of crap now from people because they're involved in paying for the ballroom.
2: I don't know. He went to China with them and everything. He's been seen with them.
0: Still. I mean, you look at what happened to the artists in the America 250 concert. Jeez. I mean, there were 9 acts that were supposed to be performing this Great American State Fair. 8 of them dropped out.
2: Yeah.
0: 8 of the 9. Cowards. Just unbelievable. You know, they had nasty comment. Martina McBride, since when did country stars start doing these leftist boycotts? I've never heard of it before.
1: The Dixie Chicks have entered the chat.
0: Okay, Dixie Chicks, Tim McGraw, and Faith Hill. All right. And then my guest, Martina McBride.
2: There's still plenty of other musicians that we could get to bring in.
0: But are there? Who would perform? I mean, I guarantee you can get Lee Greenwood.
2: Absolutely.
0: If you can pull him out of West Virginia, where he's still doing
1: that's the thing.
0: The Rally for America. No, but if you can get him to do this now,
2: he'll come for the...
0: He'll come.
2: It's a 250.
0: Yeah, yeah, yeah. Or maybe we just do a simulcast. He's still performing anyway, so just add him to the broadcast.
2: Okay.
0: Not a big deal.
1: If this turns into a MAGA rally...
0: That's what it's going to be.
1: Yeah, that's... Not gonna be.
0: Then it is what some of the artists are saying it is. Then it is politicized. Then it is divisive. I mean, Bret Michaels from Poison calling it so divisive. What?
2: What's
0: was
2: divisive about it? You,
0: there wasn't a
2: you
0: single
2: were divisive.
0: Divisive thing about this. You were going to perform and celebrate America. How is that divisive? It's not.
1: I mean, this is par for the course where America is on our 250th birthday. We can't even agree to celebrate the country together.
0: Right.
1: That says so much right there.
0: Sure does. Sure does. Maybe you just have one performer in Lee. He certainly has the stamina to play the whole thing. He can just do God Bless the USA over and over and over again.
1: Well, then you could just leave him up.
2: Kid Rock.
1: You could leave him up there and he would still be performing for the 300th birthday party.
2: You got Kid Rock.
0: Kid Rock.
2: Who's the country guy that I see on Fox all the time? Rich.
0: Rich, yeah. You got Big and Rich. Maybe they would do it.
2: Rich, yeah.
0: Donny Osmond would do it. David Osmond probably do it.
2: Absolutely.
0: Are there no country stars anymore that are... Well, okay, we just mentioned Big and Rich. What's Rich's last name? I don't remember, but anyway, I think he would. I think he
2: John
0: would
2: Rich,
0: perform.
2: John Rich.
0: Is it? Yeah, John Rich.

0: average. Okay. But is there a single rock star other than Kid Rock that you can think of that would participate in this? Can't think of one.
1: I don't know.
0: I can't think of one. And it's really sad. Wait, you won't celebrate America just because the current president is a Republican, just because it's Donald Trump? You won't celebrate.
2: What's Brooks doing these days?
0: I don't know.
2: Brooks and Dunn?
0: Uh-huh. Yeah, he's fairly, right, conservative.
2: Oh, yeah.
0: So, I don't know. It's just disappointing. So, I guess now it's just going to be a MAGA rally.
1: I hope.
0: Right? I mean, they canceled the rock concert. And so, it's just going to be a MAGA rally. And then they'll say, see, this is what we couldn't participate in. Yeah.
1: Well, it wasn't going to be
0: It wasn't going to be this. But now it is. It's too bad. Here he is talking about Freedom 250, though, in the UFC fight.
3: The UFC is going to have all of their best fighters in the world. They're all coming that night. They all say, we want to fight at the White House. And Dana's an amazing man. He's done an amazing job. He's put together something that this would be the highest rated event, maybe ever. One of them ever in sports.
0: Ever. Highest rated event. Probably will be. Probably will be.
1: Oh, he went on there to really pat Dana on the back.
0: Yeah. Well, because Dana's pretty bold, and he's not going to cave in to all the Twitter stuff. And that's what everybody else did. They started getting some pushback on Twitter, and they all caved. Every single one of them. Well, except for... And to give him credit, let's give credit where credit is due. Vanilla Ice was going to participate. Thank you, Vanilla.
2: That's awesome.
0: Or Mr. Ice, whatever you go by. Last time I saw him, it was on HGTV, and he was doing home improvement projects.
1: Oh, nice.
0: Yeah. Yeah, so... I don't know. He'd probably jump at the chance to perform for anybody, anywhere, at any time.
2: Now, on the UFC thing, you know, a lot of people, and I think originally we were saying, maybe we don't do this on the White House lawn for the 4th of July.
0: Mm-hmm.
2: And they moved it. It was, it was coming up on the 14th. Is that right?
0: Yeah.
2: And mm-hmm. so, and so there's been plenty of people that are still have an issue with it. But I love how... a response came from a guy named Grunt2A that was absolutely perfect, where because someone was like, I'm sure our founding fathers would be very proud to know our president celebrated blah, blah, blah, blah, blah with the UFC fight. And he's like, yeah, they used to participate in duels. I don't know if you know about that. But
0: A vice president was killed. A vice president killed one of our founding fathers in a duel. So, yeah.
2: They'd be been there, done that. With it.
0: Used to hang people in the White House lawn who were traitors. Shut up.
1: Oh, you don't get those days
0: back. You don't get those days back. Yeah. And man.
2: Now that's a shame.
0: That is a shame.
2: That is a shame.
0: That'd be a pretty good deterrent, I think.
1: I hope so. You would think so. One would think.
0: Yeah.
1: One would think.
0: I'm not sure that's our style, but, you know, it would make an impression. That's for sure.
1: Yes, it would.
0: President Trump also talked about the East Wing construction.
4: What is our projected end date here?
3: Well, we'll have this. I'll have this. Actually, the funny thing is that from the standpoint of usage, other presidents will have it for 200 years. I'll have it for about 6 months. In other words, when it's finished, I'll only have it for six. I'll only have the use of it for 6 months. It's a great facility, and we're going to have the inauguration here.
4: Oh, wow.
3: We'll have the inauguration here. It's going to hold, like, I had mine in the Capitol. In the Capitol, I had 902 people, and it was still beautiful, but it was 902 people, and it's not safe like this. This would be totally safe. I'm going to look over here anyway because I want to see what's happening. Pretty good, fellas, huh?
4: Well, the best part is this is what you used to do as a developer.
3: This is what I did. I did this better than anybody. Although your man is very good.
4: He's
3: Eric,
4: not bad.
3: I have to say, Eric Trump is a really good builder.
4: Yeah.
3: He has the gene.
4: Yep.
3: He has a gene that I have. I have my gene. And Eric really has it. He's done a great job. He's a fantastic builder. He looked at this, understood it immediately.
4: Look at the
3: amount of rebar in there. That's, you know, that's not a normal situation, is what I'm saying.
2: We want to show this to the world.
3: This is not what you do for a normal floor. Look at that. It's all rebar.
4: Now, how often are you coming out here to check the progress?
3: Well, a lot.
5: Yeah.
3: But I can also check it right from the windows.
5: That's right.
3: This is all
5: main floor, right?
3: Military.
5: Here. But we're standing on what'll be kind of the ground floor of the ballroom. Yeah,
3: this will be the kitchen floor.
5: Oh, the kitchen, and then the floor above. There'll be one above.
3: Above,
5: that.
3: And then you have the drone ports, and you have the sniper ports, and you have everything above.
0: I don't know. Why are we telling everybody that?
1: I don't know.
2: Drone ports, sniper ports.
1: Because he's so proud of it.
0: He is proud. Yeah, he's proud of it.
1: He's so proud of it. That's why.
0: Yeah. And he will get to use it for just a very short time.
1: Right.
0: So this is really for the future, and they're still whining and moaning about it.
1: Right.
0: Weeping, wailing, gnashing of teeth. Just relax. And it's not even being paid for by us. What do you care?
1: Right.
0: Well, it's the aesthetic. I think it looks great. It's
1: going to
0: look great.
1: Awesome.
0: If you've seen any of the architectural drawings of it, it looks like it's going to fit right in with the whole complex.
1: Plus,
0: it's going to be great.
1: Donald Trump, I don't know if you know this, he's one of the greatest builders of all time.
0: He might be the greatest builder of all time. He might be.
2: He's got the gene.
1: He's got the gene.
0: He's got the gene.
1: He's got the gene.
0: So does Eric. Eric's the second greatest builder of all time. They're better than Bob the Builder. That's been proven in a court of law. Everybody says it.
1: Really, almost unbelievable.
0: It is almost.
1: That they're better than Bob the Builder,
0: but
1: because
0: it's the truth. Deal with it.
1: I have been in awe for the last couple of weeks since I found out from you that the pyramids were built by Bob the Builder.
0: Yes, right.
1: And
0: a lot of people aren't aware of that, but we're trying to spread that message.
1: We definitely need to spread that.
0: It's time. You know, it's time. So,
1: but Eric and Donald are better than the guy that built the pyramids. So.
0: Oh, by far. It's not even close.
1: Okay.
0: It's not even close.
1: This
0: ballroom is going to put the pyramids to shame. This is a big, beautiful ballroom.
1: Actually, that's true.
0: Yeah. I know.
1: It is.
0: And we do need it. I mean, I can't believe that they've been holding these state events outside in the mud.
1: I know.
0: I never would have thought that. I don't think I was aware of the fact that it was that bad. Nobody ever talked about it.
1: Well, we had the tents. I had to set up the tents, right, for those events. And remember, we had the couple that snuck in and
0: altered
1: that with Obama. So
0: that should have been the last straw anyway.
1: Absolutely.
0: We should have started this project 12 years ago.
1: Absolutely.
0: It's inconceivable that we didn't, frankly. All right. 888-900-3393. Also, we've got a really big issue in Texas right now with the Senate race. Are Republicans going to be able to pull that out?
2: Gosh, I don't know, man.
1: Yes.
2: The first poll has already come out.
0: Okay.
2: And
0: so this is post Paxton winning against Cornyn.
2: Yeah.
1: Oh. That doesn't sound good.
2: It doesn't sound good, does it?
0: And not the tone of your voice. Yeah, it doesn't sound good. Oh, boy.
1: Like the palm reader. Ooh.
2: Well, I didn't print up the right page, but I think it was a 9-point lead for Tomlin over Paxton.
0: Golly. 9 points.
2: Yeah. Now, the favorability is terrifying.
0: Mm.
2: 38% of Texans view Paxton favorably. Tallarico has 47% favorability rating.
0: People.
2: Come on now.
0: Texans.
1: I was thinking today.
0: I'm not asking you to like
2: Paxton. I'm asking you to not vote for Tallarico.
1: Yeah.
0: Yes.
1: I was thinking today that Paxton needs to stop attacking him.
0: Attacking Tallarico?
1: And just talk about the good stuff that's going to happen with him being senator.
0: I don't know if that works.
2: So this print up, gosh, I apologize since this didn't, is my bad. It printed up, it says, this is within the margin of error, which is 2.8 percentage points. Okay, so that would suggest, obviously I didn't print up the right page, that it's a very narrow lead.
0: Mm-hmm.
2: The 9-point thing that I'm referring to, now that I think about it, was just before the runoff between Paxton and Cornyn.
0: Oh.
2: So Tallarico led a hypothetical Paxton matchup by 9. Now, this official poll that has just come out with the two head-to-head is within the margin of 2.8.
0: Oh.
2: So it's considerably tighter than it was just a week ago.
1: Good.
0: Yeah, that's good.
2: Okay.
0: That's good.
2: Yeah.
0: Yeah. Okay. Do you know that Cornyn outspent Paxton 17-1? It's just incredible. And got beat by almost 30 points.
1: Because people have had
0: enough. It's embarrassing.
1: Of the rhinos and the people that go in there. If they would have passed, he just still had his job if they passed the Save America Act.
2: I don't think you want to read it now, right. but poor John Cornyn, he's so sad. He went to social media and he wrote up a little parable about a scorpion and a frog and crossing a river, and people believe that it's supposed to be Trump, and it's so pathetic. It is absolutely pathetic.
0: So this is what he wrote. A scorpion wants to cross a river but cannot swim, so it asks a frog to carry it across.
2: Yeah.
0: The frog hesitates, afraid that the scorpion might sting it, but the scorpion promises not to, pointing out that it would drown too if it killed the frog in the middle of the river. Frog considers this argument sensible and agrees to transport the scorpion. This is a nice frog.
1: I feel like I've heard this before.
0: Midway across the river, the scorpion stings the frog anyway, dooming them both.
2: Mm-hmm.
0: The dying frog asks the scorpion why it stung, despite knowing the consequences, to which the scorpion replies, "I'm sorry, I just couldn't help myself. It's my character.
1: I'm a scorpion. That's what scorpions do."
0: And he continues, "It seems clear that Trump, the scorpion, stung Cornyn, the frog."
2: Yeah.
0: Or maybe the frog is the entire Republican Party.
2: I love how this writer is trying to figure it out, too.
0: Which will now struggle to mount an effort on behalf of Texas Attorney General Ken Paxton, who cheated on his wife, was impeached by his own party on corruption charges, and illegally targeted his donors, enemies, as state attorney general, among other
2: terms. Yeah, whatever. My takeaway is John Cornyn is a frog.
0: Yes.
1: You're going to have to let that whole Ken Paxton stuff go.
0: I know, because once you're in it, you're in it.
1: Thank you.
0: And we're in it now with Ken Paxton. He has to win. I know he's not a perfect candidate. Let's not let perfect be the enemy of good. Okay?
1: Thank you.
0: Yeah.
1: Thank you.
0: Seriously, though. Yes, he's flawed. He's done some things. But he's, look at the alternative.
2: I was going to say, I don't think that
0: look at the alternative.
2: When the dust settles, I don't think he's going to be the clean cut guy that we want.
0: Can
2: we please
0: he's not.
2: Or that the Democrat voters want, please put up the text that he posted back in 2018, I believe it was. So he's like, I'm trying to help my former students pick the best high school. The job never ends. And there he goes. He posted the text. You can make that bigger, I think, right?
0: Oh, man.
2: Can you put that full screen, possibly?
0: So he was texting with an eighth grader?
2: That's what's inferred here, because like
0: 13
2: she responds
0: years old?
2: With, "I'm good." So he obviously initiated this conversation.
0: Yep. And he writes, "I'm good. Sir, school is getting intense trying to figure out what high school I want to go to."
2: Uh-huh.
0: And then he says, "What are your different options? Lanier is one, right?" She says, "Yeah, that's one. But then there's Edison and Breckenridge."
2: Okay.
0: "What about Travis Early College?"
2: Oh, yeah, that's a good one.
0: "That's an San Antonio ISD high school, where you can also earn college credits. But I think you need to apply." So, and then
2: it's a text at 11:43 p.m.
0: He's texting a 14-year-old. And
2: middle
0: I don't
2: school.
0: Know if there's anything nefarious going on here, but
2: I don't
0: that's
2: think
0: just
2: you should
0: weird,
2: be. I don't
0: right?
2: care what time of day it
0: it's
2: is.
0: It's just weird.
2: There should not be a text between an adult and a child like this. No way. I don't care if it's a teacher. No.
0: Jeffy, you got a grimace going. How many 14-year-old girls have been texting at 11:30 at night?
2: Jeffy?
0: Just off the top of your head, how many? You might want to turn on your microphone there.
2: Understand what you're saying?
1: I don't know if it's a girl.
0: Okay.
1: And,
0: but you have been texting with...
1: Well, I mean, people do for ministry all the time.
0: Ministry.
1: He's a minister.
0: Is he? Is he a minister?
1: Yeah, he professes to be one. Uh-huh.
2: Okay, I thought the to catch a predator guy was just showing up for James Tallarico. Do we have other people he needs to visit? Because this is alarming.
0: It's alarming.
1: It is?
0: So so at 11:30 at night, 20 to 12, you might be texting a 14-year-old girl.
1: They're up.
0: Okay.
2: Oh, God. Get out of my face, bro.
0: Okay. All right. Well, you probably shouldn't run it for office. That'd be my suggestion now. And you might want to stay away from
2: it's obviously
0: premises.
2: Innocent. I mean, Tallarico's got a girlfriend, we learned over the weekend.
1: That's correct.
2: Now, apparently, she's nowhere on social media, though. Is that right?
6: Like we told you guys, she goes to another school.
2: She goes to another school.
6: State. what the heck?
0: And it did kind of turn out to be that way.
6: Yeah, it did turn out to be that way.
0: She's got no presence online.
6: So she goes to a different school.
2: And how old is she? How old is she?
6: Old enough.
2: Is she like the
0: there she is.
2: Only
0: supposedly
2: young woman that doesn't have a social media presence whatsoever? Wow, that's like a needle in a haystack right there.
0: Yeah.
6: That's why he wants to date her.
0: That's why.
6: Because she's different.
0: There's an AI photo where they were supposedly together, I guess.
2: So she's a vegan. Do we know anything else about her?
0: A vegan.
1: That's all you need to know.
0: Typical.
2: That's all we get. She serves on the board of something. School. I don't know.
1: She goes to a different school and she's a vegan.
2: Different school.
0: Yeah.
6: And you don't know her.
0: Incredible.
1: That's not really his girlfriend.
0: Okay. Texas, we got to wake up here.
2: Yeah.
0: We got to start paying attention. This is really, really bad if Tallarico wins. It's another New York situation. Really, this guy is as radical as we've ever seen, not just for Texas.
1: Right.
0: I think for any office anywhere in the country.
1: Right.
0: 888-900-3393. More coming up.
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0: is our artificial drop dead day for wrapping it up.
1: Yeah.
0: In Iran.
1: Yeah.
0: So it's not wrapped up.
1: Now, I guess originally I was thinking that it would be, you know, the beginning of the day. I'm giving them till midnight.
2: You give them midnight. Okay.
1: Yeah,
2: all right.
1: Giving them till midnight.
2: In Hawaii.
1: Good. Extended
0: midnight in Hawaii.
2: Yeah. Oh, that's a good.
0: Can we go with Hawaiian time?
2: Right,
0: so
1: yes,
0: like 3 a.m. Central.
2: I was so sad. I was listening to something this morning
1: that
2: where he said,
0: "Yeah,"
2: where Trump said, "We're going to be out of Iran in 2 to 3 weeks.
0: Mm-hmm.
2: We're going to let the other countries that use the strait take care of that." And I thought, "How did I miss that? I didn't see that this weekend." Yeah, that's because he said that in March.
0: Yeah,
2: and I was listening
0: right.
2: to something that was dated in March when I thought it was from this morning.
0: Mm-hmm. Mm-hmm. Yeah. I do like the fact, though, that he sent a new list. We strengthened our demands on them. And one of them was the strait opens immediately. We're not waiting 30 days or 60 or whatever right. the initial agreement was. He's like,
1: yeah,
0: no.
1: slow open.
0: No.
1: What is that?
0: No slow open.
2: Right.
0: No tolls and no slow open. It opens immediately.
2: Yeah. Meanwhile, the ExxonMobil CEO says, quote, "We're approaching unheard of inventory levels. I mean, really, really low levels. You can debate whether it's going to hit those really low levels in 2 or 3 weeks. Once you get to that point, you'll see prices shoot up." I got news for you. They've already shot
1: this,
2: up.
1: $3.59 yeah. this morning.
0: I paid $3.65 Saturday, so... It's a lot. It's still a lot. It's less than I paid the time before, but it's still too much.
1: You're darn right it is.
0: Still too much. So, I don't know. I know we're running out of patience, though, because it's hurting us. It's hurting Americans.
2: Mm-hmm.
0: You know? We can't do this indefinitely.
2: Peanuts.
0: And we realize, yeah, I don't want Iran to have a nuke. I really don't. And I agree with you going in, you know, based on everything they've said, makes sense to me.
2: Mm-hmm.
0: But let's get this thing finished now. And if they would stop playing patty cake, then you might be more inclined to say, okay, we'll give it a little more time. But they keep doing the same thing over and over and over and over again.
2: Yeah, and this we can't let Iran have nukes is starting to feel like we can't let Iraq have weapons of mass destruction. This is going to drag on,
0: mm-hmm.
2: and people are going to get really fed up, and the midterms are going to end up being the least of your concerns as president for the last 2 years.
1: He doesn't care about that.
2: That's what I hear.
0: Mm. He so. Should.
2: Those Democrats get power again, bro, and it's
0: going to be ugly.
2: You can write off the next
0: It's going to be
2: years.
0: One impeachment after another.
2: Yeah.
1: I mean, look, he's already given up, right? They pulled the plug. That told them the judge said he couldn't have the Kennedy Trump Center,
0: mm-hmm.
1: And so he's already give it back to Congress, and I don't want anything to do with it.
0: Mm-hmm.
1: He's already given up.
0: Yeah,
1: he stopped fighting. I'm a little concerned about him because
0: I'm getting a little frustrated.
2: Tell you what, real quick,
1: he's already given up, and he already gave up the what was the other thing that happened this weekend? I was like, holy cow, he's giving up again.
2: Yeah, can we look at full screen 8 real quick? This is Congress has set a record. It's a new record for lowest legislative output. This is, remember, all Republicans. We have the trifecta there. House, Senate, and the presidency. First year of each new administration has grown less and less productive. Now, obviously, we're a year and a half in now, and I'm sure that this year is no different. But look at what they did for Obama with his party in control.
0: Mm-hmm.
2: Well over 100 bills passed into law. And we're down to 38 for Trump's first year of his second term.
0: They never pushed their advantage. Never.
1: Nope.
0: So this shouldn't come as a surprise to us because they never do it. I got a couple of tweets before.
1: It was birthright citizenship.
0: Oh.
2: Yeah.
0: What? No.
1: They haven't ruled on it. But he said, I'm probably not going to win that.
2: Well, and that's just being
0: real. That's out of his hands, though. But
1: he's bashing the court.
0: I mean, jeez.
2: Yeah, but the point of putting that graphic up is to say, well, look, you can have you can sacrifice the midterms and let the Democrats run the show in the House and the Senate, or one, doesn't matter, and bring everything to a stop. Or you can keep Republicans in power and get nothing done as well. And the only difference there is that Trump is going to be fending off impeachment over if Democrats control. That's going to be the difference between the last 2 years, apparently. Either Trump fighting off impeachment from Democrats or Republicans getting absolutely nothing done. Cool.
0: Got these tweets to share. H.R. Hugathug The majority of country artists are left-wingers, too. When did that transition happen? They used to be conservative.
1: Yeah.
0: When did this happen? Paco D, nothing like the UFC fighting. No, nothing like the UFC fighting at the White House since Bill and Hillary were there.
2: Oh, yeah.
0: Yeah, that's probably true. Rockwell Pathead, come on, guys. Trump is playing 5D chess, pushing misinformation about the project to the Chi-Coms.
2: Okay.
0: They're going to target the third floor looking for snipers, only to find that it was a cupcakery. Oh.
1: I hope that's true.
0: Yeah, me too. All right. Then don't worry about it. It's fine. Meanwhile, here's Jeffy with the Fat Five.
1: All right. How about that blue moon? It wasn't blue this weekend, huh? The second full moon of May, the smallest moon of the entire year. And it was the smallest because it was at the farthest point, 252,360 miles away. Not another one until December 2028. It's officially hurricane season. The 2026 Atlantic hurricane season officially runs from today through November 30th. And we're tracking no tropical disturbances in the Atlantic basin.
0: Good.
1: So
0: be prepared. Last year we had nothing hit the U.S. We had zero hurricanes last year.
2: Wow.
1: Be prepared.
0: Zero.
2: Well, they're predicting a very strong El Nino.
0: Oh, yeah,
2: which
0: they
2: apparently
0: are.
2: Shears yeah. off the winds of the Atlantic, and so hopefully it's another.
1: It gives you a low, yeah. It gives you a low base. So, yeah, I hope that's true. Also, happy birthday to my youngest daughter. So there you go, June 1st, out of the way. Yeah. I know. Same birthday as Adrienne. Now, what's her name? We just talked about her. Norma Adrian. Jean. Marilyn Monroe.
2: Marilyn Monroe.
1: Happy
2: out
1: birthday!
2: There.
1: Yeah.
2: Turned 100 today.
1: Turned 100 today, but you were still alive. Just put that song in your head. No problem. Of course, we feel safe knowing about the flock cameras that we showed you last week and their drone first responder program. But with the World Cup coming to Dallas, I feel even safer now with robot dogs patrolling. Robot dogs are patrolling. These are the new Boston Dynamics robots deployed in Dallas for the 2026 FIFA World Cup.
2: Buckle
1: They're being
2: up, y'all.
1: Used for security at World Cup venues in the Dallas area. They're going to include perimeter security inspections, assisting with suspicious packages and hazardous materials, general patrol and surveillance support for security teams.
2: Buckle up, y'all. They're here.
0: Will it treat you better if you give it a little doggy treat?
1: No, you don't have to worry about that.
2: It's wild how he doesn't have to turn his head. I'm sorry. It doesn't have to turn its head because it's got cameras all around.
1: Correct, but they do not.
0: Wow.
1: According to them, they do not have facial recognition.
0: Mm-hmm.
1: They do have cameras and sensors, and the robot uses its 360 cameras, the sensors, thermal, acoustic, and AI to spot anomalies like suspicious packages and unauthorized people in restricted areas. And they also, at the end there, you saw it do their cute little dance. It's good.
0: It's adorable.
2: And the bystanders were laughing because it's not a threat. It's just...
0: Yeah, it's just cute.
1: What do you want, crime? What do you want, crime? Okay.
2: Yeah, let's do that.
1: Fine.
2: Let's do crime.
1: What do you want? You want us not to be safe? It's all right.
2: Yeah.
1: No problem.
2: Yeah, that's where I'm at.
1: No problem.
2: That's where I'm landing.
1: Yeah, that's fine. Don't worry about it. We got the, you know, the Dallas is hosting in DFW. Mm. We've got 9 matches at AT&T. I'm sorry, Dallas Stadium. The matches are going to be
0: How
1: played.
0: How dare you?
1: I know, I'm sorry.
0: Call it that. They're not a sponsor of the FIFA World Cup, okay? They're not an official sponsor.
1: I'm sorry. So June 14th through July 14th, tournament kicking off on June 11th. City is host to the International Broadcast Center at K. Bailey Hutchins Center. They're going to have, you know, festivals all that time, offering cultural showcases, ticketed concerts, youth programs, and it's all going to be, then of course, you have the games playing at, almost said it again, Pat. It's the Dallas Stadium.
0: Yeah, right.
1: Almost. I can't stop thinking about AT&T.
0: Should we call it Verizon Stadium for now on?
1: Maybe.
0: At least until the FIFA World Cup is over.
1: So we'll see matches. I think feature a mix, you know, stage games and knockout rounds and semifinal on July 14th. And as long as you know the robot dogs will be there, you can be safe.
0: Yeah, thank heaven for them.
2: Calling them dogs. Yeah. They haven't earned that. Robots with 4 legs.
0: What are they going to do?
1: I watched.
0: Exactly. Yeah.
2: Wait till they're armed, then you'll find out.
0: Yeah. I mean, that's the danger, right? If they were ever armed, who knows what happens then? But
1: right.
0: What can they do in this capacity?
1: Well, they just alert. They alert. You know, they alert the authorities that there's a problem.
0: You can just watch people.
1: The anomaly. Yeah. Mm-hmm. Just the anomaly. That's all. If they spot anomalies. I don't know if it's
2: anomaly.
1: Flock has their own people.
2: As far as crowd control.
1: Correct.
2: Seriously, what does that look like?
1: Flock has their own people monitoring all the cameras and the drone first support program. I'm guessing that that's going to be tied in with the Boston Dynamics cameras.
0: Mm.
1: So, mm-hmm. Yeah, that's where you get into.
0: Yep, just more monitoring.
1: For
0: that's
1: anomalies.
0: Great. Good. All right.
3: If it could save one life, great. Pat Gray.
0: Hmm?
3: If it could save
0: one life, you're right. Yeah. All right. It's worth it. Right? Give up all our freedom. If we're safe.
3: It saved one life.
0: Right? Right. It's what Thomas Jefferson talked about. Hey, if it saves one life, he said, it's worth losing all your freedoms for. Wait.
1: No.
0: No, that's not what he said. He said the opposite. That those of us willing to give up our freedom for our safety will lose both and deserve neither. So put that in your pipe and go ahead and smoke.
1: See how CBS,
0: both of them
1: are they are missing Stephen Colbert. They are missing Stephen Colbert.
2: Oh no!
1: Colbert.
2: What are they going to do?
0: Well, already
2: they're going to put their infomercials and get more.
1: They put out an X post that said the hour that was losing roughly $40 million annually, we're now getting $15 million in profit. So it's a $55 million swing. They seem to be happy with it. I'm really happy with it. But the thing that really ticked me off as I was reading the story is that Byron Allen's show that he paid for, that he's paying for on CBS, is called Byron Allen's Comics Unleashed.
2: Oh no!
0: You've got to be kidding me.
2: No. Like
0: is there no end to the thievery?
1: I don't like it.
0: There's no
1: not
0: end.
1: One bit. I don't like it. One bit.
2: This is getting out of. We didn't nip it in the bud.
0: No, we didn't.
2: We didn't stop Sarah when she did the unfiltered or whatever it is.
0: Right.
1: I don't like it.
2: That's
1: right.
2: Where we should have put our foot down.
0: Yeah, it is.
2: And it is.
0: And now look at it.
2: Mean,
0: spun completely out of control.
2: Oh, geez.
0: Now everybody's unleashed.
1: Right. Okay, so we have the Stanley Cup Finals have arrived starting tomorrow night. Best of seven between the Las Vegas Golden Knights and the Carolina Hurricanes. And we also have, which is, you know, two American teams with plenty of Canadians on them, but two American teams. Mm. And we have the beginning of the NBA tip-off for the finals. Best of seven with the San Antonio Spurs taking on the New York Knicks. So it's a replay of the 1999. The Knicks are hoping that it isn't a replay, a complete replay of the game because they lost. So good luck to all of the teams involved in that. That's your Chewing the Fat, Fat Five. 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
0: All right. Been seeing this ad on YouTube when I play YouTube videos where maybe you guys have seen this too. A guy who looks like he might be a rabbi starts talking about, I think it's olive oil. He starts the video by saying, that's why there's no diabetes in Israel. You haven't seen this?
2: Is this he's in a kitchen or something?
0: Yeah, he's in a kitchen.
2: As fast as I can.
0: In full, like, rabbi gear.
2: Yeah, it's so AI garbage.
0: And he says, that's why there is no diabetes in Israel. And then he starts talking about olive oil. But by then, I've reached the skip button.
2: Yeah.
0: And I don't know what else happens.
2: We know how it ends.
0: But I don't know how it ends. But I've seen that portion. I've seen that portion so many times.
2: Yeah.
0: I decided to look into it.
2: Oh, wow.
0: I thought, I didn't realize that there's no diabetes in Israel. Yeah, neither did anybody else. You might be surprised to hear there is actually diabetes in Israel.
1: Get out of here.
0: And not only is there a rate about the same or even a little higher than the rest of the world, their mortality rate from diabetes, so people who die from diabetes, is one of the highest in the Western world.
2: Wow.
1: Because they're not doing what this guy is telling you to do.
0: But that's where it came from. It came from olive oil in Israel, but supposedly.
1: There's a bunch of them out there that
0: unbelievable.
1: Know, talk about no diabetes. You know, those pre-roll ads are everywhere.
0: They are. They are. And they're all lies. It's like, you know, we used to make fun of the facial cream. So-and-so, yeah. I'm leaving my industry to sell facial cream. That finally stopped because, I don't know, there were two celebrities. I forget who they are. Maybe it was Ellen DeGeneres was one of them. And somebody else that were used. They were cited as, they're leaving to go sell facial cream. So they got to, Ellen DeGeneres and Sandra Bullock. Put together a lawsuit, a class action lawsuit against these companies. And they're so hard to track down.
1: Right.
0: That nobody's ever prosecuted for it. Nobody ever pays for it.
1: Because they shut down one, they go to another.
0: Yep. They just go to another site.
1: I mean, there's a lot of people being put in the hospital now in L.A. Coming down with the new disease. Do we have time for that?
0: Oh, I don't know. Let's see if we have. Chris, how much time do we have here?
1: This would be the Spencer Pratt video.
0: Yeah, let's see it. Just see Spencer Pratt. This might help the situation.
4: Daughter. She's sick.
5: Spencer Pratt is the common sense choice for Los Angeles. Just look around. The city is a mess and our leaders have failed us. Homelessness, crime, drugs, everything is worse under Karen Bass.
6: This is bad. She's caught the Pratt. How did this happen?
5: We restrict her media diet. New York Times, MSNBC, NPR, maybe CNN if we're feeling frisky. Something must have slipped through.
6: Does she know anyone at all, who thinks for themselves?
5: I don't know. I don't think so. What is this?
6: It starts with a mild cough. And then, next thing you know, you hate seeing homeless drug addicts injecting their kids. It's very contagious. I'm going to prescribe 4 doses of NPR every hour on the hour, 2 doses of the New York Times, and 5 doses of the LA Times.
5: Why was Karen Bass in Ghana while the city was burning?
6: 6 doses. 6 doses of the LA Times. We'll have to hold her in quarantine with the others for a few days. It's protocol. Mm-hmm.
0: Sick of it? Yep.
1: Oh, no.
0: Even the doctor is coming down with a case of the Pratt.
2: Yeah, Sergey Brin, Google co-founder, has donated money to Spencer Pratt's campaign.
0: Wow. Oh. As well he should. Mm-hmm.
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0: With a couple of tweets for you. Coffee Lover M tweets, Paxton might be good in the Senate, but if he can't even be loyal to his wife, yes, this is the argument, right? How can we expect him to be loyal to the voter, to the people, to the citizens? Marriage vows are the most sacred vows between two people and God. That's a pretty egregious betrayal. From Lil Bird 10, well, why didn't you trademark the Unleashed? Because I didn't realize that people were going to be thieves.
2: We're doing the honor system in this country. And
0: yeah.
2: We got burned.
0: And we got burned badly.
1: Whether it's nice people out there.
0: Yeah. Right? We just trusted in people.
1: It's our name.
0: Sorry, we're so naive.
1: And you'll come up with something else.
2: Now it's plagiarism unleashed.
0: Uh-huh. Exactly. So we were talking about President Trump and the 250th celebration. We're going to have a nice concert with a whole bunch of acts that haven't been big in 35 to 40 years. But still, I mean, you know, still. The CNC Music Factory, Morris Day and the Time.
1: I love Morris Day and the Time.
0: Oh, who doesn't? Who doesn't? Young MC, when was the last time you went to a Young MC concert? It's been a while for me. Been a little while.
1: Me too.
0: Vanilla Ice, and he was one that didn't pull out. So anyway, they've had to cancel it. I don't think that doing a partisan rally is the way to go on this.
1: I know.
0: Is it just me?
1: Doesn't feel right.
0: Doesn't feel right. Nope.
1: Nobody really wants it.
0: No.
1: Yeah, we got it.
0: I realize it's coming up on, what, the 14th, right? Is that when this was supposed to happen? When was the concert going to happen?
1: No, this was going to happen, I thought, on July 4th.
0: Oh, on the 4th.
3: No, the concert was just like an everyday concert that from, what is it, the 27th to July 4th?
0: Okay.
3: And it was just going to be like every day you have Vanilla
0: Ice. A different guy.
1: Oh, yes. Okay. At the State Fair.
3: Yes.
1: Got it.
3: Yes.
0: Yeah. Wow. And now he's canceled that, and it's probably going to be a rally. So, but I do love what this president is trying to do to celebrate this country. He's getting all kinds of flack trying to do it, but he has also put together this Federal Religious Liberty Commission, and it's led by Texas's Lieutenant Governor Dan Patrick, my former boss in Houston, and. They concluded their hearings in April, claiming that the separation of church and state is not in the Constitution. I love this. Is not in claiming. I love the article on it, too. Claiming that the separation of church and state is not in the Constitution. Well, it isn't. It isn't.
1: That's why the Americans.
0: That's why they claim it. Because it isn't. So, Lieutenant Governor Dan Patrick stated there is no such thing as separation of church and state in the Constitution, claiming the concept is used by the anti-God left to infringe on religious rights. It's true. We already had the National Day of Prayer, but it's really cool that the president is actually taking some steps to promote religious liberty. Now, the article continues, this push continues despite decades of U.S. Supreme Court precedents that previously upheld a division between government functions and religious institutions. Yeah, and here's the thing. The Supreme Court is wrong on the issue. They're wrong. And it's time to push back. Again, neither the phrase nor the concept is in the United States Constitution. If you don't like that, tough. That's part of the Tough Act of 2025 that was passed last year by us. Tough. Because
1: we did something.
2: Thank you.
1: We did something.
0: Yes, we passed the Tough Act. Let me just read the relevant portion of the First Amendment, if I could. Congress shall make no law respecting the establishment of a religion. Okay, they haven't done that. And when you pray at school, that doesn't do that. Because here's the thing. The founders were coming from a place where you were penalized for not belonging to the state religion, the Church of England, the Anglican Church. You couldn't hold office. You couldn't attend Oxford or Cambridge. Catholics and Jews couldn't vote or own certain property. Everyone in Great Britain had to pay taxes to the church. You had to pay a tax or a tithe to the Church of England, whether you were a member or not. So the phrase came from a Thomas Jefferson letter, as we've talked about a million times, that he wrote to the Danbury Baptists in 1802. Because the thing was, the Baptists were a little concerned because Connecticut, along with Massachusetts and New Hampshire, still had state religions that you had to pay taxes to. So the Baptists were just a tad confused, and they wrote to the president congratulating him on his presidency and saying, hey, this Congress making no law thing. What's up with that? And that's where the term came from, because he was trying to protect religion from the government, not the other way around. You can pray in on government. And they do all the time. That's proved out by the fact that they do. They start sessions with prayers. They I mean, the Congress printed the first Bible that was published in America. They sponsored that. I mean, there are a million reasons why this country does what it does. And there is no wall of separation that says you can't be, practice any kind of religiosity on government property. It just doesn't exist. And I love the fact that President Trump is making an effort to show that to Americans, because it's the most misunderstood thing maybe in the history of this country. And it really needs to stop. And you know what? America 250 or Freedom 250 would be a great time to make that happen. I can't think of a better time. Because if we want to last another 250 years, we're going to have to turn back to God and renew our covenants with him. And that's what, I mean, he's calling this a rededication to God, which is pretty impressive. Pretty awesome, as far as I'm concerned. All right. But we do have some issues in this country, and we've got some politicians that, first of all, we got a bunch of them in office already, but there's another crop that's just bubbling under. And one of them is in Maine, and I don't understand how this guy with the Nazi tattoos, mm-hmm. and everybody's embracing him. Bernie Sanders just went up to Maine and campaigned with him and raised his hand together with the two of them in solidarity. Gosh. That we're just two socialist communists that are going to take back the country.
2: Bernie's been on board with Team Graham Platner for
0: whole time.
2: At least 6 months now.
0: Yeah, almost the whole time. Yeah. And, you know, here's a guy with Nazi tattoos. If this was a Republican, mm-hmm. can you imagine the hysteria?
1: He's covered him up.
2: He's covered him up. Yeah, well, so the guy
1: can't
2: is
1: even tell an
2: absolute radical who has used obscene names to refer to our heroes and Medal of Honor recipients
0: in
2: Reddit forums.
0: Yeah. Right.
2: And Graham Platner is just a bad guy. And so we had this new controversy come out over the weekend. Because apparently, what, back in September? Is that when it was? That his wife went to the campaign and was like, hey.
0: Yeah.
2: You might want to know about something.
0: Yeah, this is incredible. He was texting with other women, right? And it was fairly explicit.
2: Right. It's somewhere between 6 and 12 different women. And so she went
0: to the campaign. So she went to the campaign to expose it.
2: Well, not just to kind of say, hey, guys, this might become a problem at some point.
0: Right. And it has become a problem.
2: But how did it get out this time? That's what I haven't been able to understand. That somebody, I know somebody left the campaign, the lady that she told this to,
0: mm-hmm.
2: but I don't know if she's the source for this leaked information.
0: I don't know either.
1: So seriously, I don't know this. So 6 to 12 different women?
2: Yeah.
1: Is that correct?
2: Yeah.
0: Yes.
1: At
0: we're
1: different times,
0: by him.
1: Or was he taking care of business with all of them at the same time?
0: I think
1: because I'm voting
0: times.
1: For him at that point.
2: I don't know.
0: And she released a 5-minute video statement.
2: Yeah, we had to cut this short by a lot.
0: This is unbelievable.
2: So now that this news is out there.
0: She's pissed at the news getting out.
2: But why is she the one that has to make this? Where is the leadership of Graham Platner coming out and saying, you know what? That's my bad.

0: angry, disappointed,
1: at us.
0: Yeah. I find it really
2: shameful. Pause it for a sec. She's not talking about her husband here, by the way, Graham Plattner. She's not really angry or disappointed with him because he's texting raunchy stuff to other women. She's pissed at us because we're talking about it. And she's the one that brought it to light. God, this is...
1: I know, man.
2: As inconceivable as it gets.
3: You keep using that word. I don't think it means what you think it means.
2: You're probably right. But you had more.
0: That there's a group of media outlets and people who are willing to spread gossip.
2: Like you!
0: Instead of talking about real issues.
1: You found the texts on his phone, woman!
2: Unbelievable.
0: Is running on, like... healthcare and education and childcare.
2: Yeah, that's
0: what we really wanted to make.
2: What'd you want to do?
0: Sure that everyone knows that
2: you don't care.
0: Graham and I have a great marriage.
2: It sounds like it.
0: being married is hard.
1: I can't.
0: Being newly married is hard. Being newly married and going through infertility is hard. Being newly married, going through infertility, and a Senate campaign is hard. I don't even know if I have the right words to describe
1: what
0: we've been going through, but...
4: What?
2: I don't know if
0: our marriage counselor helps. My personal counselor helps. Graham's personal counselor helps.
1: I spend a lot of time on the couch.
0: And we work on our mental health every
2: having
0: day.
2: Sex with the counselor, too.
0: No marriage is perfect.
4: One of them is, anyway.
0: And...
2: this is insane.
0: I don't want a perfect marriage. I want
2: no.
0: My marriage.
2: Who would? Who would want a perfect marriage?
0: To Graham.
2: Nobody wants that. That's silly.
4: Well, you're not going to get a perfect marriage. No one has one.
2: Real.
1: So yeah, that went on and meandered for another 3.5 minutes.
4: Well, she was out walking the neighborhood.
1: Walking in the neighborhood, and I guess
2: so. It's our fault.
1: Yeah.
2: That we're talking about it.
1: You thought it would be an issue, chick,
2: and it is. And it should be anyway. I'm sure in Maine they won't care. Democrats won't give a rat's anus. Will they care about this guy?
1: A lot of female voters in that state, I read. So this may not sit well with them.
2: I hope not. It shouldn't.
1: Now,
4: who's he running against? Another Susan Tel Rico?
2: Susan Collins.
1: Yeah.
4: Oh, yeah, yeah.
2: Yeah.
4: Oh, boy.
1: Maybe good that's luck. Where I saw. Let me check and see the old.
4: Well, she's been a force to be reckoned with, so.
2: Yeah, and she's a thorn in the side of the Republican Party, but she's better than
1: again,
2: a Democrat.
1: This is Overton window season.
2: That's right.
1: It's not election season. It's
2: that's
1: Overton window season.
2: Jeez.
1: Let's see. I'm just trying to see what the latest polling numbers are here. And every time I go to one of these sites, I get an ad here. I don't see on the fly here. I'll get back to you on that, but... Plattner led in a poll 4 days ago before this thing dropped.
2: Gosh.
1: Maybe that's where, 51-42, I'm sorry. That was...
2: 51-42? He's 9 points ahead?
1: Yeah. Now, that was before this dropped. So, let's see.
2: So, that's after the Nazi tattoo. That's after he's disparaging veterans.
1: Yeah. Yeah, and he hasn't won the Democrat primary. But remember now, Janet Mills dropped out. That was the pro-trans girls, you know, competing against guys that Trump pointed out at the White House. So she dropped out. And the primary's in June.
2: So he's got no...
1: It's coming up here.
2: Opposition, really, right? He's going to get the nomination.
1: Doesn't sound like it, right?
2: Yeah.
1: We'll see. I don't know. I mean...
2: Crazy.
1: I don't know what day this primary's coming up here for him, but it sounds like it's... Sounds like he's going to walk away the winner on the Democrat side for
2: sure. Unbelievable. You know what? When an unexpected pregnancy happens, the focus is almost always on the mother. And dads, too often, are overlooked, pushed to the side, left feeling like their voice doesn't really matter. Maybe that's how you would feel, too. You want to be supportive. You want to do the right thing. But fear sets in. Questions start racing. Can I really do this? Can I be a good father? That's exactly how John felt. He said, me, a dad, that didn't even feel possible. I didn't know the first thing about being a good father. But then we found Preborn. We talked to people who cared, and we got a free ultrasound. That's when it all came together for me, that we could do this, that I could do this. So today you can help another father experience the same thing.

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0: some tweets here. High Plains Stranger tweets, let's face it, Democrats don't want to celebrate the 250th. They'd rather hold a rally of grievances or maybe a funeral. Yeah, for America.
1: Yeah.
0: Yes, I think you're right. It's sad, but unfortunately true. Bunter Hyden, pardoned crack connoisseur. Didn't you guys know that the separation of church and state only applies to Christianity? When it comes to Islam, the religion is the state.
1: Boy, that's for sure. That's why it needs to be reclassified.
0: Mm-hmm. Lone Wolf 2965, Plattner sounds like he actually is everything they accuse Trump of being. Yeah, and they don't mind in this particular case.
1: Nope.
0: They're fine. They're proud of him, in fact. Did you see that there was just another attempted swatting at a Supreme Court justice's house? Amy Coney Barrett's house just got swatted. Police responded, but fortunately, her security was there and said, yeah, there's been no gun. Somebody called and said there were gunshots that they heard at the house, and it's just despicable. Not only could this sick, stupid move get the victim themselves killed, but it also puts officers in danger,
1: sure
0: too.
1: Does.
0: And
1: they
0: don't care. With all these false alarms, I would think, you know, there's going to be slower action on the part of somebody who really needs
1: money
0: these guys.
1: She's spending on security. Holy cow.
2: Right. And I did appreciate the dispatcher saying that this could be a swatting incident. Like when she was reaching out to officers to show up. Yeah.
0: Great.
2: Excellent.
0: By the way, I doubt she has to pay for it. I think they probably provide that for Supreme Court justices.
1: No. Okay. Let's hope so. But
0: yeah, I hope so. Cause I mean,
1: I'm okay with us paying for security for them, but
0: me too.
1: I don't know that that's true.
0: Should look that up.
1: Yes.
0: Should look that up real quick. Look that up.
3: The federal government pays for security for Supreme Court justices.
0: Yeah.
1: All right. Good.
0: And especially lately, because the left has been so fired up. And
1: that had to happen after the what's-his-face's...
0: Schumer?
1: Schumer's comments, and then the guy showed up at...
2: Kavanaugh's?
1: What's-his-face's house? Yeah, Kavanaugh's house,
3: Yeah, so two departments, the Supreme Court Police and the U.S. Marshals.
0: Oh.
1: The Supreme Court Police...
3: Did you guys know there was a Supreme Court Police?
0: I didn't. I think that's their only job, though, right? To protect Supreme Court justices.
1: Yep. They just don't protect the building?
0: They don't protect the building. The building's fine. They can burn the building down.
3: Oh, okay.
0: Supreme Court Police says, don't care about
1: crappy
0: that.
1: Security is that?
3: Grok says, is the justices, the building, and their homes, and their travel.
0: So you're saying they do protect the building.
3: That's what I didn't say that. Huh. Grok is saying that. You said something else.
0: Well, Grok makes mistakes all the time.
3: Yes, he does.
0: All the time.
3: Yeah.
0: Wow. So, Karen Bass, we got a supporter of hers is letting us know all the great things she's about. All the great things she's done, all the things she stands for, she loves, I guess, her agenda to come in the next term that she would have if she wins this election coming up.
2: Okay.
0: Check this out. Here's what Karen
4: Bass. Who do you want to win as mayor of LA?
5: Karen Bass.
4: And why Karen Bass?
5: Black Pride.
4: Okay. Anything else?
5: No.
0: No.
4: Just that or some policies or something like that that you can share?
0: No.
2: Black Pride.
0: Nope.
2: That's fine.
0: Voting for her because she's black.
2: Okay. So. At least she's honest, right?
0: Yep. And by the way, if somebody said that about Spencer Pratt, I'm voting for him because he's white. White pride. White power. Can you imagine the hysteria?
1: Oh, yeah. You know, he had the Spencer Pratt. You know, I saw one of his posts today saying, I don't even need to make ads anymore. Karen Bass and that other chick that's running are is doing it for him. And he's just.
0: It's really true.
1: He himself is videotaping a homeless guy on a voter box, for votes.
0: Mm-hmm.
1: And it was like, there you go. This is what I'm talking
0: this
1: about.
0: This is Los Angeles in 2026.
1: He also posted a great thing. He said, when I was in my 20s, I was on a TV show. Mm-hmm. When Karen Bass was in her 20s, she was training in terrorist tactics and guerrilla warfare with communists in Cuba. Back then, the LA Times was still in LA and used to tell the truth. Oh, man. And he shows the article of them talking about it.
0: No kidding. Look at that. Oh, my gosh.
2: Think about it.
1: Thank you. Thank you.
0: Fascinating.
2: That is fascinating.
0: So he brings receipts on all the stuff he says, which I love.
2: Yeah.
0: I absolutely love. And he uses all the stuff that they say against him to his advantage, which is exactly what Tallarico is doing in Texas, unfortunately.
2: Oh, but he's so natural, that James Tallarico cat. I mean, he shows up at these interviews, and then he just starts talking off the cuff, as illustrated when he showed up to a couple of different TV outlets on Clip 5.
6: Well, you know, I've gone to every corner of Texas over the course of this campaign, from Beaumont to El Paso, from Amarillo to Brownsville, and everywhere in between. And I can't tell you the number of people who come up to me at the end of these events and whisper, I'm not a Democrat,
7: like they're in the witness protection program.
0: That is fun.
2: Organic.
0: Isn't that fun?
2: Inorganic. I think is the word you're looking for.
1: Yeah. A couple of
2: hey, who sent in? I don't even know what these Tallarico.
0: It's unbelievable.
2: Yeah, full screens 3 and 4.
0: And by the way, no Republican is walking up to him and whispering in his ear. I'm not a Democrat. I love how radical left you are.
1: Right.
0: I love that.
1: I'm gonna vote for you.
0: I love the blaspheming you do on a pretty regular basis. That's great. I'm a Christian, but I love your blasphemy. I really do. I like that a lot.
2: That's how you grow that big tent.
0: Yeah.
1: Would you guys hang that pride flag over the cross?
0: Oh, I love it. I love it.
2: Right.
0: Oh.
2: So I don't know what is the Facebook picture image. What is this?
3: Yeah, him talking to the kids.
2: Oh, more?
0: Oh,
2: yes. More? You gotta stop reaching out to the kids, man.
1: This
2: stop.
1: Is 2012.
2: Leave
1: so
2: the kids alone.
1: Maybe he was
2: Mr. Tallarico.
0: Finish reading chapter 16 tonight. Activity 216 is tomorrow. Call my cell phone or comment on this post. Wow.
2: Oh.
0: Mr. Tallarico, so your homework over the weekend is to complete blah blah blah blah.
2: Is this how teachers communicate now with their kids?
3: Yes, that is true.
2: Call my cell phone if you have a problem with this.
1: Sure.
2: Okay. What's the next one?
0: All right.
1: There's nothing bad in any of these.
0: No, it's innocuous, but it's just weird. It's weird.
1: Is it?
0: Yes.
2: Yeah, I don't think you need to be. Did you ever call your teachers at home? Hey, I got a question about an assignement.
1: I had a one
0: never.
1: Room.
0: Never.
1: One room.
2: One room schoolhouse?
1: So she was always just right there.
0: Okay. Yeah.
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0: incomparable Jill Biden did another interview. Doctor.
1: You need to stop
0: Jill
1: that,
0: Biden.
1: Bro.
0: Sorry, doctor. Yeah. Doctor Jill Biden.
2: I mean, incomparable wasn't enough. He's got to add the doctor too.
0: Yes. Incomparable Doctor Jill Biden.
2: Okay.
0: Yeah. You might remember her from this.
3: The 4 years of hell we endured.
0: Well, yeah, there's that, that too, but.
4: So say it with me. See Seth Broadway. The future is ours. Thank you.
2: I do remember her from that, yeah.
0: Cisa Puede, not Cisa Puadway. And it doesn't mean the future is ours.
2: You say it whatever, however you want.
0: Eh, whatever. She is something else. But she's in this interview, and she is asked about Joe Biden because, you know, she just admitted she thought he had a stroke during the debate.
2: She's out hawking her book.
0: Yeah.
2: Trying to sell her new book, I don't know, View from the East Wing or whatever the hell it is.
1: You got it. Yeah. Mm-hmm. View from the East Wing. Yeah.
0: That's really what it's called.
2: Memoir. Yes. Something like that. Yeah.
0: Okay. And here she is. Cut 13.
5: He was fine.
0: He was fine.
5: He was fine. It was inexplicable.
6: Oh. But what if that had happened during a meeting with foreign leaders or something like that?
0: Right.
2: Which it did, actually.
5: I don't know how to answer that.
0: Yeah, because you can't answer that. He should not have been president is the only answer to that. Wow, she's hideous.
3: Note to Democrats.
0: She is hideous.
3: Next time you steal presidency, make sure it's someone with a pulse.
2: Yeah, I mean, because he did that, right? I mean, he wandered off multiple times with foreign leaders.
0: Yeah. Yes,
2: he did. We watched it unfold. We were the only ones because all the other press just now noticing it.
0: Was there something to notice? We're going to show you in a second here. But here's Jill talking about Hunter's pardon.
6: President Biden had said that he would never pardon his son.
5: He did.
6: And then
2: he did.
6: He pardoned him. Did you urge the president to think again about that?
5: Well, you know, Joe said in the beginning, I won't pardon Hunter, I won't pardon Hunter.
0: Yeah, that's what she just said.
5: And then...
3: and then he did. Say?
5: And then Don't the say Justice that. Department changed. And I think that the process was not fair to Hunter.
1: You guys caught that, right?
0: Wow.
1: The Justice Department changed. Yeah, during the Joe Biden administration, then
0: it wasn't fair.
1: And it wasn't fair.
2: But it was his Justice Department.
1: No, but it changed.
0: What? Okay. I stand by her hideousness.
2: Yeah.
0: She was also asked about Joe and his decline, which... Man,
1: there's no evidence out there.
0: Well, evidence.
2: We were the only ones that tried to claim that.
0: Yeah. But here she is, cut 16.
6: Did you ever see signs that he was falling into cognitive decline?
5: No.
0: Truly.
5: No.
2: Truly.
0: Don't You're go a there. Liar!
2: Truly.
0: Liar!
2: I mean, this is a softball interview, right?
0: Yes. Of course it is.
2: You know, in some sunroom.
3: Yeah,
2: that,
3: if your follow-up isn't a montage of all of the... of course, that would take up the entirety of the show.
0: Yeah,
3: if you played a montage of his mental decline. But if your follow-up is truly, really, you pinky swear. Okay, next question.
0: Well, we followed up.
1: We did?
0: Here's a look at Joe Biden.
7: Let me start off with two words.
0: Okay.
7: Made in America. Made in America.
0: Three.
7: We are all created equal.
0: Three.
7: Endowed by the image of God, endowed by our Creator to be able to treat it equal throughout our lives. Find answers to drug problems, to drugs, with the use of drugs for health problems.
0: So there was no indication. No indication. That,
7: you know, it was up there. I don't know, man. I think the press thought I was crazy. We saw new standards. We set new standards. We slashed methane and brought over 100 nations together when I was at the big meeting we had in Europe.
3: Stutter.
7: I started the cancer moonshot, which I worked very hard on in the administration I served in last.
3: Who was it?
7: Empowering the LGBT.
0: Pause it for a second. He could not think. of the President of the United States' name, the one he served under as Vice President. He didn't know the name Barack Obama.
8: No. President.
0: My boss. I love it. Wow, this is incredible. And there's more.
2: Yeah.
8: Started the cancer moonshot, which I worked very hard on in the administration I served in last.
3: Oh, no.
0: Uh-huh.
8: Empowering the LGBTQ community, plus community. And the question is whether or not we should be in a position where you are, why can't the experts say, we know that this virus is in fact, it's going to be, we know why all the drugs approved are not temporarily approved, but permanently approved. We
0: have plans to build. There was no decline. She didn't notice a thing.
8: All the way across the Indian Ocean. We have plans to build in Angola, one of the largest solar plants in the world. I could go on, but I'm not. I'm going off script. I'm going to get in trouble. And there was no way we were ever going to unite Ukraine. I mean, excuse me, Iraq, Afghanistan. This job,
3: it
8: will be created here. Putin may circle Kyiv with tanks, but he'll never gain the hearts and souls of the Iranian people. If you turn on the TV, look at the ads. When's the last time you saw biracial couples on TV? When's the last time you saw the way, I mean, people are selling products, they do ads to sell products. What was the reason why we led the world beginning around 1905, 6, and 7, and 8?
0: What?
8: I've nominated the Supreme Court of Appeals, Ketanji Brown Jackson. Before Russia attacked,
2: no idea.
0: None.
8: We made sure Russia had javelins and other weapons. Together, the alliance is threatening its posture, is dealing with the threats and strengthening our posture.
9: Did you discuss with the allies today about Ukraine?
8: All to help counter Ukraine's brutal aggression.
3: New Hampshire. Allies.
8: This is happening because of Russia. Awesome. We're going to seize their yachts, their luxury homes, and other ill-begotten gains.
2: How are you today?
8: Of Putin's kleptocracy.
3: Bad news.
8: Kleptocracy. The guys who have a kleptocracy. And guess what? We tried it in Iraq. It's not working. So now we're going to try. I mean, in Iran. Excuse me. We tried in Ukraine.
1: Excuse me.
8: We created more than 12,000 brand new jobs in 2 years. Police Chief Murray of the Baltimore, Police Chief Murphy, Paul of Baton Rouge, Louisiana.
3: Nailed it.
8: When I was vice president with Barack, he allowed me to put together a budget for Amtrak. And it had money for high-speed rail at 200 miles an hour from Charlotte. Another line going from in Florida down to Tampa.
3: Inflation is a worldwide problem.
8: Because of the war in Iraq and the impact on oil and what Russia's doing. In Ukraine. We choose unity over division. We choose science over fiction. We choose truth over facts. My intention to run again. And we have time to make that decision.
10: Dr. Biden is for it. Mr. President.
8: Dr. Biden thinks that, my wife thinks that, that we're doing something very important. We cheer for Muslim athletes like Kareem Abdul-Jabbar. You know, if I can progress for just a second. Last night I was on the television, I was on the telephone. Good afternoon, everyone.
1: Which one?
0: Pause it. I mean, that's natural.
2: My God.
0: How many of us confuse the television with the telephone? I mean, all the time. I'm picking up my phone thinking, why am I not
1: in the television?
2: You can see why. You get videos on it. You think it's your TV.
0: I go to my TV and I try to make calls and it won't. And I'm like, what is going on with my television?
3: That's frustrating, too.
0: Why can't I call Jeffy right now?
2: You should be able to.
0: I told her.
2: You should be able to.
0: Call Jeffy. It didn't.
3: Like you said, we've all been there.
0: Yep.
2: I love the whole.
0: This is unbelievable.
2: Ask a question. New Hampshire. I love
3: yeah, right. Wait, are you getting with the allies answer. And talking about Ukraine? You, New Hampshire.
2: New Hampshire.
1: That's but Pat, answer. Remember, we're playing this because
0: there's
1: no
0: decline.
1: Yeah.
6: Did there's you ever see signs that he was falling into cognitive decline?
5: No.
0: No.
6: No.
0: No.
5: No.
2: Seriously?
0: No. Never?
6: Truly.
0: Truly.
6: No.
0: No. What's the matter with you? No.
1: No means no.
0: There's more, right?
3: Oh.
0: There's still more.
2: Oh,
0: I mean, this is priceless.
3: I didn't know we had this when I said it would take her whole show to play this.
0: Some of these we've never played before.
1: No, some of them.
0: These are new. Some are new.
1: Yes, they are.
0: All right.
11: Phone. Good afternoon, everyone.
3: Oh, yeah. Show us that you're wearing the mask.
11: Welcome to Kingswood Community Center.
3: Stupid ass.
11: Actually, that's the one down I used to work. That's a joke.
0: He's not.
11: I didn't know where we were. Anyway. When I was president.
0: Oh, my gosh.
11: My president, when I was vice president. Well, she left that meeting and she dropped the suit. Called me up and said they're going to go all electric by 3035. Visit vaccines.gov.
0: You want it done that quickly? You want it done in just 1,500 years? Come on, man. We can't do it that quickly.
1: I was just going to say, you can't ask the government.
0: By 3035, you expect electric vehicles to be on the road? No.
3: Can't do it.
0: Not even no, for the we
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0: Can't do it.
1: Not even the government can be that quickly.
2: Can't do it.
0: Incredible. And there's more.
11: She left that meeting and she dropped the suit.
0: Mm-hmm.
11: Called me up and said they're going to go all electric by 3035.
0: That quickly?
11: Visit vaccines.gov. 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
0: .gov.
11: Behind our effort.
0: He did it twice.
11: And on our global climate ambitions that we have to up the ante. To keep alive the truth and honor of the Holocaust, horror of the Holocaust. There's a situation where there's an estimation of somewhere between 700 billion and a trillion 300 million billion dollars. This includes everything from strengthening our cybersecurity to deepening our cooperation to build an open, secure G5 network.
0: Mm-hmm.
11: A 5G network, I should say.
0: No decline.
11: Toyota, Volkswagen, Nissan,
0: truly?
11: Tulsa.
0: Truly.
11: If you have a child under the age of 7 years old,
0: mm-hmm.
11: you're going to get in your bank account today, you're going to get a payment of 12 months divided.
0: What?
11: $3,600. $3,700 for that child divided by 12 every month. The Bureau of Alcohol, Tobacco, and Firearms.
2: No idea.
11: The key agency enforcing gun laws hasn't had a permanent director since 2015. Today, I'm proud to nominate David Chipman to serve as a director of the AFT.
3: No.
11: Back in 2009, during the so-called Great Recession, the president asked me to be in charge of managing that piece, then President Trump.
0: Yeah.
11: Excuse me. Freudian
0: Excuse
11: slip.
0: Me.
11: That was the last president. Four more years of Georgia. Georgia, he's going to find ourselves in a position where if Trump gets elected.
12: All right, Chuck, thank you very much.
2: I forgot how much
12: you
2: hated me.
12: It's Chris.
13: Inflation is a worldwide problem right now because of the war in Iraq and the impact on oil and what Russia's doing. The war in Ukraine. And speaking of Iraq, because that's what my son died.
0: No, he didn't.
13: I'm an elderly man, and I know what the hell I'm doing.
14: Some people ask whether you are fit for the job. And when you hear that, I wonder what you think.
11: Watch me.
0: Yeah, that's what we did. Oh, look at this. Watch him.
3: Oh, no.
0: Watch him. Oh,
3: no.
0: Down he goes.
3: No,
0: oh, boy.
3: Bro.
0: Oh, golly. And down again.
3: That's my favorite.
11: What an idiot. Oh, what a loser.
0: But again, no decline.
3: He's fine.
0: Truly, truly. She didn't see any decline.
3: Mm-mm.
0: And I think that's pretty obvious from the last 7 minutes, don't you?
2: I mean, and all those, and they only played the one, and I think that was the New Year's Eve one. But there were several that Jill was with him,
0: mm-hmm.
2: and she would take over. She would take over. She would get so angry with him.
0: Yep.
2: I mean, it was
0: because it was threatening her power base.
2: Yeah.
0: She didn't have sympathy for him. It wasn't like, yeah, let me help him along. It was like, come on, old man. We talked about this.
2: Right. Right.
0: Wow.
1: And Pat, the interviewer was not done. She asked one more time about Joe Biden's mental decline.
2: Okay.
0: All right.
5: Look at the other presidents. I mean, look. In comparison, when they started in office and got out of office, and it was natural aging.
0: No.
6: From the start of the administration, even.
0: No.
6: Some polls were showing that many Americans were questioning the president's mental fitness.
2: Yeah.
6: I asked you about it when I interviewed you, and you said there's nothing to it.
5: And I still say that.
0: You thought he had a stroke during the debate.
2: Right.
0: You can't have it both ways. I mean, this is so egregious. This is so obvious now that she is a lying sack.
3: Yeah, right. Whatever.
0: There's just no getting around it.
3: Whatever. Buy my book.
0: Yeah.
2: Yeah.
0: Exactly. Exactly. I mean, they can't be president anymore. And she was co-president, I think.
1: She was co-president.
0: And so now she's just got to benefit from it monetarily, and that's what she's trying to do.
2: Good luck.
1: But she tried really hard, Pat, to get Kamala in power.
0: Yeah.
1: She tried really hard, and here's her explanation to that.
0: Okay.
2: Oh.
6: You went all out to get Vice President Harris elected.
0: All out.
5: Oh, I was out on the trail I think every single day. I traveled the entire country.
0: Day.
5: And, you know.
0: Remember that?
5: The election night?
2: Cece Spodway.
5: I was certain she was going to win.
6: You were.
5: The excitement for her and the crowds.
0: Oh,
5: and,
0: yeah. We were all excited.
5: I mean, how people rallied around her.
3: And so on and so
5: and
3: forth.
5: I truly felt that she was going to win. I was shocked she didn't win.
0: Me
5: because
0: stunned.
5: I think she would be a good president.
3: Not a
2: great
3: one.
2: Oh, my gosh.
3: You can stop. The campaign's over.
5: I don't know. I went to bed. I mean, I couldn't believe
3: you went to bed.
5: That she had lost.
0: Yeah.
5: I couldn't believe it.
3: How early did you go to bed on election night, considering you were the, you know, first lady of the United States? You'd think you'd be kind of interested in that.
0: Yeah.
3: I went to bed, and I thought, you know, at 7 o'clock Central, got this thing in the bag.
1: Okay. We all know that the Bidens went to bed at 5 o'clock.
3: Yeah, that's fair.
2: Yeah.
0: Yeah. Then he called a lid on the day by 9
1: by
0: the next morning. 9 a.m.
1: So much work
2: overnight.
0: Yeah. Well, right. That's right. Working so hard. Let me take a minute and tell you about Kexi before we agonize over the Bidens anymore. It can be hard to find something for Dad for Father's Day, but we've tried to make it really easy for you at Kexi. Our Father's Day cookie gift box is available right now. It has all kinds of scenes with kids and their dad.
2: Aww.
0: It's really cool. I like it a lot. It's like flowers for Dad. They just taste a lot better. never eat your flowers send to anybody, but you can eat these cookies. We've got these six in there that are, and it comes with this cool little pamphlet, too, and even that has little scenes of you and your dad. Isn't that fun? Yeah. Peanut butter marshmallow, one of the best cookies you will ever experience in your life. The summer berry pie, birthday cake, lime coconut cookie, the pralines and cream, all really, really delicious. Got this review from Scott, who says, I first heard about Kexi cookies on Glenn Beck and Pat Gray Unleashed and was skeptical. How dare you,
2: what?
0: Scott? He was skeptical. Did you think we were lying?
2: Right.
1: We don't lie in this program.
0: Living in an area famous for a cookie brand that's gone national. That must be Crumble, I'm thinking, in Utah.
1: I'm thinking that, too.
0: I didn't expect much. Well, yeah, not if you're used to Crumble. You're
1: different
0: probably
1: frosting.
0: Not.
2: Or,
1: right.
2: Or Keebler.
1: To.
2: I mean, if you're used
0: or Keebler,
2: to
0: maybe.
2: Seeing the elves running around in and out of the tree.
0: Right. And if you're leaving that oven on when you leave the hollow tree, that thing's going to go up in flames.
2: Could be worse. As a neighbor, you might be worried.
0: It's not smart. Anyway, he says, then a friend sent us a box after my father passed away, and we were genuinely impressed. Each cookie is a meal in itself and easy to share. Don't tell Jeffy. He writes in parentheses. Since then, we've ordered them for family, friends, and colleagues, and ourselves. We can't get enough. Thank you, Scott. Appreciate that. And Father's Day box is available right now. Go to Keksi and get it. 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

0: now, Pat Gray returns.
1: I believe we have another vaccine situation, which I'm very excited about.
2: Oh, yeah. Yeah. It's almost like they're creating problems. But anyway, let's go to clip 9 real quick, please.
3: So is this vaccine available now?
4: This vaccine is not available now.
1: Oh,
4: it
1: no.
4: should be available in a few months.
1: Oh,
4: I have
1: good.
4: A feeling with this spotlight, they may fast track it. It's a completely safe vaccine based on older technology.
1: Yeah.
4: It's not something that we don't know about. It's
1: okay.
4: using
1: good.
4: Proteins
1: good.
4: And basically peptides to target the Lyme, part of the proteins on the Lyme Borrelia, yeah. it's called, the bacteria
1: Whatever,
4: itself.
1: Blah, blah, blah. Got it.
4: Very, very, very promising. It's going to be useful. Last time we had a Lyme vaccine, nobody took it. This vaccine is safe,
1: yeah.
4: effective. I think
1: mm-hmm.
4: we're going to get a lot of use
1: yeah,
4: out of it.
1: But
5: they use
1: time.
5: Proteins. I'm working on a vaccine right now that uses carbs.
2: Oh, is that right?
5: Yeah.
2: Okay.
5: He's working on proteins.
2: Protein,
5: I'm working on carbs.
2: Vaccine.
5: Yeah.
2: Okay. Well, that's Dr. Mark
5: uh-huh.
2: Siegel. And, of course, last time we weren't reportedly finding boxes of ticks around the nation. So maybe this time people go out there and roll up their sleeves.
5: Mm-hmm.
2: Here is Dr. Mark Siegel with some good advice back in 2021, clip 10. See if this helps.
4: But I must point out, we really need to target the elderly with this vaccine.
2: COVID vaccine.
4: And nursing homes have to all get it. Healthcare workers, for sure. But nursing homes and the elderly are 80% of the deaths from COVID-19 are in the elderly. So I'm looking carefully at that. States like Florida and Texas are saying, let's give it to the elderly.
2: Uh-huh.
4: Other states are saying, well, let's give it to essential workers. Some of those essential workers, as we've talked about, Brian, congressional aides, I'm questioning why they're getting it. Media, lawyers, you know, I really wanted to get to the people who are most at risk.
6: Absolutely. The other big question is about the second shot. I always thought if FDA greenlights you, you have to do it exactly like the study. Are you saying you're allowed to go to ad lib off the study where they say within 3 weeks get that second shot? Now they're saying, well, why not just give everyone one shot? How do you feel about that as a doctor?
2: Hmm.
4: Dr. Brian, you just gave my answer out. I am not. I'm against that. In fact, Stephen Hahn and the FDA came out yesterday and agreed with me. You can't just give one shot the way the United Kingdom is doing and hope that the second shot magically appears, because that's how it was tested. If you want to get to 95% immunity, you give the two shots. When I got my first shot, and I did it on the air here, they immediately scheduled me for my second shot. That's the only way we're going to ensure that people get properly immunized.
5: You
4: give one shot, the immunity might even wear
5: Follow
4: off to
5: protocol.
4: Some extent.
2: Yep.
4: Mm-hmm. The best way to do it is the way the FDA said yesterday, two shots.
5: And then three, and then four, and then five.
7: Well, with the boosters,
5: five.
7: But for sure the two.
2: So if you want that immunity from COVID, you got to follow the protocol.
7: Well, what he was originally talking about, I mean, what we started with was Lyme. You don't want Lyme disease.
2: No.
7: No one wants
2: that. So be
7: that.
2: Sure to follow the advice of someone who knows.
5: Yeah.
7: Thank you.
5: Look how well the COVID thing lasted.
2: Yeah, he was so good on
5: it
2: that one. I'm
5: safe and effective.
7: At the time.
2: At
5: the
2: one.
5: Time. It wasn't, but still, they said it was.
2: Mm.
5: Now they're saying the same thing about the Lyme disease vaccine.
7: Well, that's going to be available soon.
5: It's not available right now, but I can't wait until it is.
2: Yeah?
5: Yeah, I'm going to get...
2: Going out and getting that one?
5: I'm going to get three or four, I think.
2: Just, three or four?
5: Yeah.
7: Are you
5: just to make sure.
7: I'm
5: very nervous about Lyme disease.
7: Okay.
5: Yeah.
7: And it's possible you can get it.
5: It is possible. Yeah.
7: I mean,
5: I hang out with a lot of deer.
8: And sleeping on the couch.
2: You are in the woods, like, around the clock.
5: All the time.
7: Sleeping on a couch.
5: All the time, yeah.
2: Mr.
5: Yeah,
2: outdoorsy.
7: Sleeping on a couch.
5: Maybe we've got some ticks in our couch. I don't know.
0: This is Pat Gray Unleashed.
9: Hey there, happy Monday. I'm Hillary. This is your 4 Minute Buzz, and here are some of today's top stories. Officials announced over the weekend that all 9 workers who were missing after a chemical tank imploded in Washington state have been recovered and identified. Last Tuesday, a tank containing white liquor, a chemical used in the paper pulping process, ruptured at Nippon Dynawave Packaging, taking the lives of 11 workers. Longview Fire Chief Brad Hannig announced that the 9th and final missing employee from the incident was recovered on Saturday. Washington Governor Bob Ferguson said that the incident is the, quote, deadliest industrial tragedy in modern Washington state history. Ferguson ordered flags to be lowered to half staff on Sunday until the close of business on Sunday, June 7th. Authorities are still investigating what caused the implosion. Also, federal officials announced on Friday the result of a 2-month child exploitation crackdown across Texas. Operation Soteria Shield, one of the state's largest coordinated efforts between federal and local authorities, has led to the arrests of 276. The arrests range from possession, distribution, and production of child sexual abuse material to online solicitation, trafficking, and sexual assault. The operation also led to the rescue of 89 children, including previously unidentified victims. The crackdown brought together 91 agencies and 197 personnel, including investigators, analysts, digital forensics specialists, prosecutors, and child advocacy partners. FBI Dallas Special Agent in Charge R. Joseph Rothrock said that, quote, "This would not have been successful without the resolve of each participating agency." Plano Police Chief Ed Drain said that, quote, "This operation reflects our shared commitment to defend children wherever abuse occurs, whether that's in a home, on a device, or through an online platform. The work done by these investigators has changed lives." And finally, NASA has confirmed that a loud boom that residents in New England heard over the weekend was a meteor exploding off the coast of Massachusetts. NASA said in a statement that, quote, "The meteor appears to have fragmented at an altitude of 40 miles over northeast Massachusetts and southeast New Hampshire. The energy released at breakup is estimated to be equivalent to about 300 tons of TNT, which accounts for the loud noise." Astronomy educator for the Smithsonian National Air and Space Museum, Shauna Edson, said that if the meteor did land off the coast, it's unlikely that any pieces of it will be found, but that eyewitness accounts and videos can help to piece together information. Edson said that, quote, "Meteors are the time capsules that carry information. So when we find pieces of them, each one is a treasure trove of information about the solar system. There are a few places on the moon where we've gotten moon rocks, but everything else kind of gets delivered to us by nature, and we don't know where they come from." Well, this comes just one day after residents in several other states reported a strange sonic boom-like noise. Over 1,500 people in South Carolina, North Carolina, Georgia, and Virginia reported hearing a massive boom overhead, with many speculating that the boom came from a meteor or a military jet breaking the sound barrier, although what caused it has not yet been determined. Well, and things got even stranger when military officials denied that it was a military jet. NASA officials also claimed that they haven't seen evidence suggesting that it was a meteor. NASA's Meteoroid Environments Office lead, Bill Cook, said that there have been no eyewitness reports of a fireball and no satellite detections of a meteor over the area at the time. The U.S. Geological Survey, which typically tracks earthquakes, confirmed that a boom was recorded on Thursday and was centered over St. Andrews, South Carolina. Now, officials later assigned the boom as a magnitude 0.0 sonic boom and said that no earthquake has occurred. Interesting. I'm Hillary. This has been your 4-Minute Buzz. Now here's Glenn with a sponsor.
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1: Glenn Beck is on!
2: Hello, America. From the Mountain West and the Standing Rock Ranch, welcome to the Glenn Beck Program. We are glad you're here. Well, the Democratic Party is interesting. We just leave it at that. It is interesting. The Overton window is deep in its work. I want to talk to you a little bit about what's happening with. We could get into Pride Month a little bit because it is Pride Month.
3: Is it?
2: Nobody seems to be mentioning Pride Month. Isn't that weird? Also, Graham Plattner. We're going to talk about him and what this guy is doing. You want to talk about the Overton window. And I want to start with James Tallarico. 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All right. Welcome to the program. We're so glad that you're here. Democratic Party trying to paint themselves as... I don't know what. We're going to talk about patriotism here a little while because we got lectured by patriotism. But I couldn't get further down on this story from the New Yorker than just his sources of who he's like going to. You know, I just looked into some great people that talk about patriotism. Really? Really? Because those aren't the sources that I would go to for patriotism. But maybe it's just me. So I want to get into that because everything is being redefined right now. Patriotism this summer because of the summer of 250. We have to redefine this now. What is it? What does it mean? Well, let's start with something simpler. What does it mean to be a Democrat? I'm not sure exactly what it means to be a Democrat. It certainly does not mean moderate. That's for sure. James Tallarico is being painted by the Democrats as moderate. You know, he's just like any other Texan. You saw him in his T-shirt, right? He was wearing the red, white, and blue, and he's got his Texas flag shirt, and he's eating a turkey leg, and he wears cowboy boots. Come on. Really? Is that what we're down to? Yeah, and I know who you are because you wear a red hat. Even though it doesn't say MAGA on it, I know what all red hats mean. What? What does a red hat mean? Simpletons. How dare Ken Paxton take this poor man, James Tallarico, his words out of context? He's not a radical leftist. Right. Neither is anybody in Virginia. So I asked my researchers, you know, can we look at these claims? Because I want to see, you know, I want to be able to present to you who James Tallarico really is in his own words. Okay. Now, earlier this month, he said to CBS News about his past statements and Paxton's attacks. He said this.
4: There are some statements that I've made that I certainly regret. There are statements that I've made where I've missed the mark. I'll be the first to admit that. But Ken Paxton is intentionally clipping my cringy comments to distract from his career of corruption.

0: didn't say was which were the mistakes and which were the cringy comments that Paxton is taking out of context. So let's start. One of the biggest criticisms of Tallarico is that he believes God is non-binary. Now, we're in Bible country. Not really. I don't think so. Pretty radical. A lot of people on X are sharing a short clip of him making that claim on the floor of the Texas Senate or legislature. But was that taken out of context? Of course it was. So let's look at the longer clip so we can all see. Here it is.
1: The first two lines in Genesis use two different Hebrew words to describe God. One is the masculine Hebrew noun for divinity. The second is the feminine Hebrew noun for spirit. God is both masculine and feminine and everything in between. God is non-binary. In Genesis 1:26, God speaks of God's self in the plural, saying, "Let us make human beings in our image to be like us." That's the infinite multitude of God, the masculine, the feminine, and everything in between.
0: Oh my God.
1: Trans children are God's children, made in God's own image. There's nothing wrong with
0: trans? Them. Wait, there's a lot to unpack here. First of all, let us make man in our image has been debated forever. Forever. He's coming out and stating it like it's just a fact. You know what I mean? It's like, what was it? One of my favorite comedians said, you know, the Frank Sinatra song, "If you can make it here, you can make it anywhere." And Frank Sinatra just said it, and it was just a fact. It's not a fact. It's a line. What he's saying is not a fact. It might be his opinion, but it is not a fact. Okay? Take more than one Bible study class, James. Take more than one. I think there's lots of arguments on what God was talking about there and what Genesis means by that. But maybe this is just one of these statements he missed the mark on, because it sounds to me like he believes that God's non-binary. So I don't know. But here's what he told CNN about it. Listen.
2: What is your response to them using that and explain what you were talking about?
1: Well, I understand that that comment is a little provocative. I said it on the House floor when the extremists in the Republican legislature were picking on school kids who were different. But I don't think it's controversial theologically. Most Christians would acknowledge that God is beyond gender. In fact, the Apostle Paul, in his letter to the Galatians, said that in Christ there is neither male nor female. And so if someone's got a problem with that statement, they shouldn't take it up with me. They should take it up with the Apostle Paul.
0: I'm pretty sure that's not what the Apostle Paul meant, but I wouldn't call this an exact backtrack. Okay. Beyond gender is not non-binary. Beyond gender means no male or female. I mean, I'm just using your argument here. This is not mine, but your argument, he's beyond gender means there is no male or female. It just is. Okay? That's not non-binary. Okay? I don't know what you're talking about here. Okay. But what's even harder than gender? Here's a radical claim, another one, from Tallarico. Listen to this.
1: Modern science obviously recognizes that there are many more than two biological sexes. In fact, there are six, which honestly, Representative Hefner, surprised me too, because I am not well versed in this issue area. I'm not a scientist. I'm a politician, a lot worse than a scientist.
0: Ah, not a scientist. Clearly, you're not a scientist. I think people who say there are six genders, they also are not scientists, but that's just me. A few days ago, he tried to walk that one back as well. He apparently now, quote, knows there are two sexes, a man and a woman. But he also suggested that he was referring to a very small percentage of people who are born with chromosomal abnormalities. You know, they're born with, I guess, six different genders. I don't know.

0: still non-binary. Okay. He also believes that because God is non-binary, he made some children trans. Here he is talking about trans children.
1: Something that you love that's not family or friends.
2: I love, and I'm just saying this because it's on my mind, the trans children who showed up yesterday at the state capitol to advocate for their humanity. They shouldn't have to, but it was an inspiration to watch.
0: Okay. All right. So this is the moderate Democratic platform in Texas. This is the moderate version. Okay. He's not an extremist. He wants you to know, in the Democratic Party and everybody's screaming, he's a moderate. He also wants you to know that some of those trans children will eventually need abortions.
3: Before we go further, I want to acknowledge that our trans community needs abortion care too. Defending trans Texans is something we have to do every day at the state capitol.
0: Right.
3: And you better believe I'll be giving sermons on that too. So right. When sermons. I use the word woman, it should not be understood as an exhaustive term, but rather as a lens through which to understand, right, examine, and interrogate patriarchy.
0: Ow, my head hurts. Okay. So when he talks about women that are going to need an abortion, he wants you to understand that women is just a lens and not an actual fact, but it would be the trans men that would need the abortion, you know, the ones that are actually female, that claim to be men. They're the only ones that can get pregnant, not the trans women. The trans women were guys. They don't have a uterus. They don't have ovaries. They don't have a vagina. They have none of it. They cannot push a baby out. They can't create a baby. I don't understand what he's... More on that later. He was saying this, by the way, in a church and delivering, quote, a sermon on that. But it explains an awful lot about what this guy believes. Here's something also you may not have heard from anywhere else. To Tallarico, the abortion debate is not about what you think it is. Because here's what he said later in that, and I'm quoting, sermon.
3: The disagreement about the legality of abortion is not a disagreement about life. It's a disagreement about personhood. No one disagrees that an embryo is biologically alive. We each have trillions of living organisms inside of us right now as we sit and talk in this sanctuary. So the question is an embryo a legal person whose rights trump those of a woman? I don't know many people who would seriously answer yes to that question. Legal personhood evolves with life, and life is change without clear or definite boundaries. But the only way we can allow the rights of an embryo to trump the rights of a woman is if we believe a woman is not a full person. And let me remind you that that has been the default belief throughout most of human history. Being Christian and being pro-choice are absolutely consistent, because Christianity is a feminist religion.
0: Oh my gosh, I don't know. Ow, again, this is the moderate. Texas, this is the moderate that they're trying to sell you, okay? Where do I even begin on that one? Okay, so we have a ton of living organisms in us. Is that like we might have a tapeworm? So like the baby could turn into a tapeworm? I'm not really sure where to go with that one. That organism that's living inside of you, it is a baby. It's a baby. It might not look like a baby at the beginning, but it turns into a baby. The tapeworm stays a tapeworm. So I want you to understand, yes, abortions do kill humans, just not necessarily full humans. Well, now let's just get into that. Let's just get into that. As a dad with a child of special needs, let's just get into, can you define what a full human is? What is a full human? Is a full human somebody who has a fully functioning body? Arms, legs, brain, eyes, ears, nose, mouth? What is a full human? Because once you get into, well, that's not really human, well, that's not really life, then you get into, well, that's not a life worth living, and then you could just kill anybody. Yavol. So denying women the right to elective abortions is akin to enslaving women. And Jesus, who is, quote, a radical feminist, empowered women to kill their own babies whenever they wanted to. I guess because screw the patriarchy. What? What? By the way, it is not in line with Christianity. It used to be called the quickening. It wasn't called abortions. Look it up. Look it up. It wasn't called an abortion. They didn't know. They didn't know when they were pregnant. They didn't have a pregnancy test. They didn't sit, cop a squat, and look at the, you know, color. And the, is it a plus sign? Is it pink? Is it blue? What is it? They didn't do that. They didn't have any of that. They only knew they were pregnant when it was called the quickening, when something happened inside of them and the woman could feel it. Then you throw yourself down the stairs, you're going into colonial jail because you're intentionally trying to kill a baby you know is in there. Hello? So what's going on here? Does he actually believe all this stuff? And there's a lot more. The answer is very clear once you learn where this guy learned this, okay? Because in that same sermon, Tallarico gave his testimony, not for his decision to follow Christ, but why he became a radical feminist. And it actually starts with a tragedy, a real tragedy. And I want to share that so you can understand him and you know when he's lying and when he's not, when he's saying, oh, no, I'm really just like you. Look at my Texas flag shirt. No, no, no, we didn't have all the experiences that you had, James. And I feel badly that you had these, you were horribly, horribly misled. And I can understand how it happened, but the rest of America and certainly the rest of Texas needs to know this story. We'll tell you about that here in just a second. First, let me tell you about our sponsor.
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0: Okay, so why is it important to know our country's history? Why is it important to know our country's history? It is really important to know our country's history, because if you don't know how you got here, you will never know where you're going, right? Okay, who are you? How did you arrive to this? It's one thing for us to say, oh, he's just a radical progressive. Well, why? How did he get here? Why is he different? Does he actually believe these things? Well, I can say absolutely positively, he's lying to you when he says he doesn't believe these things, because it will betray everything he was raised to believe and everything he believes about his mother. His mother, and this is a really tragic story, so there's no there's no judgment really of him on how he got there. It's just you need to understand. His mom was a victim of real nasty domestic abuse. She escaped, saved her son from having to suffer, and raised him away from all of that. Good for her. But because of that, she developed what kind of sounds like a deep hatred for men, and she passed that on to her son. So in this sermon that he gave, Talrico told the congregation that his mother, quote, was now seeing firsthand how men and systems designed by men hurt women every single day. Well, that's not true. Some of them do, some of them don't. That's why I'm a conservative. Conservative, you are to look at everything and go, this one is good, this policy is bad. Get rid of that one, keep this one. You don't just throw everything out. He said, and I quote, that experience radicalized my mother, and it led her to become a leftist activist for women's rights. She volunteered at Planned Parenthood and took him to the office of Planned Parenthood and to the Texas Abortion Rights Action League, TARAL. And that's where he learned all of this. And he recounted a story from one night driving home from the TARAL offices. And I need you to hear this part of his story because it is really important to understand who he is. More on that coming up in just a second. First, listen, you might not remember what quality clothing used to be like, but your dad does. Your dad remembers when a hoodie would survive years and years and years and weekends and camping trips and home projects and whatever else life threw at it. And then you as a son or a daughter would, you know, after dad stopped using or dad died, you'd take that thing and you'd still wear it and would wear for another generation. This is the way everything used to be made. But you'll quickly discover that he has really strong opinions about how things used to be made in America. Most of them begin with a phrase, they don't make them like they used to anymore. And that's true. 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
6: Coming up, Glenn explains the real reason Democrats are backing insane candidates like James Talarico and Graham Platner. And it's not because they're dumb. That's next on the Glenn Beck Program.
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0: So I want to get to Plattner here in just a second, because I can explain what's happening with the Democratic Party, and you need to understand it. Right now, everybody is trying to make Tallarico look like he's great. He's just a normal Democrat. He's not. And I started telling you, I told you some of the radical things he said. Now, why can I say with confidence this is actually who he is? This is what he believes, because he would be betraying his mother in his own mind. He would be betraying his mother if he wasn't this guy. He talked about his mother, I just told you a minute ago, was domestic abuse, escaped, got away from it, started teaching her son that men are, bad, hate men, blah, blah, blah, and the systems that men built, then started taking him to Tehral, which, is an abortion activist group. And one night, driving home from the offices, she told him, quote, "Women will never be free until they belong to themselves." Okay. Slavery, that women are slaves as long as they can't choose to abort. And that's why he believes that the pro-life movement is the patriarchy way of keeping women enslaved. So when he says that, he means it. It's also why he believes that Jesus and Christianity were meant to end the patriarchal oppression system. It's 100% true that Jesus treated women radically different from the culture of the time, both good and bad. But this is not the first century. True freedom is not the sexual revolution of just doing whatever you want and killing the consequences, because that's what the vast majority of abortions really are. Both pro-life and pro-choice research groups agree 95% of abortions are elective. Less than 1% are rape, incest, or life of the mother. Less than 1%. Now, that also doesn't mean that men should be able to do whatever they want, but if you want to quote Paul, he said in Ephesians that wives should submit to their husbands. Oh my gosh, did I just say that? Yes, but he also said husbands should love their wives as much as their own bodies, and that the way that Christ loved the church and gave himself for it. Here's the deal. The solution isn't more killing, more arguing, more abortion. It's more love. But it's not just Tallarico. I want to show you what is church. Now, this is a guy who's, remember, so I'm telling you, he believes these things because of his mother and his childhood. And look at the church that he goes to. He's a member of St. Andrew's Presbyterian Church in Austin, Texas. Remember, we all said the church that Barack Obama goes to doesn't matter. And we found out, yes, it does. If you go to this church's website, the first thing you'll see is the commandment, love thy neighbor, and a bunch of logos, including LGBTQ, feminism, and transgenderism. You scroll down, there's an image of a cross draped in the super mega pride flag, okay? The one that includes intersex. Below that, you'll also see a sign that says no human is illegal with border imagery. So it's pretty clear what the church he attends believes. And if you even need more proof, just go to their About Us page. The church proudly proclaims that it is Presbyterian and progressive. It's a believer in the 5 points of progressive Christianity. Look those up. Also, proud Reproductive Justice Congregation, a proud affiliate of More Light Presbyterians and an LGBTQ, IA plus advocacy group. Okay? It has a whole page dedicated to inclusive language. The church doesn't use gendered language to refer to God, or, quote, what they say is feudal language, meaning they don't ever call him the King of Kings or the Lord of Lords, because that's associated with the feudal system. That's how crazy this place is, okay? Now, given how Tallarico was raised, the church he's a member of, and the claims he has made, I don't think those are cringy comments taken out of context. He's a radical leftist through and through. And if you need more proof, here's a clip went viral over the weekend. Here's Tallarico back in 2021 telling then Fox News host Pete Hegseth what he thinks about voter ID. Listen.
1: Are you okay with voter ID?
2: So voter ID is currently required in the state of Texas. I opposed having to
1: How about having to send your ballot in? Should you have to prove who you are? Because that's what Democrats are opposing.
2: Pete, I just said I oppose voter ID. Currently, it's a law in Texas, but I oppose that law because I think you don't need
1: an ID. You oppose voter ID? You don't think the most sacred obligation of our republic, you should have to prove who you are in order to vote?
2: So there are a lot of Texans, actually hundreds of thousands, who don't have a driver's license.
0: They don't have a driver's license. Really? Hundreds of thousands? Okay, driver's license, first of all, that's not the only way to prove your identity. There are plenty of options out there. You know, pass a simple voter ID law, state-issued non-driver photo ID, military ID, student ID, government employee ID, passport, any kind of ID. You need an ID to open a bank account. You need an ID to buy alcohol, apply for government benefits, a whole bunch of stuff. I gave the list. It's like a 10-minute list, and I read it quickly. If you can't find the time to get any form of ID, maybe you should refrain from voting. Just a thought. Just a thought. By the way, 80% of Americans support voter ID. So why doesn't Tallarico? Ask him. One more thing. Just because it's being tossed around everywhere. Is Tallarico a vegan? Well, here's what he told CBS News about the controversy.
3: The other one they keep harping on, and it's perhaps the most curious of all, they say you're a vegan.
2: I'm not a vegan. I'm an eighth generation Texan. I've been eating barbecue since before Kim Paxton's first indictment. And this campaign basically runs on Texas barbecue. If all they have is lying about me being a vegan, I feel pretty good about our chances this November.
0: Okay. It's true that Tallarico has never claimed to be a vegan or dislike meat or anything else, no matter how awkwardly he eats a turkey leg. But what's really telling is that neither Tallarico nor CBS News mentioned that during the interview. The controversy came from a commitment that he made in a 2022 campaign. Pay very close attention to what his argument against meat actually is. Listen.
4: But also it's, as all of you know, necessary to fight climate change. It is now existential that we try to reduce our meat consumption and that we try to respect animals in all aspects of society. And so I am proud to say that our campaign has officially become a non-meat campaign. So we are only buying vegan products from our local vegan businesses. Some of you may know Big Nonas. They were little Nonas, and then they opened up brick and mortar, so now they're Big Nonas. But we just got our pizza from there today. And so the point is that I think all of us, not just policymakers, but everyone has to take personal responsibility in this effort.
0: Okay, so is he a hypocrite? Is he saying that we have to do these things because it's existential? The world is, we're all going to die from global warming unless we stop eating meat. So I've made my whole campaign about that. We're not even buying pizzas from a place that isn't vegan. Everything is vegan, not meatless, vegan. But then I'm eating all the meat I want because this is all about Texas barbecue. That doesn't make any sense. So you're either a liar or a hypocrite. Which one is it? Which one is it? By the way, he sounds an awful lot like the people that are running up in Oregon. Did you hear about what's happening in Oregon? They want to ban all hunting, ban all butcher shops, everything. You won't be able to hunt or cut meat up. You won't be able to kill an animal for food. Any animal. That's Oregon. Okay. Oh, and by the way, where else have we heard this? The World Economic Forum. It's the bugs. If the Democrats take control again, they will bring all of this back. If this guy is elected senator, he will fully support it. He'll do it while he's campaigning at, barbecue shops wearing a Texas flag shirt. But that's not what makes a conservative a conservative. They think we are so dumb that if they just dress like you, that we're like, oh, okay, he's just like me. He's not like you. He's not a moderate. He's not even close to a moderate. And you know what? This whole thing is happening again. Still, it's getting worse and worse with Graham Plattner. Graham Plattner is the guy who's running for Senate in Maine. Here's the latest. He pushes his wife out. He pushes his wife out to talk about these explicit sexting texts that, you know, he had as an extramarital, I guess, sexting. He doesn't say anything. Here, honey, go out to the microphones. Listen.
5: If anybody knows me and Graham personally, you know that we got married in 2023. We that live in Sullivan. Ago. We've got two dogs and we love each other deeply. So it makes me really angry, disappointed, and I find it really shameful that there's a group of media outlets and people who are willing to spread gossip instead of talking about real issues that Graham is running on, like healthcare and education and childcare.
0: Okay, so by the way, it's my understanding, I could be wrong, but she was married in the fall of 2024. That's the reports I've seen, but let's take her at her word. It was 2023. These sexually explicit sexts, where he was sexting, came out in the spring of 2025. Okay. But apparently it's no issue. You're a year, maybe year and a half into your marriage, maybe half a year, year and a half into your marriage, and he is on dating sites, and he is explicitly sexting people, and you're okay with that. Okay, to each his own, but I will tell you, that's not a guy who I would trust in any room. If his wife, look, everybody makes mistakes. Everybody makes mistakes. Everybody has their own issues. I'm not condemning anybody, but if you send your wife out to say, oh, these are no big deal and this is our marriage. Well, okay. All right. Your wife should be a little pissed, quite honestly. We just got married and I couldn't trust him to keep it in his pants for 18 months. How am I going to, what kind of marriage are we going to have in 10 years, in 20 years, in 30 years? It's obscene. Ricky, you have a comment on this?
6: Yeah. You would think his wife would be ticked and that, you know, a lot of people were saying this looked like a hostage video and the poor wife. And actually, when I first saw the clip, I felt sorry for her, too. I had great empathy. I know marriage in the first year is difficult. However, she's opportunistic. She's on their payroll. She's on the campaign payroll. And as of November 2025, we've known that. So she's getting paid to do a video like that because she's not just protecting her husband or her marriage. She's protecting her salary. So that's my two cents.
0: So the Wall Street Journal, you know, is reporting over the weekend and showing there's pictures of him, you know, only in a towel in the bathroom. I mean, and sexually explicit texting to several multiple women on this website that was called, let's see, what was it called here?
6: Oh, Kick.
0: Where is it? What is it?
6: Oh, Kick. Kick. K-I-K. Kick. Kick.
0: There was an.
6: I've never heard of it.
0: Yeah, there was
6: until
0: another.
6: Apparently,
0: one
6: pedophiles love it.
0: Pedophiles love it. Oh, good. Okay. So he's doing these things. Now, does anybody care? No. And Ricky came to me today and she said, I think this is the Overton window. I think this is the Democrats trying to move the Overton window so far over that, you know, you just won't care about anything anymore and blah, blah, blah, blah, blah. And I disagree with her. I think this shows that the Overton window has already moved. And I know Bill Maher doesn't care about what the Overton window is, but it's very important. The Overton window is something, it's a political theory that whatever you're looking out through the window and you see that out there and you're like, oh, that's normal. Okay, I see that view every day. That's normal. A politician can come in and move the scenery or move the window so far to the extreme that that's all you see out of your house is this extreme madness. And you're like, that's a horror show. And then somebody comes in and moves the Overton window back, but not to where it was, halfway in between the madness and where it was. And you're like, oh, whew, okay, good. That's normal. It's not normal. That's not where it was. That's what they've done. And they keep moving it to more and more extreme positions. But notice, this is not going to affect this campaign. This will not affect. The Nazi thing didn't affect. The tattoo thing doesn't affect. His past positions don't affect. None of this will affect this campaign, which says something to me even more important about the Republicans that the Republicans need to learn. And I'll share that in 60 seconds. First, let me tell you about Rough Greens. Your dog is a hero. I mean, he is willing at any moment to throw himself, you know, on top of a live cheeseburger. He's doing it just to save your arteries. Never takes a day off. Never asks for recognition. And yet, for all the sacrifices that he makes on your behalf, I'm guessing he's not getting all the nutrition he needs. And that's not because you failed. It's just you may not have known. The dog foods, the kibble foods that we feed our dogs, we would never feed any processed food like this to our kids. Never. It's missing the vitamins and the minerals and the probiotics and the omega oils and all the nutrients that support a dog's health. It's all cooked out of there. And then they spray flavor on it. 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
0: If you're playing just politics at home and you look at Maine and the election, here's what this all means. Real liberals would stand for Susan Collins because she is an actual liberal, but that's not who the Dems are anymore. 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Middle ground, you get nothing. 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
20: Hey there, happy Monday. I'm Hillary. This is your 4 Minute Buzz. And here's a cool story to start off the hour. Tall ships and military vessels from around the world docked along the Mississippi River in New Orleans this weekend to kick off Sail 250, a nationwide celebration marking America's 250th anniversary. Sail 250 is giving the public a rare look inside the ships from the founding to the modern era. Among the ships is the USCGC Eagle, which is known as America's Tall Ship. The USCGC Eagle is a 295-foot training vessel and the only active square rigger in U.S. government service. USCGC Eagle Commanding Officer Captain Christopher Inslee said that, quote, for 80 years since 1946, this ship has sailed with the future officers of the United States Coast Guard, teaching leadership, teamwork, technical skills like seamanship and navigation, and frankly, getting them salty, getting them ready to serve at sea. Below deck, a newspaper printing of the Declaration of Independence reminds people how people would have experienced the Declaration in 1776. And Navy Captain Matthew Breedlove said that regarding the event, quote, this is an incredible opportunity to bring America's sea services directly to the people of New Orleans while celebrating 250 years of maritime excellence, readiness, and service to the nation. Breedlove added that, quote, Sail 250 New Orleans showcases the strength of our naval partnerships, the professionalism of our sailors, Marines, and Coast Guardsmen, and the enduring connection between the American people and the sea services that defend them. The event features ships from 30 countries around the world and 15,000 sailors. The Sail 250 fleet will now continue its journey up the East Coast and will include stops in Norfolk, Baltimore, New York, and Boston over the next several weeks. Now here are more of today's top stories. President Trump signed an executive order on Friday directing the U.S. Centers for Disease Control and Prevention to align with an assessment from the Department of Health and Human Services earlier this year that calls for fewer childhood vaccines. According to the HHS assessment that was released in January, the number of recommended vaccines for children will be reduced from 17 to 11. The assessment found that the U.S., quote, recommends more childhood vaccines than any peer nation and more than twice as many vaccine doses as some European nations. Health and Human Services Secretary Robert F. Kennedy Jr. said in January that, quote, after an exhaustive review of the evidence, we are aligning the U.S. childhood vaccine schedule with international consensus while strengthening transparency and informed consent. This decision protects children, respects families, and rebuilds trust in public health. Friday's executive orders directs the CDC and the CDC's Advisory Committee on Immunization Practices to review the assessment and the latest clinical data and to, quote, take any appropriate steps to update the United States childhood and adolescent vaccine schedule. The White House said on Friday that, quote, by signing today's executive order, President Trump is reaffirming his commitment to gold standard science, ensuring Americans receive the best possible medical advice and empowering patients and doctors with maximum flexibility. The study recommends vaccinating all children against 11 diseases and several others, including vaccines for flu, rotavirus, hepatitis A and B, some forms of meningitis, and RSV, and will only be recommended for children in high-risk groups. The executive order noted that children born in 1980, they were recommended to receive 23 vaccine doses in 7 shots against 7 different diseases. Well, by 2024, that number had risen to 84 vaccine doses in at least 57 shots for 17 diseases. Trump also signed an executive order in February establishing a commission tasked with investigating and addressing the root causes of America's escalating health crisis, particularly focused on childhood chronic diseases. I'm Hillary. That's your 4 Minute Buzz.
0: Turning 65. bad enough. The constant stream of mailers and calls and ads that just never seem to end about Medicare, horrible. Most of it just makes things more confusing, and frankly, much of it is disinformation. This is not a small decision. This is your health care. You want to see the right doctors. You want to get the care you need and not pay for a plan that doesn't fit you. This is where Chapter comes in. They look at your doctors, the prescriptions, your needs, and they'll help you find a plan that is right for you and your unique needs. And over the last year, they have helped people in this audience save real money just by finding better fitting plans. And sometimes it's not about the money. It's about talking to somebody who actually cares and is listening and planning things with you. There's a guy named Mark that called Chapter. Chapter stepped in, helped him get the care he needed. He said they were absolutely spectacular. He's a member of this audience. Give him a call. The call's free. They've helped thousands in this audience, and they can help you too. Dial #250. Say the keyword Chapter. That is #250, the keyword Chapter. Make this time of your life the best chapter of your life.
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1: Glenn Beck is on!
2: Hello, America. Welcome to the Glenn Beck Program. We're glad you're here. I saw something on patriotism from the New Yorker that is really sad. It's very sad. But I think a lot of Americans might feel this way. But then you introduce the typical raising of the typical American, and you put them even back into a time period that is before my time period, where you were fighting the, you know, the hippie movement and the Vietnam War and all of that crap. And so you get a real taint there. But then you add modern elitists on top of it, and you get the New Yorker's essay, "How Problematic Is Patriotism?" And I just want to show you how to spot things quickly in this. Then I want to talk to you about patriotism, because it is June. We're in the summer of 250, America's 250th birthday. I went to church yesterday, and my faith did an hour just on the Constitution. I was so happy to see that. Thank you for that. And it was really heartwarming and positive, and a way to not only celebrate, but also remind us that we are here to form a more perfect nation, meaning we're not perfect. We never have been perfect. We need to try to strive to that perfection, knowing that we'll always fall short as a nation. But let's admire some of the things that we have done right, you know, just at least for the birthday party. You can hate Grandpa all you want for some of the things Grandpa did, but on his birthday, maybe we should all get together and say, "Hey, Grandpa, you know, I know we disagree on a lot of stuff, but there's a lot of great things that you did in your life," and celebrate those things. Can we do that? Apparently, some can. The elitists don't want you to. We'll get into that here in just a second. First, let me tell you about the Byrna launcher. There is, here's how much time usually do you have to make a decision in a dangerous situation? Usually it's about that much time. Just a snap of a finger. Not very long. You don't get time to go home, think about it, come over, come back with a plan. Whatever happens, happens fast. And that's why I've always believed that the time to think about everything that you do, the decisions you make, and especially your personal safety, your personal safety, you have to make those things in advance. 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Okay, so let me just give you a little bit of this essay from the New Yorker. It says, "I did not grow up loving America, not because I thought it didn't deserve love, but because I didn't think about it. America was the Pledge of Allegiance and the Star-Spangled Banner. It was Maverick and Gunsmoke. It was Ed Sullivan and high school dances and big cars with big fins. It was soda fountains and Elvis and stickball. It was Valley Forge and George Washington. It was also white, mostly male, and invincibly middle class. And I hardly gave it a thought with race or class as much for that matter. Depending on where you hail from, America could be the evening sky above Northfield, Connecticut, or the fields of bluebonnets in Texas. To a teenager living in New York in the 1960s, America was pretty great. It had saved the world from fascism and now stood as a bulwark against communism. Mickey Mantle good, Nikita Khrushchev bad. My memory may be faulty, but I can't recall anyone I know declaring a love for America, not anyway, until I was 25 and living in Charleston, South Carolina." He talks about how he grew up, you know, in the era of the draft, and, you know, he was thinking about draft dodging, you know, flee to Canada or Europe, blah, blah, blah. Vietnam was the first time he actually thought about, you know, the war, and then you had Nixon. And I mean, he grew up in a really bad period in America. He did. Grew up in a bad period. And I can understand if that is what you grew up seeing all the time, that's how you can get to

0: listen to this. He talks about, you know, the history of patriotism, the concept, if not the word, probably emerged during the formation of, you know, the Greek polis in the 8th century BC, blah, blah, blah, blah, blah. And then he talks about, you know, Johann Gottfried Herder's notion of the Geist des Volks all made national pride seem like a rational outcome of shared habits, traditions, and language. So notice he goes right to Germans and the German Volk. And the Germans, you know, it's interesting how the Germans get a really bad rap because the Germans were the ones that came up with the doctoral system that we have here in America. I mean, in the late 1800s, early 1900s, if you wanted to be a doctor, you would go to the best German schools. And the German schools were teaching you all of this crap. Okay, that's how we got progressivism introduced here into America. We went over and we got it from the Germans. But then he goes back into patriotism. He says, since then, writers have spilled a great deal of ink over patriotism. Mark Twain, who was an American, had written about it. Okay, so Mark Twain, good guy, American, 1800s, got it. Then he goes into H.L. Mencken. He said, and also H.L. Mencken, who is that? Well, this guy was a deep critic, fierce critic of democracy, progressivism, and the New Deal, and mass politics. But he was also an elitist, and real key here, how do you say this word? I sound like such a moron all the time.
1: Egalitarian.
0: Yes, egalitarian. Thank you. Egalitarian, thank you. Egalitarians, they believe, egalitarian means that you believe in the principle that all people are created equal. That's America, okay? But he was an elitist and an anti-egalitarian, okay? That kind of guy believes that it's rule by the best, okay? It's rule by the best. Inequality is good. This is a modern progressive because some people are smarter and they should tell everybody what else to do. Okay, so you don't listen to that guy for patriotism. He also admired Nietzsche. Okay, problem. George Bernard Shaw is the next on this guy's hit parade list of people he looked to for patriotism. George Bernard Shaw was an Irish Fabian socialist, advocated for socialism. His views are so extreme for eugenics. He also loved certain dictators. He's the guy who literally came up with gas chambers for the unfit that would later be used by the Nazis. So you immediately throw this person out. Then he goes to Ursula K. Le Guin. Okay. She distrusted patriotism. Yeah, I bet she did. She was an anarchist. She liked socialism. She was a feminist. She was a critic of capitalism. Okay, her fiction that she wrote explored anarchist and anti-authoritarian themes. Of course, she didn't like patriotism. Then the next one on his hit parade is Tolstoy. He likened it to slavery. Tolstoy was also Christian, anarchist, pacifist. He was a Russian. That's the most important thing. He didn't even understand America, okay? George Orwell was kinder than most, he writes. Patriotism, he wrote, devotion to a particular place or a particular way of life, which one believes to be the best in the world but has no wish to force upon people. Good, that's good. You be patriotic like that. The problem is nationalism, which he maintained was inseparable from the desire for power. Well, yeah, in some people, just because I really love my country doesn't mean I want to crush all other countries. You're talking to the elitist. The average person that is patriotic loves the flag, loves America, loves the Bill of Rights, the Declaration of Independence, loves our history, but they don't want to dress their kids up into uniforms, put guns in them, and tell them, go take over the world. We're tired of that. You know, it is the progressive elites, mainly in the State Department, that have always been pushing this stuff that we've got to go. This is a Republican progressive idea that we've got to go and spread democracy. You know what?

0: the best way to spread democracy is the way we used to do it. Do you know what? I've told you the story about the Statue of Liberty a million times. France didn't give it to us because they liked us. They were fighting Marxism in their own country, and they were trying to show America has the best idea. Why does the Statue of Liberty have a broken chain on her foot? Did you know that? She wears a shackle, and it's broken. Why? Why does the Statue of Liberty have a chain around her foot? Because America broke that chain. Not at the beginning, with the Civil War. We broke the chain of slavery. And how did we do it? Here's a tip. With what's in her hand, hand by her side, she's holding the Declaration of Independence and the Constitution. That's why it says July 4, 1776 on the statue, right there on the book. That is the idea of independence, and all men are created equal, that breaks the chain of slavery. And what makes man, man? The ability to invent, the ability to dream, the ability to do. That's the torch. The torch is imprisoned lightning. That's what they used to call the electric light bulb. It was imprisoned lightning. And so it's the imprisoned lightning. It's the free man that can come here under the law and dream that can light the entire world. So anyway, he goes into George Orwell. By the way, George Orwell was a democratic socialist. So again, I don't think I'm going to him. Or Voltaire, which is a French Enlightenment. Where did the French Enlightenment get us? Then more recently, the philosopher Richard Rorty, capable of defending patriotism. Richard Rorty, he is much more, again, of a, he's an American, but much more of a continental thinker, okay? And then Martha Nussbaum. Martha Nussbaum, a popular philosophy who advocates cosmopolitanism over strong patriotism and emphasizes global justice and often aligns with progressive left liberal academic thought. So throw this entire thing out. This guy grew up in the 1960s, where there were real scars and America was really wrestling. But up until Barack Obama, we were making real progress on that. We were healing those scars. We were starting to have color blindness. And then Barack Obama and his progressives came in and they started saying, no, no, no, you've got to notice color. No, you don't. You don't. Patriotism is not about red hats. It's not about waving flags or chanting slogans at rallies. It's not about God bless the USA. It's not about any of that stuff. That can make you feel good temporarily, but that's sugar highs. Real patriotism is deeper, much deeper. It's the steady, bone-deep love of the country that raised you, even when it didn't get things right. Do you hate your parents because they made mistakes? If you did, you're a fool. You're a fool. I didn't plan on telling you this, but I'm going to tell you this because I feel compelled to. My father was horribly abused when he was a kid. Horribly. He ran away when he was 16. He ran to the YMCA in Los Angeles, where he was repeatedly raped. None of us knew this. I'm the only one in the family, he told. None of us knew this. He spent his whole life trying not to be his father. And so, when you try not to be something, you're just not there. And my father wasn't there when I was growing up. He just wasn't there. He was working all the time. He was a great guy. He never abused any of us, yada, yada, but he was just not his father. And I understood when he told me this, when I was in my 30s, I began to understand him. He was just not my father because he was not his father. So he didn't know what to do. And so he did really nothing. Unfortunately, he married an abuser. He married two of them. And he abused, and she abused my sisters, both my mother and my stepmother. I had a falling out. I never was close to my dad. Then in my 30s, I sober up. I get to know him. We have a close relationship. We're on the phone all the time with each other. He taught me more than any other human being. Then abuse started again of my sisters, again, older as they have children. And I saw that this was going to be passed on. And I said to my dad, Dad, you got to stop it right now. Because if you don't, I will. I will stop it. But it will cause so much damage. We won't see each other again. It just, please, please. And he said, son, you have to do what you have to do. And I said, you're telling me, Dad, that you agree with me stopping this, but I'm telling you, please, please help me so we don't have to go through that. Well, he didn't. And my father and I had a horrible breakup. Let me tell you why I'm telling you this now. Give me 60 seconds and I'll be right back. First, let me tell you about Rapid Radios. 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

0: Life is such a journey. And you make so many mistakes along the way. And the question is, do you learn from them? I can't wait to get to heaven and apologize to my father. Not for what I did and the stands I took, but because I didn't understand him at all at the end. And I judged him. And no matter what he did, I shouldn't have judged him. I should have loved him, period. The reason why I told you this story is because anybody who hates the country because it's made mistakes, you're declaring yourself above human. You're saying, I'm better than all humans that have ever lived. I know. I would have never made those mistakes. And you're making them right now. I guarantee it. I guarantee it you're making those mistakes. And I know, because I am already, being judged. And I know in the final chapter I will be judged. And exactly how I judged people is how I'm going to be judged. And I look sometimes for compassion. And I'm like, how can nobody have compassion to see what that person is going through? Yeah, well, you know why? Because I didn't. I didn't even with my own dad at the end. And I so regret it. But I did what I thought was right at the time. And that's the way I can sleep at night. I did what I thought was right at the time. Would I do it again? No. Or at least do it that way? No. That's where we should be with our country. If you grew up in a time when, you know, the Vietnam War and everything, you know, you saw your country. It was going through horrible stuff. We made huge mistakes. It's messy. We've done it again and again and again, over and over again. But is that all we are? Because, again, let me say, if you're judging your country this way, let me judge you this way. Are you only a collection of your mistakes? Or should we take for a minute and admire where you came from and what you have accomplished, all the good things in your life that you also did? Because if I only judge you by your mistakes or you judge me by my mistakes, we all are doomed. We're doomed. Why don't you just kill yourself now? You're doomed. Because that's not the message of Christ. That's not the message of how life works. You're more than your mistakes. More on this here in just a second. First, let me tell you about Z Factor. What better decisions would you make every day if you were fully rested? Would you be more patient? Would you handle stress better? Would you be a little sharper, a little faster, a little more focused? Life's worst decisions frequently happen when people are really exhausted. 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
1: Coming up, just when you thought Bill Gates could not get any creepier, he does. And it involves mannequins and Mr. Rogers. Glenn breaks it down next on a Glenn Beck program.
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0: Welcome to the Glenn Beck program. So glad that you have tuned in. I want to talk to you a little bit about patriotism. I started this at the top of the hour with an article from the New Yorker where, you know, I get the person who's writing it. They're overeducated, quite honestly, and undereducated on America and American thinking. They're much more European in their thinking, I believe. But, you know, they also grew up at a time that I don't really understand. You know, they grew up during the hippie era and the Vietnam War. I grew up right after that, and I have a completely different view. But I also grew up in a family that was very patriotic. And so I understand patriotism differently than maybe some people do. But I'm tired of this red hat thing. You know, I've never had an American flag on any of my sets before. In fact, if you're looking at me, I'm at the ranch and I'm trying to look. There's no American flag anywhere on this, and I've never done it. And I used to have a flag on a TV set, and I took it off. It was on radio, and I took it off immediately right after 9/11. And I said, because everybody's wearing little flag lapel pins, and I said, flag's going to become sides. You know, whose side are you? For the war, against the war? Are you a Republican, you a Democrat? I don't want to play any role in that. So everything that I ever have on anything in the background, and it's kind of the way I live my life anyway, it's the greatness of America in objects. It's just the great things that scream America without the flag on it. Because I don't like the symbols. You know, the red hat now. Oh, that means you love America. No, that means you like Trump. Trump likes America and you agree with his policies. It doesn't mean if you like America, you have to love Trump. To me, it's just so simple-minded. Now we had this Freedom 250 thing that is happening in Washington, D.C., and it was supposed to be a state fair. And God bless him for trying to put this together. We weren't doing anything for America 250. And Trump gets in and he's like, hey, we've got to have some celebrations that really celebrate America, yada, yada, yada. And so he puts this whole thing together and he does it in a year. Well, you can't put something like this together in a year, but he did. And now because of, listen to my monologue from Friday, these weasels, look, America is America. It belongs to Republicans, Democrats, Independents. Okay, belongs to all of us, good and bad, all of us. And that's what a celebration of her should be. It shouldn't be about Donald Trump. It shouldn't be about the Republicans or anything else. But because the left started threatening a lot of these people, and the people, you know, in their own industry said, you'll never work again if you attend this thing, they all started to quit. And so now there wasn't a show to put on. So Donald Trump says, well, I'll do one. Well, now it is about Donald Trump. Congratulations. You've just made it about Donald Trump. Because what are the options? What are the options, America? You tell him no one can work with him. Well, then he has to do it himself. So self-fulfilling prophecy. Congratulations on that. And I'm sick of it because none of these people understand what real patriotism actually is. You know, it's looking at the long arc of a messy and improbable experiment called America. You look at all of it and you say, yep, that's me. These are my people. That's my home. And not because it's perfect, but because it chooses at its best to keep reaching up toward its own ideals after falling short. That was the point of Martin Luther King's I Have a Dream speech. I have a dream that America is going to read the Declaration of Independence and live by those ideas. That was his dream. I have that dream today. Please live by these ideals and these ideas. And if you grew up and you were taught to hate America first, see America only as the catalog of her sins and conquest and hypocrisies, then I get it. Your love of country will feel alien, but you can't love any country because all of them are doing that or did do that. And you were just handed this ledger of mistakes without ever being invited to feel the wonder of what this country could be. And what it has been for many, a refuge, a promise, a stubborn belief that ordinary people can govern themselves. And that love for this country doesn't mean that you ignore the ledger. I get it. Believe me, I get it. But are we capable of being adults here? Because as an adult, you have to be able to hold two truths at the same time. Okay, because everything, religion is really great. Well, yes, it is, but a religion has also done some really bad things. So which is it? It's both. It's both. Everything. You're really good, and at times, admit it, you're really bad. You've done some really horrible things. But are you striving to be better? Because you're both good and bad. We all are. Patriotism, love for country, or a healthy love of self allows you to see all of the scars, the slavery, the broken treaties, the internments, the riots, the assassination, the wars of choice, and chooses to still sit at the table and say, you know what, but this idea that all men are created equal, endowed by their creator, and certain inalienable rights, life, liberty, and the pursuit of happiness, and governments are instituted among men to protect those rights, that's still worth trying for. Because I don't see any of you sitting at the table telling me a better idea than that one. Anybody has a better idea, give it to me. You have a better idea than that one? I'm waiting. Tweet it to me. Whatever. Get it to me. Because if it's an actual better idea than that one, you might talk me into going into a different direction. But until I hear a better idea than all men are created equal and endowed by their creator with certain inalienable rights, I'm sticking with that one. And I'm saying that's what we should be striving for and should be trying to create every day. Stop harping on the failures. What do we do after we fail? It's the amendments, the movements, the Supreme Court decisions, the GI Bill, the Civil Rights Act, the self-corrections. It's the strange American habit of arguing with ourselves in public, loudly, messy, until we drag the country just a few more inches closer to that more perfect union. Real patriotism is not blind loyalty to a government or a party or a politician. It's loyalty to an idea that human beings are capable of more than their worst impulses. We all should end it today if that's not true. I am more than my worst impulse. I am more than my worst deed. I have made horrible mistakes, horrible decisions, but I am better than that. I am worth more than that, and I'm trying to be better, but I can never be better if I live in a world that has no forgiveness, that's all they'll think about is my mistake. Well, that's why I'm a Christian, because I have a right and a gift to start all over again, and so does our country. Our liberty, however imperfectly practiced, is still worth defending and fighting for. That the English-speaking peoples on this continent somehow or another built institutions durable enough to survive their own citizens' worst tendencies. It's the farmer in Iowa who never left his country. Maybe even never left his own state, but feels a tug when he hears the national anthem. It's the immigrant who arrives with absolutely nothing, but then works three jobs so his kids can argue about politics in college and go to school for art. It's the soldier who absolutely despises war, but goes anyway because the country asked. It's the teacher who still believes the next generation should know the whole story. The glory and the shame. Because only people who know both can be trusted to steward what comes next. Make a decision, America. Are you defined by your lowest moment? Is our civilization always to be defined by the worst things we've ever done? Or are we to be defined by whether we learn from them and strive to do better next time? I know the answer because I know the Constitution. The Constitution was written by very brilliant men. And these very brilliant men have what a lot of very brilliant men don't have today, and that is humility. They knew they were flawed. And that's why they put the amendment process in, because they knew they couldn't see everything. They knew other generations might have a more enlightened view of the world, and they could course correct. That humility is one of the most patriotic things about our founding fathers. So when somebody tells you that patriotism is about flags or red hats or performative anger, they're wrong. That's meaningless decoration. The real thing is love. And just like the love of my father that I now deeply understand, all of his flaws, all of his struggles, all of the decisions he made at the time, he was doing the best he could. Who am I to judge and hate him for his experience of the past? I can correct it. I can stand even against it. But who am I to judge him and hate him for it? We need the kind of love that can see things clearly, see our country clearly, love it clearly, love it despite what we see in its past, and then work to make things better. Not because our country owes us perfection, but because we owe ourselves, our children, our country, our world, humanity. We owe it our best effort. I think that's what it loves to be America, to love America, to be an American. Not despite her contradictions, but because of what she keeps trying to become in spite of those. More in a minute. Listen, you wouldn't give money to somebody throwing rocks at you, would you? You stood outside of your house every morning and somebody was throwing rocks at you, they're trying to break your windows, would you walk over at the end of the month and go, hey, by the way, thank you very much, here's a check? You'd say, are you crazy? You know, a lot of people are doing something very similar to this. They're sending money every month to a company that actively supports causes that are throwing rocks at your house, okay? 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
0: If you were just listening to us on Torch, if you're a Torch insider at glennbeck.com, you heard Jason and I have kind of a frank conversation here because sometimes I have such little time. Sometimes I just have to say things while we're doing our work here and broadcast. But he has the Torch Insider show that happens during the commercial breaks. And we were just talking about some breaking news that is coming out of Fox that is not good news, but it's that the IRGC, or the Republic of Iran, now has cut off all diplomatic communication with the United States. That's not good, obviously. Can you give me more on that, Jason?
9: It's coming from Iranian state media. So that really, that could also be just another trick within their bag of tricks. We're not entirely sure. So just,
0: but didn't we have the president didn't we have the president of Iran resign this weekend, or is that not true?
9: So that's coming from Iran International, which is usually pretty pretty solid. But that only goes so far as well, because he can submit his resignation, but then the supreme leader, if he's even conscious at this point, or just being controlled by the IRGC, has to accept that resignation. So it's all smoke and mirrors coming out of Iran. I don't think anyone knows really what's going on.
0: But what the reason why that came out was the message that was released was the IRGC, which are the 12ers. They are the big believers. They're the chaos agents. That they are fully in control of Iran at every level. If that is true, what we were talking about, and I will share with you later, Jason and I have a lot of talking to do and working it out, but you'll probably get a chalkboard later this week on Iran and Russia and Europe. But I don't think if what we just heard from Fox is true, and we don't know, I think we're facing the worst case scenario, at least for the election period, because the IRGC knows the American public. They are very well aware of it. They're doing disinformation campaigns and propaganda campaigns here. And, you know, $5 gallon gasoline is not going to sit well with the American people during the election. I think we're probably going to see worse than that, possibly worse than that, during this election period. I don't think this is going to go well, because they think if we can just survive just a few more months, we might be able to turn the American system off and go back to the way it was. And that would be a huge win for them. But I'll give you the full scope of this, because it involves Russia and China and all of Europe as well. Things are very unstable. I think we're actually seeing a counterpunch. Donald Trump had him on a ropes for a long time. I think the world is about to counterpunch. And that doesn't bode well for the Western civilization, if we are completely unaware of it. I'll give that to you later this week.
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10: Hey there, happy Monday. I'm Hillary. This is your 4 Minute Buzz. In this hour, we're taking a look at highlights from one of our Blaze TV shows. This hour, we're shining the light on Stu and Dave Do America. Last week, Stu and Dave broke down the Brian Flores lawsuit against the NFL and discussed whether or not the lawsuit could expose the hiring practices of the NFL. Here's a sneak peek at that episode.
13: What's interesting about this is the reason why the background of all of this is what's called the Rooney Rule.
14: Yeah.
13: Basically, it was an idea a while ago. They said there weren't enough African-American coaches. And they said, hey, well, one way we can do that is force teams to interview African-American candidates for every job, which, again, like that can be a problem. You can argue about whether it is a problem that there are too few. I mean, it depends on how you measure this. Like, I always look back at this. It's like, well, the way they measure this and the way that the complaint is sort of formed is, well, about, you know, 60%, let's say, of the league's players are African-Americans. So therefore, they say 60% of the coaches should be African-Americans, which doesn't, there's a different skill set. I don't know if you've noticed this at all, but like Andy Reid has a different build than, let's say, you know, DJ Metcalf, right? Like,
14: for sure.
13: It's like one of those things where you don't need to be an incredible athlete to be a coach. So all of us whiteys go into coaching.
14: Well, that's the thing is, coaching is a lot like those who can't teach.
13: Yes.
14: Which is why there's so many white coaches.
13: Right.
14: Also, I did look it up. 70% of the NFL players are black, and around 39%. So there is a big problem with racism.
13: I don't think what you just said follows. Maybe 70% of African Americans are black.
14: Right.
13: Or actually, almost all African Americans are black.
14: Almost 100% of them.
13: Not Elon Musk.
14: Oh, you're right.
13: He's an African American. He's white.
14: Same with the blonde chick from.
13: And the blonde chick, Charlize yes, the Theron. Hot blonde chick, yes.
14: You got. She's the, also African-American.
13: Also African-American. What I meant to say...
14: So, okay, 99.9% of African-Americans are black.
13: Yes, 70% of NFL players are black.
14: Correct.
13: And then what was your next stat? You had 39%...
14: 39% of coaching staffs are black.
13: Yeah, so, but again, they are different skill sets, right?
14: Correct.
13: They don't... There's no reason. And to say a league...
14: Well, yeah, the end...
13: Lives in a country, Dave. I just got to get this out. Lives in a country where... About 11% of the population is black. They're hiring to the best jobs available, the players,
14: yes,
13: at 7 times the representation of the population. That does not strike to me as a racist. You could make the argument the opposite is true. Why, if there's 70% of white people in this country, are only 10% of the players white or whatever it is? Again, I don't think that's the way it works. I think they're picking on merit because they want money and they want the best players on the field, and the best players typically wind up being African-American for whatever reason.
14: Yeah, I would say it's certainly known for the underemployment of black people, and every time I watch football, I think I'm watching Charlottesville.
13: Right.
14: I think you're wrong.
13: Tiki torches are common on the field.
14: Yes, I think the NFL doesn't let black guys wear headsets and hold clipboards because they're too busy setting rushing records.
13: Right, yes!
14: One NFL player said that the racism in the league makes me want to lead the police on a high-speed chase.
13: I didn't realize that.
14: Yes, that's true. It was
13: another exclusive interview that you keep not telling me about.
14: I gotta tell you, it just happens. No, obviously... It's not, they're just, yeah, they're looking for the best athletes.
13: Throwing out the history for a moment, because there were times, right, where there was real racism and this was happening. At this point, there's just no reason for it. These teams are multi-billion dollar corporations. They are not looking at like a skin color and saying, well, we'd rather lose with a whitey. That's not a thing at this point.
10: If you find that you are not laughing enough in your day, this is the show. So make sure to check out Stu and Dave Do America on Blaze TV or YouTube. I promise you will laugh. I'm Hillary. This has been your 4-Minute Buzz. And now, here's the Glenn Beck program.
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2: Welcome, America, to the Glenn Beck Program. We're so glad that you're here. There's a lot going on. We have to talk to you about Iran. There's some breaking news happening with that. I don't think it's necessarily good, but let's take it step by step. Also, Bill Gates is in the news. What a fraud this guy is. Now we find out that he's actually paid people to help create this Mr. Rogers kind of version of him. He's a terrifying guy, quite honestly. And we have Alex Adams on. He is the HHS Assistant Secretary for Family Support. The president has taken the Administration for Children and Families, and they are launching a new initiative to make sure that no child is left behind. And this is specifically talking about families that are foster care families. And this was a hard decision to have Alex on, not because it's not worthy or anything else, but because I know so many people that have been raised in foster care that had the worst, most horrific movie-style kind of upbringing that I've ever heard of. And I'm very interested to see how we're fixing all of this and what we're doing to make sure that we don't leave children behind, but we also don't put them into foster care that is a horror show. We'll talk to Alex about that here in just a second. 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Alex, welcome to the program, the Assistant Secretary for Family Support from HHS, Alex Adams. Alex, excited to have you on. As I said a minute ago, I have so many friends that have grown up and coworkers that grew up in foster families that were just from hell. And I'm sure there are good ones out there. I know there are. But what are we doing to make sure that we increase the number of people that want to take children in for foster care and also catch the bad guys?
3: For sure. Well, thanks for having me, Glenn. Last November, President Trump and First Lady Melania Trump signed an executive order called Fostering the Future. It was a whole of government approach to improve child welfare across the board. Many agencies have a role. My agency, the Administration for Children and Families, has a specific role. We launched a campaign called A Home for Every Child, where we're trying to increase the ratio of foster homes relative to the number of foster kids. Right now, we have a national shortage. If 100 foster kids come into the system, we only have 57 homes to care for them. And what happens to the remainder is they get placed in bad situations. Many of them get placed in Airbnbs, short-term rentals, government office spaces, places that are not conducive to a safe, stable, loving family environment that many of us were fortunate to grow up in. So we're trying to get states to commit to increasing their ratio of homes to kids. And there's certainly two ways to do that. First is to recruit and retain better, higher quality foster families. The most important way to do so is to shrink the number of kids coming into foster care in the first place. As President Trump said, the best foster care system is one that is not needed. And we're looking to ensure that foster care is used as a tool of last resort when it is in the best interest of the child, when it is necessary to protect them. But the first and foremost goal is to preserve families, keep families together when it is safe to do so.
2: Okay, so how do you make that judgment? Because, I mean, you get into foster care, how? Because either all you have no relatives left, and your parents either abandoned you or died, or most likely it's because

0: find neglect and abuse. And in the cases of neglect and abuse, if a court makes a finding, the child can be removed from the family and enter into foster care. I used to run a state child welfare system. I'm from Idaho as well, so we're neighbors, Glenn. And one of the things that we started doing is we started building predictive analytics into the hotline. So usually the first step in a child welfare case is a medical professional or a school personnel calls a hotline alleging neglect or abuse of a child. That sends off an entire cascade of events. That cascade of events can change the entire trajectory of a child's life and the family's life. And it was very interesting to me how subjective that whole process felt. So a couple counties had experimented with predictive analytics where it brings additional data into the decision making. It helps triage and it helps right size the response from the agency. Idaho is the first state to go live using predictive analytics. And based on that experience and others, my agency, the Administration for Children and Families, just announced competitive grants to allow up to 10 states to experiment with predictive analytics as well. We think that will right size responses and allow agencies to focus on the most egregious cases where safety is truly at risk.
1: So this predictive analytics, it's not to widen the scope. It's possibly to narrow the scope. Because I know people who have, you know, their baby fell off of the bed, which my son did, broke his collarbone. I know I have a friend who same thing happened in a different state, and man, they were all over and good parents, and they were broken hearted. I mean, you know, and the state was all over them for months and months and months, and there was nothing going on. So is this to try to weed those kinds of things out and get to the most serious?
0: Certainly the goal. The goal is to right size the agency's response to the cases where there is true situations going on where a child's safety is at risk, where foster care may be appropriate. So that's one of the things. I mean, certainly, you know, we talked about preventing entry into foster care, but recruiting and retaining good, high-quality foster homes is another. And too many states have larded up foster care licensing with red tape. Certainly things are necessary. Let's do criminal background checks. Let's do child abuse and neglect registry checks and all of those things. But too many states larded up foster care licensing with just superfluous things like requirements for pet vaccines and other things, where when I was a former state child welfare agency director, when my choice was having a child stay in the Red Roof Inn or putting them at the family's home who is a good, high quality family, but we don't know the vaccine status of their pet rabbits, that's a very easy.
1: Yeah, and, I think it would be.
0: You know, we had a lot of red tape. Like, we required foster homes to have 4-foot fences around every body of water. I bet no farm in Weston has 4-foot fences along all of the irrigation canal. Let's roll out the red carpet and let's make it easier to get good, high quality foster families into the system.
1: Okay, so tell me about the orphan tax.
0: Yeah, it's another thing we've been focused on. And I always say this is something straight out of a Charles Dickens novel, where essentially a child's parents died. That child's parents had worked, so they were entitled to some Social Security through earned benefits through work. Traditionally, the child would be eligible for the survivor's benefit. But in 29 states, when that child entered foster care, the state was saying, we are now the parent of that child. We're going to take that survivor's benefit from them. And they're essentially taxing it at 100% and using it to offset permanent costs. These states were essentially stealing from orphans and using it to cover government bureaucratic overhead. So we sent a letter to 29 states asking them to end that practice, which I find morally objectionable. And luckily, 10 states changed their laws this year. Governor Pillen in Nebraska, Governor Landry in Louisiana, Governor Braun in Indiana right away signed executive orders saying, we are going to end this. Other states took legislative action. In Kentucky, the Republican legislature ran a bill that Governor Beshear vetoed. But

0: the legislature in an overwhelming bipartisan fashion absolutely steamrolled Governor Beshear. And I think the House vote was 91-3. So his scheme to tax orphans has been effectively ended in that state. But we still have a number of states to go. Probably the most pernicious one is Minnesota. During the campaign, Governor Walz talked about how he was a recipient of survivor's benefits and how it gave him, quote unquote, dignity, but he is removing that dignity from his own orphans in his foster care system, presumably to give it to Somali pirates or whatever. So we still have a long way to go, and we're going to continue pushing on states to try to end the orphan tax nation.
1: I mean, we have a Congress that's doing nothing. We have an administration that is doing everything, it seems. But all of this stuff can be undone, you know, with a flick of somebody else's pen. I'm really concerned about that. To me, the thing to do is to encourage our houses of worship to get more involved. To, you know, one of my big phrases that I use at my charity is, if we want the government to do less, then we have to do more. If we want our government to not be involved on all of these levels, because they usually will screw things up, we need to have our churches do more. Do you have anything that is involving our houses of worship and our faith to get involved and encouraging them to get involved in this more?
0: Well, first and foremost, I agree with you wholeheartedly. The message that we send to the faith-based community will make or break our success in child welfare long-term. And families of faith are the most likely to raise their hands and volunteer and run towards the foster care system, get licensed as foster families, provide preventive services that will prevent kids from entering into foster care in the first place. So the message we send to the faith community is really critical. We've been working with the White House Faith Office and the HHS Faith Office to signal that we are open for business. I've sent letters to 13 states alleging that they have policies in place. They're preventing people from stepping forward that have sincerely held religious beliefs and moral convictions. And two states have committed to change their policy as a result, both Vermont and Massachusetts. And we're going to keep chipping away at those 11 other states. So, as I said at the beginning, we have too few foster families nationwide. I've got 57 homes for every 100 kids. We need to be rolling out the red carpet for the faith community, and the message that we send to them is so important. And I'll say, just as an example, in my home state of Idaho, in southeast Idaho, I had 150 families for every 100 kids. There's a heavy faith influence from the church. And it made placement much easier, relatively speaking. I could customize placement based on the needs of the child and the demonstrable capabilities of the families, because in southeast Idaho, we had a strong faith commitment, and I had more homes than kids. I had homes waiting on kids, not kids waiting on homes. And we're trying to get that going nationwide.
1: That's why I live in this community. It's a great community. Alex, thank you so much. Really appreciate it. Thanks for all your hard work, and best of luck to you. I mean, there's nothing more heartbreaking than orphans and child care for orphans when it goes bad. And I know a lot of people that just are great people in spite of how they were, you know, abused in the foster care system. And I'm glad to see that you're working on that. Appreciate it.
0: Thanks for having me.
1: Thank Melania Trump, too, will you? I know she's involved in this a great deal. Thank you.
0: Thank you.
1: All right, let me tell you about our sponsor. It's the International Fellowship of Christians and Jews. You know, when we're on our knees in prayer before God, miracles happen. They do. I believe that. Scriptures is filled with examples of it. History, American history, filled with miracles. And if you've walked with God for any length of time, you can probably point to moments in your own life when you saw an answer to a prayer that was just too perfect, too timely, too unexplained to be explained as a coincidence. It just, I mean, they're there. If you look for them, they're there all the time. Prayer changes things. Sometimes God also gives us the opportunity to be part of the answer. And that's one of the reasons I admire the work of the International Fellowship of Christians and Jews. They help provide food and shelter and medical care and security and life-saving support to some of the most vulnerable people in Israel. And they're standing with the elderly and the families and the children that, you know, are facing everyday challenges that we cannot even imagine. A simple prayer, just a few heartfelt words, can lift the spirit of somebody facing fear and uncertainty and isolation and the feeling that they are absolutely alone and the world is against them. This is when standing with the Jewish people matters the most, I think. Go to PrayIFCJ.org, PrayIFCJ.org. Submit a prayer or just a few words to the people who are suffering today. 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
1: So Bill Gates has apparently spent years now trying to keep, they have actually purchased customized mannequins to test out different outfits for him to change his public opinion. Dude, it's not your outfit. It really is not. They have spent decades now trying to change the way he looks, transform him from the, architect of the blue screen of death, into something wearing a cardigan. Just, he's an oracle of compassion. That's what he is. And I mean, it's not working. It's not money well spent, he just wants to be, known as literally Mr. Rogers. They're trying to make him look like Mr. Rogers. It's like taking Darth Vader and saying, you know what, take off the helmet and the cape. We're going to put a sweater on you and maybe some glasses. And you're still going, I am your father. I mean, nobody's buying that. It's still Darth Vader, dude. It's still Darth Vader. But, if you watch him now, the gentle blinking, a little like Clippy, the paper clip, the measured pauses, the soft, reassuring tone, that one thoughtful head tilt. I don't know. It's like, he's offering you cookies instead of a polio vaccine that will probably put polio into the water. I don't know. This is product placement. Product placement. This is one of the spookiest things I've heard. You have to read this story. We have it in our show prep today about all the things they're doing, to make him look like Mr. Rogers, so he can do a TED talk and tell you he knows what's best for you and your children, because he's going to take care of you, your farm and your future, And meanwhile, he's buying up all of the farms. And what was it, 2019, he had the Gates Foundation had the Event 201, where they had the global pandemic thing. And then a couple months later, a global pandemic, and they're following the script. And he's on, the screen in his sweater and the little Clippy eye blink and the, just lockdown in mass. That's what we have to do, and try my preferred vaccines. Oh, okay. Okay. All right. And he's going to save us from climate disaster because he's very generous. He's bought up all the farmland. Do you know he's the biggest landowner now in the country? Because, we all have to make sacrifices. And so you sacrifice his farm, your farm, to him, and he'll make sure we're all good. And then the insects. We got the insects, too, that he's doing. That'll be good. And we'll all own nothing, and we'll feel good about it. And he'll feel, prophetic, and he'll own all the fields, and it'll be good. And he'll look like Mr. Rogers, except when he gets on the Jeffrey Epstein plane, which, kind of unfortunate. It's a mistake. I don't know if that was a mistake, really. I mean, that's like saying the Titanic was a navigational inconvenience. No, you got on the plane to go to Pedophile Island, and we're going to trust you with vaccines now and our children? No, I don't think so. I don't think so. No matter how much you spend on your public perception, and they're doing this, this is coming out now because he's going to go testify in front of Congress, about what happened on Pedophile Island, which, good luck with that. Good luck with that. But meanwhile, Mr. Rogers, he wants to be our neighbor by buying up all of the property around you, your harvest, your health, your horizons. And he looks just so darn trustworthy, doesn't he? What an idiot. Look how much money this guy has spent, and none of it has been effective. None of it. Do you look at him like Mr. Rogers and trustworthy? Nope. Not even his wife, ex-wife, can look at him as trustworthy. So do you remember how yesterday you were 20 and you were like, you know, when I'm really old and I'm 35, and now you're like, wait, 35 is way in the past. Life goes quickly, doesn't it? One minute you're worried about finals. The next minute you're worried about retirement. One minute you're a young person, and the next people, you're asking a young person, can you fix my TV, my television? 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

0: Welcome to the Glenn Beck program. There is a lot to go over. I want to give you some breaking news that is coming out of Iran. And with everything that I have said from the very beginning with this Iran conflict, do not take anything as gospel, because we don't know. We are at war, and propaganda is a tool that is being employed on both sides. And so you just wait and see what actually develops. Don't take anything at its word. But here's the latest word that you should be aware of. It's coming from Fox News. Jason, you want to fill us in? Jason? Okay, apparently not. Okay, I'll fill it until you figure out what's going on with this microphone. But Fox News has just said that they have cut off all communication with the United States. So there is no more diplomatic any communication at all with the United States. That obviously does not bode well. This also comes after something that is coming from a credible source in Iran. But again, what does that mean? A credible source in Iran that says that the IRGC is in full control, and the president of Iran has just tried to resign. Whether he was allowed to resign or not, we don't know. Jason.
1: Yeah, and CNBC has just furthered this. Whoever these sources are, whoever is talking, probably heavily IRGC aligned, they are blaming Israel's latest military operations in Lebanon for why they are now completely backing out. They said, quote, no dialogue will take place until Israel stops and withdraws from what they're doing. They also said, and this is interesting, they said, quote, also the resistance front and Iran have resolved to completely block the Strait of Hormuz and activate other fronts, including the Bab el-Mandeb Strait, in order to punish the Zionists and their supporters, is what they said. So
0: pretend I can remember where the Bab el-Mandeb Strait is.
1: So that is right off the coast of Yemen, Red Sea, heading down towards that other major choke point down there. That was the entire reason why Iran was interested in Yemen to begin with, was so that eventually, in a situation like this, they could block Hormuz and Bab el-Mandeb, just shut it all down. So this is a significant escalation.
0: I hate Bob for that.
1: Bob was
0: I've always
1: worst.
0: Said, I don't. If I there's somebody I don't like, it's Bob el-Mandeb. I don't like him. He's not trustworthy. He's hanging out with those Houthis too much, or whatever they are. I don't think they're Houthis, are they? Here's what I think this means. Now, take everything I say with a grain of salt, because I am guessing. I am only looking at this with the information that's being provided. I have no inside information. Nobody does. So anybody who tells you anything, like I'm going to tell you, if they don't say take it with a grain of salt, if they say this is what's going to happen, they're lying to you. They don't know. Okay. But my guess is, Israel is an excuse. They have no intention. If the IRGC really is in control, these are the nut jobs. These are the ones that are crazy and believe in washing the world in blood and bringing back the 12th Imam and everything else. These are really bad guys. Most of them are not even Iranian. And they are the ones that really, it's like the Germans when the Nazis were in charge. You can't trust anybody because the Nazis are in charge. If you could talk to some non-Nazi German people and they had actual power, they'd be able to change things. But the Nazis are the IRGC, if you will, in this scenario. So if indeed this is true, Donald Trump is left with a couple of options, and he is left with go in and, pound the crazy bastards until, there are no crazy bastards left. Unfortunately, I think there's a lot of crazy bastards. And I don't see that happening. The IRGC knows this. They know the will of the American people is tepid at best. And we just cannot handle anything over $5 a gallon gasoline. And quite honestly, I don't know how people are making it right now at $5 a gallon gasoline. Europe is also on the verge because they're paying $10 because they have a climate tax, a $5 a gallon climate tax on top of their $5 a gallon gasoline. So they're paying $10. And that just doesn't last well. It's just not going to be able to, the economy cannot function at prices where our fuel is that high. I think your fuel price is going to go higher, unfortunately, and the IRGC knows. All I have to do is make it to the election. And then if I can make their fuel price so high, the American people will not like Donald Trump or anybody else who was for this in any way, shape, or form. We win because they'll flip the Congress and they'll flip the Senate, and we'll get our way and they'll leave us alone. They might even send us, you know, buckets full of cash. I think that's the long-term strategy, but I think that is also coinciding with something else, and I'll put this up on a chalkboard maybe later this week. I have to work this out with Jason. I want to make sure Jason sees the logic in it and also can, you know, find the holes in it before I present it to you. But we have several things going on. Russia, Iran, the unrest in Europe, and the coming unrest here in America. And, you know, this is not a year ago. When Trump came in, he surprised the world. He shouldn't have. I mean, most people, you know, if you listen to him, he told you what he was going to do. But he surprised the rest of the world. And they're like, wow, he really means it. He's going to do this. And it has caused an awful lot of chaos because he is redefining and reimagining the entire global system to be America first. And nobody in the world likes that. And so they have had time now to catch their breath and see our pain points that would get him to possibly relieve their pain points. And I think that's what you're seeing with Russia and Ukraine and NATO. That's going to be a problem. Iran, the unrest that is being fomented in our own streets and all over the world, plus the fuel prices. I think what we're about to see is the global elites, the caliphate lovers, all of these things, they are all ready now to punch back. And we're going to see that punch back in the next few months. And I'm hoping that Donald Trump has his advisors and he have seen the punch back and are ready for it, because I think that's what's happening, especially because they need a lame duck president. Jason, your initial thoughts on that?
1: Yeah, I mostly agree. I think that the normally in a situation like what you're describing, we would be able to, you know, rely on, say, like NATO partners or European partners, you know, other Western countries that would help to build a coalition to fight back against what you're describing. But that's not the case today. And what's crazy is we have, you know, Russia, China, Iran, that axis, if you will, that are just going absolutely nuts, pursuing their own, you know, vision of the world. But right now we have a Europe, a Western Europe, I should say, I should clarify, that does not feel like an ally either. Really the only, I guess, like-minded countries that seem like actual partners would be in Central Europe. You know, you have countries like Poland, countries like Hungary. What's interesting to me is
0: Czech Republic.
1: What's interesting to me is there was a Polish military man way back in the day, I think after World War I, that actually foresaw this and said there's going to be a point in time when we'll have to not only be fearful of the East and Russia, but we'll also be fearful of the West, Western Europe. And that feels like that's where it's going now. He actually put a name to it. He called it the Intermarium. And he said this would be a check to the radicals in Western Europe and the radicals in the Far East. And it's kind of wild to see that come through and to be realized right now. It seems like he called the shot, really.
0: Except he left out, I mean, this is the first time I'm hearing about this. Explain. You now have radicals that are more likely to throw in with Russia because the pressure is the pressure on fuel prices and everything else is collapsing Eastern Europe, and if they just go with Russia and Iran, because nobody likes, you know, what America was doing, you know, in France and in Germany, et cetera, et cetera. Those guys are more likely to actually fall in line with Russia. So it's not the two choices. It's really kind of one choice. I think that some of these countries are going to start going in with Russia and China, leaving the United States and NATO and saying, well, we don't want to be with them anyway. Russia, we'd rather be with Russia and China. And so you're going to have an allied force in Hungary and Poland and Czech Republic, any of these former Soviet states, and they're going to be more likely to be with a Donald Trump-style America than with Europe or Russia and China. Would you agree?
1: I don't know, because that you know, I think that explains partly the radical green agenda and why they were trying to get themselves, you know, onto that and completely shun fossil fuels in general. I think that they were trying to inflict or force that onto the rest of the world. That's where it was kind of odd that, you know, China and Russia were actually kind of standing against that. I'm not saying because that they were good, but that was a little bit on how they were able to get a weird, a portion of the right wing within the West on their side. It was all completely false, of course. They're going after their own new world order. It was just that the WEF, all those types of people, they were focused on their new world order, which was a, you know, you've written about it before. It's the Agenda 2030, that type of, vision for the world. We, as the United States, kind of stood, you know, outside of all of that and said, I don't like the direction they're going, whether that's Russia, China, all them. I don't like the direction that Western Europe is going in with this, you know, mass immigration headed towards caliphate eventually and this technocratic elite driven society by Western Europe and the UN. We're kind of the outliers saying we don't want any of that. None of that looks good on liberty and, you know, individual freedom. None of that does. I kind of see us kind of standing alone, you know, if we continue down this path, saying no on both sides. Of course, when you're in the middle of the highway, that kind of is dangerous, you know, to stand there while you have the other two.
0: Yeah.
1: It's
0: high speeds coming at you from two different directions.
1: That's where it is.
0: Yeah. And really alone, Mexico and Canada will not be on our side.
1: No,
0: the
1: no.
0: Western hemisphere below Mexico, I think, will be. I mean, explain, Jason, how you think this affects the average person. Why does this matter? Because I see this plainly playing it out, but most people don't. So why does this matter to the average person besides the $5 or $8 a gallon gasoline that could be on the horizon?
1: Well, in the near term, it affects us all because this is a massive shift. And, you know, the left attempted this right after COVID, and they always attributed it to Bretton Woods, you know, when the entire global economic system just changed. That's what they were comparing it to. We are at we still are really in that right now because everything is changing at a massive scale right now. Trade deals, military alliances, everything is changing. There's going to be pain on all fronts. There's especially going to be pain in places like Western Europe where they have not, you were just talking about this, I think it was last week, none of them produce anything anymore. Are they making any plans to do anything differently? Trump was the only one that said we need to change this and change it right now because something is coming. Something is coming. And in the near term, it's going to be difficult to make that transition. My hope is the president.
0: But I think that's.
1: Go ahead,
0: finish.
1: My hope is the president is trying to insulate us through the moves he's making now so that we have a smoother transition.
0: Yeah, he is. But if we don't have things to sell, I mean, if we don't have people to sell stuff to, it doesn't matter how much we make. You know, we have to have things we have to have people that will buy our stuff. And if Europe goes down because they are not making anything. They literally are not making anything. And what they'll do is they will sell their factories to China, not to us, to China. And that will put a deeper foothold into China. And then China will make it okay for the energy, and Russia will make it okay for the energy, and they'll have all the energy that they need. I mean, I just see these weasels like Macron because China and Russia, they think, will be able to handle, if they ever worry about a caliphate, they'll be like, well, we'll have Russia and China on our side, and they'll just shut those people down. I just see a realignment possibly coming our way of Europe that is not necessarily good. But let me think this through. Let me just think this through. And I'll do a chalkboard on it. If I think it's valid, I'll come up with a chalkboard for it and show how it really affects you. 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
0: Oh yeah. Hello, my cracker. Welcome to the Glenn Beck program. Tomorrow we're going to have more on Iran. Jason's going to talk about somebody that he just met that was a defector, somebody who escaped Iran. We're going to talk about that. Also, hey, it's Pride Month. No mention of it in the Washington Post or the New York Times. Remember how we all had to stand up and salute the flag a year ago, and now it's not even mentioned? Good. 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

0: Greetings. Happy Monday. Welcome to the Steve Dace Show here live and on demand on Blaze TV, radio, and podcast. I'm Steve Dace alongside Todders and Ann Erin McIntyre. So why are we back to the traditional open of the show? I'll tell you here in just a second. After I remind you about our friends over at Birch Gold. Do we have an Iran deal, don't we? Were you guys, when you saw gas here locally get under $4 a gallon for the first time in a month, you guys just run to the gas station to get more gas while you could? I did that yesterday. Didn't even really need it. But I'm like, first time I've seen under $4 here in a month, man. Take advantage of that right now. So when you live in these kinds of uncertain times, you guys see the crypto dump? Yeah, that's in my crypto wallet right now. Holy cow, $135 million crypto dump today. A little pump and dump action. Why do I bring up all that uncertainty? Because this is why folks, usually wise and prosperous ones, have been using gold as a hedge against such events now, really, for a millennia. Our friends at Birch Gold can help you do that as well. All right. Text Steve to the number 989898. They're going to send you a free info kit on gold on how you can convert an existing IRA or 401k into a tax-sheltered IRA in physical gold. All right. Text Steve now. No obligation, just information. Get started right now with some folks that are very, very well respected and have tons of positive reviews from the Better Business Bureau. All right, text Steve to 989898. Again, that's text Steve to 989898. All right, next hour, it's going to be your turn to ask me anything. I trust that we have some doozies. Mr. Erzin, I'm looking forward to that.
1: Yeah, as you should.
0: But I wanted to start with something different today. That's why back to the traditional open, no montage or tease how we're going to respond to it. Because over the weekend, I did something I've never done before in my career. And I've always tried to hold myself accountable as best I can. I can't do it very well. I'm a human being. I'm subjective by nature. All right. And that's why I hired people, you know, complete and total human pests like Todd to help me do it, to help me what thank I cannot do on my own.
1: Thank you.
0: That is, I meant that graciously.
1: I know
0: course.
1: You said thank you.
0: Right. All right. I try to hold myself to the same standard I hold others. And I've always promised you guys that I'm going to be as transparent as I can be when it doesn't violate a third party confidence. Okay. And one of the things that I think has been kind of both fascinating and frustrating throughout my career is when I tell people up front exactly what I'm thinking and why, and I tell people up front exactly what I'm going to do and why. Right, we've kind of lived through this a few times over the years,
1: couple
0: right?
1: Of times.
0: Yeah, and then people, what did you? I told you I was going to do this. That doesn't mean I'm right. That doesn't mean you have to agree. But you really should not be surprised. I pretty much do what I say I'm going to do. Now, I might do it in a way that surprises you, and sometimes, like I did over the weekend, maybe even surprises me. But from the beginning, you know, our home state of Iowa here, I think, is nationally important. Five minutes after this election cycle ends, and until Donald Trump endorses a candidate, which might happen 10 seconds later, who knows? All right. But 5 seconds after this midterm ends, and until Donald Trump endorses a candidate in 2028, the Iowa caucuses here in my backyard are going to rage. We just had the vice president here. Ted Cruz has already been here several times. It's going to pick up. The mood that comes out of my home state of Iowa, and that is going to tell us a lot about the environment in this presidential election, because it's going to be what dominates the conversation since we're first in the process. Furthermore, we have only a few seats Senate majority. We have a contested Senate seat in my home state here now, Joni Ernst retiring. She's likely going to be replaced by Congresswoman Ashley Hinson, who's probably going to win her primary convincingly tomorrow. Now, the Democrats have a primary as well. And they have one candidate who is their heart and soul, and then another one who I think is messaging to a Democratic Party that largely does not exist. And we have to hope that they're not smart enough to nominate the latter guy. Because we have a guy in Zach Walls, lesbian parents, used to joke about how they used to get in Playboys when he was a teenage boy, as long as he could share them with them. I mean, he is the construct of the modern Democratic Party. Hard, hard, hard, hard left. And then you have another guy, and Josh Turek, who's a gold medal winner in the wheelchair Olympics in basketball. An incredible personal story, born with several birth defects because his father was exposed to Agent Orange in Vietnam. If you look at his ads, they're critical of Trump, but they're not like crazy critical stuff, right? Just the kind of stuff that Democrats have usually argued about, you know, stop giving stuff to corporations, give more to the little guy, health insurance companies suck. But the rest of it is all very inspirational, and I'm really hoping and praying that Democrats follow their hearts and souls, their blackened hearts and souls, and nominate Zach Walls tomorrow. Because if they nominate Josh Turek, that race is going to get a lot tougher. And then on the governor side, we have a candidate that's got $20 million just sitting in his pocket waiting. Then that's before his own party gets involved. That's before the Democratic Party weighs in. This is just his own money, money he's married into. So we're up against it. We have three swing districts. We have four congressional districts in this state. One of them is hard red. Couldn't lose it no matter who we nominated. The other three are open and can be contested every single cycle. I believe, what's our current House majority, guys? I believe it's at three? Is that the number?
1: I think our House majority is minus three.
0: I feel, not what it feels like, but what it might actually be officially. I think it's three. Maybe it's five, but I think it's three. In other words, this one Senate seat and these three House seats in my home state could determine whether we watch a president, first of all, get impeached and then get removed at this time next year. So there's a little bit riding on this. Not to mention, it's where I live. It's where my family is. It's where my grown children are. It's where the next generation of my family is launching with Anastasia, my oldest daughter, that a lot of you have gotten to know over the last couple of years on the show, her husband, Steven. They have an incredible daughter in Autumn, and they've got another one on the way in Olivia here in a couple of months. So beyond the political strategic priority that Iowa is, it's a priority for me. I live here. And we have all the various intra-party issues and factions, with the exception of the anti-Semitic stuff. There's just not really any audience for that in Iowa, like at all. But all the other fights of how much are we going to give into data centers and AI? Are we really going to enforce immigration policy? Because, you know, we have all these ag companies here and food processing companies here. And they're saying to the Secretary of Ag, Brooke Rollins, if the president follows through, we're not going to have workers. I mean, this, for only having about 3.7 million people, essentially the entirety of the Republican Party argument is happening right now. At least the existential variety is happening right now in our home state. We have the most divisive issue I've ever seen, internecine issue I've ever seen in Iowa. And that is over whether or not to confiscate a bunch of people's farmland in order to build a carbon capture pipeline. And it's mostly big money Republican interests that are in favor of this. But the Republican base is like 90-10 against it. Like, and not just the rurals. Like, you go into, I was the keynote speaker last summer at the Polk County, largest county in the state, most urban county in the state. I was the keynote speaker last summer at the Polk County Republican Party. Before I got up to speak, packed room, over 1,000 people in the room. Before I got up to give my address, the largest applause line was when somebody says, we're not going to steal people's farmland. And this was in the heart of Des Moines, Iowa. I mean, this issue, there's never been a bigger rift between what the donor class in our state wants and what the actual, forget even just hardcore Republican, but even mainline Republican wants. And we're very divided right now. The governor, as much as we adore her, made a mistake in vetoing that bill that would have stopped them from taking people's farms. But I would argue she made a double mistake, because if you are going to veto it, then you probably should just ram through the pipeline so that the pain at least would be over. People have gotten paid for their land, and we can begin to repair the relationship and move on. But by leaving this dangling out there, it's like if you come home from school every night for a year and mom and dad are screaming at each other every night, eventually you're like, hey, go to counseling or get divorced. We can't live like this anymore. Is that a good summation of what it's been like here in our state on the ground?
2: Yeah.
0: And then now throw in on top of that, we may take your land for data centers. So we already had this very toxic land issue here in our state. And on top of that now, here comes the data center issue. We are up against it in this environment. It was already going to be very difficult to win. I have told you from the very beginning, I don't believe Congressman Randy Feenster can win. I just watched a Texas primary with a way more accomplished and popular congressman in Chip Roy. lose statewide for attorney general. This is the same Chip Roy that beat the star of the Texas Democratic Party, Abortion Barbie, to get his seat. This is the same Chip Roy that's beaten attempts by Donald Trump to primary him in the past. And Trump did not even endorse against him. Trump stayed out of it. To his credit, that's got to be the most temptation Trump has resisted in quite a long time politically. Why did Chip lose? His first name's Congressman Chip Roy. Has anybody seen Congress's approval ratings at the moment? Are they pretty low?
2: Sketch.
0: Yeah, subterranean, perhaps. Okay, what can you, if you dig down into the ocean wall, what will you come to first? The Congress's approval rating or the lost city of Atlantis? Let's find out. Iowans have never elected a member of Congress, governor before, or at least as far as we have reliable records going back to Reconstruction when the two-party era began post-Civil War. Not to mention, this guy's run the most cynical campaign. He's done almost no campaigning, shown up at no forums or debates where he was going to have to face questioning from people at the same time as the other candidates or from the other candidates. And he's essentially

0: It has to look a certain way. That was the problem that Romney had in 2012. And Randy's very similar, not nearly as successful, but very similar. And he's not really his own man, very double-minded. He'll switch, flip-flop on virtually anything. Not really as strong. He's kind of plastic, very much like Mitt. Known him for years. So from the beginning, have I not said Randy Feenstra cannot be the nominee?
1: Absolutely.
0: Have I said this from the beginning?
2: Yes.
0: Have I said from the beginning, if he is, we are going to lose, and we're going to lose badly? Have I said that from the beginning?
1: Indeed.
0: Now I said that in the beginning, and that's before Randy's negatives were 20 points higher than they were at the start of this race. His negatives are 20 points higher than they were at the start of this race. He's out of money, by the way. He spent all of his money because he didn't get the Trump endorsement he thought he was going to get until the last second on Friday. And so he actually had to then blitzkrieg the airwaves. The latest polling in Iowa showed that a relatively unknown former political operative that I had never heard of, frankly, until he ran for this office, named Zach Lane, was on track to win the Republican nomination for governor. Now, I've gotten to know Zach a little bit in this process, but prior to this, I didn't know him at all. If you guys listen to Daniel Horowitz's show, you probably have heard way more about Zach Lane than you have listening to my show. Daniel's been very excited about him. Why? Because Zach is hardcore MAHA. Hardcore, we're not giving in to the AI industrial complex. And all three of us here on this show are kind of, well, two of us on this show are working through our views on this. I mean, Todd essentially has the Daniel Horowitz view, right? I think Aaron and I, to some degree, and we'll put words in your mouth, Aaron, that's probably a topic for another show. But is it a good summary that you and I, to some degree, think that it's inevitable? This technology's on the horizon.
2: Oh, yeah.
0: Can we harness it for good, but we also don't want to see it just completely displace our humanity at the same
2: Correct.
0: Time? Is that a good
2: Correct.
0: Summary? Yeah. So we're working out our AI salvation with fear and trembling over here. Todd and Aaron and I are. You know, Todd's already staked it out, and he's Catholic, guilting us every time the issue comes up. Is that a fair summation of your position?
1: Thank you again for that.
0: You can't say we're not self-deprecating.
1: You're
0: around
1: being
0: here.
1: So nice to me on this show. I just the blessings are my cup overflow.
0: No, many Patrick. Yes. All right. So anyway, Zach has money, raised money, comes from money, and he's been spending it pretty aggressively in our state down the last month. But here's what he's spending it on: like hardcore issue messaging, like Steve Dace show issue messaging, like no H-1B visas. No more illegal aliens. Every ag company is getting work permitted with E-Verify. We're banning mRNA technology in the state. I mean, it would sound like this is, and this would be, you know, why Daniel is high on him. I brought a candidate into the race before Zach Lane announced, named Adam Steen, that I really, really like and am really high on as a prospect. And in many respects, Adam represents, as I've seen him on the show, I know you guys enjoyed him, represents what Iowans have traditionally voted for. But for reasons that maybe when I have time after this race, maybe I'll go into some of them, but for reasons just really struggled to come up with an issue message that had his campaign go from its initial ascent to then take that next step that it takes to ultimately win. Is that fair?
1: That's exactly right.
0: Okay. So what happened? Why did the president endorse Randy Feenstra at the last minute? And Randy Feenstra is on record with multiple VIPs in Iowa telling them how much he disdains the president, should have never ran again. It's not just, you know, I didn't think the president could win again. That's one of the reasons why I backed DeSantis. He didn't even think he should have ran. Like, he's just a very low character individual. And the president's well aware of this. That's why Randy Feenstra was the only incumbent in Iowa that he didn't endorse. He endorsed everybody else, but Randy left him hanging out to dry. So why did he come in here and endorse him at the last minute? Well, because of Zach Lane. Because Zach Lane was going to win. And I think that you have to look at what Zach Lane, that's the only variable that has changed this entire race. Because Trump could have made this endorsement how many other times? And he could have made it when Feenstra was a way stronger candidate than he currently is. There was as good a chance that Feenstra was going to finish third prior to the Trump endorsement, in my view, as he was going to win outright and avoid a convention. He was dropping. He's dropped almost 15 points in his own polling. I know one congressional district internal poll in our state here has Randy Feenstra losing by 20 points to Rob Sand. Now, obviously, those numbers will narrow. The closer we get to the election, partisans will come home. But even if it's just 5 or 6 points,

0: we will lose that congressional seat. Now, if it's 2 or 3 points, we might lose it. When you throw in how bad the independents are against us at the moment, mm-hmm. because of the economy. So the only thing that changed then is that Zach Lane was going to win. What does Zach Lane represent? Well, let's just say that the relationship between the White House and Maha this year has been complicated. Is that fair?
1: Oh, at least.
0: Yeah. I mean, I'm watching Del Bigtree counter signal right at RFK Jr. on my X feed. And I'm like, yikes. Right? Have you seen some of that stuff?
1: Well, yeah. Didn't we just have Robert Malone on a month ago?
0: Yeah. Zach is endorsed by RFK Jr. Rob Schneider, who's another big Maha guy. In fact, they're all doing a conference call for him here in Iowa tonight, in fact. And then it's the data center issue. And the president's made it very clear. He thinks this is the economic and technological wave of the future. He very well may be right. I've not really argued vehemently against this. I don't think I hold Daniel and Todd's position. But I also think that the temptation here to sell our souls to this, I'm concerned about at the same time. Again, I just have not figured out exactly where my footing is on this issue yet. But what I don't want to see, and what I think is a terrible idea, is to, without any hearing from the candidate or the president, nominate someone who's on record and is being supported by folks who will take other people's land. I think that's a terrible idea. It's one thing if we're running on that and we get to have a family argument about that and people think they went to the dinner table during the primary and they thought they got to be heard. It's another thing if we just ram that down people's throats. We're not talking about what the tariff rate's going to be or the tax rate's going to be or who's getting this tax benefit. We're talking about people's homes. People's homes. Homes. Homes. And I kind of feel like when it comes to your home, you ought to be granted some agency. Can I get an amen on that?
1: Amen.
0: You deserve to be heard. You deserve, in fact, you have the right to be heard. Let alone just doing this in the most cynical way absolutely possible. And then I look at all the data and I look at all the numbers, and it's just very clear, my candidate, I'm gonna vote for Adam Steen tomorrow. Sign this in my yard when I left here to come to the studio this morning. My candidate's not going to win. We can hyper-spiritualize this all you want. You know, if you want to hyper-spiritualize stuff, do this. Fling yourself off the top of a building downtown and just beg, and in midair, pray for God to bail you out. He's very likely to say, you know, have you heard of this thing called ladders? Stairs, steps, parachutes. Don't do stuff like that. Adam's not going to win. Doesn't have the resources. He's out of money. He's been out of money really for a few weeks. Not going to win. Zach has all the momentum. So over the weekend, I did something I've never done before. I put out a video and I let the Lane campaign share it. And I essentially said, you can go watch it. It's on all my social media. I essentially said, listen, I endorsed Adam Steen. But if I can't get you to come with me to Adam Steen and you agree with me, that Randy Feenstra means Rob Sands going to be governor of Iowa, that he cannot win a general election, then you should vote for Zach Lane because the data says he's the only candidate that has a chance to beat Randy Feenstra. I've never done anything like that before. I knew it would open myself up to some criticism, although frankly, it hasn't been nearly as much as I thought. The overwhelming reaction I've gotten, except for a few people, the overwhelming amount of reaction I got was very positive for helping people who were struggling on what to do with this to think it through. But someone who works for Zach Lane said this to me yesterday because they've been following this race the whole time because they're candidates in the race. And this person said to me, he goes, you know what surprised me the most about you doing this is that you ended up doing exactly what you said from the beginning you were going to do. That Randy Feenstra cannot be the nominee, can't win, and you ended up following through on that. And I was like, that's really all I ever do. I tell you up front what I'm going to do, why I'm going to do it, and then I end up doing that when it's all said and done. And I have these guys here to call me out if I'm tempted in the moment to not follow through on such things. My guy can't win. But hey, my yes is my yes. I made a commitment to my guy. But I have a job. My job is not to endorse candidates or be an activist. My job is to analyze things from a biblical worldview and tell you the truth as best as I know it and believe it. Not even the truth that I want it to be. But the truth that as I believe it to be. Here's what I believe it to be. My candidate has no chance to win. None. And with and his one route to victory was that nobody gets the 35% needed to win, and we go to convention where he's the best organized. But I don't believe with Trump endorsing Feenstra now, I don't believe we'll have a convention. I think Feenstra's floor just got raised. The question is, what's his ceiling? We've never seen the president endorse somebody this damaged this late. It would be the most Randy Feenstra thing ever to break the president's 150-game winning streak or whatever it is of endorsements he currently has, which would only prove our point. But I honestly don't have a clue what will happen tomorrow. I just know this. I needed to know. I did. See, when, if you haven't figured this out about me, I do not struggle with the things I cannot control. But these guys will see me getting verklempt about and ponder over and over and over again to the point that I get to the lint in my navel off the air is about the things I think I do have some control over. That's the stuff that bothers me. And I could not just sit here and take an L. Especially because it's very clear that this endorsement only came in at the last minute because a guy that's pro-Maha and pro-property rights was going to be the nominee. Well, you know what? You know, Zach Lane's base are Maha people and evangelicals. Whose base does that sound like?
1: This show?
0: This show's audience is what it sounds like. And I just could not leave you guys hanging out. My friends at TPUSA came in and endorsed Zach on Friday as well. And I just can't leave you guys hanging. And I'm like, well, you know what, man? I don't want to risk anything. I'll sit it out. I already endorsed my guy. When there was something that I could do, there was something I could do. And so what I did is I let the Lane campaign put out a video saying, listen, if you look at the data, the only guy that can beat Randy Feenstra is Zach Lane. Is that not a fact according to the data? Might be wrong, but according to the data, is that not a fact?
1: Yes.
0: Yeah. Did I say anything factually untrue?
1: No.
0: No. Did I tell people Adam Steen's a terrible person and should never be governor? And is just, I got it wrong, guys. He's a hive of scum and villainy. Is that what I did?
1: No, you said you're still voting for him.
0: I'm still going to vote for him tomorrow. But, you know, taking my hat off of what I want to be true and then putting on the hat of my as an analyst and telling you what I think is true. And that's my job. What is true is Adam has no chance to win and Zach does. And he's the only one with a chance to beat Randy Feenstra and probably, therefore, beat Rob Sand in the fall, since I don't think Randy Feenstra can do that. And it's not. And why am I spending 20 minutes on this for you guys? One, so you guys can see me hold myself accountable and explain myself. But two, you need to know that Senate seat and those three congressional seats might be the difference in what kind of whether you see impeachment next year nationally or not. Whether essentially in the year of our Lord 2027, the Trump presidency is still born and done because it's just nothing but a year long impeachapalooza. Those three congressional seats that might be determined by how weak our candidate is at the top of the ticket might be the reason we're having one conversation or another this time next year. Yes. Can I amen on that, yeah, right?
1: Absolutely.
0: So that's why I could not just sit here knowing there was something I could do. I could not just sit here and say, but you know what? A handful of people who are close to me, who are also backing Adam, who have helped me, will be very disappointed. They'll be mad. They'll be upset. I could not just sit here and say, you know what? And so because of that, I'm just going to let this thing play on and do nothing when I have a little bit of influence to do something. May not be a lot. We'll find out tomorrow. But at least a little bit of influence to do something. Especially because what am I telling you guys to do all the time as you listen to the show? Not just sit it out because people's feelings might get hurt. So should I just go ahead and just, on my end, just sit out because a handful of people who I care about might get their feelings hurt?
1: Absolutely.
0: Absolutely not. That's not the standard I'm trying to encourage you to. I had to live up to my own standard. So I stepped in and did what I knew was right. And I'm going to tell you this. This is the most peace about this gubernatorial primary I've ever had has been these last 36 hours since that video came out. Because I know now. I know now. I'm a spent force now. I did everything. I fired every gun, made every call, made every decision. I've done everything I could do to try and save my state from the Democrats turning it blue in November. And I'm good. And it may not be enough. And that's okay. Because the Lord's already blessed me more than I deserve. The Lord giveth, the Lord taketh away. Blessed be the name of the Lord. I am totally okay with the outcome from here now because I know I did everything I could with that which God has provided me, including doing something I've never done before in my career. Gentlemen, your thoughts.
1: Well, we just got to get... It's understandable that psychologically and emotionally, when you put invest time, talent, and treasure into a political race, that you want to feel good about the candidate, believe in that person personally. But the end all and be all is something higher. The person is serving something higher. And you're not throwing that person under the bus by saying, nice try. It just didn't work out. It doesn't mean they're a failure as a human being, but it does mean we're something approaching a failure as a human being. If we can't draw these distinctions, are we serving something higher or not? Or is just about emotional dopamine hits? And I just really like this guy. We need to be citizens, and citizens mean getting uncomfortable. And then Steve got uncomfortable and look, he found peace. That's what I've been telling you for a long time. You guys are anxiety ridden all the time because you're constantly seeking comfort. Mm. Do grown up things. This was a grown up thing.
0: That'll preach right there.
2: Do we know for sure that if Zach Lane wins tomorrow, that he's going to go on to be the finest Maha governor in the history of the country and forevermore? Amen. Nope. Do we know if Adam Steen wins tomorrow that he's going to go on to be the most powerhouse? No, governor. Rules with an iron fist in the way that we want. Nope. What we do know, though, is that Randy Feenster can't even become governor. He's such a terrible candidate. What we do know is that Rob Sand is running the Abigail Spanberger playlist here, or playbook here, and running as some sort of common sense, middle of the road, I love Jesus and Carhartt jackets, and boy, howdy, be a heckin' good person. Vote for me. He's running that playbook, and he's going to govern as a far leftist. He is. And he has the benefit of not really having much of a record to point out because he's been the chief nerd of the state of Iowa. This is about doing the next best step now. We can deal with the fallout and deal with the whatever eventualities come from this. This was about doing the best next step now, and that's all that we can do.
0: We'll come back. My good friend Bob Vanderplaats is going to join us when we do. Stay tuned.
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0: All right, back here on the Steve Day Show. And I forgot to mention this at the top of the program. Launch week for my new book, Why Independence Day, America is Great Because God is Good, the conclusion of my trilogy on America for children on America's Christian heritage. Launch week was incredible. I mean, we got as high as number 286 overall. That's out of 32 million books on Amazon, right? And my marketing budget is you guys and my contact list. That's the budget. It's a very complicated publicity process here on the Steve Dace program. So we are one of the best sellers among all new release children's books in the country. We're the number one best-selling Christian children's book in the country. We're in the top 50 of all best-selling new releases of all genre books in the country. I mean, you guys did an incredible job. And because I just want to see it again, in case you've forgotten, here's a preview.
11: Every 4th of July, we light up the sky. We wave our flags. We celebrate. But if your kids asked you why, could you tell them the real story?

0: It's a story that starts 3,000 years before 1776. A story most people have never heard told this way. A miracle in the desert. A miracle on Christmas night. Commandments carved in stone. A constitution written on paper. What's the connection? This 4th of July, give your family the story they've never been told. The one that explains everything.
1: So if you've not yet gotten your copy in time for America's 250th birthday, it's available right now at Amazon.com. We're up to about a couple dozen reviews already as well. We need those too. So if you've gotten your copy and you really enjoyed it, if you'd leave us a 5-star review at Amazon, we'd appreciate that. But thank you guys so much for such a successful launch. Let's keep the momentum going. I think it's a very important book. And listen, I'm not going to get rich off of this. It's hard to do that with books nowadays, especially children's books. The illustrations and everything, they are a higher cost, higher margin than a typical book. So this is really, most of all, about getting the message out. We have skipped a generation in America of telling this story to our children, passing this heritage and legacy on. And so this is an opportunity to help you do exactly that. Get your copy today, please. Why Independence Day? America is great because God is good. And thanks to the thousands of you already who have gotten your copy and gotten us off to such a strong start. And don't forget those reviews. We need those too. So thank you. Let's bring in our good friend Bob Vanderplaats. It's good to see you again, brother. How are you?
2: Doing really well. And congrats on the book, all the success with it. And I know it's a children's book, but I know a lot of parents and even grandparents who need to read that as well.
1: I've heard that a lot.
2: They will be impacted by the book as well. So go out and get it.
1: I've heard that a lot. Thank you very much. All right, so about this time on Friday, out of nowhere, we get an endorsement in our gubernatorial race after the president had been silent this entire time. And I discussed with our audience before you came on, so you didn't hear any of this.
2: Mm-hmm.
1: I discussed with them the turn of events that led me to doing something I've never done in my entire career, which is the video that I put out over the weekend. And this endorsement and the timing of it, nothing's really changed. If anything, Randy Feenster, whom the president endorsed, is a significantly weaker candidate than he was when this primary even started. His negatives have gone up about 20 points in proprietary polling that I have seen. He is way down to Democrat Rob Sand and every general election survey, public or proprietary, that I have seen. And so you have to ask yourself what changed. And I explained to our audience what changed is a MAHA guy named Zach Lane was about to win the Republican nomination for president. And I think this gets into some internecine fights we're having as a party right now, and that the president, frankly, is on the opposite side of his base right now on both AI data centers and also the MAHA stuff. Most of his base across the country would be much more where Zach Lane is, right? So I think that's what prompted this endorsement, was it was specifically to say, we don't want that as the head of the party in the First of the Nation caucus state. So I want us to analyze things about where this means, what this means politically here in the final day, because we have a fascinating dynamic where I would argue the most popular politician in Iowa is the president of the United States.
2: Without question.
1: And he has been a huge, I know if you live in a state with a lot of suburbs, he's made you sweat a lot. But in our state, we have a lot of rural. Mm-hmm. And he's been great to us. I mean, the president, as I've said many times on this show, Bob, was the missing link of how we got rural Iowa to stop just like agreeing with us on issues, but actually voting with us in partisan elections.
2: Exactly.
1: Because they viewed the president as someone who stuck up for them, was not your typical Republican trying to take their land kind of thing. Okay. And so what I will be, but they're also the ones, by the way, too, because I can say, by the way, a few more times, they're also the ones that are paying the heftiest price for the Iran war. It's those rural Iowans that are paying the $6.50 a gallon for diesel. They're the ones paying the steepest price for the tariffs because it's their exports that are getting tariffed on, right? So there's a conflict here. They clearly love and adore Donald Trump. They're also being disproportionately impacted by some of the policy fights that we're having right now and some of the high-end issues. They also don't like Randy Feenstra because he's funded by all the elements that are trying to take their land away from them, right? And this is going to be very fascinating. It's basically a two-person race in our state. And I don't really know what is going to happen because now we have the unstoppable force and the immovable object, which is Trump's agenda versus Trump's personality. And Zach Lane represents what people think Trump's agenda is. And then Trump's personality is saying, I'm actually with the other guy who does not. And I'm going to be very fascinated with how this is going to play out. And I think it's going to make national news regardless. Your thoughts?
2: Well, I think you summed it up well. And first of all, the fascinating thing is I've never seen a primary like this before in my life on any level. Obviously, to be transparent and clear, the family leaders endorsed Adam Steen. I've endorsed Adam Steen. I'll be voting Adam Steen. I still think Adam Steen's the best prepared and the best equipped to be governor, and probably the best equipped to even beat Rob Sand. And all my intel, all my spidey senses was Donald Trump was staying out of this governor's race. It was very clear he's not a fan of Randy Fincher's. When he came out here to the state of Iowa before the Iran war and when the gas prices were like $2 a gallon, he had everybody with him, but Randy Fincher didn't speak at anything. Kind of like sending a message, I am completely out of this race. So Friday afternoon, I was shocked, out of the blue, shocked that he decided to insert himself on a Friday afternoon before the Tuesday election and for a candidate like Randy Feenstra. Because usually when Trump gets in the endorsement game, as a candidate, you need to show you got the mighty Mo behind you. Your numbers are going up. Your fundraising's going up. Everything looks like it's going the way it should be. And I'm going to come behind you and getting you over the finish line. In this case, Randy's money is drying up. In this case, he's half of his high water mark at 24% in the last poll that I saw. The only thing that changed is that Glenn overtook Randy Feenstra. So that's got to tell you that there's some fear within our base that got to the ear of the president saying, you can't have Zach Lane beat Randy Feenstra. And part of it is, Steve, and I know this from being a candidate, an outsider candidate, outsider candidates in Zach Lane, in Adam Steen, they are a threat to the system. And the reason they're a threat to the system, just like I was, we don't owe you anything.
1: And the president was?
2: Yeah. We just don't owe you anything. That was one of Trump's biggest selling points. Mm-hmm. I don't owe you anything. I'm going to come in. I'm just going to lead. With Randy Feenstra, I think the logic there is he can be controlled. He can do what you ask him to do.
1: As he has demonstrated, frankly, throughout his political career. Statewide and also in Congress.
2: So I think, you know, the fascinating thing is going to be, you know, what happens here? Who does it help? Is it a message really against Zach Lane that could even prop up an Adam Steen? Is it a deal where it pushes Randy Feenstra over the finish line? He gets above 35% and he owes the president everything. However, all the general election polling, besides not electing a congressman ever to the office of governor in Iowa, shows he gets killed by Rob Sand. So primary night is going to be, I think, fascinating what happens. Does Randy Feenstra break through and win it outright on Tuesday night? Does Zach Lane break through and win it on primary night through 35%? Or does this thing go to convention? And Adam Steen's got the best leg at that time at convention, at least on the first ballot, to assume or to get most of the vote. But then what happens after the first ballot, and if you've ever been to a convention, all bets are off. Nobody knows what happens after that. And how much does the White House want to play in a convention if it got to a convention, which right now I think the chances of a convention are less than they were before the president endorsed.
1: Because the main reason there was a strong chance, just to explain that to people, the main reason there was a strong chance is because the so-called front runner was so anemic.
2: Yep.
1: And that balkanized or democratized the field. I think we have no idea what Trump's endorsement will do to Randy Feenstra's ceiling. I think we do know, though, it stopped his floor. Because I will tell you, 5 minutes, if you had asked me this 5 minutes before the president endorsed, I would tell you there's as good a chance Randy Feenstra is going to finish third as there is that he's going to win outright.
2: That was okay? My tweet. That, you know, don't be surprised if Feenstra doesn't play
1: because
2: third.
1: Because people are voting for Feenstra. Well, he's the guy, I know, the front runner, typical GOP, you know.
2: I saw his TV ad.
1: Exactly. And so if suddenly you're looking at polling that shows he's collapsing, well, his would be the vote that'd be the least likely. Well, if he's not going to win anyway, I got other stuff to do. I got a golf game, you know. Yeah. There's something on Fox News. I got something else to do, right? Okay. So now I think we do know that Feenstra's ceiling collapsing or floor collapsing is not going to happen. I think that's, we do know that.
2: He'll be stabilized by the endorsement.
1: He'll get somewhere now for sure between at least 25 to 30%. I think that's pretty obvious. How much, I think what we don't know is how much north of 30 is he going to get. And I think that's the great unknown. Okay. And I think, and that comes back to what I said a minute ago in my analysis, which is what happens when love of Trump as a brand runs against the fact that he's endorsed very publicly against his own agenda. Now, we've seen Trump endorse against his own agenda before, but a lot of times it's early in a race, but the other person is still somewhat well-liked.
2: Yep.
1: He's really never endorsed this late against a candidate as damaged as Randy Feenstra. There's not a lot of runway. For folks that not to just understand our state, we have one top 100 television market in the whole state, and it's barely in the top 100, right? There's not a lot of great media here. There's not a lot of earned media here. You know, we're not even really sure what national media people pay attention to, because Zach Lane early in this process got on both Sean Ryan shows and Tucker Carlson shows. Even though those are huge audiences, particularly Sean Ryan, his didn't move his primary numbers at all. So we don't really even know where people go for their information, and we don't have a, we're flying blind here, guys. Okay?
2: So Steve, flying blind, but anecdotally. So when I saw that, and I got back to our team and I said, all right, how many votes does this move from our base because Trump weighed in on Randy Feenstra? And they said, zero. We don't know one person that's going to flip from Adam Steen to go to Randy Feenstra because Trump just weighed in. Two is, a very visible face on grassroots level is a lady by the name of Barb Hecky. And Barb Hecky would be...
1: Barb Hecky in every state in America.
2: And she'd be a champion of the MAGA movement. And she went out and talked about how much she loves the president, but no way, absolutely no way will she follow suit and vote for Randy Feenstra. Basically called on everybody in MAGA to defy that endorsement and to vote for, she's going to vote for, I think, Eddie Andrews, but for Eddie, Brad, Adam Steen, Zach Lane, but not Randy Feenstra. And then I talked to neighbors and neighbors who love Donald Trump and everything that Trump's doing. I said, are you going to vote in the primary? And they said, yes. And I asked them for who. And they said, right away, they said, we're voting Zach Lane. And I said, but you guys love Trump. They said, we are not voting Randy Feenstra. I think the cement has set around Randy Feenstra. The big thing is going to be now, does this propel the Zach Lane surge that we had been seeing, or does it propel the turnout game, the best organized, I think, effort in Adam Steen to get out that vote? Or does it even take away from Adam Steen's vote because people are coalescing around Zach to stop Randy? Mm-hmm. There is so much at play here.
1: Let me throw another variable that just occurred as we were talking. Okay. Iran has released a statement saying it's ending negotiations with the U.S. The U.S. just announced that it's now back to blockading the Strait of Hormuz in response to that announcement.
2: Okay? Which means oil prices are going back
1: up. So what was I just saying? I literally asked these guys, I was kidding with them as we came on, hey, when we saw gas decline, get under $4 locally here for the first time in 2 months, you guys go and fill up? Because I did.
2: Yeah.
1: Okay? I did, by the way, but I'm just kind of half joking. Now I'm like, that was actually prophetic. Okay? Yeah. So we're back to that same argument again. If diesel is $7.50 a gallon tomorrow in rural Iowa, how many, because that's Trump's base in our state. That is his base, right? If diesel's $7.50 a gallon, you're like, you know what? And on top of that, I'm going to spend more gas to go vote for Randy Feenstra at my polling. I don't know there's a lot of variables at play here that I will be fascinated to see how they play out. I truly don't know.
2: So what I did, because in every state, there's pockets where you say, boy, that is Trump country. And in Iowa, that is Southeast Iowa, and that's Northwest Iowa. That is Trump country. So Southeast Iowa, I called a guy that I think is probably the best pulse in Southeast Iowa, Troy Sharman. And Troy Sharman's the county chair for Adam Steen. He said, Troy, tell me what this does. He goes, Bob, I don't know of anybody. And he goes, I mean anybody voting Randy Feenstra. And he goes, I guarantee you, no one's going to flip from Adam to Randy in Southeast Iowa. He goes, and I see people voting for Zach. I don't see them flipping from Zach to Randy. Same story up in Northwest Iowa. They don't see the flip. They don't see the surge. They love the president. But Iowans are also very independent. They like to have their voice heard. They don't like to be told what to do. And again, I think the cement has set around Randy. And the reason I believe it has set around Randy, because Randy ran the campaign that Randy ran. Basically, I'm going to do a Biden campaign. I'm going to avoid all the people. And I'm going to go after one vote, and that's Donald Trump's vote. And if I get that, I get to be the nominee without ever going to the people. I think the people are going to have a say tomorrow night on how does that work.
1: All right. We've got about a minute left. What do you think is going to happen tomorrow night?
2: You know, as you just said, it's going to be fascinating to watch. So it's hard for me to even predict what's going to happen tomorrow. I believe there's probably a 1 in 5, 1 in 4 shot that could go conventional. But that means Adam Steen really needs to pull real numbers. Zach needs to pull real numbers. And you need to keep Randy below that 35. Or two, I believe Randy could get bolstered by the president. I mean, for all those of us who thought President Trump didn't mean a whole lot or wasn't going to win in, say, 2024, he proved us wrong there. So maybe Randy does go through. Or the Zach Lane surge is real and he pulls through tomorrow night. So I know that's a not definitive answer, but I think that's what we're dealt with today. See if the turnout game of Adam Steen can match the surge of Zach Lane to keep Randy below 35.
1: You guys have a thought before we move on to the questions in 30 seconds or less?
3: I'm just concerned. A congresswoman that we know said she went walking door to door, said just nobody even knows who's running right now. Hmm. To me, that benefits Randy Feenstra.
1: Aaron, what do you think?
4: Man, I'd like to say I know, but I don't know. I kind of like Zach's chances tomorrow night. Kind of do.
1: Well, come back. Your turn to ask me anything. Next.
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0: 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I am Steve Dace. 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That's at Dace Show on YouTube. And then if you wouldn't mind, if you're a podcast listener, you too can subscribe or hit follow to ensure that you never miss a single episode. And then finally, you can also leave us a 5-star review, as tens of thousands of you have on the various podcast platforms. And we thank you for each and every one as well, as we thank our friends over at Pocket Hose. And you guys know, this is one of those "where have you been all my life" kind of tools, right? 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It's real simple. 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Before we get to Ask Me Anything, I think we should comment on the breaking news that is happening right now. Partial internet has been restored to Iran. We're seeing more evidence now of mass protests and things of that nature. There were reports late last night that the Iranian president, who is considered a more moderate member of Ahmadinejad's party, what does that look like? Do you guys know what a more moderate member of Ahmadinejad's party is? I only want to kill you on, you know, Tuesdays and Thursdays.
1: Part of the faction of Islamic eschatology where only 30% of the planet needs to die instead of 33%.
0: So more moderate, therefore, by comparison. I don't know what a more moderate member of the party of Mahmoud Ahmadinejad is, but he was supposedly it. He resigned. The IRGC, which is the Revolutionary Guard, those are the zealots. Those are the terrorist cells, essentially, masquerading as an army, that they may be in charge. There were reports of this last night. Well, that's been followed up today now by Iran saying it is ceasing negotiations with the U.S. It has fired missiles at least 5 different nations so far today. The U.S. now is blockading again the Strait of Hormuz. I'm tired, boss. I'm tired, boss. Here's my analysis. This is why I was against this from the very beginning. I don't believe there's any amount of threats we can make that they will negotiate. I'll just say it out loud. I don't. Precisely because they're the demoniacs that we think they are. I don't think there's any level of threat. So here's the juncture we're at. Come the hell home or send them to hell. That's where we are. And there's not a middle ground, far as I can see. A week ago, we were told we were very close to a deal.
1: Friday, there was a meeting to make a final determination on that deal.
0: Correct.
1: Apparently.
0: Correct. And that's probably why the IRGC took more control. They didn't want a deal to happen because, again, of all the sectarian interest at play here. So this is where we're at. Just come the hell home or blow them back to hell. But we have to choose a lane now, okay? Choose the Ted Cruz lane or the Oron McIntyre lane. There's not a middle lane. I wish there was a middle lane. The president's been great at finding middle lanes all over the world, has he not?
2: Pretty good.
0: Yeah, but sometimes some men just want to watch the world burn, correct?
2: Yes.
0: Yeah. So here are the lanes. We have two lanes. There's not a third lane. The two lanes are take the Orrin McIntyre option and just come the hell home. We've done enough and focus on our own problems. Or the Ted Cruz option, which is if we're going to go in, then we have to finish the job. We cannot leave them in place. We'll weaken our standing before the world, which could lead to bigger problems later. Who's right? Yes, they're both right. I don't know. That's why I don't run for president. I'm not qualified to navigate this. But I feared we'd come to this moment the entire time. And here we are. You can't negotiate with everyone. There's just evil sometimes. And it has to be either uprooted or avoided. Orrin says avoid it. Cruz says uproot it. Who's correct? Yes, at different times in human history, both of these options have been right, correct?
2: Yes.
0: I don't know which of these were which of the junctures we're at now. But it's why I thought this was a bad idea the entire time, even though I believe every time a member of the Iranian high command dies, an angel gets his wings. Here we are. But we have to make a choice now. Either blow them to hell or come the hell home. Those are the options. There's no more third way, and there never was. Thoughts?
2: Well, I don't know. A month ago, I said this is starting to feel pretty COVID-y, and this just keeps sprinting in that direction. I mean, Debbie Birx may as well be president of Iran right now, the way this thing is going.
0: they turned that scarf into a burqa, but you're not wrong. Yeah, I hear you.
1: Do they have... is it a ceasefire-like illness over there, or... I mean,
0: ceasefire like,
1: or is this a novel ceasefire?
2: This is come perfect. On, man. Yes.
0: Oh my gosh. Is it a novel ceasefire? Oh my gosh. Hurting me, man. Hurting me. So then are we all in agreement? Either blow them all to hell or come to hell home.
1: Yeah. I mean,
2: yeah.
0: Either do not make our people pay $6 for a gallon of gas one more day, or do not allow this regime to live one more day. Choose one. Are we all in agreement on that?
2: Pretty much. Yeah, I don't.
0: And I honestly, at this point, don't even care what choice it is. There's not. This is each choice is making the perfect the enemy of the good. That's where we're at now. Yeah. There are none of these are great choices in my view. If I thought one of them was, I'd take one of the positions. I just want us to take one of them. Okay, declare the Orrin Doctrine or the Ted Cruz Doctrine, but there's not a middle way. There's not. They're just going to wait us out precisely because they're the demoniacs they always have been. That's where we are. Prove me wrong.
2: Can't.
0: Here's the problem. You know who has to prove me wrong? The Iranian high command, whatever that is. That's who has to prove me wrong. Because if you can't have a unilateral negotiation, correct?
2: Right.
0: It has to be... let me use the Dugin term du jour. It has to be multipolarity, right? Must a negotiation be multipolarity, correct? In this case, it's bipolarity. Okay, so all right, you were never going to be able to negotiate with them. So please, Mr. President, not another day of everything's too damn expensive. Or not another day of thou shall not suffer an Ayatollah to live. I don't care which day it is, but just pick one of those days. The in-between here is we've all had enough, I think. At least the three of us have. Can't speak for all of you. The three of us, have we had enough?
1: Yes.
0: I've had enough.
2: Yeah, we just keep toggling back and forth to various shades of puce.
0: What a take. All right, let's get to it. It's your turn to ask me anything. We took questions this week from our audience over at X. I have not seen any of these questions. Todd has seen them all and then determined which ones we're going to answer here on the show. We'll get to as many as we can. Those that remain, we will do in the overtime today. You don't want to miss that. Here's how you won't. 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Aaron, you have the questions. Let's fire away.
1: All right, we'll start up with Brad Callahan, who says, how does it feel to have mocked Floridians about life after DeSantis, and now you are facing the possible destruction of your own state with his endorsement of Feenstra by your king?
3: That was a heck of a sentence there.
0: Have I mocked? I am concerned about life in Florida after DeSantis. So I'm not mocking it at all. I'm concerned about it. But the spirit of what you have there is not untrue, which is why I did what I did. I have no idea what impact it will have. I just knew it would have some. And I knew that it was an event of impact that I could provoke, that at least I would know I did everything I possibly could. And so I am truly, do you sense it? I mean, because I woke up yesterday, you know, like I almost felt like, you know, it was almost Truman Show levels of idyllic is how I felt getting my steps in yesterday morning. Like a huge weight had been lifted off me, you know. I'm walking on sunshine, Katrina. I'm right now. I mean, I feel pretty good about however it turns out. I did everything.
2: Yeah, don't feel desperate or anything like that at all.
0: But you know what? While I think this is a little harsh, but the spirit of it, I think, is not incorrect. You know, so okay. I mean, yeah, I'm worried. That's why I did what I did.
2: Well, there's a certain I'm a baby boomer, and you just cast my entire people under the bus. You know, emotionalism behind this. Like, I don't. Why you're taking this so personally, if you think Ron DeSantis did really good things, aren't you even more concerned than Steve is? So why are you mocking him for his level of concern when he's actually got your back on the thing that ostensibly you're concerned about? Like, I'm
0: not even aware I've been mocking Floridians. I have no idea what that's even about.
2: I know. Well, no, it's because of the end, but the king stuff, and I think this is just like a guy who's in a generation.
0: Oh, this is just a vessel for never Trumpism to continue.
2: If it's not about you,

0: Next up, we go to Christopher Malone, who says, what do you think the real reason Trump is endorsing rhinos like is? Daniel Horowitz, since he's backing the candidates that are pushed by big tech for AI, you agree or do you think it's something else? Obviously, the art of the deal is in play here because of his worldview.
1: I would say that's some of it now. I mean, Trump's been endorsing rhinos all along. This is not new. He did this consistently during his first term as well. He consistently did that in between terms, too. So before we had the big tech data center debates, Trump was already making terrible endorsements on top of making some fantastic ones. I mean, in many respects, Trump's endorsement record is emblematic of the Trump era. It doesn't reach near the expectations of his most ardent followers' talking points. At the same time, it's still better than anything we've gotten before. Is that fair?
2: Yeah.
1: I mean,
2: low bar, but yeah.
1: George W. Bush is never endorsing, back to the previous post, is never endorsing Ron DeSantis for governor of Florida in a million years. Like in a million years. That's never happening. You don't get Ron DeSantis, king of Florida, without the Trump endorsement. So the upper crust of his endorsements are the best and most important endorsements we've ever had. But the total volume of his endorsements have been disappointing for sure. But this is not a new phenomenon. It's been happening for a while. There's probably multiple motivations at stake. Some of it is just, you know, and let me give you what they could be in no uncertain order. And in any given moment, and depending on the race, the ratios may alter which of these factors it is. Okay. Can the grassroots candidate even have a chance to win? I want to make sure I'm endorsing the winner because it makes it look like I have more leverage than I even already do, that I have this undefeated record, because he understands politics is a game of leverage. Okay. Is it, if I endorse this establishment guy, they'll give me a vote on something I want when they get into office, and so a deal was cut? Is it, I have public or even personal business interest in things like crypto or data centers? Is it that I'm talking a good game on a couple of issues, but I realize that I'm never going to be able to deliver on it politically, and so if a candidate who actually believes my own talking points gets elected, it exposes that, so I'm better off with a more moderate establishment candidate winning, blah. I mean, I'm sure if we workshop this, you come up with a couple more scenarios than the ones I just did. It's probably a variation of those themes, and it just depends on each. I forgot it. The most obvious one is, has this person exhibited a great amount of loyalty to me? Or disloyalty, for example. So I think it varies from race to race as to which of those factors is a priority or the priority with the ratios of prioritization they are. But it's probably a collection of those things within that nexus, kind of a cornucopia of motivations, I'd say.
0: All right. Next up, we go to this from Milan Plump Fan. What is the logical explanation for Trump ceding his presidency to Susie Wiles and her corporatist pals? Anyone? Bueller? He's compromised in some fashion, not necessarily Epstein, and I will die on that hill. And Milan Plump Fan copies Daniel Horowitz.
1: Is there a reason that he would do that?
2: Do what?
1: Copy Daniel? I mean, is this the Daniel Horowitz show? I'm asking. I don't know why you would
2: just
1: do that.
2: The stalcy, considering the topic, saltiest stuff right to the top per your directions. Yeah, there you go. That's what they got. Those are the bullets they're firing.
1: Well, I mean, the Susie Wiles thing will be in the eye of the beholder. She also put together a way more professional campaign for the president in 24 than he had demonstrated in his previous two races. She also helped him assemble a cabinet that we were all, for the most part, raving about at this time last year. And some of the people that we were the most negative about, like Scott Bessent, have actually turned out to be better than some of the people we were the most hopeful about, right? She was also the chief of staff that helped the president launch that multi-issue amphibious assault on several fronts that we all cheered last year. I know some of you want to believe everything in life is simple. And I would like to believe that too, because it would make things, well, simpler. Okay, but human nature is very complicated, and if anybody's nature is very complicated, it's Donald J. Trump's. So I wish the world was as simple as you said, or you seem to think that it is, and your complaints aren't wrong. I just don't know what you're all

0: alternative plan is. You know, we had a primary. I believe I exhausted every ounce of myself I could and said primary. Did I not?
1: Yes.
0: Did primary not end?
1: It did.
0: Okay, so then once primary is over, then I have a choice whether or not I think that my conscience won't allow me to participate. And I've made that choice at times. And if you made that choice, I don't have any criticism for you. Or is the options presented to me, one is morally, definitively so superior that besides my cautions and concerns, I'm going to align with it. And I made the calculation that it did. And I don't regret that calculation at all, knowing full well that eventually, because of the limits of Trump's worldview, we would come to moments like this and shows like this and discussions like this, right? As upset as I wouldn't even say I was upset, as
1: frustrated.
0: Frustrated and bewildered as I was by Trump's endorsement of Feenstra, I would take that argument and bewilderment and frustration over what life would be like daily with President Kamala Harris every day of the week and twice on Sunday, you know? So some of you act as if there's some alternative I'm not partaking of. If there is, by all means, tell me what it is.
1: There is.
0: What is it?
1: Your mom's basement with an Anon account.
0: Okay. Well, that's I guess it's an alternative, okay? But if there's an alternative for, as negative as Daniel is on Trump, he still looks for individual fights. That's why he's frankly been fighting for Zach Lane in our own state primary for governor, right? But ultimately, if there is no other army for me to go enlist in. If there's not another army that is on the front lines of the battle for me to go and enlist in, if I want to help save what's left of my country for my kids and grandkids, is there another army somewhere that you guys know of?
1: Basement with an Anon account? They have amazing uniforms, Steve. Have you seen them?
0: Is there some transcendent movement of the church that is apolitical, that is standing up for moral righteousness? What is the army I could go enlist in that would be less frustrating and less bewildering? Are you aware of said army? Because I am not. I don't know what other. So I guess my options are to just bitch and moan and complain and just have my kids and grandkids inherit an absolute mess, or go fight in the army that we have. I don't know of another army, and this is the army that we have.
2: All right, next up, we will go to this. It is Nathaniel Marion, who says, while on your Capitol tour with Mike, pure manifestation of the last 30 years of Republican Party Johnson, did you ask him why he stopped the abolition bill in Louisiana? If not, will you ask him at the Family Leadership Summit in July? This is from End Abortion Now, some interview with an advocate of the abolition bill in Louisiana.
0: So I wasn't even aware of what went on in the state of Louisiana with the abolition bill. But let me give you a political truth you won't want to hear, but that's what I do. You guys don't merit the level of political capital expenditure that you think you do, because you haven't managed your own political capital well. And you know what? I wasn't going to do this, but Todd, if you're going to throw a question like this in front of my face, then I'm going to do it. There are reasons Adam Steen is in the position he is in as a candidate. It's not enough to be spiritually correct. The guy who jumps out of an airplane without a parachute might be a 5-point Calvinist, might know Calvin's teachings better than Calvin. Without a parachute and preparation for landing, he's going to die just the same. Yeah, this is a vocation. Some of you act as if in no other venue, you'd never go to a car lot and say, I'm just going to trust. In fact, I'm going to pray and trust that the car that is perfectly affordable within my budget and will never break down, the Lord will just drive it right up to me. You'd never do that. You'd vet interest rates. You'd vet the car lot's reputation. You'd drive the car. You'd go to the bank to see what loan you're cleared for. What's your current car, if you have a trade-in, what it's worth. You do your homework. You do your homework. In any other venue, you would. Some of you act, you know, you guys are the opposite of the grifters, where you act like the grifters, all they care about is the process. This is like the preface of the Screwtape Letters come true. Be neither the magician nor the materialist, as Lewis warned. So the materialist is the grifter. just here for a seat at the table, just here for clicks, just here to see what's trending and to align myself therein. Soulless, essentially. Then there's the magician. To take part in the vocational part of the process makes me just a terrible person. Even though you wouldn't say that about any other industry that you would take part in, any other product you would think of consuming. If I said, you know what, I was going to buy a Dell laptop. I committed to you I was going to buy a Dell laptop. But then I did a little more research and I found Lenovo actually made better laptops and they were cheaper. And I decided to buy a Lenovo. Would anybody come to me and say, sell out, grifter, you told me you were going to buy the Dell? Would anybody do that? How retarded does that even sound? Tell me, how retarded does it sound?
1: Very.
0: In fact, if I went online and said, you know, I was going to buy Lenovo, you need to know. I mean, I did all the research there is. I did it all. Lenovo is the best possible laptop out there in terms of capabilities and affordability that I could find. But just so a handful of you won't get your feelings hurt, I'm going to buy the Dell instead. Everybody would think that's the most retarded thing they've ever heard, right?
1: Yes.
0: So why does that not apply to political candidates or political causes? Does anybody understand that? This is a vocational process. Presuppositional apologetics do not apply here. That's not the process here. We're not doing evangelism here. We're making policy. Presuppositional apologetics doesn't apply to mechanics. Doesn't apply to your orthodontist. Doesn't apply to your plastic surgeon. It applies to evangelism in that vocation. And the truth of the matter is, I mean, I have been very critical at times of Mike Johnson on this program. Has Mike Johnson done something bad in the last week since I went on this trip that I just completely and totally overlooked because he invited me on a trip and I took it? Am I unaware of something terrible he's done in the last week?
1: I'm aware.
0: And I just completely just let it go because I got a chance to meet him. In my entire career, all the years you have worked here, Todd, have you ever seen me pull a punch about someone I met because I liked them when they were obviously doing something terrible?
1: Absolutely not.
0: Which is one of the reasons why you've seen me have a lot of relationships come and go, because I won't do that, right? So with that being said, you want to come at me? I'll give you what you want. I'll come right back. Mike Johnson's done more for my worldview than most of you have done in the last year. And that's despite my complaints. And that's despite his faults. Learn the process. Learn how it works. Learn how to manage people. Learn how to move people. Not just declare things. This isn't five-point Calvinism applied to politics. That's not how this works. That's a soteriological construct. This is a political one. This is a different realm, a different vocation. There's different rules of engagement. You know what? Test your theory. Why don't you just go ahead and do pre-evangelism apologetics to the Iranian high command? Just do that to them. I'm sure it'll convince them. They're part of the elect or not, right? Stop. I want you to win, but I've just had enough of this. You guys aren't good at this. And you've only gotten as far as you have because you're actually principally right. Not from like any of your own ingenuity whatsoever. In fact, you're cutting yourselves short. You should be way further ahead by now. Way further ahead. What's the pro-life alternative to your message? Do you even know what that is? Aaron, do you know what the pro-life alternative is to the abolitionist message in America right now? Do you know what it is?
2: No idea.
0: No idea. What's the pro-life agenda like anywhere? Does anybody know what that is? What slate of bills are in anybody's legislature?
1: Generally,
0: lined up in
1: losing,
0: Congress?
1: Apparently.
0: I don't know what it is. You guys have not. The only reason you haven't won yet is you. And someone needs to tell you that. And I'll gleefully nominate myself for that job.
1: Aaron,
0: did you line up these questions on purpose? Were you like, you know what? You're at peace now, and I need to disrupt that. Is that why you did this?
1: First of all, your rule has always been put them to the top. And actually, that's a rule I tend to ignore. I just kind of keep them in order as I find them. But Aaron, as I've often congratulated you for the way you purposely and intentionally conceive of your montage. I took your lead, Aaron. I absolutely did this on purpose, and I did it to get exactly the reaction I got, and I'm congratulating myself for that because we all needed that. You needed that. I needed that. The audience needed that. The Anons in their mom's basement absolutely needed that. Thank you.
0: I want America to know I came in here a man at peace. And I was as recently as even
1: well now,
0: 24 and a half minutes ago.
1: Now I'm a man at peace.
0: Well, I'm glad you're satisfied.
2: Well,
1: that's quality programming.
2: I think America needs this from Tim the Hoosier, who says, can we expect Todd Erzin and Connor Stallions to perform I Gotcha Babe at the America 250th celebration in place of the canceled artists?
0: Like Sonny and Cher. That
1: I dare you to do better.
0: You know what? I got to be honest, man. That's better than what the president's currently planning. Let's just have a Trump rally. Oh, my gosh. Oh, my gosh. Please tell me that's a troll. It probably is. Or at least it's going to be accompanied by more than just some 90-minute riff. We can't. No. No, we can't do that. All right. How is this so hard to come up with a compelling program for the 250th birthday of America?
1: See, you can't blame me, even though you thought that was a little depressing right out of the gate. Is it getting better? All the options are bad, Steve.
0: Just go get all the musicians that have ever endorsed the president, all the comedians that have ever endorsed the president, and give them a show. Why do I have to tell the Trump administration to do patronage to their supporters? Explain this to me. What are we doing here?
1: Does Randy Feenstra play an instrument?
0: I'll not answer.
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0: 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All right. Hopefully we have No, I'm being a hypocrite. You're right. I do ask for the snotty questions.
1: You do. I save you from that usually.
0: You know what? I just think I wasn't prepared because I usually don't get this many snotty questions. So my bad. You know what? Everything I've said is fundamentally what I think. I probably should have just said it nicer. Does that make people feel better, you think? Or
1: it's It wouldn't have made me feel better.
0: No. Let me try it again with the abolitionists, folks. I agree with you. I want you to win. You just got to do a lot better. Got to do better. I believe in you. You got this. You're going to have to be a lot more Arminian in how you do politics. That's all. I believe in you. Is that better? Is that a better answer?
1: I mean, it wasn't bad, but I enjoyed the first time.
0: All right, let's keep going.
2: We go now to way too comfortable way too comfortable memes for Todders and Dreams, who asks, how do we discipline the Republican Party without withholding our vote and being accused of being too comfortable by Todd Erzin? Can't we endure Democrats in office to send a message to the Republican Party when they refuse to abolish abortion, for instance?
0: Well, first of all, he's citing you. Would this be your position if someone said, because the Republicans aren't doing enough on abortion? I don't think you'd sit there and say, oh, okay. I mean, cool. You vote your conscience. I mean,
1: yeah.
0: I mean, you'd probably ask that person, what are you doing to be pro-life yourself? Is this just something you post about online? I mean, do you donate? Do you volunteer? Yes. You'd ask them, how pro-life are you really?
1: Correct.
0: All right. But if they're really pro-life and this was their, you know, line in the sand, I mean, I've known Todd Erzin for 20 years. I don't think someone who's decided that they're a hardcore activist and I'm not compromising on this, you view that person as very comfortable.
1: You're my people. I mean,
0: I agree.
1: Yeah.
0: So let me just say this, though. There's no disciplining of the Republican Party. Get that out the window. Live in the world that we're in. All right. So that's just not going to happen. We don't have the money. So everybody, you need to make up your own mind whether the differences between the two parties is good enough. Vote for the best candidate you can, particularly when they have a real chance, you know. But this idea that there's going to be some disciplining, no, there won't be any. That's fanciful. That's not how that's just not how the process works.
1: A lot of you people, to connect all the dots Steve has connected, a lot of you think you're being principled. You're really being utopian.
0: Now, that's a key distinction. Explain.
1: Well, I'm echoing what you said. You're making the perfect the enemy of the good.
0: Now, let me say this. Most of the time when people hear that, though, they've said that to people like us for why we don't compromise more, right? And now here's one of our listeners asking us to compromise less, right?
1: But it all depends on, is compromise something worth considering as a Christian to get the best possible deal? Yes, as Steve just laid out, that's a general principle. As it applied specifically to what Steve just did with Iran, can you compromise with demoniacs? No. So you've got to be nimble about this. It isn't simple. It is nuanced. You have got to be, sometimes it is as simple as 1 + 1 = 2. Sometimes it is calculus. And your utopian sensibilities off, again, behind anonicons with no level of demonstration or concern that you are authentic in any way whatsoever, other than kneecapping people for laughs. I don't know. The world, our life that you claim to have, our faith life, demands sacrifice. And you aren't sacrificing if you're anonymous and demonstrating that the bar is a utopia that you never, ever, ever even tried to claim you actually meet. All right? Principles always, always, always require sacrifice. You utopians out there almost always, almost, almost, always, always never show you're bearing any of it.
0: That doesn't mean there's never a time to not participate in what you viewed as a flawed structure. And this might even be the time for you not to do that. All right? I think it's in Colossians 2 when Paul talks about, let me look it up to make sure I'm getting it right. One second. Colossians 2, I think it's 16. Here it is. I'm right. Colossians 2:16-17. Therefore, put that 17 in there too. Let me see. Therefore, let no one pass judgment on you in questions of food and drink or with regard to festival or new moon or a Sabbath. These are a shadow of things to come, but the substance belongs to Christ. All right? In other words, we are going to have plenty, plenty of gray area disagreements about how to live in a dark world. How do we live principally in a fallen world? How do we live out what we believe in a world that wants to hate us for believing it? Do we keep the Sabbath on Saturday because that's when it originally was? Do we move it to Sunday because that's apostolic tradition? Do we even have to keep a Sabbath at all? Is it a metaphorical thing?
1: Yeah.
0: Okay. Here's the thing. Here, but this is the main thing. Does the choice that you make on these moments or at these moments make you more Christ-like and more interested in God's word? If the answer is yes, I'm not here to condemn you. Right? Because he's not advocating for something that's immoral. Right?
1: Right.
0: Neither are we. All right? So if someone's advocating for something immoral, then there's a clear, can't go there, can't do that. But outside of those immoralities, there's all kinds of gray area here. Can you participate in this process as it is without having it impugn your conscience or disqualify you in your testimony? It makes you so angry that you can't control yourself. It makes you shun others. It turns you into not the husband, father, or mother, or wife that you want to be. Then this is not, you should not do it then.
1: Here's the problem. When you talk about just not voting to make a point, listen, I'm out there in the world a lot. I see what it is. Maybe not with you, but with most people, it's not that they just don't want to vote this particular time. That's pretty much their default on being involved on any level. They find a reason not to be involved, which is then why you have the Republican Party you're complaining about here. A lot of dads are out there saying, yeah, boys should not be in girls' sports. And then they fill the stadium and they watch like clapping seals and they complain about me as being too radical when the cops are coming after me. Well, they're only coming after me because I'm not making that excuse. I'm alone and they realize they can circle the wagons on me. But if all the dads were just being dads on this issue and all issues and just saying, no, it's we the people. And I think we're going to call the shots. But if you just always push away that obligation and then you're offered a really crappy choice at voting day and now you're all high and mighty and utopian and principled with, I just don't think I can be involved in this. You've been involved in this the entire time by not being involved the entire time.
0: See, this is the difference. When I've not taken part in the process, it's because I did everything I could to not have this be the process so that this moment would not come. I did not passively allow this to happen to me. And that's what you're addressing. Yes. And we're not saying the person submitting this has not done that. We're just speaking as a generality. But the reality is there's going to be eras you shouldn't listen to our show anymore. And it's not because we're blaspheming or doing things immoral. It's just because you can't partake of the content without it turning you into, instead of conviction, you become spiteful. You see what I'm trying to say? You have to get away. And that's okay. I mean, over the years, numerous people have emailed me and said, I just think I need a break, man. And if you got a response, I guarantee you it was, you should take it then. We take breaks, you know? So yeah, it's okay. We're much of our, outside of moral extremes, a lot of this world for the believer is gray. We see through a mirror darkly, right? So.
1: But most of the burnout isn't from getting too involved, which you're pointing out. It's
0: correct.
1: I let me reset it. I think I called her congressman, but a legislator, Iowa legislator, a friend we know, she was out there door knocking. Nobody knows what's going on in Iowa. That's inexcusable. It's not like you're too involved and there's too many good. No, and these are Republican primary voters.
0: We haven't had a gubernatorial primary in Iowa.
1: Yeah.
0: In 16 years. They don't happen very often. We have the most Republicans in Iowa we've ever had.
1: Yes.
0: 750,000. We are looking at 25% turnout or lower. And it's the first gubernatorial primary in 16 years. So here we are.
1: That's a people problem.
0: Yeah.
2: Next.
0: One thing. So we're saying those people, the other 75% who didn't show up for this thing, don't come back to us later and say, I can't participate in the process. That's what we're talking about, right? Yes. Just wanted to clarify that. Go ahead. Yes.
2: All right. Next, we go to Bridgeline Path who asks, have you considered scrapping fiction movie aspirations for a time and doing strategic documentaries instead?
0: No. There's all kinds of people. It's a good question, but there's all kinds of people doing fantastic documentaries. Like my buddy Billy Hallowell, what he's done with CBN on the supernatural realm now, and the latest one, Angels and Demons. There's all kind. We just did Stephen Meyer's The Story of Everything is what it's called, right? There's a lot of people that have done that. I think I demonstrated in my first attempt here with a phenomenal team. I understand we can execute fiction. We know how to do that. And there is a dearth of that in our culture right now. And the truth of the matter is, if you go look at what draws the most box office, it's the fictional stories, and it's not even close, over the most absolutely compelling documentaries. So as a movement, we are excellent at documentaries. We produce a compelling slate of them every single year. We have got to expand our horizons into the fiction, original content storytelling realm, because there's just simply more eyeballs. There's more souls there. And so that's why that's my focus.
1: Did you hear that Elliot Page is playing Achilles?
0: Thank you.
1: Making your point.
0: Yes, exactly. Yeah.
2: Let's go to this interesting question. Aberration says, what are your takes on prenuptial agreements? I understand that on one hand, within a biblical worldview, marriages are meant to be for life with no concessions for divorce outside of infidelity or abuse. On the other hand, people are sinners and tend to respond to incentives than to what God's word said. And all the incentives allow for women to just at any time dip out of the marriage if she wants and take half of her man's stuff with little to no consequences. Would you say a case for prenups could be made if it is constructed in such a way to make a divorce as painful as possible for both parties in order to discourage it from ever taking place?
0: So if you look at New Testament ethics, right, Jesus takes the moral law where it was wrong to commit adultery, but then he takes it another level by saying it's adultery if you've lusted after someone else in your own heart. So he actually raises the ethical bar in the New Testament from even what was demanded in the old. The tithing, a lot of people think that you're kind of off the hook with tithing in the New Testament. I would argue the standard is higher. So there was a specific, essentially, you know, tenth, that's what tithe means, a tenth. Essentially, it was a tax rate. It was a flat tax to fund the nation of Israel, to both show faithfulness, but also to maintain the country, the priesthood, everything else, right? And Jesus, the New Testament takes the standard higher. Sacrificial giving. God loves a cheerful giver. It's better to give than to receive. So doing things on the basis of the spirit of them and not just the literal reason for them is the consistent ethical standard in the New Testament, where now the spirit of God lives in us. So we can go beyond just the extent levels of what our craven flesh is willing to tolerate. How does that answer your question? I would argue, as a general rule, therefore, because of what I just said, a Christian marriage should not require a prenup.
1: Correct.
0: Because you're already acknowledging that the ethical bar has been raised, because God is now coming to live in you. And so you should feel the standard is raised above you. Now, I wouldn't go so far as to say to never do it. I'll give you an extreme example, right? Let's say your father is wealthy and elderly and widowed, and a somewhat younger woman wants to come in at the last minute. You guys want to have those conversations as a family? That's your legacy. That's your heritage. I wouldn't say no as an automatic, but the as a general rule, I would say the disposition should be in a Christian marriage that it's not a requirement, because we already recognize the ethical bar and standard has been raised by the fact that it is no longer I who lives, but Christ who lives in me. Is that fair? I've never had this question before. I'd be curious. What do you guys think of that answer?
1: That's a good answer. I would also add, you kind of show your hand in my estimation when you generalize women as what they tend to do instead of lifting up who women are in the eyes of God, spiritually. You denigrate them, and but that cuts both ways. What about men then? And why aren't you that? How could you fail this? I don't know. You just seem to be setting this up as the woman is bound to disappoint you. And again, that's not a Christian marriage.
2: Next up, we go to James Outen, who says, my wife and I raised our three girls to be Christian homemakers and moms, 37, 35, 31. The 35-year-old is happily married with our two grandchildren. The 37 and 31-year-old are still single. Where are the godly men of their generation? How do I encourage them?
0: Well, there's a lot of asking of this going around. Where are the godly women of this generation? Where are the godly men of this generation?
1: They're both on the hook. Absolutely.
0: And I get, listen, I've got one married. I've got a soon-to-be 21-year-old and a 19-year-old. And we're having some of these conversations now as they head into this era. And I don't think there's any easy answers. I don't. And I don't want to sound trite, but in this case, you're going to need some supernatural intervention because the laws of supply and demand simply, the inventory is just simply not there after taking a generation off of taking almost anything that matters, according to God, seriously. So, sad as that is. We'll do the rest of these in overtime.
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7: Yeah. Thanks for joining us. Really busy day. We are planning for you right up until the last in fact, after the last second.
12: Absolutely.
7: So, you're welcome. 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Starts in the upper left-hand corner this week with me saying it would usually be in the Arlen Specter voice, or the naked lizard Jaybird. So that's obviously a reference to John Thune, who had the body of a Greek god. He'd come into the Senate bathhouse, naked lizard Jaybird.
12: That's a direct quote from the
7: book. Well, I don't know how direct it is. Somewhat close to the book.
13: Yeah. I miss the days when that was the only reference to John Thune we ever made.
7: Oh, me too. Me too. Then we got Jeffy.
12: Three cuts to clown face.
7: Mm-hmm. Don the American.
14: First, you must pull every last one of your soldiers, spies, security advisors, trainers, attachés, contractors, robots, drones, all other American personnel.
7: It's a little bit different than the original.
12: And we have,
7: but we can't find the original, which really sucks. But,
14: Send aircraft out of every Muslim land
7: from Afghanistan to Zanzibar. Okay, so you get the idea. Then we have me saying, dude, it just is what it is. That'll be in the voice of my program director from Houston, Texas. Dude, it just is what it is. The show needs to be more magazine-y. Me saying, Jeffy is overweight. Yeah.
12: Oh, we need that.
7: Chris mentions solar. Okay, because Chris, super believer.
13: Oh, he's all about
7: solar. Just a super believer in renewable energy. Am I right? Just, I mean, he's got a Tesla. He's got solar panels.
12: What more do you want from me?
7: Well, I don't want anything.
15: Yeah, chickens, his own chickens. He's ready for the Armageddon when it happens. Then we have the Coven returning from a break with a correction from their lawyers. That should be the center square. That happens about every day. Keith.
13: Oh, my bad.
15: Bill Maher speaks truth. That could be anything from Bill Maher where he's making sense. All right.
16: Okay.
15: Jeffy.
16: I'll wrap it up.
15: Mm-hmm.
13: June 1st.
15: Then we got the Turtles.
16: I know.

0: Lovely.
1: That's a classic.
0: Brings back precious memories.
1: Sure does.
0: Then we've got Keith.
2: Oh, really?
0: Yeah.
2: It says, Pat, if you were trying to destroy the country?
0: No. It's my bad. Wow, he's not even paying attention.
2: Actually, you went back in time.
0: 4 minutes into this.
2: Okay, because I've already done went back my bad. Time. Then we did Bill Maher, then Jeffy, wrap it up.
0: Oh, I went back. Okay, that is on me. Yeah, because I don't have my specs. I didn't have them on. I do now, because it's so very small print.
2: What's the next square?
0: So, if you were trying to destroy the country, what would you do differently? Then, if the Earth doesn't do what it does, which is based on this.
3: Carbon emissions also trap heat. Mm-hmm. Today's report shows oceans have absorbed 90% of that heat, raising ocean temperatures by half a degree.
0: Mm-hmm.
3: Had all that heat gone into the atmosphere, air temperatures could have risen by more than 200 degrees.
0: But that didn't happen and doesn't happen because the Earth does what it does.
1: Thank you.
0: If the Earth didn't do what the Earth does, we'd all be dead.
1: Yeah, so, you wouldn't be reporting on it.
0: No, that's right. Then me as George W. Bush when he...
4: Fool me once.
0: Fool me once. Shame on... You can fool me, but you can't get fooled again. You're once, twice, three times a lady. And I love you. Then we got Jeffy. No, I already did that one, right?
5: I'm sorry, Dave.
0: Hal, yeah.
5: I'm afraid I can't do that.
0: Spooky. That was spooky back in, what, 68 or something?
1: It was.
0: Yeah. Keith?
2: Read it.
0: President Biden with former President Biden, thank heaven.
2: Mm.
0: President, my boss.
2: Oh, yeah.
0: Jeffy?
1: Good luck. God bless.
0: Trump? You're a nasty person. So we don't have all these yet right now at the ready, but we will if the time comes. Chris mentions.
2: Oh, no.
0: Shaniqua.
6: Oh, yeah, Shaniqua.
2: Oh, R.I.P.
0: And then I talk about the amoeba from Procotello, who's got his own podcast, because every living organism does. On Like Donkey Kong is the next one. Cash Patel singing margaritas with a convicted gangbanger.
2: Slinging margaritas.
0: Slinging. Oh, okay. Cash Patel.
7: That was slinging margaritas in El Salvador on the taxpayer dollar with a convicted gangbanging rapist was you.
8: You know
2: Facts is facts.
0: I like it. And then we've got Keith with...
2: Buckle up, y'all.
0: And Hamas holes for me. So that's the fun bingo card this week. Be listening for those phrases. And you could win incredible prizes. Selected especially for you. So President Trump has updated us on the latest in Iran negotiations. I'm sure everything's fine. It's all been... hammered out now, right?
1: Yeah, except because a couple things.
0: Except a couple things still?
1: I think there may be.
0: Really?
1: I think there may be a couple things.
0: Here's what he said.
9: Is there a line that they would cross for you to go on the offensive again militarily?
10: Well, a deal that wasn't going to be good for us is the line, ultimately, because, you know, I'm playing it out and we're going to see, and that's what I do. I negotiate, they negotiate, they're very good negotiators, they're crafty. They? But in the end, we have all the cards because... we've defeated them militarily. Look, they have no navy. Every ship, they have 159 ships.
0: Here we go.
10: Every one of them are at the bottom of the sea. Every single one. We take pictures of them.
0: Yeah.
10: We have people going down taking pictures of hundreds of ships. Okay. Their navy is totally gone, 100%.
0: Totally gone.
10: Their air force is totally gone, 100%. Their military, we've sort of left it alone because we think that their military is somewhat moderate. They have other people that aren't moderate. Mm. We've taken them out. We've taken different forms of leadership out. We've actually left their military alone. People would be surprised to hear that. Because mistakes have been made in wars where you wipe out everybody and then you have a country that's, you know, for 40 years can never rebuild. You look at what happened with Iraq. We did so bad. That was such a foolish thing, what we did. Shouldn't have been there in the first place, by the way. And shouldn't have been in Iran. But Iran has... the capability, if we didn't hit them with the B-2 bombers 9 months ago, they would have a nuclear weapon right now, and it would be a whole different story.
0: Okay. I guess that's just on a repeat button.
1: Yeah, yes. It's the same rhetoric. Yeah.
0: Mm-hmm.
2: Now, it is reported that he sent back a couple of tweaks to the peace framework, so hopefully we'll get a good response from Iran on that.
0: I'm sure we will.
1: They brought him a deal.
2: We'll wrap it up.
1: It's
2: June 1st.
1: He said he changed it again. So now it's his changes. And that's why we're getting reports that Iran has opened up a bunch of their missile capability tunnels.
0: Mm. Mm-hmm.
1: It's June 1st.
0: It is June 1st.
1: Wrap it up.
0: Yeah. We're there. We're at our deadline.
1: Yeah.
2: And then I guess several Americans were injured in an Iranian attack in Kuwait.
0: At least five, right?
2: Right. And a congressional report came out that says we have 42 U.S. aircraft that have been lost or damaged.
1: Oh, wow.
2: Operation
0: 42. That includes drones, though, right? That's dronage, I think, mostly. I don't think very many fighter jets have been shot.
2: Well, remember, Kuwait shot down.
0: Yeah, two.
2: A couple of them.
0: Two or three the first day, which was bizarre. Should we be bombing Kuwait?
1: Okay.
0: Okay. Okay. Okay. Why not? Yeah. Is there a country on Earth? Maybe it's easier. What country shouldn't we bomb? Is there one? I don't know. I don't know right now. But
2: I mean, Canada needs a weapon.
0: Please.
1: So do we.
0: We do? Okay. Then we got a little update on the ballroom construction. Showed us around what's going on there.
10: This will be the entrance into the ballroom. The ballroom will be right here. This is a glass, beautiful glass tunnel. Beautiful tunnel that goes right into the ballroom. Ballroom's right there. Pretty good, right?
9: Uh-huh. You've had so much fun, I feel like, designing this.
10: Well, I did. It's going to be one of the greatest. I would say it will be the greatest facility of its kind ever built. By far. There'll never be anything like it. And we're ahead of schedule. We're right on budget.
9: That's perfect.
10: And it's a gift from me and from great patriots that, you know, it's going to cost the country nothing.
9: But you still had Democrats and people try to stop you with legal challenges. And it's like,
10: well, they want to stop only because it's me. If anybody else were doing it, they say, you know, but they want to stop. But no, the ballroom is a gift to America from me and from Apple and from lots of great people and companies. And $400 million, it was going to be two, and we doubled it up because they needed more more space. The military is involved. The Secret Service is involved. It's a very secure, most secure facility ever built. And obviously, with the way the world is now, that's very important. When you have President Xi, you have the King and Queen of England. We had the King and Queen in this room.
9: Yeah, right here.
10: But we could hold 107 people.
0: Mm.
10: And we would have had 2,000 people. We're going to have one that nobody will have anything like what we have. So, you come in, and you have the entire White House main floor, cocktails, everything. And then they go into the door, and they go into the dinner, and they have dinner.
0: Bada boom, bada bing.
1: It's over.
0: And then you're done.
1: Beautiful.
0: It's good. I wonder if Apple's going to get all kinds of crap now from people because they're involved in paying for the ballroom.
1: I don't know. He went to China with them and everything. He's been seen with them.
0: Still. I mean, look at what happened to the artists in the America 250 concert. Jeez. I mean, there were nine acts that were supposed to be performing this Great American State Fair. Eight of them dropped out.
1: Yeah.
0: Eight of the nine. Cowards. Just unbelievable. You know, they had nasty comment. Martina McBride, since when did country stars start doing these leftist boycotts? I've never heard of it before.
2: The Dixie Chicks.
0: Dixie Chicks, Tim McGraw, and Faith Hill. All right. And then my guest, Martina McBride.
1: There's still plenty of other musicians that we could get to bring in.
0: But are there? Who would perform? I mean, I guarantee you can get Lee Greenwood.
1: Absolutely.
0: If you can pull him out of West Virginia, where he's still doing
2: that's the thing.
0: The Rally for America. No, but if you can get him to do this now,
1: he'll come for the...
0: He'll come.
1: It's a 250.
0: Yeah. Or maybe we just do a simulcast. He's still performing anyway. So just add him to the broadcast.
1: Okay.
0: Not a big deal.
2: If this turns into a MAGA rally...
0: That's what it's going to be.
2: Yeah, that's not going to be.
0: Then it is what some of the artists are saying it is. Then it is politicized. Then it is divisive. I mean, Bret Michaels from Poison calling it so divisive. What? What was divisive
1: about it? You,
0: there wasn't a
1: you
0: single
1: were divisive.
0: Divisive thing about this. You're going to perform and celebrate America. How is that divisive? It's not.
2: This is par for the course where America is on our 250th birthday. We can't even agree to celebrate the country together.
0: Right.
2: That says so
0: that a
2: much
0: problem?
2: Right there.
0: Sure does.

0: has the stamina to play the whole thing. He can just do God Bless the USA over and over and over again.
1: Well, then you could just leave him up.
2: Kid Rock.
1: You could leave him up there, and he would still be performing for the 300th birthday
2: party.
1: You got Kid Rock.
2: You got, who's the country guy that I see on Fox all the time? Rich.
0: Rich, yeah. You got Big and Rich. Maybe they would
2: do it.
0: Rich,
2: yeah.
0: Donny Osmond would do it. David Osmond probably do it.
2: Absolutely.
0: Are there no country stars anymore that are, well, okay, we just mentioned Big and Rich. What's Rich's last name? I don't remember, but anyway, I think he would. I think he
2: John Rich.
0: John Rich. Okay. But is there a single rock star other than Kid Rock that you can think of that would participate in this? I can't think of one.
2: Know.
0: And it's really sad. Wait, you won't celebrate America just because the current president is a Republican, just because it's Donald Trump?
1: What's
0: you won't
1: Kid
0: celebrate.
1: Brooks doing these days?
0: I don't know.
1: Brooks and Dunn?
0: Uh-huh. Yeah, he's fairly, right, conservative.
1: Oh, yeah.
0: So, I don't know. It's just disappointing. So, I guess now it's just going to be a MAGA rally.
2: I hope.
0: Right? I mean, they canceled the rock concert. And so, it's just going to be a MAGA rally. And then they'll say, see, this is what we couldn't participate in. Yeah.
2: Well, it wasn't going to be
0: It wasn't going to be this. But now it is. It's too bad. Here he is talking about Freedom 250, though, in the UFC fight.
3: The UFC is going to have all of their best fighters in the world. They're all coming that night. They all say, we want to fight at the White House. And Dana's an amazing man. He's done an amazing job. He's put together something that this would be the highest rated event, maybe one of them ever in sports.
0: Ever. Highest rated event. Probably will be.
2: Oh, he went on there to really pat Dana on the back.
0: Yeah. Well, because Dana's pretty bold, and he's not going to cave in to all the Twitter stuff. And that's what everybody else did. They started getting some pushback on Twitter, and they all caved. Every single one of them. Well, except for... And to give him credit, let's give credit where credit is due. Vanilla Ice was going to participate. Thank you, Vanilla.
1: That's awesome.
0: Or Mr. Ice, whatever you go by. Last time I saw him, it was on HGTV, and he was doing home improvement projects.
2: Oh, nice.
0: Yeah. Yeah, so... I don't know. He'd probably jump at the chance to perform for anybody, anywhere, at any time.
1: Now, on the UFC thing, you know, a lot of people, and I think originally we were saying, maybe we don't do this on the White House lawn for the 4th of July.
0: Mm-hmm.
1: And they moved it. It was, it was coming up on the 14th, is that right?
0: And so
1: there's been plenty of people that are still have an issue with it. But I love how... a response came from a guy named Grunt2A that was absolutely perfect, where because someone was like, I'm sure our founding fathers would be very proud to know our president celebrated blah, blah, blah, blah, blah with the UFC fight. And he's like, yeah, they used to participate in duels. I don't know if you know about that. But there
0: in fact, a vice president was killed. A vice president killed one of our founding fathers in a duel. So, yeah.
1: They'd be been there, done that.
0: He used to hang people in the White House lawn who were traitors. Shut up.
2: Oh, you don't get those days
0: back. You don't get those days back. Yeah. And man.
1: Now that's a shame.
0: That is a shame.
1: That is a shame.
0: That'd be a pretty good deterrent, I think.
2: I hope so. You would think so. One would think.
0: Yeah.
2: One would think.
0: I'm not sure that's our style, but, you know, it would make an impression. That's for sure.
2: Yes, it would.
0: President Trump also talked about the East Wing construction.
4: What is our projected end date here?
3: Well, we'll have this. I'll have this. Actually, the funny thing is that from the standpoint of usage, other presidents will have it for 200 years. I'll have it for about 6 months. In other words, when it's finished, I'll only have it for six. I'll only have the use of it for 6 months. It's a great facility, and we're going to have the inauguration here.
4: Oh, wow.
3: We'll have the inauguration here. It's going to hold, like, I had mine in the Capitol. In the Capitol, I had 902 people, and it was still beautiful, but it was 902 people, and it's not safe like this. This would be totally safe. I'm going to look over here anyway, because I want to see what's happening. Pretty good, fellas, huh?
4: Well, the best part is this is what you used to do as a developer.
3: This is what I did. I did this better than anybody. Although your man is very good. Eric, I have to say, Eric Trump is a really good builder.
4: Yeah.
3: He has the gene.
4: Yep.
3: He has a gene that I have. I have my gene.

0: And Eric really has it. He's done a great job. He's a fantastic builder. He looked at this, understood it immediately.
1: Look at the
0: amount of rebar in there. That's, you know, that's not a normal situation, is what I'm saying.
2: We want to show this to the world.
0: This is not what you do for a normal floor. Look at that. It's all rebar.
1: Now, how often are you coming out here to check the progress?
0: Well, a lot.
1: Yeah.
0: But I can also check it right from the windows.
1: That's pretty good.
0: This is all
1: main floor, right?
0: Military.
1: Here. But we're standing on what'll be kind of the ground floor of the ballroom.
0: Yeah, this will be the kitchen floor.
1: Oh, the kitchen. And then the floor above, there'll be one above.
0: Above
1: that.
0: And then you have the drone ports, and you have the sniper ports, and you have everything above.
3: I don't know. Why are we telling everybody that?
4: I don't know.
5: Drone ports, sniper ports.
4: Because he's so proud of it.
3: He is proud. Yeah, he's proud of it.
4: He's so proud of it, that's why.
3: Yeah. And he will get to use it for just a very short time.
4: Right.
3: So this is really for the future, and they're still whining and moaning about it.
4: Right.
3: Weeping, wailing, gnashing of teeth. Just relax. And it's not even being paid for by us. What do you care?
4: Right.
3: Well, it's the aesthetic. I think it looks great. It's going to look great.
4: Awesome.
3: If you've seen any of the architectural drawings of it, it looks like it's going to fit right in
4: with
3: the whole
4: complex.
3: Plus, it's going to be great.
4: Donald Trump, I don't know if you know this, he's one of the greatest builders of all time.
3: He might be the greatest builder of all time.
5: He's got the genes.
3: So does Eric. Eric's the second greatest builder of all time. They're better than Bob the Builder. That's been proven in a court of law. Everybody says it.
4: Really, almost unbelievable.
3: It is almost.
4: They're better than Bob the Builder,
3: but
4: it's the truth.
3: Deal with it.
4: I have been in awe for the last couple of weeks since I found out from you that the pyramids were built by Bob the Builder.
3: Yes, right.
4: And
3: a lot of people aren't aware of that, but we're trying to spread that message.
4: We definitely need to spread that.
3: It's time. You know, it's time. So,
4: but Eric and Donald are better than the guy that built the pyramids. So.
3: Oh, by far, it's not even close.
4: Okay,
3: it's not even close.
4: I'll make this
3: ballroom is going to put the pyramids to shame. This is a big, beautiful ballroom.
4: Actually, that's true.
3: Yeah, I know.
4: It is.
3: And we do need it. I mean, I can't believe that they've been holding these state events outside in the mud.
4: I know.
3: I never would have thought that. I don't think I was aware of the fact that it was that bad. Nobody ever talked about it.
4: Well, we had the tents. They had to set up the tents, right, for those events. Remember, we had the couple that snuck in and
3: altered
4: that with Obama. So
3: that should have been the last straw anyway.
4: Absolutely.
3: We should have started this project 12 years ago.
4: Absolutely.
3: It's inconceivable that we didn't, frankly. All right. 888-900-3393. Also, we've got a really big issue in Texas right now with the Senate race. Are Republicans going to be able to pull that out?
5: Gosh, I don't know, man.
4: Yes.
5: The first poll has already come out.
3: Okay.
5: And
3: so this is post Paxton winning against Cornyn.
5: Yeah.
4: Oh. It doesn't sound good.
5: It doesn't sound good, does it?
3: And not the tone of your voice. Yeah, it doesn't sound good. Oh, so, boy.
4: Like the palm reader. Ooh.
5: Well, I didn't print up the right page, but I think it was a 9-point lead for Tomlinko over Paxton.
3: Golly. 9 points.
5: Yeah. Now, the favorability is terrifying.
3: Mm.
5: 38% of Texans view Paxton favorably. Tomlinko has 47% favorability rating.
3: People.
5: Come on now.
3: Texans.
4: I was thinking today.
3: I'm not asking you to like Paxton.
5: I'm asking you to not vote for Tallarico.
4: Yeah.
3: Yes.
4: I was thinking today that Paxton needs to stop attacking him.
3: Attacking Tallarico?
4: And just talk about the good stuff that's going to happen with him being senator.
3: I don't know if that works.
5: So this print up, gosh, I apologize since this didn't, is my bad. It printed up, it says this is within the margin of error, which is 2.8 percentage points. Okay, so that would suggest, obviously I didn't print up the right page, that it's a very narrow lead.
3: Mm-hmm.
5: The 9-point thing that I'm referring to, now that I think about it, was just before the runoff between Paxton and Cornyn.
3: Oh.
5: So Tallarico led a hypothetical Paxton matchup by 9. Now, this official poll that has just come out with the two head-to-head is within the margin of 2.8.
3: Oh.
5: So it's considerably tighter than it was just a week ago.
3: Good. Yeah, that's good.
5: Okay, that's
3: good.
5: Yeah.
3: Yeah. Do you know that Cornyn outspent Paxton 17 to 1? It's just incredible. And got beat by almost 30 points.
4: Because people have had
3: it's
4: enough
3: embarrassing
4: of the rhinos and the people that go in there. If they would have passed, he just still had his job if they passed the Save America Act.
5: I don't think you want to read it now,
3: right.
5: but poor John Cornyn, he's so sad. He went to social media and he wrote up a little parable about a scorpion and a frog crossing a river, and people believe that it's supposed to be Trump, and it's so it is absolutely pathetic.
3: So this is what he wrote.
5: Yeah.
3: A scorpion wants to cross a river but cannot swim, so it asks a frog to carry it across.
5: Yeah.
3: The frog hesitates,
4: right,
3: afraid that the scorpion might sting it, but the scorpion promises not to, pointing out that it would drown too if it killed the frog in the middle of the river. Frog considers this argument sensible and agrees to transport the scorpion. This is a nice frog.
4: I feel like I've heard this before.
3: Midway across the river, the scorpion stings the frog anyway, dooming them both.
5: Mm-hmm.
3: The dying frog asks the scorpion why it stung, despite knowing the consequences, to which the scorpion replies, "I'm sorry, I just couldn't help myself. It's my character.
4: I'm a scorpion. That's what scorpions do."
3: And he continues, "It seems clear that Trump, the scorpion, stung Cornyn, the frog."
5: Yeah.
3: Or maybe the frog is the entire Republican Party.
5: I love how this writer is trying to figure it out, too.
3: Which will now struggle to mount an effort on behalf of Texas Attorney General Ken Paxton, who cheated on his wife, was impeached by his own party on corruption charges, and illegally targeted his donors, enemies, as state attorney general, among other transgressions.
5: Yeah, whatever. My takeaway is John Cornyn is a frog.
3: Yes.
5: That's
3: yes.
5: What I got.
4: You're going to have to let that whole Ken Paxton stuff go.
3: I know, because once you're in it, you're in it.
4: Thank you.
3: And we're in it now with Ken Paxton. He has to win. I know he's not a perfect candidate. Let's not let perfect be the enemy of good. Okay?
4: Thank you.
3: Yeah.
4: Thank you.
3: Seriously, though. Yes, he's flawed. He's done some things. But look at the alternative.
5: I was going to say, I don't think that
3: look at the alternative.
5: When the dust settles, I don't think he's going to be the clean cut guy that we want.
3: He's not.
5: Or that the Democrat voters want. Please put up the text that he posted back in 2018, I believe it was. So he's like, I'm trying to help my former students pick the best high school. The job never ends. And there he goes. He posted the text. You can make that bigger, I think, right?
3: Oh, man.
5: Can you put that full screen, possibly?
3: So he was texting with an eighth grader?
5: That's what's inferred here, because like
3: 13
5: she responds
3: years old?
5: With, I'm good. So he obviously initiated this conversation.
3: Yep. And he writes, "I'm good. Sir, school is getting intense trying to figure out what high school I want to go to."
5: Uh-huh.
3: And then he says, "What are your different options? Lanier is one, right?" She says, "Yeah, that's one. But then there's Edison and Breckenridge."
5: Okay.
3: "What about Travis Early College?"
5: Oh, yeah, that's a good one.
3: "That's an San Antonio ISD high school, where you can also earn college credits, but I think you need to apply."
5: So, and then it's a text at 11:43 p.m.
3: He's texting a 14-year-old, and I don't know if there's anything nefarious going on here. But
5: I don't think
3: just
5: you should
3: weird,
5: be. I don't care what time of day it
3: it's
5: is.
3: It's just weird.
5: There should not be a text between an adult and a child like this. No way. I don't care if it's a teacher. No.
3: Jeffy, you got a grimace going. How many 14-year-old girls have been texting at 11:30 at night?
5: Jeffy?
3: Just off the top of your head, how many? You might want to turn on your microphone there.
5: Understand what you're saying?
4: I don't know if it's a girl.
3: Okay.
4: And,
3: but you have been texting with...
4: Well, I mean, people do for ministry all the time.
3: Ministry.
4: He's a minister.
3: Is he? Is he a minister?
4: Yeah, he professes to be one. Uh-huh.
5: Okay, I thought the to catch a predator guy was just showing up for James Tallarico. Do we have other people he needs to visit? Because this is alarming.
3: It's alarming.
4: It is?
3: So at 11:30 at night, 20 to 12, you might be texting a 14-year-old girl.
4: They're up.
3: Okay.
5: Oh, God. Right. Get out of my face, bro.
3: Okay.
5: All right.
3: Well, you probably shouldn't run it for office. That'd be my suggestion now. And you might want to stay away from
5: It's obviously premises. Innocent. I mean, Tal Rico's got a girlfriend, we learned over the weekend.
4: That's correct.
5: Now, apparently, she's nowhere on social media, though. Is that right?
2: Like we told you guys, she goes to another school.
5: She goes to another school.
2: State. Like, what the heck?
3: And it did kind of turn out to be that way.
2: Actually, it did turn out to be that way.
3: She's got no presence online.
2: So she goes to a different school.
5: And how old is she?
2: Old enough.
5: Is she like the
3: there she is.
5: Only
3: supposedly
5: young woman that doesn't have a social media presence whatsoever? Wow, that's like a needle in a haystack right there.
3: Yeah.
2: That's why he wants to date her.
3: Oh.
2: Because she's different.
3: There's an AI photo where they were supposedly together, I guess.
5: So she's a vegan. Do we know anything else about her?
3: A vegan.
4: That's all you need to know.
3: Typical.
5: So we got. She serves on the board of something. School. I don't know.
4: She goes to a different school and she's a vegan.
5: Different school.
3: Yeah.
2: And you don't know her.
3: Incredible.
4: That's not really his girlfriend.
3: Okay. Texas, we got to wake up here.
5: Yeah.
3: We got to start paying attention. This is really, really bad. If Tallarico wins, it's another New York situation. Really, this guy is as radical as we've ever seen. Not just for Texas.
4: Right.
3: I think for any office anywhere in the country.
4: Right.
3: 888-900-3393. More coming up.
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0: is our artificial drop dead day for wrapping it up.
1: Yeah.
0: In Iran.
1: Yeah.
0: So it's not wrapped up.
1: Now, I guess originally I was thinking that it would be, you know, the beginning of the day. I'm giving them till midnight.
2: You give them midnight. Okay.
1: Yeah. All right. Giving them till midnight.
2: In Hawaii.
1: Good. Extended
0: midnight in Hawaii. Yeah.
2: Oh, that's a good.
0: Can we go with Hawaiian time?
1: Yes.
0: Like 3 a.m. Central.
2: I was so sad. I was listening to something this morning that where he said,
0: yeah,
2: where Trump said, we're going to be out of Iran in 2 to 3 weeks.
0: Mm-hmm.
2: We're going to let the other countries that use the strait take care of that. And I thought, how did I miss that? I didn't see that this weekend. Yeah, that's because he said that in March.
0: Yeah,
2: and I was listening to something that was dated in March when I thought it was from this morning.
0: Mm-hmm. Yeah. I do like the fact, though, that he sent a new list. We strengthened our demands on them. And one of them was the strait opens immediately. We're not waiting 30 days or 60 or whatever the initial agreement was. He's like,
1: slow open.
0: No,
1: what is that?
0: No slow open.
2: Right.
0: No tolls and no slow open. It opens immediately.
2: Yeah. Meanwhile, the ExxonMobil CEO says, quote, we're approaching unheard of inventory levels. I mean, really, really low levels. You can debate whether it's going to hit those really low levels in 2 or 3 weeks. Once you get to that point, you'll see prices shoot up. I got news for you. They've already shot up.
1: $3.59 this morning.
0: I paid $3.65 Saturday, so... It's a lot. It's still a lot. It's less than I paid the time before, but it's still too much.
1: You're darn right.
0: It's still too much. So, I don't know. I know we're running out of patience, though, because it's hurting us. It's hurting Americans.
2: Mm-hmm.
0: You know? We can't do this indefinitely.
2: Peanuts.
0: And we realize, yeah, I don't want Iran to have a nuke. I really don't. And I agree with you going in, you know, based on everything they've said, makes sense to me.
2: Mm-hmm.
0: But let's get this thing finished now. And if they would stop playing patty cake, then you might be more inclined to say, okay, we'll give it a little more time. But they keep doing the same thing over and over and over and over again.
2: Yeah, and this we can't let Iran have nukes is starting to feel like we can't let Iraq have weapons of mass destruction. This is going to drag on, and people are going to get really fed up, and the midterms are going to end up being the least of your concerns as president for the last 2 years.
1: He doesn't care about that.
2: That's what I hear.
0: Mm. He should.
2: Those Democrats get power again, bro, and
0: it's going to be ugly.
2: You can write off the next 2 years.
0: It's going to be one impeachment after another.
2: Yeah.
1: I mean, look, he's already given up, right? They pulled the plug that told them the judge said he couldn't have the Kennedy-Trump Center.
0: Mm-hmm.
1: And so he's already give it back to Congress, and I don't want anything to do with it.
0: Mm-hmm.
1: He's already given up.
0: Yeah.
1: He stopped fighting. I'm a little concerned about him because I'm
0: getting a little frustrated.
2: Tell you what, real quick.
1: He's already given up, and he already gave up the, what was the other thing that happened this weekend? I was like... Holy cow, he's giving up again.
2: Yeah, can we look at full screen 8? This is Congress has set a record. It's a new record for lowest legislative output. This is, remember, all Republicans. We have the trifecta there. House, Senate, and the presidency. First year of each new administration has grown less and less productive. Now, obviously, we're a year and a half in now, and I'm sure that this year is no different. But look at what they did for Obama with his party in control.
0: Mm-hmm.
2: Well over 100 bills passed into law. And we're down to 38 for Trump's first year of his second term.
0: They never push their advantage. Never.
1: Nope.
0: So this shouldn't come as a surprise to us because they never do it. I got a couple of tweets before
1: it was birthright citizenship.
0: Oh.
2: Yeah,
0: What? No.
1: They haven't ruled on it, but he said, I'm probably not going to win that.
2: Well, and that's just being.
0: Well, that's out of his hands, though. But
1: he's bashing the court.
0: Jeez.
2: Yeah, but the point of putting that graphic up is to say, well, look, you can have you can sacrifice the midterms and let the Democrats run the show in the House and the Senate, or one, doesn't matter, and bring everything to a stop. Or you can keep Republicans in power and get nothing done as well. And the only difference there is that Trump is going to be fending off impeachment over if Democrats control. That's going to be the difference between the last 2 years, apparently. Either Trump fighting off impeachment from Democrats or Republicans getting absolutely nothing done.
0: Cool. Got these tweets to share. H.R. Hugathug, the majority of country artists are left-wingers, too. When did that transition happen? They used to be conservative.
1: Yeah.
0: When did this happen? Paco D, nothing like the UFC fighting. No, nothing like the UFC fighting at the White House since Bill and Hillary were there.
2: Oh, yeah.
0: Yeah, that's probably true. Rockwell Pathead, come on, guys. Trump is playing 5D chess, pushing misinformation about the project to the Chi-Coms.
2: Okay.
0: They're going to target the third floor, looking for snipers, only to find that it was a cupcakery. Oh.
1: I hope that's true.
0: Yeah, me too. All right. Then don't worry about it. It's fine. Meanwhile, here's Jeffy with the Fat Five.
1: All right, how about that blue moon? It wasn't blue this weekend, huh? The second full moon of May, the smallest moon of the entire year, and it was the smallest because it was at the farthest point, 252,360 miles away. Not another one until December 2028. It's officially hurricane season. The 2026 Atlantic hurricane season officially runs from today through November 30th. And, we're tracking no tropical disturbances in the Atlantic basin.
0: Good.
1: So,
0: last year we had nothing hit the U.S. We had zero hurricanes last year.
2: Wow.
1: Be prepared.
0: Zero.
2: Well, they're predicting a very strong El Nino.
0: Oh, yeah,
2: which
0: they
2: apparently
0: are.
2: Shears off the winds of the Atlantic, and so hopefully it's another.
1: It gives you a low base. So, I hope that's true. Also, happy birthday to my youngest daughter. So there you go. June 1st, out of the way. I know. Same birthday as Adrian. Now, what's her name? We just talked about her. Norma Jean. Marilyn Monroe.
2: Marilyn Monroe
1: happy
2: out
1: birthday.
2: There. Yeah. Turned 100 Marilyn today.
1: Turned 100 today. But she was still alive. Just put that song in your head. No problem. Of course, we feel safe knowing about the flock cameras that we showed you last week and their drone first responder program. But with the World Cup coming to Dallas, I feel even safer now with the robot dogs patrolling. Robot dogs are patrolling. These are the new Boston Dynamics spot robots deployed in Dallas for the 2026 FIFA World Cup.
2: Buckle up, y'all.
1: Used for security at World Cup venues in the Dallas area. They're going to include perimeter security inspections, assisting with suspicious packages and hazardous materials, general patrol and surveillance support for security teams.
2: Buckle up, y'all. They're here.
0: Will it treat you better if you give it a little doggy treat?
1: No, you don't have to worry about that.
2: It's wild how he doesn't have to turn his head. I'm sorry. It doesn't have to turn its head because it's got cameras all around.
1: Correct. But they do not.
0: Wow.
1: According to them, they do not have facial recognition. Mm-hmm. They do have cameras and sensors, and the robot uses its 360 cameras, sensors, thermal, acoustic, and AI to spot anomalies like suspicious packages and unauthorized people in restricted areas. And they also, at the end there, you saw it do their cute little dance. It's good.
0: It's adorable.
2: And the bystanders were laughing because it's not a threat. It's just...
0: Yeah, it's just cute.
1: What do you want, crime?
2: What do you want?
1: Crime? Okay.
2: Yeah, let's
1: do that. Fine.
2: Let's do crime.
1: What do you want? You want us not to be safe? It's all right.
2: Yeah.
1: No problem.
2: Yeah, that's
1: all right.
2: Where I'm at.
1: No, no problem.
2: That's where I'm landing.
1: Yeah, that's fine. Don't worry about it. We got the Dallas is hosting in DFW. We've got 9 matches at AT&T. I'm sorry, Dallas Stadium. The matches are going to be played.
0: How dare you?
1: I know, I'm sorry.
0: Call it that. They're not a sponsor of the FIFA World Cup, okay? They're not an official sponsor.
1: I'm sorry. So June 14th through July 14th, tournament kicking off on June 11th. City is host to the International Broadcast Center at K. Bailey Hutchins Center. They're going to have festivals all that time, offering cultural showcases, ticketed concerts, youth programs, and it's all going to be... then, of course, you have the games playing at... almost said it again, Pat. It's the Dallas Stadium.
0: Yeah, right.
1: I can't stop thinking about
0: it. Should we call it Verizon Stadium for now on? Maybe. At least until the FIFA World Cup is over.
1: So we'll see matches. I think feature mix, stage games and knockout rounds and semifinal on July 14th. And as long as the robot dogs will be there, you can be safe.
0: Yeah. Thank heaven for
2: them. Still calling them dogs. Yeah. They haven't earned that. Robots with 4 legs.
0: What are they going to do?
1: I watch.
0: Exactly. Yeah.
2: Wait are they going to make arrests?
0: Yeah. I mean, that's the danger, right? If they were ever armed, who knows what happens then? But
1: right.
0: What can they do in this capacity?
1: Well, they just alert. They alert the authorities that there's a problem.
0: You can just watch people.
1: The anomaly. Mm-hmm. Yeah. They're just the anomaly. That's all. If they spot anomalies. I don't know if it's like Flock has their own people.
2: As far as crowd control.
1: Correct.
2: Seriously, what is that?
1: Flock has their own people monitoring all the cameras and the drone first support program. I'm guessing that that's going to be tied in the Boston Dynamics cameras.
0: Mm.
1: So yeah, that's where you get into.
0: Yep. Just more monitoring.
1: For anomalies.
0: That's great. Good. All right.
3: If it could save one life, great. Pat Gray.
0: Hmm?
3: If it could save
0: one life, you're right. Yeah. All right. It's worth it, right? Give up all our freedom. If we're safe.
3: It saved one life.
0: Right? Right. It's what Thomas Jefferson talked about. Hey, if it saves one life, he said, it's worth losing all your freedoms for. Wait.
1: No.
0: No, that's not what he said. He said the opposite. That those of us willing to give up our freedom for our safety will lose both and deserve neither. So put that in your pipe and go ahead and smoke.
1: See how CBS,
0: both of them,
1: sorry.
2: Really?
1: They are missing Stephen Colbert. They are missing Stephen Colbert.
2: Oh, no.
1: Colbert.
2: What are they going to do?
0: Well,
2: already? Are they going to put their infomercials and get more?
1: They put out an X post that said the hour that was losing roughly $40 million annually, we're now getting $15 million in profit. So it's a $55 million swing. They seem to be happy with it. I'm really happy with it. But the thing that really ticked me off as I was reading the story is that Byron Allen's show that he paid for, that he's paying for on CBS, is called Byron Allen's Comics Unleashed.
2: You've
0: got to be kidding me.
2: No. Like
0: is there no end to the thievery?
1: I don't like it.
0: There's no
1: not
0: end.
1: One bit. I don't like it. Not one bit.
2: This is getting out of. We didn't nip it in the bud.
0: No, we didn't.
2: We didn't stop Sarah when she did the unfiltered or whatever it is.
0: Right.
1: I don't like it.
2: That's
1: right.
2: Where we should have put our foot down.
0: Yeah, it is.
1: It is.
0: And now look at it.
2: I mean,
0: spun
2: Luler.
0: Completely out of control.
2: Oh,
0: now everybody's unleashed.
1: Right. Okay, so we have the Stanley Cup Finals have arrived starting tomorrow night. Best of seven between the Las Vegas Golden Knights and the Carolina Hurricanes. And we also have, which is, you know, two American teams with plenty of Canadians on them, but two American teams.
0: Mm.
1: And we have the beginning of the NBA tip-off for the finals. Best of seven with the San Antonio Spurs taking on the New York Knicks. So it's a replay of the 1999. The Knicks are hoping that it isn't a replay, a complete replay of the game because they lost. So good luck to all of the teams involved in that. That's your Chewing the Fat Fat Five. Go to blazetv.com/Pat. 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
0: All right. Been seeing this ad on YouTube when I play YouTube videos where maybe you guys have seen this too. A guy who looks like he might be a rabbi starts talking about, I think it's olive oil. He starts the video by saying, that's why there's no diabetes in Israel. You haven't seen this?
2: He's in a kitchen or something?
0: Yeah, he's in a kitchen.
2: As fast as I can.
0: In full, like, rabbi gear.
2: Yeah, it's so AI garbage.
0: And he says, that's why there is no diabetes in Israel. And then he starts talking about olive oil, but by then I've reached the skip button.
2: Yeah.
0: And I don't know what else happens. But I don't know how it ends. But I've seen that portion. I've seen that portion so many times, I decided to look into it.
2: Oh, wow.
0: I thought, I didn't realize that there's no diabetes in Israel. Yeah, neither did anybody else. You might be surprised to hear there is actually diabetes in Israel.
1: Get out of here.
0: And not only is there a rate about the same or even a little higher than the rest of the world, their mortality rate from diabetes, so people who die from diabetes, is one of the highest in the Western world.
2: Wow.
1: Because they're not doing what this guy is telling you to do.
0: But that's where it came from. It came from olive oil in Israel, but supposedly.
1: There's a bunch of them out there that
0: unbelievable.
1: Talk about no diabetes. There's those pre-roll ads are everywhere.
0: They are. They are. And they're all lies. It's like, you know, we used to make fun of the facial cream. So-and-so's. Yeah. I'm leaving my industry to sell facial cream. That finally stopped because, I don't know, there were two celebrities. I forget who they are. Maybe it was Ellen DeGeneres was one of them. And somebody else that were used. They were cited as, they're leaving to go sell facial cream. So they got to, Ellen DeGeneres and Sandra Bullock. Put together a lawsuit, a class action lawsuit against these companies. And they're so hard to track down.
1: Right.
0: That nobody's ever prosecuted for it. Nobody ever pays for it.
1: Because they shut down one, they go to another.
0: Yep. They just go to another site.
1: I mean, there's a lot of people being put in the hospital now in L.A. Coming down with the new disease. Do we have time for that?
0: Oh, I don't know. Let's see if we have. Chris, how much time do we have here?
1: This would be the Spencer Pratt video.
0: Yeah, let's see it. Just see Spencer Pratt. This might help the situation.
4: Spencer Pratt is the common sense choice for Los Angeles. Just look around. The city is a mess and our leaders have failed us. Homelessness, crime, drugs, everything is worse under Karen Bass.
5: This is bad. She's caught the Pratt. How did this happen?
4: We restrict her media diet. New York Times, MSNBC, NPR, maybe CNN if we're feeling frisky. Something must have slipped through.
5: Does she know anyone at all? Who thinks for themselves?
4: I don't know. I don't think so. What is this?
5: It starts with a mild cough. And then, next thing you know, you hate seeing homeless drug addicts injecting their kids. It's very contagious. I'm going to prescribe 4 doses of NPR every hour on the hour, 2 doses of the New York Times, and 5 doses of the LA Times.
4: Why was Karen Bass in Ghana while the city was burning?
5: 6 doses. 6 doses of the LA Times. We'll have to hold her in quarantine with the others for a few days. It's protocol.
0: Sick of it? Yep.
1: Oh, no.
0: Even the doctor is coming down with a case of the Pratt.
2: Yeah, no. Sergey Brin, Google co-founder, has donated money to Spencer Pratt's campaign.
0: Wow. Oh. As well he should.
6: Mm-hmm. Pat Gray, Unleashed.
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0: With a couple of tweets for you. Coffee lover M tweets, Paxton might be good in the Senate, but if he can't even be loyal to his wife, yes, this is the argument, right? How can we expect him to be loyal to the voter, to the people, to the citizens? Marriage vows are the most sacred vows between two people and God. That's a pretty egregious betrayal. From Lil Bird 10, well, why didn't you trademark the Unleashed? Because I didn't realize that people were going to be thieves.
2: We're doing the honor system in this country.
0: Yeah.
2: We got burned.
0: And we got burned badly.
1: Whether it's nice people out there.
0: Yeah, right? We just trusted in people.
1: It's our name.
0: Sorry, we're so naive.
1: And you'll come up with something else.
2: Now it's plagiarism unleashed.
0: Uh-huh. Exactly. So we were talking about President Trump and the 250th celebration. We're going to have a nice concert with a whole bunch of acts that haven't been big in 35 to 40 years. But still, I mean, you know, still. The CNC Music Factory, Morris Day and the Time.
1: I love Morris Day and the Time.
0: Oh, who doesn't? Who doesn't? Young MC, when was the last time you went to a Young MC concert? It's been a while for me. Been a little while.
1: Me too.
0: Vanilla Ice, and he was one that didn't pull out. So anyway, they've had to cancel it. I don't think that doing a partisan rally is the way to go on this.
1: I know.
0: Is it just me?
1: Doesn't feel right.
0: Doesn't feel right. Nope.
1: Nobody really wants it.
0: No.
1: Yeah, we got it.
0: I realize it's coming up on, what, the 14th, right? Is that when this was supposed to happen? When was the concert going to happen?
1: No, this was going to happen, I thought, on July 4th.
0: Oh, on the 4th.
3: No, the concert was just like an everyday concert that from, what is it, the 27th to July 4th?
0: Okay.
3: And it was just going to be like every day you have Vanilla
0: Ice. A different guy.
1: Oh, yes. Okay. At the State Fair.
3: Yes.
1: Got it.
3: Yes.
0: Yeah. Wow. And now he's canceled that, and it's probably going to be a rally. So, but I do love what this president is trying to do to celebrate this country. He's getting all kinds of flack trying to do it, but he has also put together this Federal Religious Liberty Commission, and it's led by Texas's Lieutenant Governor Dan Patrick, my former boss in Houston, and. They concluded their hearings in April, claiming that the separation of church and state is not in the Constitution. I love this. Is not in claiming. I love the article on it, too. Claiming that the separation of church and state is not in the Constitution. Well, it isn't. It isn't.
1: That's why the Americans.
0: That's why they claim it. Because it isn't. So. Lieutenant Governor Dan Patrick stated there is no such thing as separation of church and state in the Constitution, claiming the concept is used by the anti-God left to infringe on religious rights. It's true. We already had the National Day of Prayer, but it's really cool that the president is actually taking some steps to promote religious liberty. Now, the article continues, this push continues despite decades of U.S. Supreme Court precedents that previously upheld a division between government functions and religious institutions. Yeah, and here's the thing. The Supreme Court is wrong on the issue. They're wrong. And it's time to push back. Again, neither the phrase nor the concept is in the United States Constitution. If you don't like that, tough. That's part of the Tough Act of 2025 that was passed last year by us. Tough. Because
1: we did something.
0: Thank you.
1: We did something.
0: Yes, we passed the Tough Act. Let me just read the relevant portion of the First Amendment, if I could. Congress shall make no law respecting the establishment of a religion. Okay, they haven't done that. And when you pray at school, that doesn't do that. Because here's the thing. The founders were coming from a place where you were penalized for not belonging to the state religion, the Church of England, the Anglican Church. You couldn't hold office. You couldn't attend Oxford or Cambridge. Catholics and Jews couldn't vote or own certain property. Everyone in Great Britain had to pay taxes to the church. You had to pay a tax or a tithe to the Church of England, whether you were a member or not. So the phrase came from a Thomas Jefferson letter, as we've talked about a million times, that he wrote to the Danbury Baptists in 1802. Because the thing was, the Baptists were a little concerned, because Connecticut, along with Massachusetts and New Hampshire, still had state religions that you had to pay taxes to. So the Baptists were just a tad confused, and they wrote to the president congratulating him on his presidency and saying, hey, this Congress making no law thing, what's up with that? And that's where the term came from, because he was trying to protect religion from the government, not the other way around. So, yeah, you can pray on government. And they do all the time. That's proved out by the fact that they do. They start sessions with prayers. They I mean, the Congress printed the first Bible that was published in America. They sponsored that. I mean, there are a million reasons why this country does what it does. And there is no wall of separation that says you can't be, practice any kind of religiosity on government property. It just doesn't exist. And I love the fact that President Trump is making an effort to show that to Americans, because it's the most misunderstood thing maybe in the history of this country. And it really needs to stop. And you know what? America 250 or Freedom 250 would be a great time to make that happen. I can't think of a better time. Because if we want to last another 250 years, we're going to have to turn back to God and renew our covenants with him. And that's what, I mean, he's calling this a rededication to God, which is pretty impressive. Pretty awesome, as far as I'm concerned. All right. But we do have some issues in this country, and we've got some politicians that, first of all, we got a bunch of them in office already, but there's another crop that's just bubbling under. And one of them is in Maine, and I don't understand how this guy with the Nazi tattoos, mm-hmm. and everybody's embracing him. Bernie Sanders just went up to Maine and campaigned with him and raised his hand together with the two of them in solidarity. Gosh. That we're just two socialist communists that are going to take back the country.
2: Bernie's been on board with Team Graham Plattner for
0: whole time.
2: At least 6 months now.
0: Yeah, almost the whole time. Yeah. And, you know, here's a guy with Nazi tattoos. If this was a Republican, mm-hmm. can you imagine the hysteria?
1: For he's covered him up.
2: He's covered him up. Yeah, that's good. He's covered him up. Yeah, well, so the guy
1: can't
2: is
1: even tell an
2: absolute radical who has used obscene names to refer to our heroes and Medal of Honor recipients
0: in
2: Reddit forums.
0: Yeah. Right.
2: And Graham Plattner is just a bad guy. And so we had this new controversy come out over the weekend. Because apparently, what, back in September? Is that when it was? That his wife went to the campaign and was like, hey.
0: Yeah.
2: You might want to know about something.
0: Yeah, this is incredible. He was texting with other women, right? And it was fairly explicit.
2: Right. It's somewhere between 6 and 12 different women. And so she went
0: to the campaign. So she went to the campaign to expose it.
2: Well, not just to kind of say, hey, guys, just
0: hey,
2: might become a problem at some point.
0: Right. And it has become a problem.
2: But how did it get out this time? That's what I haven't been able to understand. It's somebody, I know somebody left the campaign, the lady that she told this to,
0: mm-hmm.
2: but I don't know if she's the source for this leaked information.
0: I don't That's know incredible. Either.
1: So seriously, I don't know this. So 6 to 12 different women?
2: Yeah.
1: Is that correct?
2: Yeah.
0: Yes.
1: At
0: we're
1: different times,
0: by him.
1: Or was he doing? Was he
0: times.
1: Taking care of business with all of them at the same time?
0: I think
1: because I'm voting
0: times.
1: For him at that point.
2: I don't know.
0: And she released a 5-minute video statement.
2: Yeah, we had to cut this short by a lot.
0: This is unbelievable.
2: So now that this news is out there. I guess
0: she's pissed at the news getting out.
2: But why is she the one that has to make this? Where is the leadership of Graham Plattner coming out and saying, you know what, that's my bad, it's on me, blah, blah, blah. Why is she the one walking through the neighborhood recording this stupid video that is just...
0: I don't know.
1: Oh, that's awesome.
0: But check this out. This is unreal.
15: It makes me really angry, disappointed.
2: At us.
15: I find it really
0: Pause
15: shameful.
0: It for a sec. She's not talking about her husband here, by the way, Graham Plattner. She's not really angry or disappointed with him because he's texting raunchy stuff to other women. She's pissed at us because we're talking about it. And she's the one that brought it to light. God, this is...
2: I know, man.
0: As inconceivable as it gets.
16: You keep using the word.
0: Mm-hmm.
16: I don't think it means what you think it means.
0: Nah, you're probably right. But you had more.
15: That there's a group of media outlets and people who are willing to spread gossip.
0: Like you!
15: Instead of talking about real issues.
2: You found the texts on his phone, woman!
0: Unbelievable.
15: Is running on, like... Mm. Healthcare and education and childcare.
0: Yeah, that's
15: I just
0: what we
15: really
0: talk about.
15: Wanted to make.
0: What'd you want to do?
15: Sure that everyone knows that
0: you don't care.
15: Graham and I have a great marriage.
0: That sounds like it.
15: being married is hard.
17: I can't.
4: Being newly married is hard. Being newly married and going through infertility is hard. Being newly married, going through infertility, and a Senate campaign is hard. I don't even know if I have the right words to describe.
2: Then stop recording.
4: What we've been going through, but
1: what?
0: I don't know if
4: our marriage counselor helps. My personal counselor helps. Graham's personal counselor helps.
2: They spend a lot of time on the couch,
4: and we work on our mental health.
0: Having sex with the counselor too.
4: No marriage is perfect.
1: One of them is anyway.
4: And
0: this is insane.
4: I don't want a perfect marriage. I want
0: no.
4: My marriage.
0: Who would? Who would want a perfect
4: I
0: marriage?
4: Graham.
0: Nobody wants that. That's silly.
1: Well, you're not going to get a perfect marriage. No one has one.
0: Real.
2: So yeah, that went on and meandered for another, I don't know, 3.5 minutes.
1: Well, she was out walking the neighborhood.
2: Walking the neighborhood, and I guess...
0: So it's our fault that we're talking about it.
2: Mm-hmm. You thought it would be an issue, chick.
0: And it is. And it should be anyway. I'm sure in Maine they won't care. Democrats won't give a rat's anus. Will they care about this guy?
2: I don't know. A lot of female voters in that state, I read. So this may not sit well with him.
0: I hope not. It shouldn't.
2: Now,
1: who's he running against? Another Del Rico?
0: Susan Collins.
1: Yeah. Oh yeah, yeah,
0: yeah.
1: Oh boy.
0: Mm-hmm.
2: Maybe good that's luck. Where I saw. Let me check and see the old.
1: Well, she's been a force to be reckoned with. So
0: yeah, and she's a thorn in the side of the Republican Party, but she's better than
2: again,
0: a Democrat.
2: This is Overton right. Window season.
0: That's right.
2: It's not election season. It's
0: that's
2: Overton
0: right.
2: Window season.
0: Jeez.
2: Let's see. I'm just trying to see what the latest polling numbers are here. And every time I go to one of these sites, get an ad here. I don't see on the fly here. I'll get back to you on that. But yeah. Okay. Oh, Plattner led in a poll 4 days ago before this thing dropped.
0: Gosh.
2: Maybe that's where. Okay. So 51-42. I'm sorry.
0: 51-42. Ooh, okay. He's 9 points ahead.
2: Yeah. Now that was before this dropped. So let's see.
0: So that's after the Nazi tattoo. That's after he's disparaging veterans.
2: Yeah. Yeah. And he hasn't won the Democrat primary. But remember now, Janet Mills dropped out. That was the pro-trans girls, you know, competing against guys that Trump pointed out at the White House. So she dropped out. And the primary's in June.
0: So he's got no...
2: It's coming up here.
0: Opposition, really, right? He's going to get the nomination.
2: Doesn't sound like it, right.
0: Yeah.
2: We'll see. I don't know. I mean...
0: Crazy.
2: I don't know what day this primary's coming up here for him, but it sounds like it's... Like he's going to walk away the winner on the Democrat side for
0: sure. It's unbelievable. You know what? When an unexpected pregnancy happens, the focus is always on.

0: feeling like their voice doesn't really matter. Maybe that's how you would feel too. You want to be supportive. You want to do the right thing, but fear sets in. Questions start racing. Can I really do this? Can I be a good father? That's exactly how John felt. He said, me, a dad, that didn't even feel possible. I didn't know the first thing about being a good father, but then we found Preborn. We talked to people who cared, and we got a free ultrasound. That's when it all came together for me, that we could do this, that I could do this. So today, you can help another father experience the same thing, that same moment of hope. 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We got this fun tweet from Mark Lutchman, who says, I mean, this is such a great point on abortion. If a pregnant woman drinks or smokes during pregnancy, society says she's a scumbag. 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Yes, I do. And so does Preborn, and that's why they exist. 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
4: Wow. Hey, you got some tweets here. High Plains Stranger tweets, let's face it, Democrats don't want to celebrate the 250th. They'd rather hold a rally of grievances or maybe a funeral. Yeah, for America.
5: Yeah.
4: Yes, I think you're right. It's sad, but unfortunately true. Bunter Hyden, pardoned crack connoisseur. Didn't you guys know that the separation of church and state only applies to Christianity? When it comes to Islam, the religion is the state.
5: Boy, that's for sure. That's why it needs to be reclassified.
4: Mm-hmm. Lone Wolf 2965, Plattner sounds like he actually is everything they accuse Trump of being. Yeah, and they don't mind in this particular case.
5: Nope.
4: They're fine. They're proud of him, in fact. Did you see that there was just another attempted swatting at a Supreme Court justice's house? Amy Coney Barrett's house just got swatted. Police responded, but fortunately, her security was there and said, yeah, there's been no gun. Somebody called and said there were gunshots that they heard at the house, and it's just despicable. Not only could this sick, stupid move get the victim themselves killed, but it also puts officers in danger, too.
5: Sure does.
4: And they don't care. With all these false alarms, I would think, you know, there's going to be slower action on the part of somebody who really needs
5: these
4: guys.
5: How much money is she spending on security? Holy cow.
6: Right, and I did appreciate the dispatcher saying that this could be a swatting incident. Like when she was reaching out to officers to show up. Yeah.
4: Great.
6: Excellent.
4: By the way, I doubt she has to pay for it. I think they probably provide that for Supreme Court justices.
5: Know. Okay. Well, let's hope so. But
4: yeah, I hope so. Cause yeah, that's, I mean,
5: I'm okay with us paying for security for them, but
4: me too.
5: I don't know that that's true.
4: Should look that up. That
5: yes.
4: Should look that up real quick. Look that up.
7: The federal government pays for security for Supreme Court justices.
4: Yeah.
5: All right, good.
4: And especially lately because the left has been so fired up. And
5: that had to happen after the what's-his-face's...
4: Schumer?
5: Schumer's comments, and then the guy showed up at...
6: Kavanaugh's?
5: What's-his-face's house? Yeah, Kavanaugh's house,
7: Yeah, so two departments, the Supreme Court Police and the U.S. Marshals.
4: Oh.
5: The Supreme Court Police.
7: Did you guys know there was a Supreme Court Police?
4: I didn't. I think that's their only job, though, right? To protect Supreme Court justices.
5: Yep. They just don't protect the building?
4: They don't protect the building. The building's fine. They can burn the building down.
7: Oh, okay.
4: Supreme Court Police says, don't care about
5: that. What kind of crappy security is that?
7: Grok says, is the justices... the building and their homes and their travel.
4: So you're saying they do protect the building.
7: That's what I didn't say that. Grok is saying that. You said something else.
4: Well, Grok makes mistakes all the time.
7: Yes, he does.
4: All the time.
7: Yeah.
4: Wow. So Karen Bass, we got a supporter of hers is letting us know all the great things she's about. All the great things she's done, all the things she stands for, she loves, I guess, her agenda to come in the next term that she would have if she wins this election coming up.
6: Okay.
4: Check this out. Here's what Karen
8: Bass. Who do you want to win as mayor of LA?
9: Karen Bass.
8: And why Karen Bass?
9: Black Pride.
8: Okay, anything else?
9: No.
4: No.
8: Just that or some policies just or something like that that you can share?
6: No. Black Pride.
4: No.
6: That's fine.
4: Voting for her because she's black.
6: Okay.
4: That's all.
6: At least she's honest, right?
4: Yep. And by the way, if somebody said that about Spencer Pratt, I'm voting for him because he's white. White pride. White power. Can you imagine the hysteria?
5: Oh, yeah. You know, he had the Spencer Pratt. You know, I saw one of his posts today saying, I don't even need to make ads anymore. Karen Bass and that other chick that's running is doing it for him. And he's just.
4: It's really true.
5: He himself is videotaping a homeless guy on a voter box, for votes.
4: Mm-hmm.
5: And I was like, there you go. This is what I'm talking
4: about.
5: This
4: is Los Angeles in 2026.
5: But he also posted a great thing. He said, when I was in my 20s, I was on a TV show. Mm-hmm. When Karen Bass was in her 20s, she was training in terrorist tactics and guerrilla warfare with communists in Cuba. Back then, the LA Times was still in LA and used to tell the truth.
4: Man.
5: And he shows the article of them talking about it.
4: No kidding. Look at that. Oh, my gosh.
6: Think about it.
5: And thank you. Thank you.
4: Fascinating.
6: That is fascinating.
4: So he brings receipts on all the stuff he says, which I love.
6: Yeah.
4: I absolutely love. And he uses all the stuff that they say against him to his advantage, which is exactly what Tallarico is doing in Texas, unfortunately.
6: Oh, but he's so natural, that James Tallarico cat. I mean, he shows up at these interviews, and then he just starts talking off the cuff, as illustrated when he showed up to a couple of different TV outlets on Clip 5.
10: Well, you know, I've gone to every corner of Texas over the course of this campaign, from Beaumont to El Paso, from Amarillo to Brownsville, and everywhere in between. And I can't tell you the number of people who come up to me at the end of these events and whisper, I'm not a Democrat, like they're in the witness protection program.
4: That is fun.
6: Isn't that fun?
4: And organic.
6: I think is the word you're looking
5: for.
6: Only
5: a couple of
6: times. Who sent in? I don't even know what these Tallarico.
4: It's unbelievable.
6: Yeah, full screens 3 and 4
4: And by the way, no Republican is walking up to him and whispering in his ear. I'm not a Democrat. I love how radical left you are.
5: Right.
4: I love that.
5: I'm gonna vote for you.
4: I love the blaspheming you do on a pretty regular basis. That's great. I'm a Christian, but I love your blasphemy. I really do. I like that a lot.
6: That's how you grow that big tent.
4: Yeah.
5: Would you guys hang that pride flag over the cross?
4: Oh, I love it. I love it.
6: So I don't know what is the Facebook picture image. What is this?
11: Yeah, him talking to the kids.
6: Oh, more?
4: Oh. Yes.
6: More? You got to stop reaching out to the kids, man.
5: This
6: stop.
5: Is 2012.
6: Leave
5: so
6: the kids alone.
5: Maybe he was
6: Mr. Tallarico.
4: Finish reading chapter 16 tonight. Activity 216 is tomorrow. Call my cell phone or comment on this post. Wow. Mr. Tallarico, your homework over the weekend is to complete blah blah blah blah.
6: Is this how teachers communicate now with their kids?
11: Yes, that is true.
6: Call my cell phone if you have a problem with this.
5: Sure.
6: Okay. What's the next one?
4: All right.
5: There's nothing bad in any of these.
4: It's innocuous, but it's just weird. It's weird.
5: Is it?
4: Yes.
6: Yeah, I don't think you need to be. Did you ever call your teachers at home? Hey, I got a question about an assignment.
5: I had a one room
6: schoolhouse.
5: So she was always just right there.
4: Okay.
12: This is Pat Gray Unleashed.
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4: The incomparable Jill Biden.
6: Doctor.
4: You need to stop Jill
5: that,
4: Biden.
5: Bro.
4: Sorry,
5: doctor.
4: Yeah. Doctor Jill Biden.
5: I mean, incomparable wasn't enough. He's got to add the doctor to
4: it. Yes. Incomparable Doctor Jill Biden.
5: Okay.
4: Yeah. You might remember her from this.
6: The 4 years of hell we endured.
4: Well, yeah, there's that too, but.
17: So say it with me. See Seth Broadway. The future is ours.
5: I do remember her from that, yeah.
4: Cisa Puede, not Cisa Puadway. And it doesn't mean the future is ours.
5: You say it whatever, however you want.
4: Yeah, whatever. She is something else. But she's in this interview, and she is asked about Joe Biden because, you know, she just admitted she thought he had a stroke during the debate.
5: She's out hawking her book.
4: Yeah.
5: Trying to sell her new book, I don't know, View from the East Wing or whatever the hell it is.
11: You got it, yeah. Mm-hmm. View from the East Wing, yeah.
4: That's really what
5: it's called. Memoir, yes. Something like that, yeah.
4: Okay. And here she is, cut 13.
18: He was fine.
4: He was fine?
18: He was fine.
4: Fine?
18: It was inexplicable.
19: Oh. But what if that had happened during a meeting with foreign leaders or something like
4: right.
19: that?
4: Right.
5: Which it did, actually.
18: I don't know how to answer that.
4: Yeah, because you can't answer that. He should not have been president is the only answer to that. Oh, wow, she's hideous.
6: Note to Democrats.
4: She is hideous.
6: Next time you steal presidency, make sure it's someone with a pulse.
5: Yeah, because he did that, right? I mean, he wandered off multiple times with foreign leaders.
4: Yeah. Yes,
5: he did. We watched it unfold. We were the only ones because all the other press just now noticing it.
4: Was there something to notice? No, we're going to show you in a second here. But here's Jill talking about Hunter's pardon.
19: President Biden had said that he would never pardon his son.
18: He did.
19: And then
5: he did.
19: He pardoned him. Did you urge the president to think again about that?
18: Well, you know, Joe said in the beginning, I won't pardon Hunter.
4: Yeah, that's what she just said.
18: And then,
6: and then he did. Say?
18: And then don't the Justice that? Department changed. And I think that the process
4: what?
18: Was not fair to Hunter.
20: You guys caught that, right?
4: Wow.
20: The Justice what? Department change.
5: Oh, the Justice during, Department change.
20: Yeah, during the Joe yeah. Biden administration. Then
4: and then it wasn't fair.
20: And it wasn't fair.
5: But it was his what? Justice Department.
20: No, but it changed.
4: What? What? Okay. I stand by her hideousness.
5: Yeah.
4: She was also asked about Joe and his decline, which... Man,
20: there's no evidence out there.
4: Well, evidence.
5: We were the only ones that tried to claim that.
4: Yeah, yeah. But here she is, cut 16.
19: Did you ever see signs that he was falling into cognitive decline?
18: No.
4: No. No. Come no. on. No.
19: Truly.
4: Truly.
19: No.
5: Truly.
4: Don't you're go a there. Liar!
5: Truly. It's...
4: Liar!
5: I mean, this is a softball interview, right?
4: Yes, of course it is. Just...
5: You know, in what some sunroom.
6: Yeah, that, if your follow up isn't a montage of all of the, of course that would take up the entirety of the show.
4: Yeah,
6: if you played a montage of his mental decline. But if your follow up is kidding.
4: Truly,
6: mm-hmm. really, mm-hmm. You pinky swear. Okay, right. Next question.
4: Well, we followed up.
20: We did.
4: Here's a look at Joe Biden.
21: Let me start off with two words.
4: Okay.
21: Made in America. Made in America.
4: Three.
21: We are all created equal.
4: Three.
21: Endowed by our, in the image of God, endowed by our Creator to be able to treat it equal throughout our lives. Find
4: what?
21: Answers to drug problems, to drugs, with the use of drugs for health problems.
4: So there was no indication.
21: Went to Dearborn, driving
4: indication.
21: That. 7 years. It was up there. I don't know, man. I think the press thought I was crazy. We saw new standards. We set new standards. We slashed methane and brought over 100 nations together when I was at the big meeting we had in Europe.
6: Stutter.
21: I started the cancer moonshot.
6: Stutter.
21: Which I worked very hard on in the administration I served in last.
4: What?
6: Who was it?
21: Empowering
4: the LGBT. Pause it for a second.
6: He doesn't know.
4: He could not think of the President of the United States' name, the one he served under as Vice President. He didn't know the name Barack Obama.
21: No. President.
4: My boss. I love it. Wow, this is incredible. And there's more.
5: Yeah.
21: Started the cancer moonshot, which I worked very hard on in the administration I served in last.
6: Oh, no.
21: Empowering the LGBTQ community, plus community. And the question is whether or not we should be in a position where you are, why can't the experts say, mm-hmm. we know that this virus is in fact, it's going to be, we know why all the drugs approved are not temporarily approved, but permanently approved. We
4: no
21: have
4: decline.
21: Plans to build.
4: There was no decline. She didn't notice a thing.
21: All the way across the Indian Ocean.
4: Nope.
21: We have plans to build in Angola, one of the largest solar plants in the world. I could go on, but I'm not. I'm going off script. I'm going to get in trouble. And there was no way we were ever going to unite Ukraine. I mean, excuse me, Iraq, Afghanistan. This job,
6: will
21: be created here. Putin may circle Kyiv with tanks, but he'll never gain the hearts and souls of the Iranian people. If you turn on the TV, look at the
4: is
21: ads. When's the last time you saw biracial couples on TV? When's the last time you saw the way, I mean, people are selling products, they do ads to sell products. What was the reason why we led the world beginning around 1905, 6, and 7, and 8?
4: What?
21: I've nominated the Supreme Court of Appeals, Ketanji Brown Jackson. Before Russia attacked,
5: had no idea.
4: None.
21: We made sure Russia had javelins and other weapons.
5: Idea.
21: Together, the alliance is threatening its posture, is dealing with the threats and strengthening our posture.
22: Did you discuss with the allies today about Ukraine?
21: New Hampshire. All to help counter Ukraine's brutal aggression.
7: New Hampshire. Allies.
8: It's happening because of Russia.
9: Awesome.
8: We're going to seize their yachts,
9: awesome.
8: Their luxury homes, and other ill-begotten gains.
9: How are you today?
8: Of Putin's kleptocracy. Yeah.
7: Yeah. Bad news.
8: Kleptocracy. The guys who have a kleptocracy.
23: And guess what? We tried it in Iraq. It's not working.
4: My
23: so now we're going to try, in Iran. Excuse me. We tried in Ukraine.
4: Excuse me.
23: We've created more than 12,000 brand new jobs in 2 years.
8: Police Chief Murray of the Baltimore, Police Chief Murphy, Paul of Baton Rouge, Louisiana.
7: Nailed it. You got it. You got
4: it's
7: it.
4: It's unreal.
8: For small, for
24: Main
8: small
24: Street
8: businesses.
24: Lenders.
7: Okay. Piano's left,
23: when
7: by the way.
23: When I was vice president with Barack, he allowed me to put together a budget for Amtrak. And it had money for high-speed rail at 200 miles an hour from Charlotte.
7: Oh, no.
23: One. Another line going from in Florida down to Tampa.
7: Inflation is a worldwide problem.
23: There's a war in Iraq, an impact on oil, on what Russia's doing. In Ukraine. We choose unity over division. We choose science over fiction. We choose truth over facts.
8: My intention to run again. And we have time to make that decision.
25: Mm-hmm. Dr. Biden is for it. Mr. President.
8: Dr. Biden thinks that my wife thinks that that we're doing something very important. We cheer for Muslim athletes like Kareem Abdul Jabbar. You know, if I can progress for just a second. Last night I was on the television. I was on the telephone. Good afternoon, everyone.
4: Which one? Pause it. I mean, that's natural.
5: My God.
4: How many of us confuse the television with the telephone?
26: All day.
4: I'm picking up my phone thinking, why am I not
26: in the television?
5: You can see why. You get videos on it. You think it's your TV.
4: I go to my TV and I try to make calls and it won't. And I'm like, what is my television?
26: That's frustrating, too.
4: Why can't I call Jeffy right now?
5: You should be able to.
4: I told her, you should be able to call Jeffy.
26: Like you said, we've all been there.
5: I love the whole.
4: This is unbelievable.
5: You can ask a question. New Hampshire.
26: Are you getting with the allies and talking about Ukraine? You, New Hampshire.
5: New Hampshire.
26: That's but Pat, remember, we're playing this because
4: there's no decline.
26: Yeah.
19: Did you ever see signs that he was falling into cognitive decline?
24: No.
4: No.
19: No.
4: No.
24: No.
5: Seriously?
4: No. Never.
19: Truly.
4: Truly.
19: No.
4: No. What's the matter with you? No.
26: No means no.
4: There's more, right?
26: Oh,
4: there's still more. I mean, this is priceless.
26: I didn't know we had
4: more.
26: This when I said it would take
4: is
26: our whole
4: awesome?
26: Show to play this.
4: Some of these we've never played before.
26: No, some of them.
4: These are new. Some are new.
26: Yes, they are.
4: All right.
8: Phone. Good afternoon, everyone.
26: Oh, yeah. Show us that you're wearing the mask.
8: Welcome to Kingswood Community Center.
26: Stupid ass.
8: Actually, that's the one down I used to work. That's a joke.
4: He's not.
8: I don't know where we were. Anyway. When I was president.
4: Oh, my gosh.
8: My president, when I was vice president. Well, she left that meeting and she dropped the suit. Called me up and said they're going to go all electric by 3035. Visit vaccines.gov.
4: You want it done that quickly? You want it done in just 1,500 years? Come on, man. We can't do it that quickly.
26: I was just going to say, you can't ask the government.
4: By 3035, you expect electric vehicles to be on the road? No.
26: Can't do it.
4: Not even the government
26: can be that quickly.
5: Can't do it.
4: Incredible. And there's more.
8: She left that meeting and she dropped the suit.
4: Mm-hmm.
8: Called me up and said they're going to go all electric by 3035.
4: That quickly?
8: Visit vaccines.com. 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
4: .gov.
8: Unite our efforts.
4: He did it twice.
8: And on our global climate ambitions that we have to up the ante.
23: To keep alive the truth and honor of the Holocaust, horror of the Holocaust.
8: There's a situation where there's an estimation of somewhere between
21: 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A 5G network, I should say.
4: No decline.
9: Toyota, Volkswagen, Nissan,
4: Truly?
9: Tulsa.
4: Truly.
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4: What?
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5: no idea.
21: The key agency None. Enforcing gun laws, None. Hasn't had a permanent director mm-hmm. since 2015. Today, mm-hmm. I'm proud to nominate David Chipman to serve as a director of the AFT.
26: No.
21: Back in 2009, during the so-called Great Recession, the president asked me to be in charge of managing that piece, then President mm-hmm. Trump.
4: Yeah.
21: Excuse me. Freudian Excuse slip. Me. That was the last president. Four more years of Georgia. Georgia, he is going to find ourselves in a position where if Trump gets elected.
10: All right, Chuck. Thank you very much.
5: I forgot how much
10: All
5: you
10: right.
5: hated
10: it. It's Chris. Mm-hmm.
9: Inflation is a worldwide problem right now. Because of a war in Iraq and the impact on oil and what Russia's doing. I mean, excuse me, the war in,
4: excuse me.
9: In Ukraine. And speaking of Iraq, because that's where my son died.
4: No. He didn't.
9: I know what I'm doing.
12: Some people ask whether you are fit for the job. Mm-hmm. And when you hear that, I wonder what you think.
10: Watch me.
4: Yeah, that's what we did. Oh, look at this. Watch him.
26: Oh, no.
4: Watch him. Oh,
26: no.
4: Down he goes. No, oh, boy. Bro. Oh, golly. And down again.
26: That's my favorite.
10: What an idiot. Oh, what a loser.
4: But again, no decline.
26: He's fine.
4: Truly, truly. She didn't see any decline. Mm-mm. And I think that's pretty obvious from the last 7 minutes.
5: Right.
4: Don't you?
5: I mean, and all those, and they only wow. played the one, that, and I think that was the New Year's Eve one. But there were several that Jill was with him.
4: Mm-hmm.
5: And
4: she
5: would just, she would
4: and
5: take
4: she was
5: over.
4: Disgusted with him.
5: She would take over. She would get so angry with him.
4: Yep.
5: I mean, it was.
4: Yep. Because it was threatening her power base.
5: Yeah.
4: She didn't have sympathy for him. It wasn't like, hey, let me help him along. It was like, come on, old man. We talked about
5: right.
4: this.
5: Right. Right.
4: Wow.
20: And Pat, the interviewer was not done. She asked one more time about Joe Biden's mental
4: really?
20: Decline.
5: Okay.
4: All right.
18: Look at the other presidents. I mean, look. In comparison, when they started in office and got out of office, and it was natural aging.
4: No.
18: From the start of the administration, even.
4: No.
18: Some polls were showing that many Americans were questioning the president's mental fitness.
5: Yeah.
18: I asked you about it when I interviewed you, and you said there's nothing to it. And I still say that.
4: You thought he had a stroke during the debate.
5: Right.
4: You can't have it both ways. I mean, this is so egregious. This is so obvious now that she is a lying sack.
26: Yeah, right. Whatever.
4: There's just no getting around it.
26: Whatever. Buy my book.
4: Yeah.
5: Yeah.
4: Exactly. Exactly. I mean, they can't be president anymore. And she was co-president, I think.
20: She was Absolutely. Co-president.
4: And so now she's just got to benefit from it monetarily, and that's what she's trying to do.
5: Good luck.
20: But she tried really hard, Pat, to get Kamala in power.
4: Yeah.
20: She tried really hard, and here's her explanation to that.
4: Okay.
5: Oh.
18: You went all out to get Vice President Harris elected.
4: All out.
18: Oh, I was out on the trail I think every single day. I traveled the entire country.
4: Day.
18: And, you
4: remember
18: know,
4: that? Remember?
18: The election night? I was certain she was going to win.
13: You were.
18: The excitement for her and the crowds.
4: Oh,
18: and,
4: yeah. We were
18: I
4: all
18: mean,
4: excited.
18: How people rallied around her.
26: And so on and so
18: And I
26: forth.
18: Truly and felt that she was going to win. I was shocked she
4: shocked
18: didn't win.
4: Me
18: because
4: stunned.
18: I think she would be a good president.
26: Not a good
5: one. Oh, my gosh.
26: All right, you can stop. The campaign's over.
18: I don't know. I went to bed. I mean, I couldn't believe
26: you went
18: that she had lost.
4: Yeah.
18: I couldn't believe it.
26: How early did you go to bed on election night, considering you were the, you know, a First Lady of the United States, you'd think you'd be kind of interested in that.
4: Yeah.
26: I went to bed and I thought, you know, at 7 o'clock Central, got this thing in the bag.
0: Okay. We all know that the Bidens went to bed at 5 o'clock.
26: Yeah, that's fair.
4: Yeah. Yeah. Then he called a lid on the day by 9 by the next 9 morning. 9 a.m.
5: So much work overnight.
4: Yeah. Yeah. Well, right. That's right. Working so hard. Let me take a minute and tell you about Kexi before we agonize over the Bidens anymore. It can be hard to find something for Dad for Father's Day, but we've tried to make it really easy for you at Kexi. Our Father's Day cookie gift box is available right now. It has all kinds of scenes with kids and their dad.
26: Aww.
4: It's really cool. I like it a lot. It's like flowers for Dad. They just taste a lot better. Never eat your flowers send to anybody, but you can eat these cookies. We've got these six in there that are... Oh, and it comes with this cool little pamphlet, too, and even that has little scenes of you and your dad. Isn't that fun? Yeah. Peanut butter marshmallow, one of the best cookies you will ever experience in your life. The summer berry pie, birthday cake, lime coconut cookie, the pralines and cream, all really, really delicious. Got this review from Scott, who says, I first heard about Kexi cookies on Glenn Beck and Pat Gray Unleashed and was skeptical. How dare you, what? Scott? He was skeptical. Did you think we were lying?
5: Right.
0: We don't lie in this program.
4: Living in an area famous for a cookie brand that's gone national, that must be Crumble, I'm thinking, in
0: Utah.
4: I'm
0: thinking that, too.
4: I didn't expect much. Well, yeah, not if you're used to Crumble. You're
5: different
4: probably
5: frost.
4: Not.
5: Right. Or Keebler. To. I mean, if you're used
4: or Keebler,
5: to
4: maybe.
5: Seeing the elves running around in and out of the tree.
4: Right. And if you're leaving that oven on, when you leave the hollow tree, that thing's going to go up in flames.
5: Could be worse. As a neighbor, not, you might be worried.
4: It's not smart. Anyway, he says, then a friend sent us a box after my father passed away, and we were genuinely impressed. Each cookie is a meal in itself and easy to share. Don't tell Jeffy. He writes in parentheses. Since then, we've ordered them for family, friends, and colleagues, and ourselves. We can't get enough. Thank you, Scott. Appreciate that. And Father's Day box is available right now. Go to Kexi and get it. 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

0: returns.
1: I believe we have another vaccine situation, which I'm very excited about.
2: Oh, yeah. Yeah. It's almost like they're creating problems. But anyway, let's go to clip 9 real quick, please.
3: So is this vaccine available now?
4: This vaccine is not available now.
1: Oh,
4: it
1: no.
4: should be available in a few months.
1: Oh,
4: I have
1: good.
4: A feeling with this spotlight, they may fast track it. It's a completely safe vaccine based on older technology.
1: Yeah.
4: It's not something that we don't know about. It's
1: okay.
4: using
1: good.
4: Proteins
1: good.
4: And basically peptides to target
1: Thank
4: the
1: you.
4: Lyme. Part of the proteins on the Lyme Borrelia, yeah. it's called, the bacteria
1: Whatever,
4: itself.
1: Blah, blah, blah. I got it.
4: Very, very, very promising. It's going to be useful. Last time we had a Lyme vaccine, nobody took it. This vaccine is safe,
1: yeah.
4: effective. I think we're going to get a lot of use
1: out
4: of it.
1: Yeah, but they use proteins. I'm working on a vaccine right now that uses carbs.
2: Oh, is that right?
1: Yeah.
2: Okay.
1: He's working on proteins. I'm working
2: you're
1: on
2: the
1: carbs.
2: Vaccine.
1: Yeah.
2: Okay. Well, that's Dr. Mark
1: uh-huh.
2: Siegel. And, of course, last time we weren't reportedly finding boxes of ticks around the nation. So maybe this time people go out there and roll up their sleeves.
1: Mm-hmm.
2: Here is Dr. Mark Siegel with some good advice back in 2021, clip 10. See if this helps.
4: But I must point out, we really need to target the elderly with this vaccine.
2: COVID vaccine.
4: And nursing homes have to all get it. Healthcare workers, for sure. But nursing homes and the elderly are 80% of the deaths from COVID-19 are in the elderly. So I'm looking carefully at that. States like Florida and Texas are saying, let's give it to the elderly. Other states are saying, well, let's give it to essential workers. Some of those essential workers, as we've talked about, Brian, congressional aides, I'm questioning why they're getting it. Media, lawyers, you know, I really wanted to get to the people who are most at risk.
5: Absolutely. The other big question is about the second shot. I always thought if FDA greenlights you have to do it exactly like the study. Are you saying you're allowed to go to ad lib off the study where they say within 3 weeks get that second shot? Now they're saying, well, why not just give everyone one shot? How do you feel about that as a doctor?
4: Dr. Brian, you just gave my answer out. I am not, I'm against that. In fact, Stephen Hahn and the FDA came out yesterday and agreed with me. You can't just give one shot the way the United Kingdom is doing and hope that the second shot magically appears, because that's how it was tested. If you want to get to 95% immunity, you give the two shots. When I got my first shot, and I did it on the air here, they immediately scheduled me for my second shot. That's the only way we're going to ensure that people get properly immunized.
1: You
4: give one shot, the immunity might even wear off to some extent.
2: Yep. Mm-hmm.
4: The best way to do it is the way the FDA said yesterday, two shots.
1: And then three, and then four, and then
6: Well, with the boosters,
1: five.
6: But for sure the two.
2: So
6: yeah.
2: if you want that immunity from COVID, you got to follow the protocol.
6: Well, what he was originally talking about, I mean, what we started with was Lyme. You don't want Lyme disease.
2: No.
6: One wants
2: so be
6: that.
2: Sure to follow the advice of someone who knows.
1: Yeah.
6: Thank you.
1: Look how well the COVID thing lasted.
2: Yeah, he was so good on that one. I'm
1: safe and effective.
6: At the time.
1: At the time. It wasn't, but still, they said it was.
2: Mm-hmm.
1: Now they're saying the same thing about the Lyme disease vaccine.
6: Well, that's going to be available soon.
1: It's not available right now, but I can't wait until it is.
2: Yeah,
1: I'm going to get
2: going out and getting that one.
1: I'm going to get three or four, I think. Just,
2: three or four.
1: Yeah,
6: are you
1: just to make sure?
6: I'm
1: very nervous about Lyme disease.
6: Okay.
1: Yeah,
6: it's possible you can get it.
1: It is possible. Yeah, I hang out with a lot of deer.
7: Sleeping on the couch.
2: You are in the woods, like around the clock.
1: All the time.
6: Sleeping on a couch.
1: All the time, yeah.
2: Mr.
1: Yeah.
6: Sleeping on a couch.
1: Maybe we've got some ticks in our couch. I don't know.
8: This is Pat Gray Unleashed.
9: So this week, the MAGA candidate Ken Paxton won the Republican Senate primary against his kind of moderate Republican opponent, John Cornyn. And now we have a matchup of the century. We have Paxton versus Tallarico. Is this the equivalent of like the heavyweight
10: fight? Not really,
9: fight?
10: No. Paxton's going to like bury this guy every time we go to a Texas race. Like, Beto O'Rourke was the last version of this. We were supposed to be worried. The Republicans are supposed to be worried about this new, cool, hip Democrat. So no, I don't think we're worried, but we're going to learn a lot of lessons from this. Chris, though, like what was your takeaway from the Paxton Cornyn thing before we get to Tallarico? Did you learn anything new here?
9: Yeah. Look, it's the same thing that we talked about last week, which is that Trump is the big dog. Trump can knock you out in a Republican primary. The MAGA movement has consolidated its power over the Republican Party, which is interesting because it's very late in the game, right? This is already halfway through Trump's second term. But I think this is a healthy development, because the reality is that in safe Republican states, whether it's Utah or Texas or, South Dakota, they produce these awful moderate Republicans that don't get anything done. And Paxton has a troubled past, let's say. There's corruption allegations, marital infidelity. He's got a lot of baggage. But what I know from having worked a bit with Paxton and his office on shutting down the child sex change clinic at Texas Children's Hospital, he's very aggressive. He likes the spotlight. He likes to deliver wins. And I think ultimately that vote in the Senate is going to be better with Paxton.
10: There's something else here, though, that's worth lingering on for a minute, because it actually makes sense that Texas was one of the last holdouts of the GOP sort of status quo ante. Literally the George Bush, the Bush family GOP. They are a Texas family. And it's worth noting, actually, that while Paxton here beats this kind of, you know, GOP like fossil in Cornyn, in 2022, importantly, Paxton also defeated George P. Bush in the Texas AG race. And George P. Bush, the son of Jeb, who, you know, if you go back to like 2008 or 2010, that first sort of Obama era, George P. Bush was the future of the Republican Party. Okay. Everybody was going to go all in on George P. Bush. He's like half Hispanic. He's the scion of the Bush family. He's been annihilated. These people have just been annihilated by Trumpism. So Paxton, like, literally has put finally the Bush family out to pasture here in Texas. Maybe I'm reading too much into that. Maybe there's still some life left in that, you know, old kind of Bush family GOP. Or do you think this is it? This is like the last nail in the coffin.
9: Yeah, I mean, there's a simple question of age, right? George W. Bush and Jeb Bush are just getting older. Generationally, they're on the outs. That's just how it works. Time ultimately wins. And I think it's just becoming less and less tenable to be a moderate Republican in these blood red states. And what Trump is showing is the same phenomenon that we saw on the left with the squad, saying, you know, there are these congressional districts in New York City or San Francisco or around Detroit that are, you know, 80% Dem. And they figured out that you can actually challenge people from the left. And what's happening with MAGA is that MAGA is challenging people from the right. And look, will it have some of the same problems as the squad? People who kind of go optimize more for media than for policy, people who are popular within their districts but unpopular nationally? Maybe. But the reality is that with a guy like Paxton, is he's just a conservative Republican. He's not anything really extreme. He's not anything that Republicans don't already, you know, deal with or grapple with on the national stage. And so I just think he's a more reliable right-wing vote in the Senate. But the interesting thing now, and Paxton got into this immediately, is the state campaign. And you were right to bring up Beto. There was like Beto mania.
10: He skateboards.
9: Look, I think Beto is, it's the skateboard. I mean, Beto is probably 10 times more charismatic than this guy, Tallarico. But Paxton comes out of the gates, and I want to roll the clip. He comes out of the gates just trashing his Democratic opponent, who is a 37-year-old seminarian, maybe some kind of vegan or ex-vegan, you know, who loves trans kids. I mean, it's a disaster, but let's roll the clip and see how Paxton characterizes the race.
0: My opponent is the most extreme radical the Democrats have ever nominated. He's even running a vegan campaign, whatever that is. He goes by a few names that you may all have heard of. Some people know him as Tofu Tallarico. Some people call him Six-Gender Jimmy. I've even heard some people call him James Tallarico. And others refer to him simply as Low-T Tallarico.
10: That's the one.
0: But no matter what you call him, let me tell you this. James Tallarico is a threat to everything we hold dear in this state and in this country. He's a threat to our children. He wants boys and girls sports. Gender mutilation surgery performed on kids. And when asked what he loved outside of his family and friends, you heard what Brandon Gill said. His first answer was trans kids.
9: But in fairness, you feel the same way, right?
10: Is that what you're implying here?
9: Tofu, trans kids, the whole deal. Yeah, we know.
10: Look, I think it's like we're doing this thing, and like the national media is doing this thing, and even if you look at like Polymarket, we're pretending as if this is like a close race. This is a coin flip or close to it. I think right now Polymarket has it at like a, you know, 57% chance of Paxton winning.
9: Wow. Now, but
10: the reason is because, A, we're on the direct heels of this really bitter negative ad campaign fight, inter-party fight against Cornyn, in which, by the way, okay, wait. I want to back up for a second. We're going to get to the freak Tallarico in a minute, okay? He is a freak. We'll talk about the freak Tallarico. He's like the guy who shows up at like the Little League game, but he like doesn't have any kids, and everybody's like looking around like wondering who's dad. Like,
9: and he's just like, I love somebody's youth baseball. Uncle, I'm passionate like, about youth baseball.
10: Like a cousin. Like, why is that guy here? And there's no reason. He's just sort of smiling in the stands, like eating cotton candy in this very strange way. Okay, wait. But so there's this super bitter fight, and the Republicans are like at each other's throats. You have this old guard Republican represented by Cornyn. They spent over $100 million on this race against Paxton. Last week, people were tearing their hair out because like $30 million were spent in the primary against Massey in Kentucky. $100 million were spent against Paxton in this race, by including from AIPAC, by the way. Okay. Paxton was outspent like 10-1. And yet he still won because the variable that matters here was Donald Trump. Donald Trump's endorsement is what prevailed over all that other noise. And so we should be able to retroactively go back to Kentucky. And by the way, this just legitimizes our arguments. Okay, we were right. It's all about Trump. Yep. It wasn't any of this other stuff. Trump is the weather. Everyone else is a weather vane at best. Don't forget that. Trump's the weather. Okay, so now, but what's important is just like in Kentucky, there's this losing faction, this losing intra-party faction that are all sort of hurt and stung by this loss, and they want to take their ball and go home, okay? And they're probably saying in polling, and this is why the odds are showing up the way they are, they're saying in polling that they're either not going to support Paxton or they're going to stay home. And this is giving, I think, this the Democrat, bullshit. In this case, Tallarico, like this kind of false edge. It's not even an edge because he's still down, but this kind of false hope. What's actually going to happen is everybody's going to come home, because once Republican voters, once like the boomer at home learns about James Tallarico, who they probably only know maybe a little bit about right now, they're going to realize this guy is an utter freak. And these ads are going to land. Okay. I would stake not my entire reputation on it, but of all of the Senate races that we might talk about where there's something in flux, maybe in Maine or Alaska or Michigan or North Carolina, wherever, this is one that I feel very strongly about. Ken Paxton is the clear winner. James Tallarico, he's like walking around in a mask. He's a freak. He's the weirdo at the Little League game. He's talking about how much he loves trans kids. He's talking about how God is non-binary. And who knows what other bizarre things we're going to find in his closet.
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9: Alarico wins. Republicans are doomed forever. We're going to have the return of FDR level congressional majorities. So yes, I think it's pretty safe for Paxton. And look, Paxton is, he's charming. He's charismatic in a kind of old school Texas way. And although Texas is changing, yes. There is still a sufficient kind of rooted Texas culture where running a vegan campaign, loving trans kids, saying God is non-binary, all of these things are just, you
10: it's
9: know,
10: so weird.
9: Just dead.
10: Who I is mean, this they, appealing
9: they're gonna,
10: to?
9: They're weird. You're appealing to national Democrat small
10: There's
9: donors.
10: Also the
9: That's
10: phenomenon.
9: What he's appealing to. So he's trying to get like the $8.

0: States that the sort of like progressives are just now adopting with this like zealotry the sort of progressive religion and pieties that have long since been abandoned and discarded and become like de classe on the coast. And I think Tallarico is like suffering from that a little bit. I guess I wonder, I mean, I don't know Texas politics well enough to say for sure, but there's all these mini scandals that kind of are following Paxton around. You know, there's some stuff with his ex-wife. There are these allegations of fraud of some various kinds. And when he was AG, there were whistleblowers who came forward and said that he was, you know, doing this or that or the other thing. And there was an impeachment hearing in the Republican House. Of course, yeah. Cornyn's team made a huge deal of this. Tallarico's team is going to make a huge deal of this. If they're going to get anywhere, it's going to be because they seize on this sort of general aura around Paxton, and that is now starting to attach itself to Trump generally. The weakness here, the Achilles here, is this sort of corruption kind of accusation. So I guess, do you think that that has any legs? Will that matter here?
1: I don't know. I mean, yeah, if it were a 50-50 race, if this were in a true purple state, you could, you know, demoralize kind of moderate Republicans. You might be able to energize, you know, the Democrats. But I just don't think that it's enough to make up the margin. And look, in the era of Trump, these kinds of charges and accusations do not hit like they would have, you know, in previous decades. And we can argue of whether that's good or bad. I think there certainly is a downside to it. But, you know, Paxton is that good old boy, old school Texas, kind of machine boss politician. And so he strikes me as something almost like an LBJ figure within the state, where they have the offices on lockdown. They have this personal connection with voters, and some of these transgressions that are seen as just part of greasing the skids of politics.
0: Will the Bush people come back home? I mean, yeah.
1: The Bush people will come back home. Yeah. I mean, look, the Bush people ultimately are going to come back home. Well, maybe not. The Bush people might not come back home, but there are very few Bush people who are not Trump people. So ultimately, that Trump instinct is going to lock in. That's the decisive energy in the party. There may be a kind of slim stratum of kind of Bush, you know, true conservatives that don't like Paxton, that don't like how he campaigns, that don't like some of the skeletons in his closet. But I just think that that's a very small slice of the electorate. Trump has really absorbed the Republican Party. It's not the George Bush, Karl Rove apparatus that it was in previous decades.
0: Yeah.
1: I think it's gone.
0: I wonder, okay, so it's some combination of them being so resentful and hurt by the fact that they have been ousted and basically usurped from national politics and now state level politics by Trump world. It just is Trump's world now. It's Trump's GOP now. How much does that sting? It's hard for me to say. And then B, the weakness of that sort of constituency was always that they were susceptible and sort of credulous towards this kind of goofy, you know, I'm the compassionate, like, seminarian guy, and I just want to love everybody, and can't we all just love everybody? And I wonder if they might get sort of taken in by the Tallarico messaging. Again, my hunch is no. He's, like, too much of a freak. He's too weird.
1: No, he's too much. There's too much. Once they pump in the money into ads and everybody has seen those quotes, he's toast. It has to be that way. And the other thing is, there was two really interesting images that I saw after this primary campaign that were indicative. It was the kind of celebration at Paxton's celebration, big ballroom, huge crowds, kind of boisterous reception. And then the equivalent for the Cornyn campaign, there were no voters there. It was reporters, consultants, lobbyists, and paid campaign staff. And so, yeah, there is still an apparatus, yes, where there is that moderate GOP.

0: GOP, that former GOP establishment. They can get that $100 million. But what can they not get? Voters to show up at the campaign, at the campaign rally. And so, look, this is a fight between various, the two factions of the elite. But I think ultimately what matters, eventually over time is who has the voters. And I think Paxton does.
1: 50% of you watching right now aren't subscribed. So please do so now. Hit that like button, subscribe, and share this episode with your family and friends.
0: But I want to talk about another point that has been rattling around in my brain as we've had these conversations over the past few months. Have you noticed, or rather I have noticed, that so many of the Dem candidates are people in their 30s, 40s, sometimes even their 50s, who are locked in a kind of permanent adolescence. And so Graham Plattner, I think he's about 40. He's announced recently that he has a girlfriend. You know, congratulations.
1: he met never her really at camp, had stable okay?
0: employment
1: you
0: after
1: know her,
0: the army.
1: He met her at camp, okay. Yeah.
0: She goes to another school. You know, great. You know, he talked about how he didn't really have any kind of stable job after he got out of the army. He relied on his parents. He had some kind of family related investors in his, kind of oyster business, but that he and his girlfriend, you know, have never made more than about $60,000 a year. It's like, and like, whatever, fine. You can be an artist. You can, you know, be working class, but for someone who had an extremely elite background, elite education, you kind of look at these lot, and he was like posting crazy stuff on Reddit into his 40s. It's like, who are these people? Tallarico's the same way. He's 37 years old. He's a seminarian, meaning he's still a student. He also, you know, miraculously, you know, Pop has a girlfriend. Congratulations to Low-T Tallarico. Again, no real like employment history or accomplishments. He was a state legislator part-time.
1: Yeah.
0: He was a school teacher a little bit. Yeah. He loves the trans kids, but. Yeah. But it's like you get a sense from their affect, from their life history, from the arc of their personal biographies, from their aesthetics, even where, you know, Plattner or Beto or Tallarico or any of these other people, like they just see, you know, even Justin Trudeau, who actually had an arc. He's now kind of regressed into being a teenager. There's pictures of him like wearing board shorts, like eating ice cream with his girlfriend. Sitting on the ground. It's like, what is going on here?
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7: What is happening?
1: I think it's important that they're all men or boys. They're male. Let's call them male.
0: Boy men. Yeah, man children.
1: We've talked about this before. The Democrats and white, importantly, okay? Because the non-white Democrat men are more impressive, or at least more adult in a certain way.
0: Like Obama,
1: there's a certain amount of sense of resentment. And we've talked about this with like the Chapo sort of universe of politics that Mamdani comes out of, for example, that it's the party of this sort of downwardly mobile class. And but there's a key distinction here between Plattner and Tallarico. And there's a reason I think that Plattner is winning in Maine, which he is. He's up, I think, a few points, if not more. I think he's above 50% now. And he's a serious threat to win, whereas I don't think Tallarico is. Of course, Maine's a different state with different sort of politics. But if a Graham Plattner was running with a similar kind of vibe, a similar tone in Texas rather than Tallarico,
0: he would do much better.
1: Is the difference is a guy like Plattner has real anger. There's real sort of self-righteous anger. There's this real sort of populist, progressive, sort of pugilistic energy to what he's doing. He wants to fight. He wants to punish, you know, whoever. It's this top bottom thing, and he's going after the oligarchs. And in fact, I don't know if you saw the most recent Plattner ad. This is interesting. He mentions, and I'm quoting here, that Susan Collins, quote, sold out to the Epstein class, and that Graham Plattner is going to
0: the Epstein
1: class.
0: So
1: this is coming from like, and now, of course, you know what he's going after. I just saw this data centers. Okay. You know, he's going to be the guy who like goes after the data centers, and he's going to give this downwardly mobile, sort of angry cohort of young men on the left an enemy. And that's really enticing. He's going to attack the oligarchs. That's really enticing. Whereas Tallarico doesn't have that in him. He's trying to do this like soft guy, compassionate act. And it's just terrible and cringe, but it also doesn't work because he's sort of miscalculating the political energy among this sort of millennial and younger cohort that I think Plattner is really tapping into. So Yes, it's a suspended adolescence,
0: yeah,
1: but it's a suspended adolescence that has now found a kind of culprit, a cause for their inability to sort of fully mature and fully sort of reach in a meaningful adulthood. You know, it's the oligarchs, it's the Epstein class. And so that's now going to be this really mobilizing, I think, center of gravity for this kind of politics.
0: It might be partially that. I mean, part of it is just raw charisma, image, the ability to wear the costume. Plattner is Kevin yeah. Costner in Yellowstone. He has liberal politics, but he presents it in a way where he's got the Carhartt on, and he actually does
8: look
0: and
8: sound
0: voice. The part.
8: He talks
0: he's
8: with
0: pretty
8: this
0: compelling.
8: Very artificial deep voice,
0: yeah.
8: you know?
0: Yeah, yeah, like, yeah, he's... Because he's like a trained, contrabasso uh-huh. or something. Yeah. But he's got that deep voice. He's got that rugged appearance. He does look the part.
1: This is, so if you were this is really important
0: him,
1: though. These guys, like these like Chapo guys, it's still important for them to think of themselves as like masculine. So it's like a guy like Plattner is going to be the future of this party. They have to they still want to understand themselves as being like vital, masculine, forceful, strong.
0: I mean, it's just good politics though. You're electing a political leader. You're electing someone who can galvanize people. You want to have someone that conveys that, and you want to have someone like Tallarico who kind of symbolically seems like a eunuch. Those are the yeah. court figures. Those are the figures that you can have running your social media account, but putting him up to run a Senate race is just insane. I mean, the guy is a completely uncharismatic in Texas, of course, but even in Maine, I think Tallarico would be running behind Plattner.
1: I'm in
0: spots.
1: I think 10 years ago, the calculus would have been flipped there. And I think on the Democrat side, like if you were a young man wanting to enter politics, you wanted to make yourself as gay as possible. Basically, you wanted to feminize yourself as much as possible. And I think the
0: who's an example
1: Jacob
0: of
1: Fry
0: that?
1: And like John Ossoff and, you know, even like Beto O'Rourke, it was this very like me too. Like I'm one of the good guys. And they would talk in a kind of softer tone that yeah. was, you know, I'm not going to be threatening to you. You're in a safe space and you can come and tell me all your secrets. And, you know, I can be just one of the girls. I can be one of the girls just like you. I think that's flipped.
0: Yes.
1: I think now there's this recognition, like the dirtbag left, you know, kind of maybe recognized that that was a dead end. That was going to lose. That if you were a man, you had to present. And because like all this trans stuff lost, that was like that just died. That's over. And again, that's like declass. And I think there's now been this reversion back to a kind of. And again, in Plattner's case, it's just like very performative
0: Bernie
1: masculinity.
0: Sanders.
1: And I'm going to wear
0: yeah.
1: the Carhartt shirt and like talk about my blue collar job. And, you know, the Republicans take showers before work, but the Democrats take showers after work kind of thing. Like this like fake sort of
0: yes.
1: like blue collar ethos. And so I think there really is going to be a.
0: It's
1: yeah,
0: like a
1: man,
0: deodorant
1: it's so
0: advertisement.
1: Cringe.
0: It's like, all
1: it
0: right,
1: really
0: good
1: is
0: job,
1: cringe,
0: buddy.
1: But I think they
0: yeah.
1: recognize. But yeah. actually, I think that's right. I mean, if they can pull it off, it is the
0: it
1: right. It's directionally correct. So if they can pull this off, like they might be able to, especially in a state like Maine. I think if I was a Democrat, this is what I'd be. Advocate, like I'd be telling him to do this, do more of this, like make your voice even lower, like
0: yes.
1: grow that
0: and you'd
1: beard
0: vote
1: out
0: Plattner
1: even more,
0: hesitation.
1: You know, talk about yeah. how much you love like hockey and really like lean into that affect. So maybe they've learned some lesson here and they can sort of pick off this kind of frustrated because, okay, the larger thesis here is that Trump was able to capture this otherwise non-politically active populist energy that is not ideological. This is super important, and this is something that I think sort of political pundits and analysts miss throughout the Trump years. They wanted to make it about like, oh, this is about their wages or something to do with, you know, this political policy versus that policy. And it's like, kind of, but not really. This is about a vibe. This is about Trump sort of talking to these people in a way they recognize as being authentic. Even if this is some guy from the East Coast, some big shot like New York real estate tycoon, he can come to rural Western Wisconsin and have like a normal conversation with just some guy about, you know, he's a guy who likes WWF wrestling. You know, he's in the ring with Vince McMahon. He's like me, and it almost doesn't matter from a policy standpoint what he says. I'm just trusting that because he shares these basic kind of cultural symbols with me, that he is going to act on my behalf. And it is true that in this second term, in some ways, Trump has kind of lost touch with that a little bit. I mean, this is just an honest assessment of where now the Trump center of gravity is. It's kind of moved from that guy to something else, something more like a institutionalized Trumpism. It's more Trumpism as, you know, Scott Bessent, which, by the way, on the whole, I think is necessary as a matter of maturation. You need Scott Bessent on your side in order to have a long-term durable coalition and to enact real meaningful politics.
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0: On that populist synergy than someone like Thomas Massey. And ultimately, and I've been following Platner's rhetoric, and it's been pretty good. He's updating the Bernie Sanders populist socialist pitch, but he's giving it that kind of working class white Trump, you know, blue collar aesthetic. And I actually think that that is, that's, if you were to design a candidate minus the, you know, the Nazi tattoos and the Reddit posts, you would design something a lot like Platner and not like Tallarico. And I also think what's tripping up Tallarico and where Platner has been able to kind of move beyond it is that Tallarico to Platner also represents the difference between the cultural left and the economic left. And so Tallarico, you know, was like a ChatGPT, you know, V1 saying all of the woke things that you could possibly say in the early 2020s. Platner comes onto the stage late enough in the game. He's a recent entrant to politics. He doesn't have that baggage. He didn't have to do the BLM stuff. He didn't have to express his love for trans kids. And he could emerge as a fresh face and just completely laser focused on the economics, on affordability, on data centers, on the oligarchs, on the Epstein class. And I think it might work for Platner because Epstein class, we talked about it last week. Well, why is that just kind of a nothing burger? I think it might work for Platner where it didn't work for Massey, because for Massey, it was coded as a conspiracy theory, kind of right-wing paranoia. For Platner, it's just a way of saying the bankers,
1: the globalists,
0: the oligarchs, the wealthy, the globalists. And so, look, Epstein class, not necessarily a fan of the moniker, but what he's doing is he's doing it through the economic lens. And look, frankly, that's going to work. And that's going to work for people in Maine who might have voted for Trump. And so that's what he's trying to do. He's trying to say, hey, we're going to take Susan Collins, you know, very thin margin, and we're going to pull back some of those Republican voters.
1: You know what this reminds me of? I mean, it occurs to me now, this should have been obvious previously, but it's how Fetterman won in Pennsylvania. It's really the exact same pitch, the exact same kind of guy with the exact same kind of vibe. Now, and even, I mean, Fetterman, it's a really interesting case. Maybe we should at some point do a deep dive.
0: And Fetterman's life trajectory was much the same thing, right?
1: And I'm a guy who, I got my beard and I wear a sweatshirt and the Carhartt sweatshirt. And, you know, I don't need any of these nice, you know, like appurtenances of like the establishment. I'm just going to be a regular guy like you. It worked to get elected, but he's now something else in office. And there's a lesson there. And I'm not quite sure right now what that lesson is, but that's worth interrogating.
0: I think it might be unique to Fetterman and his, you know, he had the stroke. I mean, it might be unique to Fetterman's circumstances. But actually, or maybe the alternate theory is that these are fundamentally kind of unstable and unreliable character types, right? You know, you could see Platner going off the deep end. He went from like, you know, like right wing online Nazi tattoo guy to socialist Bernie Sanders, you know, stop the data centers guy. You know, the mercurial kind of unintegrated personality, not disintegrated, but like not yet integrated personality, not yet integrated life arc, coming to politics with these, you know, maybe utopian hopes, maybe nihilistic hopes, or maybe some combination of both. I guess Tallarico, in a sense, is more of a reliable character. Tallarico will just mimic whatever is popular to mimic.
1: Whatever's in fashion. I mean, he, like you said, it's like this woke GPT. By the way, while we're on Texas, then we can move on to the next topic. But did you pay attention at all to this congressional state race, Maureen Galindo in San Antonio? Okay, this is a very interesting case, and it's just a kind of curiosity. Where are the sort of freak politics in the country? She's a left-wing Democrat who's a sex therapist, and her platform is we need to let all of the immigrants out of the ICE facilities. So like mass immigration, but we're going to turn the ICE facilities. And this is again, like her platform, into castration centers for billionaire Zionists. I'm not kidding. That is exactly her platform. Now, where this gets interesting is that Maureen Galindo,
0: dude,
1: who also, this was one of her things she said on a recent video was, the Jews who own Hollywood use books and movies to create reality. And I just have to say, like, is that a truth nuke? Did she drop a truth nuke on us with that one? But she won 41% of the vote. She came like within spitting distance of becoming the House rep. So that was just an interesting sort of like side plot to these Texas races. She's quite a funny character.
0: These people do pop up, and especially in those low profile races that are decided by some sort of alchemy.
1: Yeah, who knows?
0: Like what? It's like, well, are you listed first? Does your name start with a letter earlier in the alphabet, or does your little voter pamphlet seem good? And then it's like, oh wow, actually this guy is in prison.
1: Right.
0: You know, so you get those funny kids. That's democracy.
1: We love it.
0: Democracy, and we love it.
1: Yeah.
0: We love it.
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0: Support wiping out the communist government of Cuba. Let's just do it, right?
1: This is an interesting question. How come this hasn't worked so far? It seems to me that this Cuba thing has gone on much longer than it ought to have. The whole sort of embargo sanctions regime, you know, while I have zero sympathy for the government of Cuba, this is something that we ought to have been able to resolve a long time ago. And I guess I'm wondering, why haven't we? True. What's going on here? It seems to me that there's plenty of ways for us to go in and either by force, through combination of carrots and sticks, basically get rid of this government and put something else in its place. Like, Obama's efforts to normalize Cuba didn't work. Why not? Like, what is going on here? Why is this such an impasse?
0: Yeah, it's a good question. I mean, probably has a lot to do. I mean, of course, Castro was a survivor. Castro himself was a charismatic politician. Castro built a system of control, first funded by the Soviets, then, you know, funded through various kind of Latin American leftist patronage schemes to actually maintain political control of the island. But you have to believe that it may not be as strong or as durable as it once was. And certainly the Maduro example shows that American power, when deployed intelligently, can actually shake up a Latin American communist regime with minimal commitment, minimal footprint, and high output. And it does seem that, you know, you have, of course, the Cubans in America who are very anti-regime. That's good politics for the Cuban constituency here. And you have to think that Cuba could be in some alternative future or in some future path friendly to the United States. I mean, Cuba, beautiful place, you know, less than 100 miles away from the United States, mainland, could be a destination for tourism, for business partnerships, for exports. There is a future where Cuba is a good neighbor, a good partner. And it does seem that we're kind of holding on to these relics of the Cold War, and we're not really sure why we're doing it. We're not really sure why it has to be this way. And it does seem like Trump, from one vantage point, was really going down the list. All right. Venezuela, Iran, you know, Cuba, North Korea. I think maybe you have to leave North Korea alone. They have the nuclear deterrent. You're going to just like, all right, we'll let that one slide. But Cuba does seem like a soft target and a potential win. And then even like the news came out, maybe we can talk about this as the last story, because it's really in sequence. News came out today, the Secretary of War, Pete Hegseth, announced that, hey, we're going to be starting to take action against the Latin American drug
1: cartels. So there was another bombing,
0: And this seems to me a totally coherent foreign policy. We don't want a communist Venezuelan regime in charge of the oil fields. We don't want drug cartels in charge of the transport, sale, and distribution of drugs into the United States. And we don't want the kind of Castro holdovers in charge of Cuba. It's like we can get this Don Roe doctrine. I feel like we can get popular majorities. And in distinction, you know, kind of in distinction from the Iran war, which is a separate thing. But all of this stuff to consolidate power within the Western Hemisphere.
1: Okay,
0: seems
1: so
0: totally defensible.
1: There's a practical case, and then there's the symbolic case. Because I remember when this like boat, when we first started taking out these boats and just like annihilating these boats. The argument you made, and I remember when we had this conversation, was when it comes to the drug trade, this actually doesn't do anything. When it comes to drug trafficking, the lesson of, you know, 50 years of trying to manage this problem is that you can't really. The cartels are going to find a way. And in fact, the harder you push, sometimes the worse the problem gets, because they're forced into even more sort of coercive manner of getting drugs across various borders. And this is one of these like seemingly intractable foreign policy problems. But what I'm hearing you saying now, and then also like, what is the practical benefit to maintaining this really aggressive posture towards Cuba? And I guess the answer to these questions simultaneously is it creates a kind of it demonstrates symbolically just how serious we take the Monroe Doctrine or the Don Roe Doctrine, and that we're not going to let any other country or, you know, these drug cartels or anyone else except for the United States dictate the terms of how sort of trade and relations in this hemisphere goes. And we are going to apply absolute maximum pressure to anybody who dares challenge that authority to dictate how things go in this hemisphere. And so it's in some way, it's like a almost like a broken windows policy for this other hemisphere. Every single little thing, you know, we see the guy jump the turnstile, like he's immediately going to jail. And we're kind of treating our neighbors in that same way. Any bad actor who does anything, we're going to treat with maximum harshness. And the idea is that over some maybe relatively short period of time, like within the life of this administration, all of Latin America might come on board and realize that there's no more messing around. We're in charge. And from there, you know, all sorts of new opportunities open up for us. Something like that.
0: Yeah, I think that's actually a really great summary of the case. I think you've outlined the potential new order in the Western Hemisphere, and it's oriented towards America's national interests. America's enemies are both repulsed from outside the hemisphere, so kind of cutting off that flow of yeah. influence from China, from other parts, from Russia, from other adversaries, and then managing the behavior within the continent. And in particular in Cuba, I mean, like, do we need Cuba? No. Does it have critical resources? No. Does it represent an imminent threat of violence or war against the United States? No. But it does seem like there's value in tying up the loose ends of the 20th century and showing that America, in fact, yep. won the Cold War. We have dominance over our own hemisphere. And then perhaps it also draws attention away from the Middle East, away from Asia, away from Russia, and back to our own backyard. I remember I had a conversation with a very successful investor, hedge fund manager, one of the most successful in the world, and was talking about this question of reshoring of China, of Russia, of the Middle East. And his idea, which I think is totally defensible and actually quite interesting, is that no, in fact, the United States should reshore high-value manufacturing, but we should delegate and kind of nearshore low-value manufacturing all to Mexico. Mexico and Latin America should be the workshop of the United States, and we should have the oil reserves in our own country, in Venezuela, in the Arctic, perhaps in Canada. And North America should be self-sustaining for energy production, for low-value manufacturing, for high-value manufacturing, for defense production. And it should essentially be a Western Hemisphere yeah. fortress so that we're not reliant upon the Middle East, and we don't have to negotiate from a position of weakness with China and Russia. It's like, yeah. this seems great, actually. It seems like a completely wise, justifiable idea. And then as Mexico gets wealthier, actually things get better for the United States as well. That helps solve our immigration problem by creating attractive opportunities for Mexicans yes. in Mexico. And so there's the Don Rowe doctrine, if it were to evolve into something like that. I think the geostrategic analogist George Friedman talks about mm-hmm. Fortress America. Mm-hmm. That was kind of his idea, Fortress America for the next 100 years. That's the conversation where I think this could lead to. That's the kind of conversation that I think smart people that are forward-looking can evolve this instinctual Don Rowe doctrine towards a comprehensive policy.
1: 100%. And I don't, you know, at this point it's moot because it's already happened. But, you know, you roll back the clock 4 months, and this is what you just outlined is exactly, I think, how a lot of us had hoped our foreign policy posture would go, at least for the remainder of 2026. We got ourselves on this detour out in the Middle East. And, you know, hopefully we can come resolve that as quickly as possible, as we've been saying for a long time. You know, I understand there's geostrategic interest there, but I think this is much more feasible. It's much more practical from a military and foreign policy point of view to actually achieve our goals in this sort of Fortress America model. They're much more tangible. And I think actually all the different sort of parts of it, the peoples involved are much more amenable to it. We're not fighting this constant sort of uphill battle against the morale and, disagreements and animosity of these various nations. And so, and including in the U.S., I think the United States people are much more amenable to this posture. So, okay, I mean, I think in the second term, the argument is that the Trump administration is hamstrung in a lot of ways domestically. If they lose the House, this becomes even more so, which might, induce them to spend more time and energy on foreign policy. If that is the case, and that's where they have this freedom of action, I think let's hope, and everybody should be encouraging them as much as possible to focus their attentions, you know, at home and close to home and within our backyard and within this Western Hemisphere. So I am all on board for this. And Hassan Piker can watch, and Neville Singham can watch from jail, from their federal prison.
0: Yeah. No, we're going to bring them back to Cuba. They're going to have a Guantanamo Bay.
1: Okay.
0: They're going to be drinking daiquiris from Guantanamo. Actually, it's funny, man. My son's friend, you know, brought some sad news. Said, "Hey, we're moving. We're moving to Cuba." It's like, what? Why are they moving to Cuba? And they were moving to Guantanamo Bay because the mother was in the military. But yeah, it's like there's a use for it. Yeah. I think we've actually figured it out. We overthrow the Castro regime, and we move Hassan Piker, Neville Singham, and others to a kind of the penthouse in detention center in Guantanamo Bay, and everyone's happy.
1: Perfect.
0: This seems good. It's a win-win. All right. Well, this was good. We'll see if Loti Tallarico pulls out an upset. We'll see if Hassan Piker escapes prison, and we will be back.
1: Sounds good, Chris. See you.

0: I'm going to walk you through today what is transpiring with Caitlin Clark. And I know many of you are like, here goes Whitlock WNBA again. And whine and cry if you want. I'm trying to explain to you all what's going on in American society. And some of you don't like it because you think you figured out, hey, let's just ignore it. And let's just talk about Victor Wembanyama and the Spurs and them taking on the New York Knicks. That's what's important. And we're going to talk about it. But the most important thing that happened this weekend on the sports calendar, the most important thing going on in sports, and I'm not crazy, I'm accurate, is the public humiliation ritual that Caitlin Clark is being put through. No one else is going to be able to explain this to you in its entirety the way that I'm going to be able to explain it to you today. And it's important because it speaks about the rest of American society. Many of you, and there's a specific demographic that I'm talking to. And for those of you that are filled with black racial idolatry, you're going to hate this show. I don't blame you for hating this show. Because I'm going to unpack a very uncomfortable truth. The public humiliation of white people in America and of a white woman, Caitlin Clark, it speaks to everything going on in American society. White guys know it. Most of them don't have the balls to deal with it. They're just going to take Bobby Knight's advice and say, hey, I'm getting raped. I'm just going to lay back and enjoy it. Most white men and women, they're cowards. And that's why a lot of you don't like me bringing this up and me talking about it. It's not just the black racial idolaters. It's the cowards among white people that don't want this thrown up in their face. Because once it's thrown up in your face, the public humiliation ritual that you're going through, then you, if you're a man or if you're a believer, then you have to do something about it. But most people don't. Because no one wants to be the bad guy. Everyone just wants to collect a check and make sure that they can go on their little vacations and they can put their hands over their eyes and they can put their fingers in their ears and act like this stuff isn't going on. You don't care about your children or grandchildren. You're a coward. But it's so crystal clear. We just saw Caitlin Clark this weekend completely humiliated. Completely. And everybody's talking about it, but no one's really talking about what transpired. So I'm going to take you through the chronicles of Caitlin Clark. You've heard of the Chronicles of Narnia by C.S. Lewis? Well, they're doing the Chronicles of Caitlin Clark in real time, right in front of our face. And they're destroying Caitlin Clark right in front of kids' faces. It's a humiliation ritual to show you, if you stand up to us, if you fight back, we'll do the same thing to you that we're doing to Caitlin Clark. So this weekend on Saturday night, the Indiana Fever take on the expansion Portland Fire, a team that they beat by 17 points 10 days ago, 12 days ago. Well, now they've traveled on the road to take on the Portland Fire. The Portland Fire are playing their third game in 4 nights. The Indiana Fever have played like one game in 8, 7, 8, 9 days. They're well rested. They had played two nights before, but they're well rested. Stephanie White and her defensive assistant, Breann January, after watching Caitlin Clark the game before against Golden State get put in a bunch of isolation situations, they let it happen again against the Portland Fire. And this expansion team, after the Indiana Fever, get this, Caitlin Clark, Leah Boston, Lexi Hull, Kelsey Mitchell, and Monique Billings, they come out hot. They score 8 points, eight of the first 10 points. They jump out to an 8-2 lead. Caitlin Clark has three assists. Caitlin Clark has a basket. Things are clicking. They're up 8-2. Portland comes back and goes up, cuts the lead to 8-4. And 3 minutes and 30 seconds into the game, Stephanie White subs out Caitlin Clark, Aaliyah Boston, and Lexi Hull, three of her starting five. And I'm like, what? What is going on here? Okay, Aaliyah Boston has some sort of health concerns, and they're trying to control her minutes, limit her minutes. But Caitlin Clark comes out and dishes three assists, gets a bucket. They're out 8-2. Things are clicking, and you're taking her to the bench along with Lexi Hull and Aaliyah Boston? Why? And you could see the mystery on Caitlin Clark's face as she went to the sideline. And the entire game changed from that point on. The next thing, no, not that clip. The entire thing changes immediately. They get up. They go on an 18-2 run or something crazy like that. And the next thing you know, Portland is blowing them out. And then Stephanie White tries to reinsert Caitlin Clark into the game. And they can never get it fixed because Caitlin Clark, they're putting her in ISO situations and they're switching everything. And I'm going to get into the strategy of it all. They're switching everything. And by the time you get to the second or third quarter, this game is over. The fire has left from the Indiana Fever, the energy, the emotion. And the next thing you know, Caitlin Clark and Stephanie White are arguing on the sideline on the bench. This clip has gone viral everywhere. Caitlin Clark defends herself. Kelsey Mitchell starts yelling at her. It's Stephanie White pulls her out of the game and puts in Raven Johnson. They've publicly humiliated Caitlin Clark. Stephanie White is hollering at Caitlin Clark about her defense, pulls her out of the game. This is the franchise player. You wonder why, and I keep making the point, like, Caitlin Clark's got some mental issues here. And people hear that as horribly negative, and it's not. It's horribly sympathetic. We're talking about a young woman. Go look at the statistics on young women and anxiety issues and mental health issues. They talk about it constantly in sports. And if you were Caitlin Clark, playing in this Indiana Fever organization, for this coach and for this entire organization, you'd have mental health issues as well. And so, but this thing, when I mentioned this last week, blogs and news outlets started picking it up, and Whitlock says Caitlin Clark has mental issues, and it's all being taken out of context. But because Caitlin Clark acknowledged it, I want to play the clip of Caitlin Clark talking about what's going on with her back and why she missed that game early in the season and how she has a mental hiccup as it relates to her health. Play the clip.
1: I don't think it like necessarily started at a certain point. I think it's just been over the course of the last year when I've like kind of been understanding my body more. You know, I think before that it was always like, ah, I'm fine, like go play. And maybe sometimes I'm a little too hyper aware about certain things, but at the same time, that's good. Like, I understand things, and it's just continuing to work through that. And I think it's just finding the balance of like when I like maybe don't need to be as aware and when I maybe a little too over aware. So still working through that, but I don't think it's anything of concern.
0: That's Caitlin Clark saying, it's in my head. And we heard Stephanie White say, it's in her head. They're inside Caitlin Clark's head. She's second-guessing herself physically, mentally, her jump shot, everything about herself, her lifestyle. She's been dropped into this WNBA fantasy world, LGBTQIA+ fantasy world. And they're scrambling her brain. They're trying to transition Caitlin Clark into their worldview. And they've done a good job, but this goes against her factory God-given settings. They've scrambled the brain of Caitlin Clark. And is Caitlin Clark perfect? No. I've been very clear on that. The entire time, even when she was at Iowa, I was like, hey, all this yelling and screaming at the refs, cut it out. We saw her dad in the stands at a game yelling at her. Hey, quit shouting at the refs. Caitlin Clark is not perfect. She's a young woman under a lot of pressure, under a spotlight, in a league that is completely hostile to her, dealing with a coach that just let her get embarrassed defensively 2 games in a row. And every one of Caitlin Clark's games are on national TV, and there's a constant conversation about Caitlin Clark. And I know many of you are like, oh, she just got to play better defense. Whitlock's just caping up and making excuses for Caitlin Clark. And that's when I say, no. You don't know what you're watching. You don't understand what's transpiring with Caitlin Clark. Again, I'm obsessed with this. So I spent the weekend talking to basketball people, basketball coaches. And then I saw this Draymond Green video because everybody's talking, oh, Caitlin Clark's getting eaten up. And after the Golden State game, even I was like, hey, man, Caitlin Clark's got to play better defense. Yeah, she does. I think that was the Thursday game. She's got to play better defense. But then I went a step deeper and I was like, well, hold on, man. Not everybody is a great defender. And a lot of these great scorers are not great defenders. Why haven't I seen this happen to Steph Curry or other players? It's because their teammates and the coaching scheme don't allow it. The Breanne January, alphabet soldier, married to some woman named Kyle. Or Kylie or something. Former Indiana Fever player. Longtime Stephanie White friend. Stephanie White. Alphabet soldier. Married to Lisa Salters. They've cooked up a defensive scheme that does not work for Caitlin Clark. They switch everything. It's a lazy, dumbed down form of defense that's popular in the NBA now. Because these players are lazy and stupid, and they've realized, hey, man, I'm not even going to teach them defense because most of these guys won't give the effort. And that's why you'll hear Charles Barkley on Inside the NBA saying, man, I wish they would have switched up on me like that. I wish they had switched everything the way the NBA does now, because we used to have a basketball where guys would compete and you didn't switch everything. But I'm going to let Draymond Green, he's not talking about Caitlin Clark. He's talking subliminally about Steph Curry and what the Golden State Warriors do and have done because they want to win championships. Let's play the Draymond Green clip.
2: Jalen Brunson living on an island with James Harden guarding. That's just not something you can let happen. This isn't just a coaching issue. When you're trying to compete at a championship level, you must have guys that want to take on that challenge.

0: don't understand it. Guys simply don't know how to win, don't want to win, don't want to do what it takes. I was baffled by this. I'm still baffled by it every night when I watch these guys accept switches and not really want to guard the guy. So everybody going to come out and say, oh man, James Harden got annihilated. They're picking on him. They should pick on him. Why not? Absolutely pick on him. So all of a sudden, them threes that will fall late, they fall short. No matter how you want to slice it, it is not James Harden's job to guard Jalen Brunson one-on-one. It's not what he's paid to do. Some of those other guys who's just switching off, it is your job.
1: Now, I told you he's talking about Steph Curry because he's talking about Jalen Brunson. He's talking about James Harden. What he's doing is explaining to you, this is what we do at Golden State for Steph Curry. The guy that fills up the seats, the guy that drops all the logo threes, the guy that makes the offense go. Draymond Green says, hey, the guys on this team, we accept what Steph Curry's going to do on the offensive end, and we know what we have to do on the defensive end so Steph Curry can do what he does on the offensive end. And this used to be commonplace in basketball. Yeah, that's why I'm talking about what Charles Barkley, when he's on Inside the NBA, and for years, he's been saying, hey, man, oh boy, if they had switched up on me like this, all the numbers I would put up. If I could just get in a pick and roll situation or get a screen somewhere, and the next thing you know, Karl Malone is off me and John Stockton is on me, oh, I'm going to eat. This is a lazy, dumbed down form of defense the Indiana Fever are playing that doesn't fit Caitlin Clark. And I hear many, oh, he's just making excuses. Whitlock just loves Caitlin Clark. No, I know how you win championships with a player like Caitlin Clark. I know how you build a business off a player that drives ticket sales and interest the way Caitlin Clark does. I looked at the NBA. I'm old enough to remember all the different things the Chicago Bulls and David Stern, the NBA, did. He's like, hey, we got Michael Jordan. If we have to fire a couple of coaches in Chicago to get it right for Michael Jordan, that's what we'll do. And if we have to implement rules that free up and quit the Detroit Pistons, stop the Detroit Pistons from beating up Michael Jordan, that's what we'll do. The Indiana Fever will not cooperate. The alphabet team, and I'm going to get into the entire alphabet team, the Caitlin Clark six, and it starts at the very top of the organization and filters all the way down. It's all alphabet driven. They hate Caitlin Clark. They've put her in a position to fail. They've set her up. Same thing they're doing to you. I'm talking about the white man and white woman here in America. You've been set up for failure and you're accepting it. And you just want to look the other way and, well, I hope it just goes away. And if my kids and grandkids have been set up for failure, well, that must be what God wanted. Wanted me to be a coward. Wanted me not to object. Because where I'm going with this, at some point, I'm from Indianapolis. I'm from Indiana. I'm huge Pacer fan, now a much bigger Fever fan, but I will stop. I mean, I'm just not going to support this type of mentality, this type of unfairness, this type of stupidity. And so at some point, Indiana Fever fans, right there in Indianapolis, and those of you traveling in from the surrounding cities around Indianapolis, you got to quit going to games. You must voice your displeasure, because when you look in those stands, it ain't black people spending their money to go see Caitlin Clark. We watch on TV. It's

0: mom and dad from suburbia, taking their sons and daughters, primarily their daughters, to these games, while Caitlin Clark gets humiliated and abused. And why? Well, I just hope it'll get better. It's not going to get better. 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
0: Caitlin Clark needs to control herself, even in the face of all this hostility. And I get why she's frustrated. And I get how stupid the Indiana Fever organization is. But she's got to control herself. And then if she does her part, leaves the referees alone, just plays the game of basketball, then we have to do our part. And say, hey, man, we're not doing this. You're every woman that comes into the WNBA or plays basketball doesn't have to transition their personal lifestyle to compete in basketball at the highest level. This is a fundamental, basic Christian right. Your daughters don't have to be gay to play basketball. If that's not a line in the sand, you know how many people I know? They're like, man, I want my daughter to play volleyball. We're steering her away from basketball because they know they've given up. They know what basketball does to women. I guarantee LeBron James' daughter could be a hell of a basketball player. Him and his wife have said, nah, she ain't doing that because we know what that league's about. We know what that game is about. We're not putting our daughter through that. And so you cowards out there that just let your daughters run out of basketball, let this little white girl just get abused without saying a word. I want to say this respectfully, and I didn't ask these guys to pull this up, but Peyton, Dan Dockage has been tweeting things anti-Caitlin Clark. And it's really frustrated me. And it's because Dan lives in the Indianapolis area. He's Indiana guy, played basketball for Bobby Knight, former college basketball coach. I like Dan Dockage. But let's grab these tweets from Dan Dockage. And I'm just like, what are you doing, Dan? I get it. That Caitlin Clark throws tantrums and she's a diva. I get it. But we can work through that. We can get her in a better place as it relates to that. You got to see the overall big picture. And I don't know how old Dan's kids are. But again, he's a former college coach. He played for Bobby Knight. I get why Caitlin Clark's theatrics and antics on the court bother Dan. But we got to see the big picture here. This is about whether young heterosexual women are going to be allowed to compete in basketball without all of this pressure to transition to an alternative lifestyle. This is Dockage. Clark has been in Indy 3 years. Year one, Christy Sides was not a good enough coach. Fire. Now Steph White, not good enough. Soon fire. Only time Fever have been any good is with Clark out. Ain't the coach's fault. It's the freaking entitled diva at fault. Dan, I get it. And I've been frustrated with Caitlin Clark from time to time. But Dan, that's a ridiculous take. Put that back up there. I want to. There was something that triggered me in this. Only time the Fever have been any good is with Clark out. Ain't the coach's fault. Dan, think this through, and I want the audience to think it through, because they have a better record over the last 2 years with Clark out of the lineup. And they advanced in the playoffs last year with Clark out of the lineup. They won the NBA Cup or the WNBA Cup with Clark out of the alignment. You know who that indicts? If they are better without Caitlin Clark, that's why you fire Stephanie White and the entire organization. That is why. If the Chicago Bulls were better without Michael Jordan, then Phil Jackson and Jerry Krause and Jerry Reinsdorf, the owner, they all need to be run out. If the Boston Celtics were better without Larry Bird, you fire everybody. If the Lakers were better without Magic Johnson, you fire everybody. Because you're running the wrong system. If you've built a system that prefers for Caitlin Clark to be out of the lineup or works better with Caitlin Clark out of the lineup, you've built the wrong system. That's the biggest indictment of everything. You haven't built a system that works for Caitlin Clark. You watched Caitlin Clark at Iowa take the Iowa program to levels it had never come close to achieving. And so you have to prepare for Caitlin Clark. You have to put a plan and a strategy together for Caitlin Clark. And they haven't done that, and that's why they have a better record without Caitlin Clark, because the coach and the system that they've installed works better without Caitlin Clark. If the Jackson 5 were better with Michael Jackson as a backup dancer than a singer, Joe Jackson needs to be fired as the manager of the Jackson 5. Caitlin Clark is Michael Jackson. She's the one that moonwalks and draws the crowd. So you know what you do? You write songs that fit Caitlin Clark, not Jermaine or Tito or Jackie. You write songs for Michael, and that's what they did. This is insanity. They built a team that, well, we want to make sure that we showcase Kelsey Mitchell. We want to make sure that we bring out the best in Aaliyah Boston. This is insanity. And anyone with a brain knows it. And that's why at some point you have to put someone with a brain in charge of the organization.
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0: group of idiots running this franchise. They're, and leave this up. It's going to take me some time here. Lynn Dunn is the former head coach of the Indiana Fever. She led them to a championship in 2012 as the head coach. She is now the senior advisor for the Indiana Fever. She's at the top of this. She's constructed this group of alphabet soldiers underneath her. Lynn Dunn, an alphabet soldier, former head coach at Purdue, Indiana Fever coach in 2012 when they won a championship. Kelly Kroskoff has been the longtime president of the Indiana Fever. She's worked for the Indiana Pacers and Herb Simon and the Simon Brothers for years. She's the president of the Indiana Fever. She was there in 2012. Amber Cox, the general manager of the Indiana Fever, alphabet soldier, has me blocked on Twitter/X. Stephanie White, assistant coach, former player for the Indiana Fever in the early 2000s, was an assistant coach on the 2012 championship team that Lynn Dunn was the head coach of. Breanne January, alphabet soldier, a player on the 2012 Indiana Fever championship team. Breanne January runs the idiotic switch everything defense that is destroying the Indiana Fever and Caitlin Clark. She's been spotted on the sidelines yelling and screaming at Caitlin Clark. This lazy switch everything defense that she has designed has undermined Caitlin Clark, given ammo to the opposition that wants to humiliate and destroy Caitlin Clark. They've set Caitlin Clark up. Karima and Austin Kelly, married couple. Karima played on the 2012 championship team, I believe, as a role player. And that's her husband, Austin Kelly. He designs the offense. But their assistants, this little cabal, the Caitlin Clark Six, all alphabet except for Karima and Austin, and I'll leave that alone. But Caitlin Clark, like me, she's not hostile to the alphabet team. She's just, that's just not her lifestyle. That's not who she is. And so she had no problem at Iowa with, I think, their top assistant, the woman that spent the most time recruiting her, now the head coach, Jan Jensen. Alphabet. Kalen loves her. It's no hostility. But the leadership started with Lisa Bluter, who is married to her husband and who is a heterosexual woman. She built an environment and a culture around Caitlin Clark, built a system that worked for Caitlin Clark, because she wasn't trying to transition Caitlin Clark. She wasn't trying to make sure black women got all the credit or a lesbian woman got all or most of the credit. She just wanted to win. And so the Iowa Hawkeyes built an environment that worked for Caitlin Clark. The Indiana Fever have not. This is a Black Lives Matter, BLM, LGBTQIA+ outfit from top to bottom. I talked to people this weekend. I didn't realize Stephanie White was at Kansas State when I was at the Kansas City Star. And so I've talked to people that have known or come into contact with Stephanie White. Like, Stephanie White's been Alphabet for a long time. Was probably Alphabet when she was married to her husband in college. But this is an organization built for an agenda, not for doing business, not for bringing out the best in Caitlin Clark and the entire organization. This is about an agenda. And Caitlin Clark doesn't fit the agenda, the whole black feminist, woke, America's the worst place on the planet. Again, how do you... How do you build an organization where the top five people, all women, all alphabet? How does that happen? There's got to be some discrimination going on here. If the Alphabet team is 6 to 10% of the population, how does the top of the Indiana Fever organization, how is it all Alphabet? And if you think they're not, they don't have a preference. If you think this isn't a reflection of the entire organization that they built around the Indiana Fever and Caitlin Clark, who are you kidding me? The top of the organization is all Alphabet? No heteros need apply? This entire organization, that's what, let me tell you what you do. If you have Caitlin Clark, you can bring down the Caitlin Clark six. Let me walk you through what you're supposed to do. Oh, Kate, we're drafting Caitlin Clark. Man, she's going to be the biggest deal in the WNBA, perhaps in the history of women's sports. you know what? We're going to what music does Caitlin like? Oh, she likes Taylor Swift. She likes Morgan Wallen. Hey, that's what we'll play in the arena. Our social media clips, if there's music behind them, oh, she likes country music and Taylor Swift, that's what we'll play on our social media clips. The hip-hop thing, that's not her. That's not what they were doing at Iowa. That's not who she is. We'll lean out of that. Oh, Caitlin Clark is hetero. We're going to assemble a team that and a coaching staff that is predominantly hetero. We're not going to discriminate and we're not going to turn down good players, but we want a team where the culture is hetero because that's what Caitlin Clark is. Now, Kate Martin, her Iowa teammate, who's Alphabet, she wants to come join in. Her and Caitlin have a relationship. Love to have her as the 10th, 11th, 12th man on the team. Love her. Caitlin loves her. We love her. We're not anti-LGBTQ or, you know, the organization. I'm not talking about me because I am God, because God tells me he's anti, so I got to be anti. But I'm talking about the Indiana Fever. And so they should be hiring and putting a team. And it's like, hey, Kelsey Mitchell, we don't know what team she plays for, but if Kelsey Mitchell doesn't really vibe with Caitlin Clark and doesn't really fit because Kelsey Mitchell is a liability on defense as well. Hey, let's move on from Kelsey Mitchell. Kelsey, we're going a different direction. We want you to reach your full potential. You need to do it someplace else because it won't be here. You're going to be an ancillary, great scorer, but this team will not be built around you, and we don't want you upset about it, undermining. We don't want you yelling at Caitlin Clark. If Caitlin Clark behavior bothers you to that point, let's get you on another team, and we will handle Caitlin Clark. We're not going to tolerate Caitlin Clark just yelling and screaming at everybody, but we don't want you managing this. We're going to get a coach in here, probably a male coach, who's going to handle that and tell, hey, Caitlin, you play basketball, I'll yell at people. But that's what you do if you want the best for Caitlin Clark. When she comes into the gym, and Taylor Swift is bumping in the gym, Morgan Wallen, Broadway Girls, is bumping in the gym. It's all, you build an environment where Caitlin Clark is like, oh, this is my happy place. I walk into the gym and it sounds like what I'd like to listen to, and there's no Sid Colson running up behind me pretending like she's pumping me in my back end. I got a bunch of heterosexual girls in here. You know, we double date together. We go to Taylor Swift concerts and Morgan Wallen concerts. We don't do any of this craziness. But that's not what they've done. They cleaned it up from last year. It was really bad last year with Natasha Howard and DeWanna Bonner and that team they put around. They made some small progress this year, but they didn't do enough. And they have no intention, because the agenda is bigger than putting together a winning organization, putting together a team that can win with Caitlin Clark. The whole thing has been about, when Stephanie White last year said a blessing in disguise when Caitlin Clark got injured, she told on herself. She told on the entire organization.

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5: Going at, because they've rigged up this conversation. We got Caitlin Clark, and we can micromanage this little white girl, and we can talk about her in ways that we would never talk about Angel Reese. We would never. This is what blew my mind about Shannon Sharpe. I want you to listen to what he's talking about as it relates to Caitlin Clark, and then think about what he says about Shedeur Sanders. And how he would never say these types of things about Shedeur Sanders. Play the clip.
6: But the problem is, Joe, this is not isolated. It's every night. She doesn't play defense. And she got some. Why are you trying to draw up a play offensively? Guard your man defensively. Bro, look, y'all know me. I've been in Caitlin Clark's corner. But enough is enough now. I'm tired of her behavior. I'm tired of the shoving. I'm tired of the elitist. I'm tired of the entitlement. Enough is enough. Play basketball. Yeah. She's not holding up her end. And I love Stephanie White for this. It was a very similar situation where LeBron was trying to draw up something when Ty Lue first got the job. And Ty Lue said, I got this.
7: Right. Got to let them know who in charge.
6: I ain't wrote a little passion. Where is that passion on defense? Y'all say she got passion. Where is the passion on defense? Because guess what everybody doing? What they doing, Joe? Attacking her.
7: Yep.
6: The same thing they do with all scores when you don't play. Luka, the best scorer in the NBA. Tell me where they go.
5: Shannon. Again, when you start talking about Caitlin Clark's behavior and all the behavior I saw from Shedeur Sanders for 2 years at Colorado, 1 year in the NFL, never complain. Never, I'm tired of the entitlement. This guy's shoving his money and wealth in everybody's face, Deion's wealth in everybody's face. Never a word. Never a word of complaint. But, oh, Caitlin Clark, you're tired of her. Joe Johnson, you should have corrected this man. You know basketball. You know what goes on a basketball court when they start isolating your best offensive player who's not the greatest defender. Again, I think it's a bit over-exaggerated how bad of a defender Caitlin Clark is, because just like as I played from Draymond Green, you leave anybody out on an island with 17 seconds on the shot clock, they're going to get took. They're going to struggle defensively. If your system is switching everything and you're, because if you watch the Indiana Fever, this thing that they're trying to do to Caitlin Clark, trying to draw up an argument that we don't need Caitlin Clark. And that's what they're doing. That's why last year was so important. Look, we made a playoff run. Look at our record is better. But some of this is intentional.
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11: 2-1, and Caitlin Clark is popping off, and you pull her out of the game, and you play 11 players in the first quarter? That's intentional sabotage. That's a coach pulling a game plan out of her rear end, trying to create chaos, trying to create dysfunction, trying to create tension and friction between herself and Caitlin Clark. This is intentional. Name me in the history of professional basketball where we have ever seen a team jump out 8-2 and 3 minutes and 30 seconds into the game, hey, let's pull three of our starters out. In the history of basketball, show me a team where the best player on the team, the person driving all the interest and revenue and everything, they get off to a 3-assist start, get a bucket, team's up 8-2, and the coach is like, yeah, let me get her out of here. 3 minutes and 30 seconds in. This is intentional. This is Stephanie White. That's around the time we normally pull Caitlin out. As if Stephanie White has no brain, has no eyes, can't. First of all, she's exaggerating and lying. But secondly, you make decisions based off what you're seeing. That's your job as a coach. Hey, Caitlin's off and running. Let's get this going. Her momentum is good. She's knocked down a shot. She's got 3 assists. Oh, Caitlin's in her happy place. Let's ride this out for 5 or 6 minutes. If Kelsey Mitchell is capable of playing the first 8 minutes of the game, why isn't Caitlin Clark? This was intentional sabotage. Joe Johnson, you played. You've seen players get on a heater, get some momentum. You're not pulling them out of the game 3 minutes and 30 seconds into it. But there's so much of this racial idolatry and so much desire. Hey, let me be the person that's ripping and criticizing Caitlin Clark. That these guys are allergic to the truth. And they don't want you to see and understand what's really going on. The woman is being intentionally sabotaged. And I look at people like Dockage. I'm a drag Larry Bird into this, and he has nothing to do with it. But I'm going to drag him into this. These former white players should be speaking out in favor of Caitlin Clark. Larry Bird has a relationship with the Simon family, the Indiana Fever organization. He coached the Pacers. You know, he's got a relationship with it. He should be on the phone with Herb Simon like, hey, man, what are they doing to Caitlin Clark? I've been in her position. This isn't what the Boston Celtics did for me. I got to Boston, and the Boston Celtics organization, under the direction of Red Auerbach, put together a roster that fit Larry Bird. White boys everywhere. Sprinkle in a little bit of pepper. Why can't they do that for Caitlin Clark? That's what you do. When the Celtics had Bill Russell before Larry Bird, you know what Red Auerbach did? He rolled out the first all-black starting lineup in NBA history. This is what you do. It's not when Magic Johnson got to the Lakers, the whole thing. Hey, man, I don't like Paul Westhead. Get him up out of there. That's what they did for Magic Johnson. Clear as day, Stephanie White is the wrong coach for Caitlin Clark. Get her and the whole Caitlin Clark six up out of the Indiana Fever organization. That's what Indiana Fever basketball fans, the people of Indianapolis, this white people, that's what y'all should be demanding. Christians, that's what we should be demanding. We should be tired of seeing black or white WNBA players come into that league heterosexual and then face the kind of hostility that the WNBA is known for. This is an open secret. I wouldn't even call it a secret. Everybody knows that's what the league is about. And that's why, because the agenda is gay, it's not really black and white. Or it's more gay than it is black and white. And that's why Cheryl Miller, Reggie's sister, previously the greatest basketball player in the history of women's basketball, previously the most exciting player in the history of women's basketball, who began the season pretending like she's some sort of Caitlin Clark defender. It's an act. That's why Reggie was on TV comparing her to Peyton Pritchard. It's an act. Cheryl Miller does not like Caitlin Clark. Cheryl Miller, alphabet. But so here she is taking pot shots at Caitlin Clark over the dispute between Stephanie White and Caitlin Clark. Play the clip.
12: Right now it's frustration, and unfortunately it's boiling over and it's being seen. It's one thing to have it behind closed doors, but when it spills over and when the coach has to basically say, hey, you know what, Caitlin, enough is enough. This is too disruptive. In and out, take a seat. What do you think?
13: I agree. I think it's frustration. I'm not like the best lip reader, but I feel like Stephanie White did say defense a couple times. And Caitlin Clark was in foul trouble this game. And obviously we know how things are being called. So I think it is a lot of frustration, but it's also like not that crazy. This isn't the first time we've seen this. It doesn't have some deeper meaning to it. I've had moments like that with coaches. I think it speaks to relationships, player-coach relationships. Like, shout out Brian Agler. You could say anything to that man, mm-hmm. and you could keep it moving. And then I had other coaches where maybe you couldn't, and you have to learn each other in that way.
12: But you knew the line. You knew the line. When it becomes disruptive, and then when you and that's when even, you know, Kelsey Mitchell kind of chimed in and said, like, you need to go stand over here and let us just, like, you know,
11: Cheryl Miller, sellout, alphabet soldier. Sue Bird, alphabet soldier. let's frame up Caitlin Clark as the problem here. There's no problem with the organization. The only people primarily given a platform to talk about the WNBA, they're all on Team Alphabet. Someone with a biblical Christian worldview, with a heterosexual worldview, isn't really allowed to talk about this. Everybody. Alphabet. Not to take a pot shot, but again, Shannon Sharp. Remember the guy was running around with the beautician stylist, Alphabet stylist, his BFF? There's an agenda here controlling the American conversation and how we interpret everything. Alphabet. And I get most of you, many of you, and I'm sorry, I know some of you are not this way, but many of you're afraid of the Alphabet team. They control what comes out of your mouth. You're a coward. And you'll let your daughters be slaughtered by the Alphabet team. Because you're a coward, you're afraid of the Alphabet team. But this argument, Cheryl Miller, Sue Bird, acting like they're too stupid to figure out what's going on here, you know what I did? Because I don't know if we played this part of the clip, but Sue Bird's I studied the tape and I just studied everybody I was defending. Sue, if your coaches drew up a switch everything defense the way the Indiana Fever have, you would be getting lit on fire. When someone can get the ball at the top of the key with 16 seconds on the shot clock and they get to isolate on you and they know everything's going to get switched, if anybody watches that game with an open mind and with maybe with some assistance from someone who actually knows basketball, you can see clear as daylight. Caitlin Clark was not the Indiana Fever's worst defender Saturday or Thursday against Golden State. She wasn't. They were all bad. Really bad. And Caitlin Clark was less bad than Kelsey Mitchell. Raven Johnson, and I'm not trying to diss Kelsey Mitchell or Raven Johnson. Raven Johnson fouled out in like 9 minutes playing Breanne January's switch everything defense. Kelsey Mitchell was getting posted up by the Portland Fire's Iowa center. This was a bad defensive strategy intentionally done to drive conversation about what a horrible defender Caitlin Clark is. Caitlin Clark is smart enough to realize, like, hey, man, this is stupid. And that's why she argues with Breanne January from time to time. And then eventually she flew off the handle at Stephanie White because she knows she's being set up. And she knows the conversation around her is rigged. That if she actually said what's going on, that all the black people that ESPN and Fox Sports and social media have set up as the voices on the league, they're all Alphabet or they're all racial idolaters. They all pretty much hate Caitlin Clark and they'll never have a fair conversation about what's really going on. There's one person willing to do it. And I'm going to get trashed. I'm perfectly fine with it. I'm going to get trashed. Because, Whitlock, caping up for that white girl. I'm caping up for my worldview, biblical. Race has virtually nothing to do with how I see the world. But I will call out the people that race has everything to do with how they see the world. And that's black people and liberals. And then when I see a little heterosexual girl getting mistreated by a league with a clear record of discrimination against heterosexual women, I'm going to call it out. I'll be the bad guy. The Alphabet Mafia hates me. BLM, LGBTQIA+, ADL, they all hate me. Good. I will not be a coward. So I had to get that off my chest. I'm sorry that went longer, but I feel like I'm the only person out here willing to speak on this stuff.
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4: All right, welcome back to the show. I'm in full sweat. For those of you that are listening over Apple, Spotify, and you can't see, just I'm getting pitted out. Can you see the sweat on my forehead, those of you watching over YouTube? But holy cow, I'm hotter than fish grease right now, and that's why I need these guys, Steve, Dre, Scap, to help me to calm down. just because I've just ran it for so long, who watched it or who? Chime in very quickly, and then we'll switch to the NBA.
5: I have something to say.
4: Yeah, please. Go ahead, Steve.
5: Okay, last week I finally saw Michael, and you brought that up, the analogy. And so it's very clear, if this is the Jackson 5, it is Michael. Caitlin is Michael. And it's just something I've said for at least 2 years as you've drugged me into these conversations. She needs her version of Bill Bray, the driver slash bodyguard, needs a Quincy Jones. Just as importantly, she needs her version of John Branca. Right? So when he decided that, hey, I've outgrown this, I got to get out of my father's shadow, but not out of the house, which was, I thought was interesting about that movie. He said, as I embark on Off the Wall, I got to do certain things. I need people around me that are going to shelter me. So that is the question. Who was the Quincy Jones? Who's the Bill Bray? And who is the John Branca for Caitlin Clark?
4: Steve, just for the audience's sake, for the people that haven't seen the movie, I think we all know who Quincy Jones is. Define the other two guys that you...
5: All right, Bill Bray, I didn't even know he existed.
4: Yeah, neither did the audience. That's why you need to explain it. Go ahead.
5: Bill Bray was basically the driver slash bodyguard, the one-man secret service for Michael Jackson. Now, I don't know how accurate this is, but in the movie, as they moved to the West Coast, Joe Jackson said, son, get over here. This guy's going to protect you. His name is Bill Bray. Now, I've done a little research. There is a gentleman that looks a lot like Bill Bray that's always hanging around Michael. So obviously they didn't make him up. Now, John Branca is one of the record executives that came out and basically said, I share your vision. This is what we have to do. And he had represented other major acts. And he says, I know how to do this to make you the biggest global star ever. So the bottom line is, are we ever going to get at least to Off the Wall? I'm not even waiting on Thriller. We're not going to even get to Bad. Let's get to Off the Wall with Caitlin Clark first.
4: Dre, I saw you raise your hand. Thoughts?
6: Yeah, so I generally agree with what you said. If you're going to build a team,

0: around a person, you had to build the entire ecosystem around them. And if the Caitlin Clark, just going back to simple first principles, if she's good enough to be the number one pick, then obviously she has some talent. There's a lot of people trying to make it seem like, well, maybe she's just not that good. Maybe she's average. That's not possible if she was chosen number one in that draft. So they need to put the pieces around her that will help her, which up to and including hiding her deficiencies so that she can focus on what she's great at. And it doesn't look like they are invested in doing that. I don't know why, but it looks like that's what's happening.
1: What did you think, Dre, of my Draymond Green clip where he's talking about James Harden and Jalen Brunson, but he's really talking about, hey, this is what we do for Steph Curry. And that's what's driving me crazy about everyone feels like, well, Caitlin Clark just needs to play better defense. Well, if you're switching everything like they are now in the NBA and the Fever have done, and someone can get you isolated with 16, 17 seconds on the clock, I'm just sorry. I don't care if you're Scottie Pippen. You're going to get exposed in that scenario.
0: Well, maybe not Scottie Pippen, but for a lot of basketball, yes, there is a ton of switching that happens, but Draymond Green is absolutely right. As a player myself, I didn't like switching. I would not seed a switch. That's what happens in basketball now, because if you really pay attention, the players setting the screen, they don't really set screens anymore. They just kind of get there and they're setting what we call air screens, and people act as if they can't stay on their guy because they're getting screened. Now, back in the 90s, you actually got hit. You're not getting hit anymore. This is not Charles Oakley setting screens. They're air screens. You can easily get around that screen if you want to stay on your guy. They only seed switches when you feel like the guy switching is capable. But if everybody on the court is not capable defensively on an island, then you shouldn't be switching every time. There's also a lazy way of drawing up a defense for a coach that might not know what they're doing, because you don't allow every player to get isolated. There are certain players you hide on defense specifically because they're not that good on defense. Recall 2016 game 7, the Cavs specifically wanted to get that switch to get Curry on Kyrie so he could hit that game winning three, because he would not have been able to make that shot over Klay Thompson.
2: One last thing, I always compare this to Allen Iverson and to what Dre said. In that 2001 season or that era, I don't recall Allen Iverson ever being exposed, but he was not a great defensive player, but Larry Brown would not allow the best player to be in that spot. And guess what? Guys like Aaron McKee and Eric Snow, they understood their role. It's to do all the things that Allen Iverson couldn't do and did not want to do. That's part of being a team player.
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1: 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Is the Blaze Radio I want you Network. To react to my initial thought here. I was not overly impressed with Wembanyama in the closeout game, the last two or three games. I'm firmly in the Jalen Brunson camp. He's the last best hope for American born basketball players. I'm rooting for Jalen Brunson. I will never, ever, ever, and I was talking to a friend of mine last night that's been involved with basketball for a long time. I'll never accept a 7'5" guy that hangs out at the 3-point line and initiates offense from that far away from the court. It's not as exciting as I was led to believe. I didn't come away from that series as impressed with Wembanyama as everyone else.
7: I mean, the things that that Dre and I said in defense of Wemby after his one and only really bad games of the series remain true, really, in the aftermath of the entire series as a whole. Mike, my overall takeaway is, yes, Wembanyama wasn't absolutely, like, undeniably the most dominant force you saw throughout that series, I don't think from game to game, nor... Look, did he ever reach the highs or the height from that game one? Like, coming away from the game one, I think the whole me and maybe like the whole basketball watching world was like, yo, this guy is basically the best player on earth right now. I feel like he played a very similar game to Nikola Jokic when he played the Thunder last year in a 7-game series. But Jokic didn't have the supporting pieces that allowed Victor Wembanyama to get this win. The fact is, though, and it does remain, Jason, like 28-11 on 48% against this Oklahoma City Thunder defense, the two elite defensive bigs that they possess, and all the things that they're capable of doing defensively. I still think he played an extraordinarily impressive series. Basically played, it's really an identical series that he played to Jokic. If you look down the line at the numbers from Jokic last year to Wemby this year, their value quotient numbers and everything, essentially identical. But Jokic was in the peak of his, like, top, one of the top, you know, 10 primes we've ever seen at the age of 30 last year, where Victor Wembanyama is in ascension mode still. He's only 22. So I think when you factor all that in, I come away being extremely impressed by Victor Wembanyama through the collection of his entire Western Conference run into the NBA Finals.
1: Dre, 7'5", hanging out at the top of the key, initiating offense from there. I'll never be fully on board with it.
0: You got to get with the times, Jason. This is just what it is, that taller guys are now moving out to the perimeter. Also, is keep in mind, you look at the stats that Wembanyama had, especially that first game. I mentioned he had 9 offensive rebounds in game 1 because they had a 6'5 guy on him. That's the same in Jokic. They put Caruso on him last year, and it worked a little bit better because Jokic is not, he doesn't cover as much vertical ground as Wemby. And he had that great first game because he had 9 offensive rebounds. You had a 7'5 guy grab the ball right next to the rim, but what's going to happen? That's why you put up those great stats. So he can't really play back to the basket that much because his lower body base is not strong enough to just bully guys. He's not Shaquille O'Neal or even Patrick Ewing down there. And he's playing with a, as Scott mentioned, a much better supporting cast. Put Stephen Castle on the Denver Nuggets. All right, Nikola Jokic winning 5 MVPs in a row because they're going to win. They're going to be in the finals every time with a much better supporting cast. So Wemby has players around him who can make up for him. He's also, as Scott said, only 22. He doesn't even know what his game is yet. He's still trying to figure out where exactly, what exactly is my style here in the NBA. Every player takes years to figure out what exactly their style is. Who are the players who are going to be around me? Can the coaches figure out what are we going to do with this guy? And how is the rest of the league responding to the things that I do? Until you find something that even as the league adjusts, you can still execute it. Like Kobe with the triangle offense, Shaq with his back to the basket game. Michael Jordan eventually found the mid-range when he couldn't be an acrobat anymore. He hasn't figured out exactly what his game even is yet, which is why it's great that he has these great supporting players around him. He's nowhere near the player he's going to be, I say, about 3 to 4 years from now.
1: Steve, I'm hoping I'm not putting you in a bad spot. And if I am, discuss it in a way that works for you. Chet Holmgren. Are we going to offer him the same grace that these guys, and again, not that Wembanyama needs grace, but do we owe Chet Holmgren some grace? He's young, blah, blah. Or did Chet Holmgren just get exposed here? Has he fallen and he can't get up?
2: Well, I think there's a boogeyman, and you're going to be surprised. I actually watched game 7.
1: Oh.
2: Yeah. There was actually a fight on. Oshaki Foster defended his title, but I actually had the big screen on game 7 because I'm a hardcore NBA fan. I'm the Asian scat now this time of year. But anyway, but Jason, you're overlooking one thing, and I think Holmgren got the yips because he's never faced a guy that was that much taller. Jason, last I checked, and I get it, I'm not Hubie Brown. There's two sides to a basketball court, right? And a player has to play both sides. From what I saw, Wembanyama, defensively, I think he created a lot of issues. He had one flyby on an important three-point shot from the corner. He just screamed out of nowhere. I think he impacted that shot. So I get it. He's not putting up Wilt Chamberlain numbers. But when I saw Oklahoma City, they started to get the yips. They tried to draw fouls 18 feet out from the basket. I'm thinking they don't even want to get into the paint because the big fella's there. So I don't know how you really rate the defensive prowess of him, but I certainly think he makes a difference. It reminded me of the year, and I know it's college basketball. You ever see the box score when Anthony Davis led Kentucky to the national championship? He didn't score that many points, but Jason, when you watch that game, he dominated the flow of the game because that other team could not score a basket, and every time they put up a shot, they were thinking of a big pair of eyebrows swatting their shot into the third deck.
1: That's a great point. That's a very good point. Scap, do we owe Chet Holmgren some grace because of just how great Wembanyama is on the defensive end?
7: Look, Jason, Chet Holmgren was third-team All-NBA this year. He's first-team All-NBA defense. He's Defensive Player of the Year runner-up. And his max extension, finally, it does kick in next year. So this guy's making $45 to $50 million a year beginning next year. I think there's levels to providing grace or giving some understanding. 4 points and 4 rebounds at home in game 7 is thoroughly unacceptable. I don't care who you're playing on the other end of things. I think all told for the series, he ended up averaging like 11 points and 7 rebounds per game or something like that in 7 games. That is purely horrendous. I honestly, I don't know if you guys want to discuss it, but I feel like the Thunder may panic in the offseason. They don't have much time to decide because these decisions have to be made quickly. But I feel like Look, they've got a lot of decisions. Isaiah Hartenstein has a team option for $28 million next year. Lou Dort has a team option for $18 million. They might decline both. They might put Chet Holmgren on the block in a potential panicked Giannis Antetokounmpo deal. I don't know even if Giannis wants to go there or that would be in consideration. But even though Chet is young, and even though he was playing against an elite counterpart in Wembanyama, there were some concerning things, I think, that Chet showed and that he was kind of exposed in a way. And the big issue is primarily, Jason, this. The gatekeeper for the Thunder getting back to the finals now for years to come is going to be Wembanyama. It's not like this was a random series and they could be like, well, Chet, well, look, he's still elite against like every other team or every other player. He can still be a beneficial player for us moving forward. You're eventually going to have to figure out and solve Wembanyama to get on and get into the NBA finals now moving forward. And I don't know if Chet Holmgren is going to be part of that equation after what we saw in this last series.
1: I think that would be a total panic move. Jalen Williams and AJ Mitchell didn't play. Why wouldn't that be the solution to what happened? That game was very close, game seven. And this is part of my reason why I like, hey, Wembanyama, I get it, but no Jalen Williams, no AJ Mitchell. And, you know, that game was nip and tuck all the way through. I think that would be a total panic move. Could they really be that stupid?
7: Well, let me add this though, for that, in terms of that, because that you make a good point. AJ Mitchell is a superstar and he's making $2.8 million per year right now. So like you can't pay everybody. They've got Shea making $65 million a year, Chet making $45, $50 million a year, Jalen Williams making $45, $50 million a year. All of these young players, which they have hit on in terms of the draft, they're going to come to maturation on their small contract, their small rookie deals, and they're going to lose them anyway at some point. So I honestly don't know like what the answer is, Jason, because the Spurs, keep in mind, the core of them, 22-year-old Victor Wembanyama, 21-year-old Stephon Castle, 20-year-old Dylan Harper, like these guys are all going to get much better if they don't do anything at all from this season to next. Just from their maturation on the court process, they're going to be much better. But this is an incomplete roster, Jason. They have cap space. They're going to go out. They're probably going to add a four that's going to make them much better and harder to compete with for the Thunder. So the Thunder can't just sit idly by and think, oh, well, if we just get healthy and we return the same team, I think that we can get over the hump. That's not reality. With that said, I do believe a Giannis package would be a panic move. I would not go to that length if I was the Thunder.
1: Pause.
7: But it will be discussed.
2: Jason.
1: Any discussion of Giannis's package is a pause for me.
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2: Jared Wembanyama, a little bit to a Ralph Sampson, right? Based on his style, game, and size. Keep this in mind. It reminded me when the Lakers lost in 86, Sampson hits that twisting shot at the end. Western Conference Finals. I remember thinking that dynasty's over. It's done. That offseason, Jerry Buss was about to make a panic move and trade James Worthy to Dallas for, I think, Roy Tarpley and Mark Aguirre.
1: I remember that.
2: That would have been disastrous. And Jerry West said, you make that trade, I'm resigning. So the trade got rescinded. And I remember the Lakers retook control of that conference for two reasons. Number one, they made Magic the number one scorer. And number two, Ralph Sampson by 88, 89, he was washed up. To me, will be a question at Wembanyama at his size and build. How long can he play at a level that we expect him to? Those guys generally don't last that long.
1: Dre, you got any, I'm sorry, go ahead and say, but you got any grace for Chet Holmgren?
0: For Chet Holmgren, well, he was All-NBA 13. That means you're one of the top 15 players in the world. Your performance can't go down in the playoffs if you're one of the top 15 players in the world. At the same time, grace for the Oklahoma City Thunder. They have another top 15 guy, Jalen Williams, who didn't play most of the series, and a guy on his way up, A.J. Mitchell, who didn't play in most of the series either. I wouldn't do anything if I was Oklahoma City. I don't think Sam Presti's going to do anything. I think they've been very patient over these last years with everything, even starting with that Paul George trade on Paul George Day, by the way, in Oklahoma City, to get Shea in the first place, and all those picks that they got. They've been very patient in building this up. I don't think he makes a panic trade in this situation. As far as Wemby, one other thing I didn't say the first time through. We are looking at Wemby for offense. This is how most basketball fans look at basketball. Wemby's generationalness, so to speak, is on defense. Shai Gilgeous-Alexander would go into the paint and not even look at the rim. And a lot of players on their team, they wouldn't look at the rim when Wemby's in the game because there is no space there. You just can't do anything. That's where he makes his biggest impact, is not how he scores his points. And I know people focus on that, but it's really the defense and the shots that don't even get tried because he's in the game. That's where he really makes his impact. And that doesn't always show in raw defensive stats. Another thing to mention in this
1: hold
0: game.
1: For one second. Hold for 1 second, Dre. You've made an excellent point. Don't lose your place. But there is a reason why I'm the star of this show, because you've made an excellent point and I can make it better. What you've just described that was like an epiphany is like we're looking at Bill Russell and we're expecting Wilt Chamberlain, but right. Bill Russell's the guy that won all the championships. And and you've just given me a whole different point of view on Victor Wembanyama. But go ahead, finish your point.
0: Yeah, so like I was saying, it's not his offense. If we're looking at him to be a LeBron on offense, he's probably not going to be that. He's too thin. And he'll figure his game out. He'll score more. He'll score 20, 25 points a game. But his real impact is that you don't even try to shoot. It's not even going to be blocked. You won't even try when he's on the court. Now, another thing, a month or two ago, you remember Jaden Ivey, the player who got kicked out of the league for his yes. Christian rants. There was an NBA player who stepped up to defend him, who you, if I'm quoting you correctly, Jason, you referred to him as a scrub. That was Mr. Luke Kornet. At 6 minutes of this game, game 7, he made the game-saving play, as far as I'm concerned. It was a six-point game. OKC had just scored. Hartenstein had a dunk. Shai hit a nice jump shot. Hartenstein got a steal. He's on his way in for a dunk. And Luke Kornet comes up and blocks that shot, keeps it at a six-point game. And Oklahoma City never got any closer from there. And then there was one other play where Champagne got ran off the three-point line, shot a three-pointer, missed. Ball drops right into Stephen Castle's hands. He makes a layup. Those little plays are really what makes the difference. So for Oklahoma City, it's not necessarily about Chet, Jalen Williams, or A.J. Mitchell. It was just a few small plays along the way that really made the difference in game 7. You put your better players on the court who are more alert. Maybe you don't even get into that situation. They win this series. So you lose game 7 in the Western Conference Finals with two of your best players not playing. You absolutely don't do anything here. You come back next year. They beat the Spurs with their full roster even this year.
7: They do beat the Spurs this year, but I think that that was the expectation this year. The Thunder have been the favorites, the hefty favorites. They were the biggest favorites we've seen since the 2018 Oklahoma City Thunder, or the 2018 Golden State Warriors preseason, after the year after they got Durant and won that first. So that is how good that this team has been viewed all season long. They opened 24-1, guys. 24-1 was what their record was through 25 games. They were the overwhelming favorites going through the postseason. They were just, guys, when they won game 5 and the Spurs were down 3-2 in this series, the Thunder were just minus 170 to win this championship, and the Spurs were plus 550 at that point in time. So, like, they were supposed to beat the Spurs this year. The fact is, though, the Spurs are way ahead of schedule. When have we ever seen a team this ridiculously young and inexperienced on their first title run, or their first playoff run, basically, together, get all the way into the finals? It is unprecedented. This Spurs team is going to get significantly better. So I think that while the Giannis move might be looked at as a panic and a desperation move, and we don't even know what Giannis has left, quite frankly, at his age and the injuries he's experienced the last couple of years, I think they can't just sit idly by and do nothing, though, if you're the Thunder, because this is a terrible matchup for the Thunder. They were 1-4 against them in the regular season. So, like, you can say injuries, whatever, impacted in the playoffs, but still, this is a bad matchup already, and the Spurs get only better now moving forward.
0: I think they can beat the Spurs with a full complement roster and with their players getting better. Mitchell getting better, Williams getting better, Chet Holmgren definitely getting better. And we have seen this before, Scott, 1995 Orlando Magic. And how many times did they come back?
7: Well, how many times did Shaquille O'Neal left within like a year or two to go to L.A.?
0: Yeah, but they had the talented team. They made it to the finals ahead of schedule. Everybody said, uh-oh, the league's over. And they didn't last too long.
1: I don't think I'm getting enough credit for my Bill Russell point. Steve, you agree?
2: I didn't see enough Bill Russell. The defensive perspective on Wemby. I think I should get the credit. But go ahead, it's your show.
1: Yeah.
2: Go ahead.
1: I don't think I'm.
7: But Jason, the thing is about your comp. Like Bill Russell, still though. Like, yes, he is probably the greatest defensive player ever, or the greatest big defensively. However, he's a 14-point-per-game career scorer. He was like the fourth leading scorer on his own team on some of those runs. Wembanyama is providing this level of defensive effort and ability and game-changing kind of a nature on that side of the ball with like 25 points per game on average. Like, it's nuts.
1: Come on, Scott. I know you're young, but come on now. That was a whole different NBA. In terms of pace, play, scoring, blah, blah. And so Bill Russell's 14, 15 points is probably 20 points now. Would you not agree?
7: But Jason, was it different? Because the NBA's this year, the scoring league-wide was 116, and that was exactly what it was back in the 1960s when you saw other guys like, Will Chamberlain averaging 50 for a season, when you had Elgin Baylor dropping like 37 and 15 and finishing like fourth in league MVP voting year in and year out. Like, I don't know, Jason. It was a pretty comparable kind of scoring output going on in the 60s as there was today. No three-point line, but the pace was even faster and more accelerated back in the 1960s, and you did see outrageous scoring outputs.
1: I'm looking at Bill Russell's first MVP season, that's 1957-58. He averaged 16.6. Dolph Shaves finished second in that MVP vote at 24.9. Some dude named George Yardley, 27.8. Bob Pettit, 24.6.
7: Check out Bill Russell's MVP in 1961. Go pull that one up. That year when Bill Russell won MVP, Wilt averaged 50.
1: Let me just say,
7: Oscar Robertson averaged a 30-point triple-double, and Elgin Baylor was scoring like 37 a night.
1: Scap, I got to say this. I got to tip my hat. Holy cow, are you prepared? I mean, how do you keep these stats and everything in your head like that? Holy cow. Bill Russell in 1961 averaged 17 points. Elgin Baylor averaged 34.8. Wilt averaged 38.4. The Big O, 30.5.
0: Man, who was the MVP that year? That was Russell?
1: Bill Russell, yeah. 16.9 and 23.9 rebounds per game.
0: So your comparison is right then, Jason, and we're saying Bill Russell versus Wilt Chamberlain, because the Wemby impact, again, is defense. Most sports fans, basketball fans, are looking for offense. His impact is what he takes away from you and causes you to not even try offensively as a team. It's not going to be him wowing you. He is going to do some great things offensively because of his height. You saw the dunk he had on Chet in game 7 and hitting threes at 7-5. But it's really defensively how he just changes the entirety of your whole game plan has to change because of who he is. The Knicks had to come up with a whole different game plan for the Spurs than they would have against the Thunder.
2: Go ahead. Think about big men dominating on both sides. You want to talk about impact at the same time, right? Hakeem Olajuwon, those two clutch city years, what he did, one year he won the MVP, and the other year he snatched that trophy right from David Robinson, what he did to him in game one. But you want to talk about a guy that controlled the game on both ends of the floor. They ran the offense through him. He had no Hall of Fame teammates. Also, defensively, he made guys very, very reluctant to go into the paint. And he could flare out on the high screen roll. He would snuff those out, block the shot of John Starks in the 94 finals. To me, those 2 years when the Rockets won, it's probably as good as any big man play I've ever seen.
7: As great as Wembanyama is, though, Hakeem is far ahead of him offensively still. Like, Hakeem is in a different stratosphere than Wembanyama.
1: Right. My point, the overall point, this is a new thought for me. I want Wembanyama to lean into being Bill Russell. I don't want him to feel any pressure. And again, this is like me correcting my expectations. Again, he doesn't need to be Wilt Chamberlain. I need to appreciate fully what he means towards winning, what he means towards the defensive end, how he makes his teammates better because of what he provides on the defensive end. If I change my expectations, maybe I'll have a greater appreciation for Wembanyama. This conversation has been tremendous, and I know I joke about myself, but this is why I love talking basketball with you guys. You provoke great, great thoughts.
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1: Broadcasters, former players, seem to be far more appreciative of Wembanyama's dominance than Nikola Jokic's dominance. Burak tweeted out, it's funny that former players have fully embraced Wemby, who is awesome, after saying for years they couldn't embrace Jokic because he wasn't American. As I argued at the time, the pro-American stuff in the NBA was code for anti-white. Scap, this is your guy. I'll let you fire first here. Jokic is your guy. Is Bobby Burak making a great point here?
7: I mean, it is funny, Jason.
13: You know, liberals just try to hide it, but at the end of the day, they simply hate America. In 1 month, America will mark the 250th anniversary of its founding. Like previous anniversaries, there is a deep unease about this. I feel a deep unease about these celebrations to which I am invited to mark the 250th anniversary of our so-called democracy.
14: Hey, Ali, if you hate it so much, you don't have to come at all. Just go back to Canada. Welcome back to Sarah Gonzalez Unfiltered. I am your friendly tour guide, Sarah Gonzalez. It'd be weird if I was called something else. You can find me at Sarah Gonzalez TX on X, on Instagram, on Facebook, all over social media. We do the TikTok thing. I don't have it on my phone, but someone else uploads my videos for me because I'm like, CCP, no. And I don't know how much longer we're going to last on there. Anywho. And by the way, for those of you, just as a quick programming note, those of you who may be interested, I'm going to drop a little tidbit here. Okay. If anyone is interested in an amazing opportunity in the Maha space, I am a part of something that we are inviting others in as a business opportunity. If you're curious at all, go to my website, sarahgonzalez.com, hit the contact form. There's a place called Contact. Send me your information. Tell me, Maha, baby, I'm interested. And I will send you a Zoom link that we are doing tomorrow night. I will be on the Zoom and we are going to be sharing more information. We're going to be unveiling what we're doing in the biohacking space, but it's going to be huge. It's going to be huge. SarahGonzalez.com. Go fill out the contact form and we will get you that Zoom link for tomorrow night. So I know I don't have to say this, but just to kind of get into what I want to talk about, I feel like it's worth mentioning. Democrats will really stoop to like whatever low possible. As they tell you, Democrats have no floor. There's no floor for the Democrats. They will go as low as they need to in politics to defeat their opponents. There's just no floor. I would say there's no bottom, but the guy that I want to talk about... debatable. And I don't really, if I say the word bottom, it's going to turn him on. All right. Now, this latest playbook is really, really disgusting. Weaponizing someone's childhood trauma to try to own Republicans. We're going to own the cons by wielding some kid's sexual trauma. Now, to be clear, this is not a new play by these ghouls. They've been doing it for over a year now, especially with Donald Trump and the Epstein files. They're like, oh, Donald Trump is a pedo protector. Donald Trump is a pedo, which obviously is not the case. They're trying to score political points against Donald Trump. By the way, they don't care at all about any of the women that Epstein harmed. There were actually women and young girls that Epstein did terrible things to. They don't seem to be upset about that at all. It's just orange man bad. How can we make Donald Trump look bad? They want to call us the party of pedo protectors. I get it all the time, literally all the time in my comments. And I'm just like, this is actually very lazy, you guys. This is really lazy behavior. It's obviously very disprovable. So why are you saying it? Well, to score political points. Especially when you consider that the only people who've been implicated so far in the Epstein files seems to be their guys. It seems to be them. And they're like, you're the party of pedo protectors. Okay. All right. So they're trying the same old tired, ghoulish tactics in the Texas Senate fight between Attorney General Ken Paxton and James Tallarico. And it all centers around this gross, disgusting man, former Waco attorney Adam Hoffman. And in June 2025, Adam Hoffman was on trial for continuous sexual abuse of a child. And the Office of the Attorney General had prosecutors on the case. Now, this child testified to the things that were done to him. Obviously, a very traumatic thing to have to do. The trial ended up in a hung jury. And so the prosecutors at the Attorney General's office wanted to retry. They wanted to retry the case because they're like, we want justice for this victim. The victim did not. And I'm not like that. I can't even imagine. I'm not saying it's even a wrong decision for the victim to have made, but that was what the victim chose. The prosecutors at the Attorney General's office wanted to respect the victim's choice, knowing how difficult it must have been for this young boy to sit up in front of a bunch of strangers, share what happened to him, and know that five adults didn't believe him. Now, the prosecution worked with that did what they could. Obviously, you can't retry a case and be successful without your key witness, without your victim testifying. And so they did what they thought was in the best interest of the child. And that is being now weaponized against Ken Paxton himself. So I'll just start with that. And I want to actually just kind of promote my other show, my Texas-based show, Come and Take It. If you guys have not checked it out, it actually, we release it most Tuesdays, unless we take a week off, at 12 p.m. Central on my YouTube channel, at Sarah Gonzalez Unfiltered. And I have the entire story with a lot more details. That's coming out. That's dropping tomorrow, Tuesday at noon. So make sure to go check out the full video for all of the full details and context. There's actually a lot more than meets the eye. But the Tallarico campaign is trying to use this against Ken Paxton. They have an ad. They have a political ad, and they're like, Ken Paxton, he was buddies with Adam Hoffman, and he scored a sweetheart deal for this pedophile. That would be really bad, except it's just not true. So go check out that show. Go check out that episode when it drops for the full story. Share it with all of your friends and share it with these dorks online who are trying to, Ken Paxton is a pedophile protector. Okay, let's get the record straight for a second. Ken Paxton has consistently stood up for children time and time again in Texas. In fact, he recently scored a huge win against hospitals who were mutilating children. He just today secured wins protecting children online with age verification and the making sure that parents consent to all the apps the kids are downloading. That literally just happened today. And also today, he filed a lawsuit against a group which would have allowed men to expose themselves to children. I mean, I don't know how else you could possibly interpret this. It was the city of Denton. They were allowing grown men in changing rooms with Texas children and women at an event hosted at a publicly owned swimming pool. Let me give you the details. It was called the Big Gay Swim Day. Doesn't that sound like fun? I mean, you too could have AIDS if you want to participate in Big Gay Swim Day and get in the water with all those big gays. Denton, Texas, Denton is like a light Austin, so we don't really claim them. They're, no thank you. And you just had before you had the Muslims taking over publicly owned water parks. Now it's the gays, apparently. So what they did was they decided that they wanted to have gender neutral changing rooms, all in the presence of children, of course, listed on their website. They wrote they were going to have gender neutral changing rooms. They had a kids water play area. I had people in my mentions today this was my exclusive story that I got to drop this morning. And they were like, I don't see anywhere on their website that it says all ages. Why would they have a kids water play area? Like this becomes way creepier if they have a kids water play area and there are no kids being invited. And also life jackets are available from infant to 2XL plus. So they got the babies and they got the fatties. They got everything in between. Of course it was all ages because that's what they do. They want all ages. That's the point. They want to indoctrinate the children young so they can have lifelong participants. No. So now, of course, this is their only play. They want to claim we're pedo protectors, despite the facts proving otherwise. And despite the fact that, I don't know, it seems a little bit weird to want to like prance around in your Speedo in front of young kids. It seems a little weird that you want gender neutral changing rooms so you can expose yourself to young kids. I think if we've got a pedophile, meter, it's going off when it comes in your direction, not ours. But again, I understand. They're trying to cause as much chaos as they can because their candidate here in the state of Texas is James Tallarico. And he has a very long history of saying really, really crazy shit. And they're trying to do as much damage control as they possibly can. And part of that damage control is trying to make it look like Ken Paxton is the one who doesn't protect children, even though James Tallarico has a very long history of saying crazy shit, of being obsessed with trans kids. They're like, what do you love the most other than friends and family? Trans kids. Also, there was a story that was uncovered over the weekend that man's church, remember, he's a pastor. He's the pastor of one of them LGBTQIA+ two-spirit churches. And they've got, it's just that they have like gay pornographic literature in the church library available to young kids. So, we'll call it the pedometer. I know a pedometer is something different, but we're going to call it that so we don't get suppressed on YouTube. Pedonometer. Yeah, that's a better one, Stephen. And it's getting, oh boy, it's going off now. It's going off anytime you mention James Tallarico. It's like beep, beep, beep. And so he said all of this crazy stuff that he's now trying to walk back, and he's trying to project onto Ken Paxton, and he's trying to do all of these things because the Democrats realize that they have a batshit crazy candidate. And now he's trying to hit control Z. He sat down for this cupcake interview with CBS, who just, I think, fed into all of his delusions. Watch.
15: In 2021, in a speech during debate over transgender issues, you said God is non-binary. What did you mean by that?
16: Well, you know, I think I was being intentionally provocative with that statement. But what it means is that God can't be defined by human categories.
15: You call it intentionally provocative. You regret describing it that way or talking about God that way?
16: There are some statements that I've made that I certainly regret. There are statements that I've made where I've missed the mark. I'll be the first to admit that. But Ken Paxton is intentionally clipping my cringy comments.
15: Let me run one more by you, because again, the president and the Republicans are already bringing it up.
14: That's not
15: good. In 2021, though, while debating a bill that restricted transgender student athletes, you said modern science acknowledges six biological variations based on chromosomes to argue that sex is a nuanced spectrum, not a strict binary. Do you still believe there are six biological sexes?
16: I know there are two sexes, men and women. I also know there's a very small percentage of people who have these chromosomal abnormalities. And I believe they deserve to be treated with dignity and respect.
15: The other one they keep harping on, and it's perhaps the
14: most crazy Republicans.
15: Most curious of all.
14: Harping on it.
15: They say you're a vegan.
16: I'm not a vegan.
14: He does not. There's one kind of meat he eats. We all know what it is. Other than that, check out the arms. He definitely is not eating. He is not a meat eater, except for one instance. There's one exception, and I'm not going to say what it is because you all know it. Now, James Tallarico, obviously, like he calls his own comments cringy, which is how you know that things are not, they're not starting off on the wrong foot for you. Okay. His main defense is that we're clipping cringy we're clipping comments. Well, how would we be able to clip the comments if you weren't saying them? So he's like, they're taking my comments that I said and they're like putting them out there for people to see. Okay. Is that the best you can do? Now, the good news, well, not good news if you're James Tallarico, is that we have a whole lot more cringe behavior to share. Because James Tallarico is just a cringe fest. There is something wrong with that man. And I use the term man very loosely, I realize. I should say male. Because as he just finally was forced to admit, there are only two sexes. And he fits into one of those. So James Tallarico, I did an episode about this as well. So you should go back to my Come and Take It playlist and go check this out. James Tallarico actually has a long history of chatting with kids when he shouldn't be. Now, I'll give you one instance here. 2013. He was a teacher and I can't believe you would post this. He posted a screenshot. He doxed his student, first of all. He doxed his student by posting a screenshot bragging about sliding into his student's DMs at 11:43 p.m. at night. That is that conversation, as you can see from the timestamp, 11 for almost midnight. And he's like trying to help my former students pick the best high school. The job never ends. Hashtag one day. And I got to tell you, I have some questions about one day. What does that mean? One day what, James? What are you going to do one day? That seems odd. Now, again, in my scorecard episode that I did a couple weeks ago, I detailed a whole bunch more instances. The guy, when he was a teacher, is creating a Facebook page for 11 and 12 year old students who arguably should not be on Facebook at all. He's insisting they join. He's inviting their parents too, but he's inviting students to call his cell phone if they have homework, if they need homework help. That is weird, guys. There is no world that you can convince me in that is not weird. That is completely inappropriate. It goes against every single rule that teachers have. You're not supposed to contact students outside of school hours. Of course, you're not supposed to give them your cell phone. And here he is like, homework help, wink, wink. Contact, call my cell, call me day or night. I'll chat with you at 11:45 p.m. and dox you by posting your name. Like, that is weird. That's one of those things where someone finally, years later, 5 years later, 10 years later, 20 years later, they get accused of doing something gross with a kid. And you're like, there were signs. There were signs. These are the signs that we're seeing right now. But one of the more juicy bits of gossip that people are talking about is that people were like, James Tallarico does not have a girlfriend. There's no way he has a girlfriend. It's weird. He's super secretive about his love life and he has the scrawny arms and he doesn't eat meat. Well, except. And remember, this was like breaking news. Everyone was like, whoa, it blew up the internet that he was asked about his girlfriend, and he gave like the weirdest, probably least convincing answer ever.
17: The biggest question, not even close, the most popular question that we got asked is, are you single? Are you single? So you have a girlfriend.
14: Yeah, I'm sure I do. So many women years. Are just
18: I do.
14: All over that.
18: And she is my rock. She is my best friend. I don't know if I could have gotten through the last 6 months of this crazy race

0: Thanks for asking about her as well.
1: Thanks for asking about her. I've kept her a secret is my argument, but thanks for asking about her. She is my rock. She is my best friend. Sounds like a beard if you ask me. So everyone was like, yeah, right. That's not, there's no way he has a, you know, a girlfriend. And people were posting pictures of like Dick Levine. And they were like, yeah, this is James Tallarico's girlfriend. But Tony Ortiz over at Current Revolt actually found out who this woman is. Dem Senate candidate, James Tallarico's mysterious girlfriend revealed, and she's vegan. Wow. I'm like, you couldn't have just written this. If you were thinking of like how to write this, you couldn't have written that better. Of course she's vegan. Her name is Brianna Menard. She actually used to work for Tallarico as his chief of staff, which again, I have some questions on how all of that played out. They claim they just thought maybe they were into each other. So she decided to part ways. I think he set her up with some, you know, cush gig as a lobbyist so that they could date. I don't know. I'd like to see some receipts on how all of this played out. I'd like to see some receipts if this was happening as she was his chief of staff, because I don't think it's a good look to prey on your staffers. In fact, the Democrats, the party of Me Too, have reliably informed me that that is an abuse of power. So I'd like to know how that played out. Now, strangely enough, we got word that Tallarico's campaign didn't deny whether this was the only inappropriate romantic relationship he has had with a staffer. They didn't say. That's also interesting. I find that interesting. I'd like to hear more about that. Now, the most disqualifying thing that I can tell you about James Tallarico is that he is dating a woman who is related to Michelle Branamore Menard, one of the principal founders of Galveston, Texas. So the Democrats are brat. They're like, oh, she's Texas royalty. Well, her ancestors, this one in particular, was a slave owner. That's disqualifying, I'm told by the left. That is disqualifying. If you have anyone in your family who has ever owned a slave, you cannot be considered. So I'm waiting for James Tallarico to drop out, because that is disqualifying. He clearly is a racist, and we can't have a racist as our next senator. Now, another curious little tidbit here. Brianna, who's 30, describes herself as a committed vegan, yoga buff, and cat mom. Oh, big shocker there. A Democrat who describes herself as a cat mom. I would have never guessed. Who likes dancing the night away at her local gay bar. Now I'm wondering if maybe that's how they met. Maybe that's how they originally met, and then he brought her on as chief of staff. I don't know, but this is all tracking now. This is all tracking that she is a cat mom who loves dancing at gay bars. And now I'm wondering, it's kind of a masculine face, Stephen. I'm just saying.
2: I want to know what the tattoo is.
1: Yeah, there was something online about that, and I can't remember what it was. It was not good, and it looks to be in Star Wars language, and that's all that I need to know about that to know that it's not good. But it's, of course, all of this is not helping to quiet the rumors that he is a flaming homosexual, and neither is his campaign helping with their mailers, because I sent this to my producer, and he was like, this is not real, this is AI. I'm like, it's real. He sent out a mailer that said the biggest divide in this country is not left versus right. It's top versus bottom. And so my producer, as a good producer would, he's trying to fact check this. And the way that he knew that it was real was because he found this clip.
3: The biggest divide in our country is not left versus right. It's top versus bottom.
2: Ooh, thunderous applause there.
1: Yeah.
3: The biggest divide in our country is not left versus right. It's top versus bottom.
1: Woo! Tens and tens of people were clapping at that. It's top versus
2: golf
1: bottom.
2: Tournament.
1: Golf club. It's top versus bottom. Interesting. I don't know. Maybe the biggest divide in this country is your gaping butthole, James. power bottom James. I feel like we should come. I don't know. Yeah, he definitely would be a bottom. I don't know if he's power. I feel like Don Lemon can own the power bottom Don. I just, nothing.

0: something about that guy looks powerful. Steven, why are you shaking your head?
1: I don't want to know.
0: You don't want to think about Power Bottom James?
1: No, none or Dawn, none of them. No.
0: Really?
1: I'm good.
0: I'm just saying, it's probably a loose ship. And I'd just like to remind everyone, the best policy to have is an exit-only policy. It's an exit-only policy. Now, James Tallarico's campaign, let me just leave you with this, okay? James Tallarico's campaign has decided, yeah, all right, he's a weirdo. We're not going to be able to get away from that. We did this wrong. Maybe it should have been the ghetto black lady. But we're in it now to win it. And we're just going to try to embrace that James Tallarico. Actually, I like that. James Tallarico.
1: Oh, you got to send that to the AG.
0: Yep. I'm gonna. But they've just embraced this. They're actually selling merch that says, I'm a Tallarico, which is the gayest thing I've ever seen in my life. Like, I can't wait to see what kind of flaming homosexuals wear a shirt that says, I'm a Tallarico. I can't imagine someone being like, yeah, I want that shirt. So we'll see how it's going to go for a good old James Tallarico. But it doesn't look good so far in the betting markets, I'll put it that way. And certainly he does not, I would like to believe, if this is still my Texas, this is my Texas. He is not representative of those weak arms. He's like, Steven, very quickly, before we go to break, who has the wacky, wild, inflatable guy arms more, James Tallarico or Beto?
1: Oh, man, that's tough. But see, Beto moved like that, though. But the
0: he
1: arms,
0: did.
1: Yeah, I agree with your statement. Tallarico has those arms, but he's just like, he's still. Beto had that movement. Like
0: he did, and he's taller.
1: Yeah.
0: So he at least had that going for him. He was taller, so his arms were longer.
1: He's definitely a Temu Beto. Like, Beto at least, this is not the same as 2018, and hopefully you'll talk about that at some point. It is not the same.
0: This is not the Beto O'Rourke craze. Beto was actually better at a lot of this, and Beto wasn't even good. So I don't mean to try to give him credit. It's just, we're not Tallarico country, okay? Make sure that you smash the like button and subscribe. By the way, I think that I was listening to another podcast and I heard them say that you do need to check and make sure that you are still subscribed, because what YouTube does, allegedly, I still think that they like to censor conservatives, but I guess sometimes they think that if an account doesn't post videos and they just comment on other people's videos and they think that they're bots and then they like to unsubscribe them. I don't know. I still just think that they hate me. But regardless, make sure that you're still subscribed and hit the bell. Maybe they'll notify you. They usually don't, but it never hurts. Okay. Comment. Let us know. Does James Tallarico have a chance in the state of Texas? Let us know in the comments. Want to thank our sponsor, Preborn. So Preborn is, they're not going to tell us if we hit our goal. I don't know. Maybe we'll find out someday, but Preborn really is doing really great things for women who are scared. They have an unplanned pregnancy and they think like, I can't do this alone. I'm just going to go to Planned Parenthood and just have an abortion and I won't regret anything, because that's what the left is telling them. Well, Preborn is actually just showing them the truth on ultrasound. This is your baby. 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
6: But it's more than that. They actually hate America. They make that very clear on a daily basis. And now that America's 250th anniversary, 250th celebration is coming up, they're not handling it well. They are not doing well. They cannot hide their hatred of this country anymore. Now, I want to show you just an insufferable bitch, Margaret Brennan from CBS News. I can't stand her face, really. She's got like one of the most punchable faces. I know men can't say it, so I'll just say it because I'm a female. She's got one of the most punchable faces, the awful faces that she makes when she's talking to conservatives is just disgusting. But she nearly started crying. I kid you not. Margaret Brennan almost cried when she was talking to veterans about the upcoming celebrations, but they were like, We're not buying into your bullshit. This is all theatrical. This is, no, we don't believe you.
7: We are coming up on this 250th anniversary of the American experience. What specifically makes you optimistic? Because this country at times can feel dark days. There's a lot of darkness. What makes you feel optimistic?
8: Well, ultimately, because we're in Washington, D.C., and everything revolves around politics, we have to remember that politics aren't everything. American lives continue on. Children are born, children go to school, lives are achieved, dreams are achieved.
6: Yeah.
8: This country is a great place. It's not politics. It's not just what's the news bites coming off of media.
6: What makes you feel like this is a great place? Because there's a lot of darkness. What are you talking about, girl? This is still the greatest country in the entire world. Could you do me one better? Okay, you tell me where you'd like to go and I'll send your ass there. America is better than ever. I don't understand why the liberal media keeps trying to gaslight people into thinking we're in some horrible, dark place. We have achieved so much greatness, greater than any other country. And we have achieved so much for other countries because of our innovation. And yet, Margaret Brennan's over there crying. She's crying because it's just so dark. Now, let me give you another MSDNC loser, Ali Velshi, who... he also is another one I'd like to just get out of here.
9: In 1 month, America will mark the 250th anniversary of its founding. Like previous anniversaries, there is a deep unease about this. I feel a deep unease about these celebrations to which I am invited to mark the 250th anniversary of our so-called democracy.
6: Now, you may be thinking to yourself, Ali Velshi doesn't really, it's not really sounding like a name that dates back to our founding fathers. If you're unfamiliar with him, he was born in Kenya. He grew up in Canada and he only became a citizen in 2015. So I'm just saying, if you're uneasy about our celebration here in this country, you don't have to celebrate. In fact, I just like to, as an American who's always been an American, who was born an American, who will die an American, and no, it's not because I'm an anchor baby, it's because my parents' heritage is here. I would just like to, as a heritage American, disinvite you to the celebration. You are officially disinvited. You can go back to your socialist country and you just let me know how it's going for you in a few years. Now, remember, this is the same guy who thought that this was a peaceful protest.
10: Solve this problem. So I want to be clear in how I characterize this. This is mostly a protest. It is not generally speaking unruly, but fires have been started and there's a crowd that is relishing that.
6: It's generally, it's calm. It's very calm. Don't mind the smoke. Oh, don't mind the flames either. It's just it's a controlled fire. It's fine. No, it's fine. It's mostly calm. It's mostly peaceful. Okay. Don't worry about it. In fact, take the camera off of me. Just run my audio feed so people can't see that I'm just lying. So these people are just, it's actually unbelievable at times how much they hate this country, how much they hate what we stand for, yet they continue to reap the rewards that we provide them. They're happy to take the rewards and the spoils, and yet they continue just hating our country. So we've got a bunch of events that are, they've been organizing to celebrate. They have a state fair on the National Mall, and there were a bunch of artists that were set up to perform, but then they found out that Freedom 250 was linked to the Trump administration, and they couldn't have that. So they started pulling out. They couldn't believe that the actual president who is in charge during the 250th celebration would have something to do with a performance on the National Mall. Which actually, to me, just show these people should be shamed for being retarded for not knowing that. These are Morris Day, Young MC, Martina McBride. Shame on her. That's the last time I sing any of her songs at karaoke night. Brett Michaels, Milli Vanilli, and the Commodores. Bye. Goodbye. You guys are kind of has-beens, so you were lucky that they were going to feature you anyway. Now, goodbye. Don't Let the Door Hit You Where the Good Lord Split You. CNC Music Factory, Vanilla Ice, and Flo Rida are still scheduled to perform. I'm just saying, like, if Flo Rida can get over it, Martina McBride can't. Brett Michaels has a big problem, and Flo Rida's like, nah, man. Come on. CNC Music Factory, whatever. Get out of here, you big losers. Now, Vanilla Ice, I'd like to just shout out in particular. He's been facing a lot of peer pressure to drop out, and he's pushing back. Vanilla Ice defends plans to perform at Trump's White House. Freedom 250 is the headline here. I'll go play for Putin, and I'll play in Iran if you want. It's just music. What's the big deal, man? We're just entertainers. I love that. Now, I personally don't suggest going to go play in Iran. I don't think that's safe. Vanilla. What is his name anyway? Vanilla. What do you call him? Nilly? I don't know what you would call him. But that's the right attitude to have. Liberals can't do that. They can't do that. Let me show you from the LA Times. They're calling out Disneyland for showing patriotism. Oh, no, not Disneyland showing the American flag. Disneyland goes all in on patriotism. Classic or cringe? What? What? This is absolutely insane. Let me give you another one. A school in California was trying to host an event to celebrate the 250th anniversary of the greatest country in the world. Here's the headline. California school attacked by lefty parents and kids over Patriotic America 250 event. The event called History Rocks 250 was held this week at Canyon Hills Junior High School in Chino Hills. And they had, you know, what you would imagine, patriotic displays, student performances, speeches focused on American history, civic pride. But it was organized by Turning Point USA. And you couldn't have that. You couldn't have that. So parents, some parents forced their kids to boycott it. They kept them home from school. They have protesters. Like, what? I don't understand. Please, I want to start a GoFundMe because at this point, it would just get very expensive. I would offer to fund it myself, but it would get very expensive to just start funding all of these people's one-way tickets to wherever the hell you think is a better country. I don't understand why they're like, well, we should be kind to all of these illegals that are coming in. We should be kind to all of these H-1B visa scammers. Why do you think that they want to come here? Why do you think all of these people are so desperate to come here? It's the things that you guys take for granted that they want to take advantage of while you are preaching to us that this is not a good country. The darkness, as Margaret Brennan said. What gives you hope? I don't know. The fact that we're the greatest country in the world and you can suck it, I guess. Anywho, we'll be right back.

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3: Which crime stories catch the attention of the liberal media? Because, you know, sometimes there's really big trials that don't get a lot of national publicity when you're looking at the legacy media. And there happens to be just that happening right now in Texas, a rather big trial, which has barely gotten a mention nationally. And that is, of course, the Carmelo Anthony trial, where student athlete Carmelo Anthony on the left is accused of stabbing Austin Metcalf, who is on the right, to death at a track meet last April here in Texas. The two students allegedly got into a fight after Austin asked Carmelo to leave his team's tent, so he wasn't on the team, and Carmelo allegedly just stabbed him to death. Now, he's claimed self-defense, but some are defending him for one reason alone, the melanin in his skin.
4: Yes, I am defending Carmelo Anthony because he's black. I'm defending him because he's black, because you attacked him because he was black. You decided that he was a thug because he was black. You decided that this young man shouldn't have a bond because he was black. You decided that this young man should be charged as an adult because he was black. This young man should get life in prison because he was black. You didn't even know the details. You still don't know the details of the case. So yes, I am defending Carmelo Anthony because he is black, and you are attacking him because he is black.
3: I don't think I heard anyone ever do that. I think the death of a young student was far more important than any of that. But Carmelo's family, be that as it may, went on to fundraise over $600,000 in donations for his defense. And of course, he and his family have been crying victim ever since.
5: Our family has been under attack. Whatever you think what happened between Carmelo and the Metcalf boys, my three younger children, my husband, and I didn't do anything to deserve to be threatened, harassed, and lied about. The lies and their amplification put my family in danger. We have endured death threats. I don't know why we are being targeted and discriminated against before a fair trial. Our son deserved the same rights under the law that everyone is afforded to.
3: Now, I would just like to clarify, I think death threats are always wrong. It's just that usually in these cases, when these people are asked to provide receipts of said death threats, we come up short. So death threats wrong. However, if you got a problem with you being thrust into the public spotlight, maybe blame your family member who stabbed a young boy to death. Now, Listen, I realize I don't have enough melanin in my skin to be able to have the credibility to some people. So joining me now to discuss the case is Greg Foreman, host of Black Conservative Perspective. Thank you for joining me.
6: Hey, how you doing?
3: I'm okay. I'm good. It's, you know, it's Monday. We're hanging in there. Obviously, this is a huge trial. It was a huge news when it happened here in the state of Texas, and it actually happened not too far from where I live. So obviously, this is a trial, a story that I've been paying a lot of attention to. But I just have to ask you, do you think this family is being unfairly targeted? You heard that man say, I'm supporting him because he's Black, because you guys are attacking him just because he's Black. What say you as, of course, the Black guy with the credibility, because I'm not allowed to say it, so I need you to say it.
6: Well, here's the thing. I'm Black, but I don't think with my skin color. I think with my brain. And because I think with my brain, there is no rational, logical, or coherent explanation for self-defense, right? And that's the reason why people are defending him because he's Black, is because they can't actually come up with any legal argument to justify self-defense. And that's why they're defaulting to, well, I'm just going to defend him because he's Black. You would have to use your brain, right? Otherwise. And unfortunately, a lot of these people don't like to use their brain. So you default to race, you default to identity, you default to, well, white man bad, white man evil, when you don't want to actually think about things. Because again, the facts do not line up very well for Carmelo in this case. And that's also why I believe that the Metcalf family, they are the actual victims here. Right. Yeah. Not Carmelo's family. They're trying to make it seem like, oh, people are going after them for no reason. It's like, well, look at Carmelo's handler, right? Mm-hmm. Dominique Alexander. This guy is like an OG, like race hustler, yeah. Right? Young Al Sharpton. You know, this guy is trying to extort money from the family. He is causing the unnecessary attention that they're getting because, I mean, let's be honest. Again, the real victim here, he's dead. Yeah. Okay, and the family has been suffering from all types of threats, mm-hmm. all types of, you know, doxing attempts. And, you know, ultimately, in the day, this is just a bunch of people who don't want to accept the truth. And ultimately, at the end of the day, I think that the truth is going to come out in trial. And just based off the way that the facts are right now, I just find it hard that Carmelo's self-defense claim is going to hold up.
3: Yeah, I would agree with you. And I think that what's fascinating to me is that when you look at the way that the legacy media covers these stories and you look at what they pay attention to, it seems to me like they will write a story if a Black person, black man, Black woman, whatever it is, if a Black person is killed by a white person, that's the story, right? It was a white person, so it must be a hate crime. So the Black person is the victim, which rightfully so in that instance. But then when you turn around and the roles are reversed and a Black person, you know, engages in violence against a white person, somehow the Black person is still the victim. And it's just perplexing to me because it's like, guys, maybe we just should stop focusing on race at all. Maybe we should just focus on why in the world would a young person think that it was appropriate to stab another young person to death over, some sort of a squabble about being in the team's tent. Like, let's focus on societal problems that led this team to believe that was the answer to this, you know, argument. I'd like to focus on that. The legacy media doesn't want to focus on that. They just want to focus on how can we make this about race as long as it fits our narrative, which never seems to include white people being the victim.
6: Yeah, I mean, well, they just do where, you know, whatever makes sense for the money, right? I mean, let's be real. That's why the race conversation continues to happen. I mean, we can see from the Southern Poverty Law Center how much money you can make off of racism, right? I mean, they were making so much money that they were investing in it. So, you know, like, that's what's going on here. This is why they want to play up the racial aspect of it. It's about money, ultimately, at the end of the day. And, you know, that's the unfortunate part of, you know, our politics is that the incentive structure is aligned with whatever causes the most chaos. Right. Mm-hmm. And that's why I think I slightly disagree a little bit in regards to whether or not this case should get national attention, because it would just be so divisive. And we've seen what happens when the liberal media focuses on these race-based cases. Again, they're not siding with the white victim. Right. They try to, you know, be sympathetic towards the alleged murderer here. And that could result in people trying to tamper with the jury, trying to intimidate folks. So I know a lot of people reacted and said, oh, well, the trial not being, you know, live streamed or televised or whatever is bad. I don't know. I just kind of feel like, you know, the facts, the evidence right now, you know, strongly suggest that Carmelo is at least, they're at least going to get him on manslaughter, if not outright murder. So I'll just let it play out in court and just, you know, let it happen and just kind of let the family get justice. And hopefully the story kind of goes away, right? That's ideally what we should want, because ultimately it's about justice being served, and making it a national news story just kind of continues to play on the race conversation. And I mean, that's my take on it. And I think that most people should just, let's pay attention to what happens. Let's stick to the facts. Let's see what happens in court and then go from there, basically.
3: Yeah, that's a great point. You have to weigh, of course, making sure that justice is served for this poor young man and his family. And his, by the way, I believe he has a twin who, you know, will no longer see his twin brother again until they get to be both with the good Lord. But there's another conversation that's playing out online that's happening in the UK that I wanted to get your thoughts on while you were here. The case of Henry Nowak. So he was a white, very, very young white man, stabbed by a Sikh who carried a ceremonial knife. And instead of first arresting the killer, police put Henry in handcuffs while he bled out. He was saying that he needed medical help, and they ignored him because the Sikh said that Henry was racist. A really, really sad story happening in the UK. But it's like, it's almost like, guys, look at what's happening in the UK. We are always a couple years away from that if we don't get our crap together.
6: Yeah, I say that all the time. And what you're seeing playing out in the UK is just cultural Marxism. It's the same thing playing out here in the United States. Ultimately, today, the white man is the evil, you know, capitalist oppressor, right? Yeah. And it, because of that dynamic, it doesn't matter, you know, who's in the right, who's in the wrong. It's always going to be white man in the wrong, because that's cultural Marxism at the end of the day. And that situation is exactly that, right? The Carmelo Anthony situation is that. All of this is cultural Marxism, to be honest with you.
3: Yeah, you're right. And none of it is good, by the way. I got to ask you, how often do you get called a race traitor? And I say that because I get called that all the time. People see that my last name's Gonzalez. You know, it's summer, so I have a nice tan. And they're like, you're not allowed to think for yourself. You're not allowed to be a free thinker with a last name like that. You're a race traitor. You are, you know, I just wonder, how often do you get those insults hurled your way? And does it bother you at all?
6: Well, never to my face. Always online, but never to my face. In fact, every time I go to the airport, every time I travel, for the most part, it's always black men, Hispanics, so-called people of color. They always recognize me. And they say, hey, we love your work. I like your work. You know, and these are not like, you know, like what you think of as like, oh, the white acting black guy. No, these are like, you know, like I can't say it on camera, but
3: I think the rule really maybe is like, you're allowed to, but I'm not. I think is the rule, but yeah, we'll just be safe.
6: But I don't know if people will come away with the right interpretation of what I'm trying to say. You know what I'm saying?
3: Right.
6: But yeah, I mean, so, you know, for me personally, I think there are a lot of people just like us, right? So-called people of color who do align with our viewpoints. And, you know, those are the people that I worry about for the most part. Everybody else, they just talking, you know, it's, people say what they want, but we're allowed to think in this country, and we can think, you know, however we want, regardless of skin color.
3: Yeah, exactly right. Well, tell everyone where they can find you. You have a great channel.
6: Yeah, you can find me at Black Conservative Perspective. You can find me at G Foreman BCP on X and on Instagram.
3: I appreciate you. This is your first time on the show, but I hope that it won't be the last.
6: I'm available anytime you guys invite me on, and I'll come on and join you.
3: Love it. Love it. Awesome. Thank you so, so much. Greg Foreman, host of Black Conservative Perspective. We'll talk soon.
6: Have a good one.
3: You too. We'll be right back.
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3: 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I will send you a Zoom link for tomorrow. 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
12: Dude, did you see the Candace Owens Hunter Biden interview?
13: No, I didn't.
12: Yeah, neither did I. But we actually had our correspondent Angela interview Hunter.
13: Oh,
12: yeah,
13: really?
12: Yeah.
13: Okay, let's watch. Yep.
14: Were you born a lady?
15: It's private.
14: Okay.
15: Thank you for joining us, Hunter. You know, I really want people to see this and understand that we're not as divided as our phones would have us believe.
14: Yeah, it's like we're all walking around with this super addictive thing in our pockets, like a little bag of heroin.
15: We'll be right back with Hunter Biden.
14: Like if you would have gotten a hold of that laptop, you would have found out that I was just a crackhead.
15: Because you sold it for crack?
14: Because I sold it for crack, yeah. You know, I said my dad was senile, and that's bullshit. I'm sorry. My dad told me not to swear so much. He said to me, Bo, if you keep talking like that, I'm going to have to wash your mouth out with soap. Just like when I shower with your sister, Ashley. He's sharper than ever. Sharper than a needle.
15: What?
14: Donald Trump's son is on an energy board with absolutely no experience. Can you imagine that level of corruption?
15: But you aren't the same man as you were when you were using.
14: No, I was a very immature and irresponsible 49-year-old man.
15: Fascinating.
14: Yeah, sure. My dad killed those kids, but he didn't build a golf course.
15: Agreed.
14: You know, it's important for us to have these conversations because the government is really a bunch of people that are supposed to serve their constituents, and they don't.
15: How do we cope with that?
14: For one, I'm Catholic.
15: Oh, me too.